0: ability to lead it, to get the best out of this group of guys that they have together, especially with Karl-Anthony Towns, as we've seen him be maximized in a way that we've never seen him before, to be honest with you. So I was very much in the camp of moving on from Tibbs. The Mike Brown hire, I was not super excited about. I was concerned. I wasn't sure. I said, I'm going to give it some time. We'll see. Not my first option, kind of mediocre, middling. But then what we've seen him do with this team in terms of put them in an offensive position where they are now the number one offense in the NBA in the playoffs, have been completely dominant, run roughshod over the Eastern Conference, in large part due to his system and the way that he's utilized Towns, utilized Brunson, off ball, Bridges, OG chipping in here and there, getting the best out of Josh Hart, pulling the strings at the right moment, putting Landry Shamet. Everything that he's done has just worked to perfection. So you have to give all the credit in the world to Mike Brown, who, you know, a lot of people were hesitant about when he came in.
1: Yeah, I think he was kind of one of those mid hires. You're like, oh no, here's another retread, like the Steelers hiring Mike McCarthy. Like, it's like, oh, we're doing this. Like, I don't know. I know this guy's got some success, but I'm not so sure he's going to be able to do it. Specifically, Karl-Anthony Towns, because we're going to talk a lot about Jalen Brunson here in a second, XJ. But Karl-Anthony Towns switching from being a guy that they depend upon scoring to basically the best thrower of a ball in the state of New York, with all due respect to Geno Smith and Jackson Dart. Like, that role has been, and it happened really in that Atlanta series, it's been amazing to watch.
0: Yeah, it's been amazing to watch, to be honest. So, like, Karl-Anthony Towns is a guy who's always had elite passing potential. Some of the deeper kind of advanced metrics on Towns have always showed that he has the capacity to be an elite assist guy, elite playmaker. He just hasn't ever been in that role before. And that's some of what I was talking about moving on from Tom Thibodeau and moving to a Mike Brown situation. Mike Brown has had Domantas Sabonis, a guy who is known as a big, who is an elite passer, who can be out on the perimeter, conduct and orchestrate offense through him, running dribble handoffs, having him throw that ball, you know, down into the post area, into the paint area for easy shots at the rim for his wings and guards. And Karl-Anthony Towns has always had that potential. So I saw some of this potentially happening. We saw a little bit of it early in the season for Karl-Anthony Towns, but the way that he's unlocked him and starting with the Hawks series, to your point, I can't say anybody could have seen that coming. But I do think Karl-Anthony Towns is a key reason why the Knicks have had this much success. And again, Mike Brown putting him in positions to really get the best out of him, because one of Karl-Anthony Towns' elite traits that people don't discuss enough is his elite shooting, but his ability to pull away the opposing rim protector. And you want that defender not to be at the rim if you're on the offensive side of the ball. And with Karl-Anthony Towns, you cannot have a rim protector be sitting in the paint, sagging off of him, or else he will hit threes. He can shoot threes from 30 feet out. And so Karl-Anthony Towns has just had a field day from the outside passing, and it's just been amazing to watch.
1: Did you ever think you'd see a time where the New York Knicks would win 10 straight NBA playoff games?
0: How honest do you want me to be? it's not something I've ever thought I'd ever see in my life, to be honest with you. Like, they have just completely dominated the Eastern Conference, and it really seems like no one in the East has anything for them. I'm excited to see what they're going to do with the West. Obviously, we have a game left to win, but, you know.
1: XJ, it's over. I watched a soulless team give up with 7 minutes to go yesterday.
0: They did.
1: That little Brunson layup where literally no one did anything. I'm like, that's a team that quit. They want Cancun on three. Let's go.
0: They did give up, I have to say. And it makes sense, but I mean, I don't want to defend the Cavs too much in this regard, but you have to think about it. This is a team that went through 14 games in the first two rounds, 2 7-game series against two teams in the Raptors and the Pistons, who play highly physical defensive basketball. They basically, you know, left everything on the table getting past those two teams. They come into this Knicks team. They almost win. They should win game one. They ended up, you know, blowing one of the biggest playoff leads in NBA history. How do you really come back from that? How do you bounce back from that? I don't know, man. They're human beings at the end of the day. It's tough.
1: Knicks have won 10 games in a row by an average of 22.5 points. That is just unbelievable. Talking Knicks basketball with Locked On Knicks podcast host Xavier J. XJ. All right, I'm going to read you some names. Here we go. SGA, Wemby, Luka, Cade Cunningham, and Victor. Try this again. Luka, the Joker, Cade Cunningham, SGA, Wemby. That's your All-NBA first team, just announced 20 minutes ago. Did Jalen Brunson get screwed?
0: I mean, I get why he was left off. I don't think he had the regular season that he had last season. Last season, I think he was incredible. This season, it was a lot of trial and error. They were figuring stuff out with Mike Brown, figuring stuff out with Carl Anthony Towns. There was some role stuff that they were trying to work through. So I kind of get him being left off as far as defensive end. But when it comes to the playoffs, what Brunson has done, I mean, he's obviously elite. He's MVP level. He has put up some numbers in the playoffs that we've only seen from a handful of guys in NBA history. So, and when it comes to clutch time, we all know what he can do. We saw what he did in game one. So I think he's fine. I get him being left off first team. But when it comes to the playoffs, he's definitely up there.
1: For the record, he's on the All-NBA second team, along with Jaylen Brown, Kawhi, Spider Mitchell, and Kevin Durant, which is still weird to say in 2026, Kevin Durant on the All-NBA second team, but I digress. In Knicks fans' minds, is he on the Mount Rushmore? Is Jaylen Brunson on the Mount Rushmore of Knicks all-timers, or is he still on his way up?
0: No. He's squarely on there. I think that Brunson has had one of the most unique trajectories as a Knick because he came in and no one really expected this from him. No one knew what to expect. You know, the whole rest of the NBA was lower on Brunson than Knicks fans were. But that being said, Knicks fans were not expecting this, man. No one was expecting this. And so he, in his playoff performances, what he did against the Heat a few years ago, what he's done in clutch situations, what he's done to change the entire trajectory of a franchise, of people who, you know, were born in the year 2000 and onward and never seen a Knicks team in the finals, and that's about to change. He's absolutely on there. He's square on there. I think he might even be like, you know, Patrick, Walt Frazier, Willis Reed, and Jalen Brunson has to be on there.
1: I think it's a pretty good Mount Rushmore for Knicks basketball. That's not bad. Talking with Locked On Knicks podcast host Xavier Jay here on Westwood One Sports. I'm Mike Wickett. You know, one of the things that is just so impressive if out of Brunson, I mean, there's a million things, but like he got you 30 last night and then two nights ago, he got you 14 dimes. Like he can do everything. And that's just one of the things that makes him incredible to watch is, yeah, you might need him to get 17 points in the fourth quarter. You might need him to dish out assists. You might need 30 points overall in the span of a game. His versatility, XJ, is just incredible.
0: Mike, that's a thing that he has never gotten enough credit for. From all the people who are doubters, and that even goes for a lot of Knicks fans who just have never given Brunson credit. He gets kind of that label, that ball hog label at times, even from Knicks fans, and it's just been totally unfair. I think that he's been asked to play in a particular way, especially under Tom Thibodeau. He was asked to drive the ship constantly. All the creation has to go through him. All the initiation has to go through him. But now that Towns is here, now that Brown is here, he's distributed those offensive assignments and roles a little bit differently. And Brunson has shown he's clearly up to the task of being able to play in this style where he can be off the ball. He can be a cutter. He can be a screen setter even at times. He can be a playmaker. You mentioned the 14 assists. He can play pick and roll basketball with Towns. And then he can also take over in games and bring you back in a game you have no rights to be deserving to be in, and he can win a game for you on the road or at home or any situation. Jalen Brunson is one of the most versatile offensive players in the league, and again, this is not something he has gotten credit for throughout his career.
1: XJ, after Brunson and Kat, who's the third most important Knick to move on to the finals? And we'll talk about the Spurs or the Thunder here in a second, but who's the next guy, that third guy?
0: Oh, it's for sure OG Anunoby. I think OG Anunoby is another one of these kind of maligned guys. He's got a big contract, $40 million a year, $200 million overall. And people looked at him as like, you're going to pay this guy? He can't create his own shot. And I think it's not a good way to look at basketball. I think there's a lot more to it. And guys who add value the way that OG does on both sides of the ball, through shooting, through his elite defense, through his elite off-ball defense, in addition to on-ball, when you look at guys like that and they're able to add value without dominating the ball, they're even more impactful than guys who just require the ball in their hands. We look at a former Knick like a Julius Randle, a guy who Knicks fans really appreciated when he was there. This is a guy who needs the ball to really make an impact. And so there's only one ball on the court. Obviously, that's a cliche, but Jalen Brunson should be the one with it, or Karl-Anthony Towns should be the one with it. And if you can't impact the game without the ball in your hands, you're really not as valuable as it might seem. OG Anunoby can do it, and he's actually starting to do it with the ball as well, driving to the basket. But he's a great cutter, great defender, one of the best in the league. And he is going to matter so much, especially if the Knicks end up playing the Spurs, where, like you said, we can talk about. But that is the guy that is going to be tasked with dealing with Victor Wembanyama. And if they play the Thunder, he's the guy that's going to be tasked with dealing with SGA. So regardless, OG Anunoby is a critical piece if the Knicks hope to win a championship.
1: I like how you dropped the soon-to-be former Minnesota Timberwolf, Julius Randle, into the lineup. Last one, we'll get you out on this. I know after one win, the Knicks were chanting, "We want Wemby." I'm not so sure you really want the Spurs or the Thunder, but if the Knicks fans had their choice, do they want the alien or do they want the MVP?
0: Oh, man, it's not even close, Mike. Knicks fans want the alien. They want Wembanyama. They want him to deal with the bright lights of Madison Square Garden. They want to see if he can hack it. I think they're going to get SGA against their will, to be honest with you. But they definitely want Wemby. They want to put an end to the talk about Wemby being, you know, the generational talent that he is. And obviously he is. But the Knicks think that they have two guys who can slow him down. The aforementioned OG Anunoby and Mitchell Robinson, who hasn't had the most impactful postseason run so far. These are two guys who are some of the best physically, athletically, and process-wise, defensively, to be able to guard Victor Wembanyama, to throw those looks at him. The Knicks think that they have the antidote to Victor Wembanyama, honestly.
1: Do they know that Wemby averaged 28 and 13 against the Knicks this year?
0: Listen, we're not going to let the details get in the way of these narratives, Mike, all right?
1: XJ, you are the man. Thank you for coming on a holiday weekend. I know it's a very busy time. Maybe you want to be chilling and relaxing, but we'll let you out because Thunder and Spurs just tipped off. Thanks for coming on, man.
0: I appreciate it, Mike. Thanks for the invite. Anytime.
1: Absolutely. That is Xavier Jay. You can follow him on Twitter, X, at Xavier J Designs. Check out the Locked On Knicks podcast. As the Knicks, look, tomorrow night's game doesn't matter. I'm telling you right now, it does not matter. It's over. You know that. Nobody comes back from 3-0, especially not against this Knicks team, the way that they are playing. They're a buzzsaw right now. They've won 10 straight. The last two teams to win 10 straight playoff games, last year's Celtics and the 2017, anyway, they both won the finals. They both won the championship. That's pretty damn good. The 2017 Warriors, the Dubs. That's pretty amazing. And by the way, that year, the Cavs won 10 straight. And they lost in the finals to the Warriors. The Cavs in 2016 won 10 straight playoff games. They won the chip. So we'll find out, man. It's going to be either the Spurs or the Thunder taking on those Knicks. Game 4 of the San Antonio OKC series underway now. 3-2, real early. Game 4 of the Knicks series is tomorrow night. Speaking of the Knicks series, you got to hear what Cleveland head coach Kenny Atkinson, the BS that came out of his mouth today about what, quote, really went down in two of the last three games. That's next. You're on Westwood One Sports.
2: 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Number one, Princeton. Number two, Notre Dame. 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
1: Quick update from San Antonio. Spurs lead the Thunder 13-8. Isaiah Hartenstein has all 8 points for Oklahoma City. So it's Spurs 13, Hartenstein 8, which is not what you expected. Probably if you're an Oklahoma City diehard. What a weird basketball game this is early on. Yesterday, the Knicks, well, they took the soul from the Cleveland Cavaliers. 121-108. They're up 3-0. The series is over. You want to talk about a team who has quit? You want to talk about a team who had their soul snatched? That would be the Cleveland Cavaliers. I mean, honest to God, you watch what New York is doing to them. They're just embarrassing them. And I got a lot of sound bites I want you to hear. But this is...

0: whose team is down 0-3 in the Eastern Conference Finals after they blew a 22-point lead in Game 1, allowed an 18-0 run in the second half in Game 2, and last night it was like 9-1 to start. They never, ever were in the lead. New York led the whole game, and at the end of the game, you could watch Cleveland not even make efforts on defense. But this is their head coach, Kenny Atkinson.
1: Analytically, I think we've won the expected. I said 3 out of 3. We're 2 out of 3 in the expected. I don't know if you guys follow that.
0: What? You're going to sit here and claim you've won 2 games analytically in a series where you're down 3-0? Sorry, there's more to that.
1: Analytically, I think we've won the expected. I said 3 out of 3. We're 2 out of 3 in the expected. I don't know if you guys follow that. There's an expected score. You know,
0: what?
1: We won 2 out of 3. And I know you're looking confused, but there is really, you know, if you believe in process and all that, like, man, I take that layer. I know I don't throw that on them. I see it for myself. We have this feeling. I have this feeling. Then I can go to our analytical table and be like, man, we are. You know, last night it was, the expected score was like 1 point or 2. Us shooting way below expected, them shooting way over. You know, and I know no one wants to hear that. I think you guys like hearing it. I know, you know, general public, no one wants to hear it.
0: Oh, I love hearing it. Trust me.
2: Is he okay?
0: I love it. That's the kind
2: of
0: soundbite.
2: What does that mean?
0: Listen, are you not worried? You're not listening to him. He's talking about expected score, Will. What are you talking about?
3: The actual score.
0: What is he talking about? Listen, Josh Hart said that analytics are like a light pole for a drunk person. They're just to lean on sometimes. If you are literally talking to the media, and what you're telling me is...
1: Analytically, I think we've won the expected. I said 3 out of 3. We're 2 out of 3 in the expected. I don't know if you guys follow that. It's like an expected score. You know, and we won 2 out of 3.
0: No. I don't care what the analytics are going to tell me about you down 3-0 in 3 games where you have... I mean, the first game, they absolutely blew. They completely blew. They ran out of gas. They thought they had it in the bag. They were just trying to survive, whatever you want to say. You had a 22-point lead in that game, all right? Maybe you were your legs were dead in the fourth quarter or whatever. I don't want to hear about your analytics about the expected score of the Knicks or the Cavs. I watched you blow it. Game 2, bounce back time. Let's go. They were down huge early. They clawed back. It was back and forth. 18-0 run. Boom. And then last night, I mean, if you watch the game, there was just one play in particular where Jalen Brunson's got the ball in the backcourt, kind of just drives like nonchalantly to the left side. Harden, Mobley, everybody on the floor just watches him go. That's Cancun on 3, baby. Cancun on 3. But don't worry, Cavs fan.
1: Analytically, I think we've won the expected. I said 3 out of 3. We're 2 out of 3 in the expected. I don't know if you guys follow that. There's like an expected score. You know, and we won 2 out of 3.
0: Oh, my God. If any Cleveland fan is listening and just heard Kenny Atkinson say that, and you're feeling good about yourself, or you're feeling good about your team, give us a ring, 310-840-4910. They're done, man. They're done. And I have a feeling Kenny Atkinson might be done, too. Kenny Atkinson is getting severely outcoached. Every single move that Mike Brown... God, I can't believe I'm saying this. Every single move that Mike Brown is making is working. Mike Brown is outcoaching somebody in the playoffs, and it happens to be Kenny Atkinson. He is getting crushed by Cleveland fans, by Cleveland media, for his lack of ability to make any adjustment. It is ridiculous. I have not seen a team not handle, they're going to go this way. The ball's going to focus on Josh Hart now. Oh, it's going to be Brunson as a distributor this time. Oh, now Brunson's going to be the guy that's going to go off for 30. Like, there's no, everything that the Knicks are doing is different. Every third possession or whatever. And everything Cleveland is doing is the same. And they don't change it up. And New York has figured that out. I mean, look, they

0: all they got to do is put a hand in the face of Donovan Mitchell. He's not scoring a ton right now. And they know playoff Harden has arrived. It was a little scary in that Detroit series for the Harden haters, but playoff Harden finally showed up. He finally showed up, 1 for 7 from three last night in another terrible game.
1: No excuses. We got a game plan. We got to execute our game plan a little bit better, and then we got to have the confidence and find out how to make some shots. We do that, then we give ourselves a chance.
0: All right, now Will, I want to play a little trivia with you. That soundbite I just played. Now play it again. Was this James Harden after last night? Was this James Harden after game two? Or is this James Harden after game one?
1: No excuses. We got a game plan. We got to execute our game plan a little bit better. And then we got to have the confidence and find out how to make some shots. We do that, then we give ourselves a chance.
0: Where did I get that soundbite?
2: Was that game one?
0: No, it was last night. But it's all the same.
2: Oh. Yeah.
0: It's all the same. It's all the same with James Harden. Again, last night, 1 for 7 from three. This is 8 of 15 from the floor, scored 19. All right. I mean, okay. But you're James Harden. They paid for you to be better than this. He's shooting 22% in this series from three. You're James Harden. This was the reason you were brought in. He shot 29% from three in the previous series. James Harden, I was so hoping. Like, I put money on the Cavs to get to the finals. Not a lot. I put a little coin on the Cavs to get to the finals, to lose to OKC. I put like 10 bucks on them. You know, 10, it's a plus like 900. We paid 90 bucks or whatever if it was Thunder over Cavs. Why did I do that? I knew what was going to happen. I've watched James Harden his entire career. You've watched James Harden his entire career. The guy's really good from October to April. But once we start getting into that third and fourth week of April, and then we get into May, playoff Harden shows up. He actually shot 38% from three in the opening series against Toronto that nobody remembers because the Cavs were better than the Raptors and it wasn't close. They were as good as the Pistons. They were better than the Pistons. He shot 27%. He's shooting 22% from three. And I don't know what the future, like, this is an even bigger question. Like, what does the future hold for James Harden? Player option for next year, it's like $45 million or something along those lines. I would be amazed if somebody contacted James Harden's agent this offseason and said, tell him to decline that. We want to give him 3 at 150 or whatever the number is, 3 at 125 or whatever, guaranteed. Because you know exactly what you're getting. He's not the missing piece. James Harden is not that missing piece for a championship team. He's in his 17th NBA season. At this point, you kind of are who you are, all right? And I'm not saying that the Cavaliers are down 3-0 because of James Harden, but it's got a lot to do with the fact that the Cavaliers are down 3-0 because of James Harden. It's a little bit ridiculous at this point. I mean, nobody really showed up last night for Cleveland. Donovan Mitchell, okay, now I'm a little confused here because Donovan Mitchell is over here saying that maybe they didn't have their legs in this one.
3: Not at all. I mean, we were up 20 in game one, so like, if we win game one, I don't think you guys are asking these questions, right? Like, I think ultimately we're missing shots right now. We had an opportunity to close at home in game six, which would have given us 3 days off after game two of this series. We didn't do it. Everybody can point to the 3.5 weeks of every other day, but we had an opportunity to close it and we didn't. So this is where we're at, and we have an opportunity to get one on Monday and then go back to New York and get one there and come back here. So that's where the mindset is.
0: Yeah, I mean, the end of that, I absolutely believe. You know, they got to get this one, and then they got to go shock the world in New York, and then they got to get back and try to even it up. Sure. But the beginning of that statement is ridiculous.
3: Not at all. I mean, we were up 20 in game one, so, like, if we win game one, I don't think you guys are asking these questions.
0: You're right about that. I'm not asking the questions, but you blew a 22-point lead in game one. The media has to ask questions about your lack of rest. You were coming off a 7-game war with Detroit. Meanwhile, the Knicks had like a week and a half off after they took care of Philly in four and after they blew out Atlanta in, what, five or whatever it was. I mean, they've won 10 straight games right now, and a lot of it is they've had the proper rest. Cleveland has not had the proper rest. Donovan Mitchell goes on to say that they were not overmatched by the Knicks last night.
3: Ultimately, like I said, we missed shots. They got on transition, and they scored. They had some tough shots in the half court, and then we had some mistakes. So, like, you compound all those things, and you got to give credit. They're up 3-0, right? Like, they've beaten us three times. So I'm not saying that. But, no, I don't feel like we're overmatched. I think we just have to find a way. And like I said, I hate to harp on it, but, like, we were up 22, dog. Like, you know what I mean? Like, so it's on us. Like, you know what I'm saying? It's on everyone in this locker room. We know that. We feel that. And we have an opportunity on Monday to get game four and then go from there.
0: Will, do you think the Cavaliers were overmatched? Do you buy into anything Donovan Mitchell was saying about being up 20 in game one?
2: No, I don't buy any of it. I don't buy any of this.
0: No, I don't either.
2: I do buy, though, the stage is set. Like this sweep that's inevitable, that's about to happen, Knicks over Cavs, it is the perfect start to the final chapter of the LeBron doc, where he comes back.
0: Okay.
2: And on his retirement tour, he wins. He saves the day in Cleveland yet again and wins a title. It's a beautiful thing.
0: He's not going back to Cleveland.
2: You sure about that?
0: That's not happening. No, he's not. They only have. Listen, this is a conversation for another moment. Obviously, in the offseason, we'll have that conversation. The Cavaliers have $6 million in cap space. LeBron's going to make $50 million with the Lakers. He's not going to take $6 million to go to Ohio when his life is in Los Angeles, all right? His son is on that team. His production company is in L.A. He's an L.A. guy now. LeBron is no longer... LeBron James is no longer an Ohio guy. All right. LeBron's not an Ohio guy anymore. LeBron's an LA guy. Whether or not you pretentious people in Los Angeles appreciate the greatness of LeBron James, which I know people our board operator, Art Martinez, do not. They've never accepted LeBron. LeBron James is not going to leave California. All right. He's not playing for the Clippers. Okay. He's going to be a Laker. The Lakers, listen, they get rid of LeBron James. The Lakers are going to win 12 games next year, 15 games next year, even with Luka. Because one guy and a bunch of nothing isn't going to win anything in the West. So you people in L.A., Art, you better learn to appreciate LeBron James. Okay? You people. Yes, you people. By the way, I don't know. Are you watching San Antonio and Oklahoma City right now, Will?
2: This is a blasting right now.
0: This is great. I took a screenshot or a picture of... Have you been watching when they show Mitch Johnson, the head coach of the Spurs? When they show him, how do I put this without getting myself in trouble? The two women behind him on each side, you don't see from the neck up. They're two very well endowed women right behind Mitch Johnson.
2: I haven't seen this. Now I got to pay attention.
0: When they show Mitch Johnson, there are two huge boobed women sitting right behind. And it's what? I mean, it pays to be
2: that
0: hot.
2: Caught your attention?
0: I lost track of what we were talking about, whatever we were saying a second ago. It was like a flashing light. It was like four flashing lights. Right there, these two women are the first row. Like, if you get a wide shot, one's in a white shirt, one's in a green shirt. They're all very low cut. And when they do the close-up of Mitch Johnson, right on his shoulders are these two smoking hot women's racks.
2: I see it, and it's not even a close-up.
0: Right?
2: Just a regular game shot, I can see it.
0: What were we talking about? Sorry, I'm a guy. I got distracted by boobs. My bad. I apologize. 23-10 Spurs over the Oklahoma City Thunder right now. About 3 minutes to go in the first quarter. We'll keep you updated on this one. It looks like San Antonio has come to play here in the first quarter. Another slow start for OKC, but we know what that can eventually lead to. Remember, we're all just here for Vassell's 14 points. That's what we really are all here for, right? Let's go around the room. Yeah, okay, boom, boom, boom. Maybe the shot of Mitch Johnson Straight ahead, one of our favorite segments on Sunday nights. We're ranking stuff. Top five of anything. That's next here on Westwood One Sports.
4: New York, it's your time. The Knicks have a 3-0 stranglehold on the Cavs and are just one game away from the NBA Finals for the first time this century. Westwood One Sports.
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2: Getting your heart broken can be really rough. It'll happen to most of us at some point in our lives. It's not just an emotional experience, it's a physical one too. Often described as getting the wind knocked out of you, a knot in your stomach, trouble sleeping. I recently spoke about this with Dr. Yoram Yovil, a psychiatrist and neuroscientist. He was on my podcast, Chasing Life. Now, he told me heartbreak doesn't have to last forever. And while your inclination might be to withdraw, isolate, and shut down, it's often the opposite of what supports healing. One of the things that helps us the most is reconnecting to other people you love. And the reverse is also true, he said. If someone you care about is struggling, don't give up on them. You hold the power to comfort loved ones that are in deep physical or emotional distress. I'm Dr. Sanjay Gupta, helping you live a better life.
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0: So if you're just joining us, we were talking about the Spurs and Thunder game. And I'll tell you right now, follow me on Twitter, X, at Mike Wickett with two T's, to see what I'm talking about. If the Thunder get blown out by San Antonio, Amazon Prime is going to need more of these shots of Mitch Johnson to keep the audience. Some well-endowed women in low-cut shirts sitting basically like on Mitch Johnson, the head coach of the Spurs, on his shoulder when he takes a drink of water. Like, it's something, man. It is something. At Mike Wickett, two T's on Twitter, X. Would love to have you here on a Sunday fun day. Let's rank some stuff. Art, can we get some, can we get some ranking music where we take five things, whatever it is, could be sports, could be non-sports, and we rank it. My friend Alex told me once, he said, Mike, you have an uncanny ability to be able to rank things. And I said, thank you very much. And so with that, we're going to let, this was a mistake last time, but we're going to do it again. Our board operator, Art Martinez, is going to lead us off with his ranking today. What's your top five today?
3: All right. Here we go. Lakers top five of all time.
0: Lakers top five of all time.
3: You think LeBron is in there?
0: No, he's not a top five Laker, all right? But he's still really, really good.
3: All right. Here we go. Number five, the logo, Jerry West. Mr. Clutch is the literal silhouette of the NBA logo.
0: Can't hate that.
3: And the cornerstone of the Lakers organization.
0: It's fine. I can't hate on that. That's fine.
3: Number four, Shaquille O'Neal. Shaq brought the most dominant physical force the NBA had ever seen.
0: Shaq?
3: In LA in 1996.
0: Shaq is a top five Laker of all time. Boy, yeah. there's not a lot of space left in these top three.
3: All right.
0: Okay.
3: Number three, and it was my privilege to witness him play during the 80s, Kareem Abdul-Jabbar.
0: Okay. All right.
3: Kareem anchored the Lakers for 14 seasons, bringing his unstoppable skyhook to Los Angeles. Nobody could block that skyhook.
0: No.
3: Nobody.
0: No.
3: Okay, nobody could block it.
0: There's three names left and two spaces. Where are you going with your top two Lakers of all time?
3: Number two, Magic Johnson. And it was another privilege just to watch him play during the 80s. As the orchestrator of the Showtime era in the 1980s, Magic revolutionized the point guard position.
0: Okay.
3: Revolutionized.
0: Okay.
3: Number one. It's not LeBron.
0: It's not LeBron James. LeBron. I understand.
3: Kobe Bryant, often referred to as the ultimate Laker, the Black Mamba, spent his entire 20-year career with one franchise.
0: I'm all right with this.
3: The Lakers.
0: I'm okay with this.
3: Those are the top five.
0: No Wilt Chamberlain there, huh?
3: Nah.
0: Nah?
3: Before my time, you know, before my... And then I never got you to see him.
0: Did you see Jerry West?
3: He's the logo.
0: What?
3: He's
0: the what?
3: The logo. He's the logo.
0: All right. I mean, I know...
3: I saw Wilt in the Arnold Schwarzenegger movies. You know, the Conan movies.
0: Yeah.
3: Yeah. He was great in that, but I never got to see him.
0: Okay. I'm just saying, like, Wilt Chamberlain, I know he's more known as in Philly, but still, like, he won a title with the, like, anyway. Okay. All right.
3: Yeah.
0: And I don't like the argument, well, I never saw Wilt. Well, I don't think you sat down and listened to Jerry West on the radio either, but I digress. Will Dalton, our producer, what are you ranking today? Did we lose Will?
5: No, here I am. Here I am.
0: Oh, there we are. Okay. What are you ranking today?
5: So when I think about Memorial Day or 4th of July, I think about cookouts, right?
0: Okay.
5: You went to some cookouts today.
0: Yeah, I did. So I had some. My buddy Alex made some pulled pork. I put it on two cheeseburgers.
5: Yeah.
0: Yeah.
5: So I'm going to rank the top five cookout food. That's what I'm going to do.
0: Okay. This could get spicy. Yeah. Let's go.
5: It probably will. Figuratively and literally, it might get spicy. Start with number five. That's chips. Just chips.
0: Chips at a cookout. Listen. I'm a big fan of chips. I'm a chip connoisseur. But
5: yeah,
0: I feel like this is taking up a lot of real estate in your rankings to put chips. That's one less meat.
5: But it. I have a lot of meat in this list.
0: I bet.
5: But you gotta have chips to add a little crunch. Good for the side. You can throw it on a burger. Mash it down. Add a little crunch to that. So okay. It's a staple for me. Chips is five. Number four is where I go barbecue. Pulled pork.
0: Nice.
5: That's where we do that.
0: Had that today. Best barbecue in the world is in Kansas City. You're right about that.
5: It is. It's a great sign. You know, it's just, I love barbecue.
0: Okay.
5: Number three, though, is where I go barbecue chicken.
0: Okay. All right.
5: Barbecue chicken. Yeah. The smokier, the better, in my opinion.
0: That's what you can call a defensive back who gets worked by a wide receiver.
5: That's what I'm saying. So number two is what a lot of people have is the signature cookout item, but I have to put it number two on my list, and that's just the burger, the cheeseburger.
0: It's generic. It's fine. You know? It's safe.
5: It's very generic.
0: Yeah.
5: You know?
0: It's
5: cheese,
0: fine. It's a good
5: mustard,
0: move.
5: Ketchup. I don't, and put the chips on there to give it the crunch.
0: You can do that.
5: I don't need it to be extravagant. But number one, I don't eat them very often. I only eat them at cookouts because they supposedly take years off your life. It's the hot dog, man.
0: Hot dog.
5: It's the hot dog. Yeah.
0: Hot dog.
5: Just give me some mustard. I don't need slaw and chill. Just put some mustard on it. I might put a little hot sauce on it, too, to give it a kick.
0: Hot
5: dog. Number one. Yeah.
0: By the way, my ultimate hot dog is mustard, onion, down one side a slice of bacon, down the other side a pickle slice, and then top it with cheese. It's a lot. You can put chili on there, too. I'm from Detroit. Coney dogs are big in Detroit. All right, not a bad ranking. I actually did something along the grilling line as well. We don't tell each other what we're going to be ranking, but...
5: We do not.
0: You said you're ranking the top five foods on the grill in honor of Memorial Day, the top five grilling holidays. There are five. I know you're thinking in your head, where are we going? Number five, an underrated grilling holiday, number five. And a lot of the country can't do it, but we try anyway. Christmas. Go throw a steak on the grill on Christmas morning.
5: Wow.
0: Or in Christmas afternoon. And here in the Midwest, where it's 22 degrees outside, does not matter. Christmas is a damn good grilling holiday.
3: Yeah, totally. We could do it totally in Southern California. Absolutely.
0: You guys can grill year-round. Shut up, Art. Now, those of us here in Iowa can't do that. Number four. The fourth best grilling holiday, Thanksgiving. Because I'm going to include those that deep fry their turkey and nearly light their house on fire. Also, it is a valuable grilling holiday if you have like six Thanksgivings to go to and you don't want turkey again. Or if you're like the last stop, everyone comes over, you're like, we're not going to have turkey because everyone's had turkey on the way in. We're going to grill. Thanksgiving, number four. Number three, Labor Day. it would be higher. And as great as Labor Day is, and I love Labor Day, that whole weekend, the extra day off, it signifies the end of summer because you know what's coming. Fall is great here in the Midwest. I know, Art, in Southern California, you guys don't have seasons, but fall is coming, and that's great, but you know what's on the way. The 5 months of death, of cold, frigid, can't go outside, death that is the winter here in the Midwest. But Labor Day is still pretty damn good. It's still warm. It's still good. Number two, 4th of July, America, middle of the summer. You're celebrating with friends. I'm getting more into fireworks with my kids. I was never a fireworks guy, but my kids are into fireworks. I probably let them stay up late enough to see real fireworks and not the little ones that dad lights off in the street this year. So you couple the fireworks with the grilling, with the people, with the party, and America, 4th of July, the second best grilling holiday. But this weekend is number one. Memorial Day is the number one grilling weekend or the grilling holiday of the year because it kicks off summer. This is it right here. We know we've got 3 good months in Iowa of weather, okay? And it's usually too hot anyway, so we bitch about that too. People in the Midwest, never happy. We either complain about the cold or we complain about the heat. But today, my neighbor grilled way too much food, but man, oh man, was it good. We had ribs, we had burgers, we had pulled pork, and there's going to be more of this tomorrow. Memorial Day, the number one grilling holiday of the calendar year. That was fun, guys. Well done. Well done. I might have some questions about your top 5 Lakers of all time, Art, but you're the guy in Southern California. Straight ahead, we'll keep you updated on Spurs and Thunder. I have a question for you about LeBron James and Aaron Rodgers and maybe James Harden that we're going to fire up. But straight ahead, we are going to hear from the New York Knicks. And a lot of love for a dude who's just turning a lot of heads. If you didn't know the name Jalen Brunson, you definitely do now. We're talking Knicks basketball. Coming up on the other side, Mike Wickett, along with Will Dalton, Art Martinez, Westwood One Sports.
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2: Getting your heart broken can be really rough. It'll happen to most of us at some point in our lives. It's not just an emotional experience, it's a physical one too. Often described as getting the wind knocked out of you, a knot in your stomach, trouble sleeping. I recently spoke about this with Dr. Yoram Yovel, a psychiatrist and neuroscientist. He was on my podcast, Chasing Life. Now, he told me heartbreak doesn't have to last forever. And while your inclination might be to withdraw, isolate, and shut down, it's often the opposite of what supports healing. One of the things that helps us the most is reconnecting to other people you love. And the reverse is also true, he said. If someone you care about is struggling, don't give up on them. You hold the power to comfort loved ones that are in deep physical or emotional distress. I'm Dr. Sanjay Gupta, helping you live a better life.
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0: Well, here on a Sunday Funday night, thanks for hanging with us. I'm Mike Wickett. Phone number, as always, 310-840-4910, 310-840-4910. You can jump in. Got an update for you from San Antonio. The Spurs up 35-28. It was another one of those where Thunder had to survive, was like 23-8 at one point in this one. Another hot start by the Spurs, and San Antonio is giving it to them right now. They're making things very difficult on the inside. A lot of quick hands. Shai Gilgeous-Alexander not able to find guys. And again, the Spurs up 35-28 with 6:19 to go in the second quarter. The winner here will get the New York Knicks in the NBA Finals. And I know what you're going to say. The Eastern Conference Finals, not over. Yeah, it is. Don't we all know that? Like, we all know this thing is over. The Cavaliers quit. And it sucks to say that, no matter what Donovan Mitchell is going to tell you, the Cavaliers quit. They are overwhelmed. They're tired. Whatever reason, I don't think these are excuses. I think these are reasons. To say that they don't have fresh legs, to say that they're tired, to say that they'd ever recovered from the Detroit series is fair. Like, that's okay to say. It's not like they finished off Detroit in four and then all of a sudden they're just still tired or have what, you know what I mean? Like, this is a basketball team that is obviously out of gas, going up against a team that is well rested, going up against a team that is, I mean, Mike Brown's doing a hell of a job as the head coach, out coaching Kenny Atkinson. It's not even close. And Brown knows that this team, even though they're up 3-0, and I know they're at home right now and they're watching San Antonio and Oklahoma City, they got to stay in this moment.
28: Going through this process, one of the things that I'm trying really hard to do and trying really hard to make sure our team does from the top down is to stay present. And what I mean by that is we don't want to get ahead of ourselves because you know, as soon as we start getting ahead of ourselves, that's when disaster always occurs, it seems. And so for us, start with me making sure, you know, everybody in the organization on down understands it's about the next game. And really, it's about the next possession. And I try to block out everything else as best I can and not think about what ifs, because that will, I know for me, it will distract me 100% at this time of the year.
0: Will, can you do some research for me? How many teams have ever come back from down 0-3 in the history of the NBA playoffs? You know that number offhand?
5: I don't think anybody's ever done that.
0: Zero. It is absolutely zero. No one's ever done it. And if you're watching this series, it's not going to start with the Cleveland Cavaliers. New York is outplaying them. And despite the ridiculous analytics comment that we played for you last hour, and maybe I'll play it again from Kenny Atkinson, they're getting smoked. You know, you can love your analytics, and I like analytics to a point, but there's an eye test, man. You watch the two teams play. The Knicks are great. They're playing great basketball. And the Cavs are gassed. And I know that Mike Brown has to say all those things. Got to stay in the moment. Disaster can strike. I know he's got to say that stuff. But we all know this thing is over. It's in the bag. And a lot of it has to do with the incredible play of Jalen Brunson. 30 points last night. 0 for 4 from 3, by the way. Didn't hit a 3 last night. Blew my parlay. But 0 for 4 from 3 last night. Could have used two of them. But he had 30 last night. And he dished out 6 assists. A couple of nights ago, he had 14 assists and only scored like 16 points or whatever it was. The guy is, he might be, even at this point, it might be safe to say that Jalen Brunson is underrated for as great as he is, again, for as well as he plays in the clutch, for as good as he has been in this series. It's almost safe to say he's underrated because he is literally the heart, the soul. He's the guy dragging New York up and down, and he's playing at such an incredible level of basketball. His head coach, Mike Brown, knows that Jalen Brunson's making everybody around him better.
28: He's an MVP candidate, and if you're an MVP candidate, you make the game easy for people around you. You make the game easy for your teammates because you're going to see different coverages every night. And a lot of times those different coverages involve a second defender. He understands, not just him, he understands as well as everybody else what our spacing should be, what the timing should be when we're executing our actions, and all the little details that you have to be able to beat double teams. And, you know, giving our guys credit, they're spacing the floor the right way when they see the double teams and making the passes easier for him to make. It's just evolved over time based off of our concepts and him and everybody else getting more comfortable with him. And then him showing what he can do as an MVP candidate.
0: Well, I mean, if you want to say he's an MVP candidate, sure he should be, especially for the way that he's playing in the postseason. Your all-NBA first team is SGA, Joker, Wemby, Luka, and Cade Cunningham. And those were your finalists for MVP. Jalen Brown, Kawhi Leonard, KD, Donovan Mitchell, and Jalen Brunson. That's your all-NBA second team. So Brunson makes all-NBA second team. Third team, if you care, Tyrese Maxey, Jamal Murray, Jalen Johnson, Jalen Duren, and Chet Holmgren. But back to Brunson, I mean, I don't even know if this is the best that, is this the best the Knicks can play? Jalen Brunson says no.
1: I don't really want to consider us peaking at this moment. I still think we have a lot of work to do. Us as a team, I've said this all year, we just want to get better every single day. That includes the times that we're in the playoffs now, because it's still time to learn, it's still time to get better. That's how I've always thought about it. I haven't really had the time to like kind of wonder where we are as a team. Of all I've focused on is how can we get better from the day before.
0: More from Jalen Brunson here on Westwood One Sports, Westwood One Sports Night. I'm Mike Wickett. You can always jump in if you're a Knicks fan. You want to talk Knicks and Cavs or Knicks in the finals, 310-840-4910. Brunson giving a lot of credit to the locker room mentality and the work ethic from his teammates.
13: I think most importantly, we obviously have that Knicks stand up mentality. We have a bunch of individuals in that locker room who work really hard. they're very psychotic about their work and the things they do, and you know, making sure that their minds, that they're ready physically and mentally. So when their number's called, and then when there's time to go out there, they're ready. And so we have a lot of real professionals on our roster. So no matter whose number's called, someone's gonna step up. Someone's gonna be ready. That's just the nature of who we have here. And it's been a pleasure working with these guys. I mean, it's been unbelievable. It's just a testament to their character and their work ethic.
0: And it's just incredible to see this New York Knicks team, and I don't know what the Knicks odds were. Will, can you find the preseason odds for the Knicks to win the East? That might be tough. Maybe ChatGPT will give it to you. But I'd like to know what the odds were for the Knicks to win the Eastern Conference back in October. Because you look at this team, I mean, they got everybody in that starting five can get you 15 to 20 a night, any night. Brunson, Bridges, Hart had like four or five threes the other night. Cat's going to give you 15 to 20, but he's also going to get you 7 to 10 rebounds. And the way he started to get utilized in the Atlanta series, where he stands at the top of the key and surveys like a point guard, but a 7-foot point guard, and his ability to pass the ball to cutters and find guys, it's just been a game changer. Like, the Knicks have changed the way they play basketball since the Atlanta Hawks series in the Eastern Conference semifinals. No, hell, the opening round, I'm sorry. The semis were against the 76ers. And OG Anunoby, coming off the hamstring injury, Anunoby is dynamic as hell, man. He's an athlete. He can get to the rack. He can shoot from the outside. The other night, he had 27-7-4. Just an unbelievable squad. And I don't know what they were before the season to win the East. Will, do you have that number?
5: So the Cavs, the Knicks, and the Celtics were all tied, apparently, at plus 260.
0: Oh, really? Before the season or before the playoffs?
5: Before the season.
0: Oh, wow. Okay. Odds were better than I thought, man. I stand corrected. Odds were better than I thought. And here they are, a game away, one game out from getting to the NBA Finals. And now let's hear Jalen Brunson tell us how they have to close out the Cavs in game four so they don't give anybody any life.
1: Next game is very important. No matter what's at stake, it's a chance for us to come together, be better than we were the game before, and continue to learn and try to be the best thing we can be.
0: You know, a year ago, all New York had to do was get by Tyrese Haliburton and the Indiana Pacers. It's all they had to do, just get by Haliburton and the Pacers. And they were unable to do it, unfortunately, if you're a Knicks fan. And the Pacers gave the Thunder all they could handle, even when Haliburton got hurt in that game. So you know Jalen Brunson has been thinking about the finals. But he was asked how long he's been thinking about the NBA Finals.
3: Reaching the finals, how much or how long have you thought about doing that with the Knicks?
1: Since I signed.
0: Simple question, simple answer. I like that. And I mentioned Karl-Anthony Towns. You know, when the trade was made and he was brought in from the Minnesota Timberwolves, a lot of people questioned it, especially in Minnesota. And Julius Randle, who Knicks fans liked, he goes to Minnesota. I don't know if there's a guy who plays at 6'9" or 6'10" or whatever Randle is. I don't know if there's a guy that plays smaller in big games than Julius Randle. Go back and look what he did the last three games for the Minnesota Timberwolves, and they lost their last series. But Karl-Anthony Towns has been really good for the Knicks. He scores, he rebounds, he stands, like I said, and plays point guard at 6'11" at the top of the key. And even he's given love to Jalen Brunson.
6: He's our cop, you know, and he picks and chooses. You know, he knows when we need to be told something and when we don't need to be told something, and let the game play itself out. So he's doing a great job, and and we obviously have a tremendous belief in him.
0: Yeah, and the Knicks are a game away. They'll close it out tomorrow, and they'll get the winner of this Western Conference Finals game that we've got going on right now. Thunder and Spurs, San Antonio up 40-32, 2.5 minutes to go in this first half in San Antonio. Straight ahead, I discovered something yesterday. People don't like Aaron Rodgers. Now, maybe I didn't just discover that, but we took some phone calls, and there were a lot of Steeler fans in particular who were unhappy that Aaron Rodgers was their quarterback. And Art Martinez, who is our board operator, keeping us on the air, lifelong Laker fan, lifelong Los Angelino, lifelong Californian, lifelong Laker fan. No love for LeBron James. None. I don't want to put words in your mouth, Art, but no love for LeBron James?
15: None.
0: None. See? Laker fans. Not accepting of LeBron James. Is there another? What athlete? And maybe it's Rodgers. Maybe it's LeBron. But what athlete are you sick of hearing about? 310-840-4910. Because this was late in the show, late in the night last night. We were taking phone calls on Aaron Rodgers coming back. I was like, man, people don't like Aaron. And I was asking why. And a lot of it was the off-the-field stuff. I know people don't like LeBron James. But what athlete? Maybe it's one of those two. Maybe it's somebody else. What athlete are you sick and tired of hearing about? Or sick and tired of watching? Or sick and tired of you turn on your TV and there's insert sports show. And they're talking about him or her again. And you're just like, ugh. 310-840-4910. 310-840-4910. Line open for you right now. You can also hit me up on Twitter and X at Mike Wick at 2 T's. Let's get it out right now. Who do you want to hear us stop talking about? That's next on Westwood One Sports.
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2: You and I have never met, but I'm willing to bet that there is something you would like to do, but you feel like you can't, that it's too hard, that you don't deserve it. A colleague of mine recently told me about this new book called Brave Shift, 30 Mindset Changes to Transform Your Life. It's written by a woman named Michelle Carrer. Carrer says the one thing most people forget when they set a goal is to attach a reason to it. Having that reason is big, because when you don't want to do something that's necessary to reach your goal, you can go back to your reason to find the motivation you need. Try to frame your goal as something you want to achieve, as opposed to being a bad part of yourself that you want to change. That will make you more likely to succeed, as will asking for help. All of us need it, and it makes people feel good to help you achieve your goals. I'm Dr. Sanjay Gupta, helping you live a better life.
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0: Oh my gosh. Dude, as we're coming back from break, San Antonio gets the rebound. There's about 6 seconds left. My guy Vassell has the ball on the near sideline, three quarters court, sees Wemby with his arms up, just straight across the court. Wemby grabs the ball, dribbles two times, pulls up from the half court line in front of SGA and two other people, like the middle of the Spurs logo. It doesn't bank, it swishes in. This guy is freaking unbelievable, man. Just unbelievable. I'm not sick of Wemby yet, but the question on the table, because I got a vibe from people when we were on the show yesterday. I do this show Saturday nights and Sunday nights, 7 to 11 Eastern time. And the question is, because I was finding out that people just don't like Aaron Rodgers for this reason or that reason, or they don't like LeBron James for this reason or that reason. Who is the athlete that you absolutely are sick of seeing or hearing about, or hearing people talk about? 310-840
15: here, just for everybody out there in Packerland and yourself today. R E L A X.
0: I remember that. Oh yeah. Oh yeah. I remember that from A-Raj. I absolutely remember that. But who is the person, the athlete, when you listen to Westwood One Sports or whatever you listen to, that you're like, oh, they're talking about him or her again? 310-840-4910. Let's go around the room real quick. Producer Will Dalton, who are you sick and tired of hearing about in the world of sports?
5: I'm kind of sick of hearing about Travis Kelce and Taylor Swift.
0: No, they were
5: like, we had we
0: Will.
16: He stole my thunder.
0: They were sitting courtside at the Cavs game yesterday, and she handed him
5: ridiculous.
0: A piece of gum. Stars, they're just like us.
5: Yeah, and she rolled her eyes at it.
0: Oh, when he chugged the beer?
5: With a pinky up. A pinky up.
0: Oh, my gosh. The whole Kelce and Taylor Swift thing is yours. Oh, here we go. Good song. Did not think we'd get Ugly Kid Joe on the show tonight. I appreciate that. Thank you, Art. So who is your... Oh, Art, did he steal yours?
1: Yeah.
0: You seem like the kind of guy who has a whole list of people.
1: Oh, yeah, absolutely. As a Raider fan, I hate Travis Kelce. And his worst part. So she is, you know... The worst part of it. I mean, she used to come to the games, and oh my gosh,
0: she's great.
1: And the broadcast used to do after every catch.
0: Oh, you're one of those dads, like, Brads and Chads that can't watch a 3.5-hour broadcast because 30 seconds

0: Yeah, thank God she's not on our local news every night anymore.
1: Brad, was she? Let me ask you a question. Chicago's a wonderful sports town, and I want to know though, like, was she a big deal in Chicago? Because obviously, of the Bears and the Cubs and the Sox and the Bulls and the Blackhawks and whatever, but like the Sky was, are they a draw? Was she a draw? Were people talking Sky basketball when she played there?
0: No, no NBA, WNBA team's a draw, except for Indiana. But
1: yeah,
0: they would try to make her a thing on the 10 o'clock news. But yeah, it would never caught on.
1: Well, you don't have to watch her anymore. You don't have to watch the Me-Bound Queen anymore. So you're good on that.
0: She gone.
1: She gone. She gone. Hawk Harrelson, there we go. Will, have you ever heard that song before?
2: No, I don't think I have.
1: Okay, all right.
2: Is that before my time?
1: Oh, yeah, that was well before your time. What was Ugly Kid Joe about?
3: 97, 98?
1: Yeah, let me look that up. Ugly Kid Joe, Everything About You, came out in 1992. 1992 was when that one came out. I honestly am trying to think of somebody that I'm sick and tired of seeing, and I'm having trouble coming up with it, and I don't know what it is. Maybe I'm just too positive and I like everybody, but like I don't get sick of seeing Aaron Rodgers, and I don't get, you know who I'm sick of, but not because it's the overexposure. I think I'm a little sick of the crown being given to him after 2 years in the NFL, but what he did to my Packers twice. I'm sick of Caleb Williams, because I'm a little scared that the Bears actually got it right. As a Packers fan, that terrifies me. That, like, okay, maybe he really is the best since Sid Luckman. Maybe this really is. I mean, he can't complete 59% of his passes, but the fourth quarter voodoo magic of Caleb Williams has got me. I'm like, I don't want to see this guy do this anymore. They can't keep doing it. So... Oh, you know what? I got a new answer. And this answer is talking out of both sides of my mouth. And a line is open for you. What athlete are you sick and tired of hearing people talk about, like me? Who is that athlete for you? You're just like, why do we keep talking about this person? They annoy me. 310-840-4910. Part of me is jealous of this person. And part of me thinks that it is absolute cornball and lame and a dumb shtick. Bears head coach Ben Johnson, going back to the well here. Like, I want my head coach Matt LaFleur to have the fire, but I don't need to see a millennial dad rip his shirt off in a locker room screaming F the Packers. I don't mind the F the Packers thing. I think it's fine. I think anybody clutching their pearls over the F word, you need to get a grip. You never would have survived the 80s or the 1990s. Like, I'm fine with that. But a lot of it is just hokey. Like, do you really hate that team? Do you really hate Matt LaFleur? Is this real? Is this a hokey thing? And I know we just had Brad from Chicago on, and maybe we got another Chicagoan out there who's upset with me for saying that. But I'm already sick of Ben Johnson and this shtick. Am I way off on that, Will?
2: No, I don't think you are.
3: No, not at all.
2: I mean, to your point about Caleb, it's like it's only a couple of years. I mean, he was better last year, but people tried to say he was going to be Patrick Mahomes before he even got in the league.
1: I mean,
2: it's like, what are we doing here?
1: I'm seeing people out here, like Danny Parsons. Danny is a friend of mine. You know, Danny Parkins, from Chicago. He's on Fox Sports, whatever now. Talking about he's an MVP. He's going to pick him for MVP or whatever. And just like, can we calm down here? Like, we're not, I understand the Bears have had really bad quarterback play for 100 years, but let the kid get there. Like, let Caleb Williams get there. This season, I think the Bears are going to regress. I think the Bears are going to come back, and I'm not going to have to see a shirtless Ben Johnson screaming F the Packers and going to buy a 10,000 hot dogs or whatever it was. Because he took his shirt off in the locker room. Now, this could be really good for the rivalry. Like, the Bears-Packers rivalry has not been a good rivalry whatsoever for the last 30 years, ever since Favre got there and then Rodgers took over. And they just, it,

0: It's been a bad rivalry. It's the best rivalry in the NFL historically, but it hasn't been much of a rivalry. And I hope Ben Johnson turns it into that kind of a rivalry. But I think I'm already sick of people, and maybe this is just the media cycle we live in right now. I'm sick of people handing the crown to Caleb, and I'm sick of people handing the division to the Bears when they literally have done it once. And the last place schedule. Now they have one of the hardest schedules in the National Football League. Let's see what Caleb does. Let's see what Ben Johnson does. You have to assume things are going to get better. But those guys are on my list. Definitely on my list. Thank you. Yes, thank you. And I hate everything about you. Hate's a strong word. Hate's a real strong word. I don't know if I hate Ben Johnson. I don't think I hate Caleb Williams. I don't think you, well, maybe Art does hate Taylor Swift, but I don't think you
1: and Travis
0: hate,
1: Kelce.
0: Hate Travis Kelce. It's out of respect, though, for how good Kelce is. Like, that's the thing. Like, I don't, the Caleb thing is just too much too fast. But, like, whoever that star player was that always killed your team, you know, like, if you are a fan of, you know, the Lakers or whatever, and Mike, you're like, okay, I hate Michael Jordan because he killed our team, or the Pistons or whatever. Like, but you had that respect. You had that respect for that player. That's hatred out of mutual respect. Like, there are a lot of people who probably hate Aaron Judge, but the dude hits bombs and probably has killed your team, or Shohei Ohtani, who has probably killed your team one way or another.
1: Not this year.
0: No, well, as a pitcher, dude's the best pitch. The dude, Shohei Ohtani, is the Victor Wembanyama of Major League Baseball. You're not supposed to be great at everything, all right? It's just not fair. You're not supposed to be a 7-foot shot-blocking menace under the rim and be able to hit 35-foot three-pointers whenever you want. You're not supposed to be the greatest hitter in the history of baseball and be the best pitcher in the game. Like, that's not fair. These two are grown in a lab, right? These are not normal human beings. But at some point, they probably have killed your team. Shohei's been in the league a little bit longer than Wemby, obviously. And you have that respect for Shohei Ohtani, even though you might dislike hearing about Shohei Ohtani. I don't know. Are people sick of Shohei? I don't think they are. Obviously, in L.A., you guys aren't. Will, are you sick of hearing about Shohei Ohtani and his greatness?
2: No. I mean, I'm a baseball fan. I played baseball, so I appreciate his graces. Plus, I think the way he carries himself, it's kind of hard to hate him. You know what I mean? Like, I feel like that has to play a factor here.
1: That was the same with Michael for me. I mean, he carried himself professionally. He was well liked around the league, and he would just come to your arena and just beat you, but you couldn't hate him.
0: Larry, same way. Larry Legend would trash talk your best player. Larry Bird would come into your arena.
1: Oh, that he was different.
0: Larry would come in and tell you, "I'm gonna get 40," and then he would get 40. Like the famous story when they were playing the Pistons, and the Pistons put like Kelly Trepuka on him, and they're like, What is this guy going to do with me? And he lit him up for like 40. And they came back and he said, "What do you got for me this time?" And I think it was Isaiah who said, "We got something for you." And it was Rodman. And it was Dennis Rodman. Like, Larry was great in that point. Like, I know you probably hated him when he was lighting you up for 40. And only shot like 1 3 a game. And he was still scoring from all over the court. But he was that good.
1: Or he'd you had to have steal that respect. The ball.
0: Yes. Yes. Exactly. All right, coming up on the other side, it's my favorite game. Me versus NFL ChatGPT. How well does the AI know the NFL? How well do I know the NFL? We're going to compete. Me versus ChatGPT. We're going to try to guess the headlines from your favorite NFL teams. That's next on Westwood One Sports.
3: Remember Deshaun Watson? 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And now, the front runner to be the Browns starter. But Shedeur Sanders and Dylan Gabriel are coming for the job. As always, the quarterback carousel in Cleveland is one to watch. Westwood One Sports.
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22: 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Let me tell you about Pinterest's first parenting trend report. Pinterest is a huge platform. 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The report found a shift from the iPad kid era to now, when parents are actually more interested in real-world adventures and hands-on activities. The Global Trends and Insights lead at Pinterest told us, families are thoughtfully designing childhoods rooted in creativity, intention, and meaningful experiences. One psychologist we spoke to said he sees this as a reflection of parents' desire to build core capacities in their children: resilience, curiosity, self-regulation, empathy. These things don't grow automatically, but are built through lived experience. I'm Dr. Sanjay Gupta, helping you live a better life.
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1: We're on a Sunday fun day night, Memorial Day weekend, and again, shout out to those who paid the ultimate price, gave the ultimate sacrifice for this country. We honor you this weekend. Thank you to those families who are going through it this weekend, who may have lost a loved one in the field of battle defending this country, so we can do fun stuff like drink beer at the lake or the beach or whatever you're doing Memorial Day weekend. And not a lot of, you know, the fact that I get to sit behind this microphone and talk football and basketball twice a week is just awesome. So thank you so much to those that, again, gave the ultimate sacrifice, and to their families, you deserve love this weekend as well. Talking NFL right now. So I like to think that I know what's going on with the National Football League. It's my favorite. I love the NFL. I eat, breathe. My dynasty rookie draft is next week. Very excited. It takes about 4 weeks to get through, which is really cool. So I decided to challenge ChatGPT. You know, AI's taken over everything. So we came up with a new game where our producer, Will Dalton, is going to grab 3 to 5 NFL teams. I don't know what these teams are, by the way. I do not know which direction we're going. I did not do well yesterday when Ben was in that seat. I think I got 1.5. He gave me 0.5 for one. So he's going to give me a team. I'm going to guess the 3 biggest headlines of the offseason for these NFL teams, and we'll see if ChatGPT agrees with these headlines. We little NFL films music, please.
2: There we go. Yes.
1: All right, Will. Well, you know how poorly I've done in the past. Where are we going first?
3: It wasn't pretty. Wasn't pretty. Let's go to the NFC South. The Atlanta Falcons.
1: Falcons.
3: Yeah.
1: Biggest storyline for the Falcons in the offseason. I mean, there's a couple of layups here. I feel like there's layups. I'm going to say the new head coach, Kevin Stefanski. He takes over. New offensive mind comes over from the Cleveland Browns. Kevin Stefanski's got to be one of the top 3.
3: Complete organizational reset after firing Raheem Morris. So, yes.
4: Correct.
1: I'll take that.
3: Yeah. Good start.
1: We are on the board. We are on the board. All right, number 2, a second one. It's got to be Tua, right? Coming over. Now they have 2 left-handed quarterbacks, which is super weird. But Stefanski, I feel bad for Stefanski, by the way. He just can't get a good quarterback. Like, he had Baker for a year or whatever, and they got rid of him. And then the mess of quarterbacks they've had in Cleveland. And his last year was Deshaun Gabriel Watson, Shador, whatever. Like, you feel bad. And now he's stuck with oft-injured Michael Penix and oft-injured Tua Tagovailoa. But I'm going to say Tua coming over, and he'll probably be your week 1 starter. Tua is one of the big headlines in the offseason for the Atlanta Falcons.
3: The Michael Penix Tua competition is the number 1 storyline on the board.
1: This is great. I might even punt the 3rd one. Is it James Pierce, the defensive end, who got into a legal battle because he kept ramming Rekia Jackson's car? She of the WNBA, his girlfriend. He kept ramming her car when she was trying to go to the police because of a domestic violence act or something along those lines. And then he fled on his car, and police had to capture him on foot. James Pierce and his legal issue. Is that one of them?
3: The Falcons' defense and pass rush, so I'll give you that.
1: Okay, all right.
3: Boy, close enough.
1: 3 for 3.
3: Close enough.
1: 3 for 3. USA. USA. We'll take it. That's never happened in the history of this game.
3: It's a great start. It really is.
1: What a great start.
3: Let's see if you can continue, though. The San Francisco 49ers.
1: Niners. Okay, we got the electronic substation. We've got the Niners. What's another storyline for them? Everybody's hurt always for the Niners. Pearsall's hurt. Kittle's hurt. Warner's hurt. McCaffrey, you never know. Bosa's hurt. Is it too ChatGPT to say the general health of the 49ers? I'm going to lock in health as an answer for the offseason.
3: That is not one of them.
1: Okay. Not general health. Mike Evans has to be the new wide receiver coming over from Tampa Bay. I think he's about 33 years old. Maybe I'm off on that. Mike Evans as wide receiver one has to be one of the main offseason storylines for the Niners.
3: That is also not on there.
1: Oh, my God. Okay. well, the happiness in the room is now gone. The joy is now gone. Their draft was super weird. It didn't make a lot of sense to a lot of people. They drafted a running back who didn't even get invited to the combine. God, I don't like this answer, but I'm going to say their weird NFL draft.
3: That is also not on the list.
1: And we're back. Okay. All right.
3: Here's what they gave me. Number one, the 49ers, whether or not their Super Bowl window is quietly changing.
1: Is that opening or closing? Like, what are we doing here?
3: I think maybe they're suggesting it's closing. I'm not really sure.
1: Well, Kittle's old, McCaffrey's old, they signed Evans, yeah. He's old. Oh, I didn't even bring up, is Trent Williams on this list? This does not count as an official guess, but he's old. Like, this is an old football team.
3: They have the Brandon Ayuk situation on here.
1: Damn it.
3: So
1: the weird thing is, and I know we have people listening to us in Northern California who are Niners fans, no one knows anything about that situation. Like, it has not changed.
3: No.
1: The Niners have said, we want a first-round pick. No one's, even the Commanders aren't going to give him a first-round pick for Ayuk. He has not played meaningful football in a year and a half. He's coming off an injury, and the last time he was seen in public, he looked fat. So the Ayuk situation is really, really weird.
3: Lastly, they have, can the defense return to being dominant?
1: No. Yes. No, I mean, Rob, You had your shot with Robert Saleh back in the, now he's the head coach of the Titans. Like, you lose that guy. Warner's hurt. Bosa's hurt. I think they lost two defensive, but they're always hurt. The electronic substation still stands. Like, that's, I don't know if they're good. I don't know what the Niners could either be 13-4, or I think they could be like 5-12. I don't think the Niners are a 9-8 football team. I think they're going to go one of two ways. And if they're healthy, I think they can win 12, 13 games. And if they're not, like, they never are, they're rarely ever healthy for a full season, I think you're looking at a 5 or 6 win team. Because they're so old. They really are. But Shanahan's a hell of a coach, man. That guy is a hell of a coach until you need to make the right choice going to overtime in the Super Bowl. We're talking about the NFL teams, me versus ChatGPT. It's Mike Wickett here on Westwood One Sports. Our producer, Will Dalton, is giving me an NFL team. And I have to guess what the top three headlines were, according to ChatGPT, for these teams in the offseason. All right. Didn't do so well with the 49ers.
3: Let's go to the Cincinnati Bengals.
1: I mean, revamping the defense, starting with Dexter Lawrence, has to be in there because they added like 5 dudes on D, including Sexy Dexy. I'm going to go Dexter Lawrence in that defense being hopefully average.
3: That is on the list.
2: All correct, right. Boy Wonder.
3: You're back in the green.
1: Back in the W column. What is the official write-up on that?
3: Signing Dexter Lawrence, bringing him in from the Giants.
1: Okay, yeah. Sexy Dexy for that. It was a smart move. I mean, it's got to be about Burrow's health, and if he can stay healthy, then this is a Super Bowl team. I would bet it's got to... I think it has to do with Joe Burrow's health.
3: That's the number two one on the list.
2: Yes! Boy Wonder.
1: Dude, I'm hot tonight. Does Vassell have 14 points yet in this game? Because it win me some coin. It's true, though. And I know a lot of people that are buying into the Bengals hype right now. I just can't do it. And it's not that I'm a hater of Cincinnati or I'm a hater of the Bengals or any of that. I've just never seen Joe Burrow stay healthy for a full season other than the 1 year they went to a Super Bowl. It's the wrist, it's the knee, it's the elbow, the thumb, whatever it is. It's like there's always something that's keeping Burrow from playing 17 games half the time. So I'm not there yet, but I understand it. And the third headline. Is their head coach on the hot seat if he can't get it done?
3: Bang! Got it! From downtown, bang!
1: Bang! That's right. Zach Taylor's on the hot seat. God, this is we might have to retire this game and never play again because I'm never going to go. I'm never going to get three. I'm not going to be 3-0 twice. Well, yeah, Zach Taylor with all the offensive talent, and he's an offensive guy. If he can't win now, they're going to can him. Like, if they don't make the playoffs, I have a feeling he's going to be fired. Man, I feel really good. Should we do a fourth team, or should I just quit?
3: Well, we got the Raiders here, so.
1: Oh, my God. Okay. The three biggest headlines in the offseason for the Las Vegas Raiders, according to ChatGPT. By the way, Spurs are up 20. If you're watching this one, Spurs are up 63-43. Is that right? 65-43. All right, Raiders headlines, offseason. Well, it's got to be it's either Mendoza or it's Cousins and Mendoza. I have to assume the quarterback room has to be one of the three biggest Raiders offseason headlines.
3: That is not on the list.
1: Wait a minute. According to ChatGPT, the number one pick and signing Kirk Cousins are not in the top three?
3: Wow. I swear.
1: Crunch the numbers again. All right. Max Crosby.
3: Insane.
1: Max Crosby traded, not traded, back on the team. Max Crosby has to be one of the three big headlines.
3: That is not on the list.
1: Max Bleepin' Crosby is not one of the three big headlines
3: for
1: the Raiders. I mean, they get a new quarterback. They get two new quarterbacks. They keep their cornerstone edge rusher. This is really hurting my win percentage. Is it the hiring of the new head coach?
3: There you go. That's the person on the list.
1: All right. Clint Kubiak in. Okay. But the quarterbacks. All right, fine. Whatever. But Clint Kubiak in is a big one. Okay. So I got 3, 6, 7. Seven out of 12. 3 times 4. 12. All right. We have time for one more? If we go fast?
3: Yeah, let's sneak in the Colts.
1: The Colts. Indianapolis Colts. Biggest headline. Giving Alec Pierce the worst free agent contract in all of the NFL offseason. Alec Pierce.
3: That's number one on the list.
1: Yep. Correct,
2: boy.
1: Terrible. The only thing worse in Indianapolis signing this offseason was the money then they also gave to Danny Dimes. Daniel Jones' terrible contract has got to be on this list.
3: That's number two.
1: Yeah.
3: This is hot. You're so up and down tonight.
1: I either get all of them or none of them. And the last headline, I know we don't have a lot of time here. God, it's not trading Anthony Richardson. They don't have anybody behind JT. I'm at a loss here. What else did the Colts do? They didn't do anything else. I'm going to say the end of the Anthony Richardson era, who they took top three a couple of years ago. They're going to move on from him for like a 7th-round pick. Anthony Richardson, final answer.
3: That is not on the list.
1: Yeah. No, it's a rushed answer.
3: Chris Ballard and Shane Steichen in a make or break year.
1: I can see that. I can see that. Yeah. I get that. I mean, it is a bit. Why didn't I think of that? If I went Zach Taylor and got a hot seat for Zach Taylor in Cincinnati, I should have been able to come with a hot seat for Shane Steichen. Good coach. You know, if Daniel Jones doesn't get hurt last year, maybe it's a very different Colts run because they've got, I mean, he's a serviceable quarterback. You've got JT. I like Michael Pittman more than most people do. They got Downs. They got Pierce. Tyler Warren's fantastic. They had a good defense. They traded for Sauce. Like, the Colts had a lot of good pieces last year. But when Daniel Jones, give that dude some credit. He tried to play through it all. It just, his leg broke and everything inside the knee fell apart. I think, did he pop an Achilles or was it just the ACL? I can't remember. But yeah, that guy tried really hard to play, and you got to give him credit. And unfortunately, it just didn't work out. So, all right, that's actually not bad. I'll take that. Listen, if we do five teams and I get six right at all, much less, what I get, nine, ten? I'll take it, man. That's not bad.
3: Good night.
1: Yeah, not bad for me versus ChatGPT. I'm Mike Wickett. This is Westwood One Sports Night. Straight ahead, we are going to get you an update on what's going on with the Kansas City Chiefs. And as happy as New Yorkers are about their basketball team, I don't think there's a lot of happy New Yorkers when it comes to their football team. Teams. But we're going to focus on one because, Giants fans, you're going through it this week. I'll explain what I mean coming up on the other side. You can always jump in, 310-840-4910. Mike Wickett with that next. You're on Westwood One Sports.
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12: A better life with Dr. Sanjay Gupta.
13: In recent years, scientists have really dialed up the urgency to understand PFAS, sometimes referred to as forever chemicals because of how long they take to break down. The latest study found these chemicals may be aging men in their 50s and 60s a bit faster than men who are younger or older or women of any age. Experts we talked to said the accumulation of PFAS may lower testosterone levels in men, impair sperm quality, and increase risks of testicular and kidney cancer. 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
1: There is a bloodbath going on in San Antonio right now. It is 72-47. I did not stutter. The Spurs are up on OKC 72-47. Woo! Man, oh man. 3.5 minutes to go in the third quarter, and the Spurs are blowing them out right now. Mike Wickett here with you. Happy Memorial Day weekend. Thanks again to those who gave everything, paid the ultimate price, the ultimate sacrifice, so we can have freedom in this country and to your families as well. We are thinking about you as we are on the radio talking about basketball and football, the freedom to do that in this country, or if you're on your way to or from the lake or the beach or whatever you got going on this weekend. Thank you again. We're going to talk some Knicks basketball at the back end of this hour. Steve Popper from Newsday in New York City is going to join us live to close out the show. Speaking of New York, okay, so we know that they're happy with their basketball team. New Yorkers are thrilled. The Knicks are on their way to the NBA Finals after tomorrow, I guess, when they'll finish this thing off. But their football team going through it right now, at least the New York Giants. And we'll get to the Jets, I'm sure, another night. But it's been a week for the Giants, and I'm not even going to dip my toe in the Jackson Dart introducing the president thing, because I know that's just going to anger half the audience. Actually, it might anger the whole audience. Who knows? But I'm not going to get into it, all right? You can have those debates with your friends on your Facebook pages or whatever. But can someone explain to me, and Will, you're a smarter guy than I am, and Art, you are as well. How can someone who is 22-45-1 get a contract extension? How does that happen? I am talking, of course, about Giants general manager Joe Shane. How did this guy get a contract extension? What do we know Joe Shane for? The guy that paid Daniel Jones a huge amount of money and then cut him. And the guy that let Saquon Barkley walk to the Eagles. Yeah, he drafted Jackson Dart. Yeah, he drafted Malik Nabers. They've shown nothing on a large scale over a large, long period of time. How do you give, Will, I'll ask you, 22-45-1 as the general manager of the New York Giants, and he gets a contract extension?
2: I mean, it sounds like organizational malpractice to me.
1: It does, man. I do not understand why this is. Maybe Paul Schwartz from the New York Post can explain it.
3: He was going into the last year of a five-year contract, and it was really not tenable for a GM to go into the last year of his contract. Sometimes teams do that. Most often they do not, because it's just not good for business to have a guy in his lame duck season. So the Giants rectified that.
1: They did. They gave him an extension. So you're telling me that you gave that the, and Giants fan, love to know what you think of this decision. 310-840-4910. If you're a fan of the Big Blue Wrecking Crew, 310-840-4910. So the reason you had to give him an extension was because he was a lame duck. That does not sound like an endorsement to me. And I think Paul's probably right, but it doesn't make a ton of sense. What about that relationship between John Harbaugh and Joe Shane together?
4: Yeah, it's been great. It's been great. Coach Harbaugh and I, you know, starting at the interview process all the way through, you know, the hiring his staff, you know, the combine, free agency, the draft process, you know, we're on the same page, you know, aligned in how we wanted to build the team, you know, got along easily. The communication's been really good. And it's been, you know, again, he's won a lot of games in this league, and he'd been one place for 18 years. And, you know, it's been tremendous to work with him and learn from him. And, you know, the relationship's been great. And, you know, we feel like we had a really good offseason and looking forward to the regular season.
1: Yeah,
3: You know, anyone who saw Joe Shane and John Harbaugh talk after the first round of the NFL draft, when both were thrilled that the Giants got Arvell Reese and CeCe Mauinoa, you could just see John Harbaugh gushing about the job that Joe Shane did. He said he thought he did a great job. He thought Joe Shane's scouts did a great job. You know, don't forget, Joe Shane was able to get a first-round pick, number 10 overall, for disgruntled Dexter Lawrence. John Harbaugh was thrilled at that. So, you know, you could just see that this relationship was really budding and growing.
1: Wait, so Arvell Reese falls into his lap at 5? because the Arizona Cardinals decided they were going to take Jeremiah Love at three, and John Harbaugh thinks that Joe Shane did a great job there because Arvell Reese fell into his lap. That's it right there. I get the pick. I mean, you put Dexter Lawrence out on like the trade block and somebody's going to come say, hey, I'll give you this for it. And you're like, all right, let's do that. Okay, fine. But that gets you a contract extension? That gets you an actual contract extension? I don't quite understand that one whatsoever.
3: John Harbaugh probably would not have come to the Giants if not for Jackson Dart. John Harbaugh was not going to go to a team without a quarterback he felt he could win with. How did the Giants get Jackson Dart? Joe Shane boldly last year traded up into the first round of the NFL draft to get Jackson Dart. So Shane got Dart, and Dart helped Shane get Harbaugh.
1: So that's it right there. Now, we know, everyone knows that Harbaugh wasn't going to go to a team that didn't have a young, promising quarterback. Like, he wasn't going to go anywhere. He wasn't going to go to the Jets. He wasn't going to go anywhere that didn't have a guy like Dart. Or, I mean, he wasn't going to get the, he didn't want to go to Cam Ward in Tennessee. So you're telling me, because of Dart, and because Arvell Reese fell into his lap at five, and because he was a lame duck, that's the reason to give Joe Shane a contract extension, even though he's 22-45-1.
3: This has John Harbaugh's stamp of approval on it. When the Giants hired John Harbaugh, he really did not know Joe Shane at all, even though the two of them spent basically the past two decades in the NFL. They had not worked together. They really didn't know each other. And John Harbaugh was hired, and the relationship started growing and growing and growing, and it got really, really strong. You could just tell when the two were together. John Harbaugh, unsolicited, would give great praise to Joe Shane, and so now it is official. Joe Shane gets a contract extension.
1: 5 years. 5 years, and he's 22-45-1. I need to hear from a Giants fan what you think of this. Like, am I way off in thinking that Joe Shane does not deserve another contract? 4-13 a year ago. But what's Joe Shane most famous for? What do we know Joe Shane for? Hard Knocks. When he gave away Saquon Barkley and they went with Daniel Jones, of all people. That's what we know right now. That's what we know about Joe Shane. And yeah, I get it. The Reese thing, the Dexter Lawrence thing. I understand all of that. But this just seems like, Giants fan, you got to be scratching your head. I think there were probably a lot of people who were thinking that Harbaugh might get both responsibilities when he came in. And the guy from the Post is right. Paul Schwartz from the New York Post is right. This doesn't get done without Harbaugh's stamp. So maybe I'm talking out of my ass here. But I just look at the resume and I'm like, what is this? What are the Giants doing? 310-840-4910. And that's not the only bad bit of news for the New York football Giants these days. So I think we're all waiting to see Malik Nabers play football again, right? We want to see one of the best young wide receivers in the game get back out there towards his ACL. So Harbaugh was asked this week about an update on Malik Nabers, on that ACL. It didn't sound great.
5: Yeah, he's in the middle of it. It's such a hard thing. It's an ACL and whatever else he had in that knee. Not a simple knee, you know. So he's in the slog of it, you know, the grind of it, I would say. So he's fighting through it, you know, and he's here every day working hard at it. Just impossible to predict. I mean, the goal is to, you know, start the season and get out there sometime in training camp. That'd be the goal. And we'll see what happens. If he's out there, great. If he's not out there, great. You know, we'll be ready to go either way, but I know he's fighting like crazy to do his best to be out there, and he's with the guys every day.
1: Yeah, it doesn't sound real good there on that front. You know, he's going through it. He's in the middle of it. ESPN's Adam Schefter was asked about his thoughts on the Jim Harbaugh situation.
6: I just don't like the way that any of this sounds, right? There's a second knee surgery. There's some scar tissue and stiffness that they need to address. It's a complicated procedure. They don't know if he'll be ready for opening day. At the very least, opening night against the Dallas Cowboys at home is in jeopardy. And it almost feels like, at this point in time, that it would be more unlikely that he would play in that game than it is likely.
1: It's John Harbaugh, not Jim Harbaugh. I apologize. So Nabers likely isn't going to be ready for training camp, and it sounds like he's not going to be ready for week one. Dr. David Chow, you probably see him on your social medias talking about, you know, all kinds of injuries. Had some bad news and some good news.
7: The good news of Malik Nabers' second surgery after ACL and meniscus repair is it doesn't delay his timeline really any more than where it really was. The bad news is at Sports Injury Central, we already had his timeline delayed. Back in early January in a podcast, he was about 2 months from his surgery and still on a crutch in a big brace with limited range of motion. That indicated stiffness and lack of motion, which is predictable now that he's had a second surgery to try and regain motion, remove scar tissue.
1: Yeah, it doesn't, again, I'm no doctor, but none of this sounds really good for the, I want to say immediate future, but short-term future of Malik Nabers.
7: His timeline isn't any longer as the result of second surgery, but his timeline is longer as a result of the lack of motion that we saw in January of this year. Back then, we said that he was not going to be ready for the start of the season. Book it. Now we're hearing from Coach John Harbaugh, he isn't ready for the start of the season as defined by the start of training camp. They're still hoping he'll be ready for week one, but not the start of the season, the beginning of training camp.
1: And I'm sorry to play this next one for you, Giants fan, if you are listening. This is the real kick in the pants.
7: He's headed in the right direction, but clearly longer than expected. We don't expect him week one. And, you know, he's setting up for a better 2027 season than 2026. We hope he makes it back fully. And if you look at Joe Shane's and his moves, the GM for the Giants, he's added some wide receiver help. That probably is a signal for that as well. Go to sicscore.com for all the latest.
1: Yeah, I'm not sure the moves are great moves, but maybe he's got a point. I mean, they bring in Darnell Mooney and Calvin Austin. They draft Malachi Fields out of Notre Dame. They got Darius Slayton, who's also injured. I mean, if you're that Wandale Robinson's now in Tennessee. I mean, if you are a Giants fan, you're looking at starting Mooney, Austin, and Fields as your wide receiver 1, 2, and 3. It's not exactly a promising wide receiver room over there in New York. And you feel bad because, I mean, if you're an NFL fan, you just like watching Malik Nabers play. I mean, he's really a good player. And the pairing of he and Jackson Dart is supposed to be one that we get to watch for a long time, right?
6: Jackson Dart and Malik Nabers played one half of football together. This should be the Giants' future together. Their star quarterback, their star receiver, and we have not gotten to see them play because in the first half of that game last year against the Chargers, Nabers tore his ACL, did other damage to the knee, went out of the game, and now has had two surgeries since then, and opening night, at the very least, is a major question mark.
1: Yeah, it will be. I don't think we're going to see Malik Nabers until October. Just my gut feeling listening to Adam Schefter there, Dr. David Chow, and also John Harbaugh with the update. So as much as you're enjoying your basketball run, New York, your big blue football team kind of going through it this week. Speaking of football, we're going to stick with it. Coming up on the other side, what's the latest with the Kansas City Chiefs? Once again, Rashee Rice finds himself in trouble. We'll get a Rashee Rice update, a Patrick Mahomes update. That's next. Mike Wickett with you, Westwood One Sports.
0: This Memorial Day, we honor the brave men and women who made the ultimate sacrifice in service to our country. 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
22: Getting your heart broken can be really rough. It'll happen to most of us at some point in our lives. It's not just an emotional experience, it's a physical one too. Often described as getting the wind knocked out of you, a knot in your stomach, trouble sleeping. I recently spoke about this with Dr. Yoram Yovel, a psychiatrist and neuroscientist. He was on my podcast, Chasing Life. Now, he told me heartbreak doesn't have to last forever. And while your inclination might be to withdraw, isolate, and shut down, it's often the opposite of what supports healing. One of the things that helps us the most is reconnecting to other people you love. And the reverse is also true, he said. If someone you care about is struggling, don't give up on them. You hold the power to comfort loved ones that are in deep physical or emotional distress. I'm Dr. Sanjay Gupta, helping you live a better life.

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1: Nothing is falling for the Oklahoma City Thunder. They're down 20, 80 to 60 early in the fourth quarter. 60. That's all they've scored thus far. 10:40 to go in the final quarter. Oklahoma City up 2-1 in this best of seven series. The winner will get the Knicks. We're going to talk some Knicks basketball coming up at the end of the show. We're going to wrap this program up in about 20 minutes with Steve Popper, covers the Knicks for Newsday in New York. John Mallory will take you through the night. Next time I will talk to you tomorrow in for Black and Abdellah here on Westwood One Sports. I'll be on from noon to 3 Eastern time, making my midday debut here on Westwood One. Very much looking forward to that as you are returning home from your Memorial Day weekend, or maybe you're working, or all of the above. Maybe it's your only day off for the weekend. Regardless, looking forward to that coming up tomorrow. You know, I don't know if you were watching the Cavaliers game yesterday, but did you see Travis Kelce and Taylor Swift sitting front row? Did you happen? Anybody else happen to see that? They were sitting front row. Oh, come on!
2: Come on, Wicked!
1: They're sitting front row. And there's Kelce. She handed him a piece of gum. I mean, they're stars. They're just like us. You know, then he chugged a beer to try to get the Cavs back in it. The Cavs are dead, so who cares? I actually went around and I was trying to find what other celebrities go to Cavs games. Because, like, you know, in L.A., you guys get all the stars, all the Hollywood celebrities. And same thing in New York. There's Spike and there's Timothy Chalamet and the Kardashians are in both buildings or whatever. You know, it's part of life. But I feel like Cleveland games are like Detroit games. Like, Detroit has Eminem and then Detroit athletes. Those are the celebrities when you go to a Pistons game. And in Cleveland, I couldn't figure out who was actually at Cleveland Cavaliers games that you would put on the celebrity level. So I found it. So it's Kelce, and at this point it's Kelce, and it's Taylor Swift. Come on, cut that out. And then I found three more that are people who are from Cleveland that go to games and support the Cavaliers. Machine Gun Kelly is from Cleveland. Did we know MGK is from Cleveland?

0: field or escorted off the court or anything like that.
1: New York's probably the same way, right? No, not that I've seen.
0: Right. So did they, like, take Kelsey and Taylor, like, off the court and slide them just so that way nobody rushes them at halftime? I have to imagine that's what they did. Didn't get a chance to see them. Would you knock it off? My gosh. Speaking of the Kansas City Chiefs, the Chiefs keep having interesting off seasons, man. I'm not ready to. I believe Patrick Mahomes still the best quarterback in the National Football League, but I don't know if I'm ready to say adding Eric Bieniemy back into the coaching ranks, or getting a full. I don't even know if they have a deep threat. They don't have anybody to catch the football over there, but adding Kenneth Walker. I don't know if I'm ready to put the Chiefs as, like, the overall favorite to win the AFC just with those two moves. You know, like, there's still a lot of question marks about the Kansas City Chiefs. One of them happens to be the guy we were just talking about, Travis Kelce. You know, he's 100 years old. What is Travis Kelce going to bring to the table at this point in his career? He's not the player he used to be. We all know that. So, like, Kelsey's a big question mark, for sure. And don't play any music. Don't do it. Don't do it, Art. Like, that's a pretty big question mark as well. And then, of course, there just is the Patrick Mahomes rehab situation. You know, where we watched his knee go the wrong way. You hate seeing guys get hurt. He was trying to drag his team into the playoffs to catch a little magic one more time. ESPN's Adam Schefter on Mahomes' rehab.
2: They have said he is way ahead of schedule, and it sounds like he is tracking to be ready in time for that Monday night regular season opener. The fact that he's out there playing golf is an indication. But just the one thing that I just think it's important to remember for everybody is we're talking about a quarterback that tore his ACL. It was 5 months ago on Thursday. He essentially tore his ACL. He tore his LCL. And the opener is now under 4 months away. And again, it's hard to imagine and think that Patrick Mahomes wouldn't be back for that game. He's going to be out there. But I think the more relevant question is, we're talking about a legendary Hall of Fame quarterback. How much of Patrick Mahomes is he going to be in that opener? Is he going to be 80%, 90%? That's hard to imagine that he could just step in there right away after such a significant knee injury and pick up right where he left off and be as great as he's always been. I just think there's going to be a little bit of an adjustment to what he's come back from, which is significant.
0: Yeah, I agree with that. And there's no way the NFL schedules Broncos, Chiefs, Week 1, Monday night, one of the biggest games of the weekend. You got the Thursday night game, you got the Sydney game, you got the game of the week, whatever that game of the week is on Fox. And then there's Sunday night and Monday night. Like, those are the marquee games of an NFL season or NFL week. I don't believe the NFL puts Chiefs-Broncos on Monday night football without knowing two things. One, the health of Patrick Mahomes' knee. And the other is the health of Bo Nix's ankle. I don't think either one of those guys, I don't think either one of those teams is getting a Monday nighter, because we're going to see, I don't even know who's the backup, Stidham versus Fields. Like, you got to believe that that ankle and that knee are both pretty darn close to being healthy. So I feel like Schefter's on to something. And it'll take some time, by the way, when you're out there watching the Chiefs play basketball, or the Chiefs play football, I should say, they're not going to look right for a bit. Teams generally don't look right until Halloween, because there's no preseason anymore. And you don't have the season is so long, and there's 7 playoff spots. You don't have to be great right away. You don't have to be who you are right away. Generally speaking, especially if you have a new coach, new coordinator, new whatever, new system, you're not right until October. And sometimes it's Halloween. Sometimes it becomes Halloween, and you're not there yet. And the Chiefs, and Mahomes specifically, may not be right until that second or third week. But again, I believe the NFL knows exactly what's going on with that knee and with Bo Nix's ankle, because they wouldn't put both teams on Monday Night Football if both of them weren't going to be ready. They made phone calls. They talked to teams. They talked to doctors. They know. The other big offseason storyline for the Kansas City Chiefs, you know, the Mahomes thing, they bring Eric Bieniemy back, they get Kenneth Walker, they sign him from the Seattle Seahawks. He's going to be their running back for the foreseeable future, gave him a bunch of money.

0: Not a big fan of that signing for the Kansas City Chiefs, but some people are big fans of that signing. I'm telling you right now, I think the Chiefs are going to regret giving Kenneth Walker $40 million. It's not that Kenneth Walker is a bad running back. Kenneth Walker is a really good running back. But Kenneth Walker's best season came because he didn't have to carry the rock 300 times. Kenneth Walker's best season came because he split so many carries with Zach Charbonnet, and he was healthy the back end of the season. I mean, he really came on that last month because he had fresh legs. And when Charbonnet went down with the injury, it became the Kenneth Walker show. But he had those fresh legs because he was splitting so many carries for so many games. I truly believe the Chiefs are going to regret that signing. Maybe not after 1 year, maybe after a year, I don't know. I'm not forecasting injury. I just don't think Kenneth Walker is going to give you 16, 17 games of 20 touches, 20-plus touches, 22 touches. Just not a thing I think he's built for right now. But then there's the Rashee Rice situation. How many strikes do you think Rashee Rice is supposed to get? Now, if you remember, Rashee Rice was involved with the street racing accident that went down in Texas when he and a guy, they were in Lamborghinis and they were racing on the Texas freeway. And they ran, man, it was a six-car accident, and then they fled the scene, but in the car was some weed and a gun or whatever. Like, idiot. Absolute idiot. And then there was something that happened with the girlfriend that went away. Okay, fine. That's fine. But then this week, Rashee Rice was busted for smoking weed. I don't care what your thoughts are on the legalization or the legality of marijuana wherever you might live. Rashee Rice plays in the National Football League. You can't test positive for that. They're going to get you.
1: Here's a guy, when we see wide receiver salaries exploding across the league, and he's just about as good as any receiver in the league, and he's entering the last year of his contract. If we just took away all the off-the-field incidents, all the mishigas that comes along with it, then you'd be talking about a player right now who would be getting an extension this offseason at somewhere between $35 and $40 million, I guess. And so now, instead of getting that extension, which isn't going to be coming anytime soon, he's going to be now in a jail cell, rehabbing an injury, going into the last year of his contract without a new deal on the horizon. And it's really unfortunate.
0: He was on probation. I am not the smartest guy in the world. I think we can all agree with that. But when you're on probation, aren't you supposed to be on your best behavior? Like, wouldn't you expect someone on probation to know a thing like, hey, don't smoke weed. It's illegal in Texas. You're an NFL receiver. If you get tested and you pop for marijuana, that's real bad. That's bad if you're not on probation. And again, I don't care if you think it should be legal wherever you live. He's in Texas. It's not legal in Texas. He's employed by the NFL. Double whammy. He's on probation. What an idiot. What an absolute idiot. And you have to wonder, because the Chiefs seemingly have a type. I'm sorry, Kansas City Chiefs fan. Kareem Hunt, this guy, Chiefs have a type. They really do. I don't quite understand. I don't know. Actually, I do understand why. Rashee Rice is a good receiver. They're going to give him all the chances in the world. Talent always wins out. We know that. Talent always wins out. You're a bonehead. You make dumb decisions in the NFL or in the NBA or baseball, whatever. You got talent, we allow it. Rashee Rice is like 24 years old. I think this would be officially strike two, because he's now currently serving 30 days in jail for violating his probation. Does anyone believe that when Rashee Rice gets out of jail, he's just going to be absolutely clean for the next 10 years of his NFL career? There were some maturity issues for Rashee Rice coming out of college. A lot of red flags. But you know what? The Chiefs said, we're going to take this guy. And he's a really good player. Really good player. Had the ACL injury, kind of a setback. Came back, the street racing thing, on probation, and now smoking weed got him 30 days in jail. I don't know how many more chances the Chiefs are going to give him. I have no idea. But now we find out as well that Rashi Rice also has to have or had to have a knee procedure. Okay, so now we've got street racing, the ACL, weed while on probation, and another knee procedure, which actually kind of works out well because it's the off season. He's got this jail sentence thing going on. There are a lot of growing questions about Rashi Rice's future in Kansas City. He's coming up on the end of his rookie contract. And haven't heard a word about an extension. Haven't heard anything about an extension for Rashi Rice. So stay tuned for that, Kansas City Chiefs fan. Coming up next, the Knicks getting ready to close out the Cleveland Cavaliers. We will discuss the, it's closed out, right? Steve Popper covering the New York Knicks for Newsday in New York. Coming up next here on Westwood One Sports.
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15: Getting your heart broken can be really rough. It'll happen to most of us at some point in our lives. It's not just an emotional experience, it's a physical one too. Often described as getting the wind knocked out of you, a knot in your stomach, trouble sleeping. I recently spoke about this with Dr. Yoram Yovel, a psychiatrist and neuroscientist. He was on my podcast, Chasing Life. Now, he told me heartbreak doesn't have to last forever. And while your inclination might be to withdraw, isolate, and shut down, it's often the opposite of what supports healing. One of the things that helps us the most is reconnecting to other people you love. And the reverse is also true, he said. If someone you care about is struggling, don't give up on them. You hold the power to comfort loved ones that are in deep physical or emotional distress. I'm Dr. Sanjay Gupta, helping you live a better life.
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1: Sunday fun day here on Westwood One Sports. I'm Mike Wickett. Update from San Antonio. The blowout continues. Spurs up 90-68 on the Oklahoma City Thunder. The winner here will get the New York Knicks. I know there's still one more game to play, but let's be real here. Let's talk about the Knicks, who are up 3-0 on the Cavs in the Eastern Conference Finals. Joining us from Newsday in New York City, Steve Popper is with us. Steve, appreciate the time here on a busy holiday weekend. How are you?
2: No problem. We're good. Not as good as the Knicks are right now, but we're hanging in there with them.
1: How is New York right now? I mean, I know it's always a fun place, but I got to imagine the Knicks are just, people are drunk on the Knicks.
2: You know, I mean, I kind of mentioned that in my column tonight. We're back in Cleveland, so we don't see it. And we were actually, Jalen Brunson was asked about it a little last night. We don't, you know other than what we see on, you know, on social media. But it sounds like it's crazy back there. And I was joking with a friend of mine earlier today, saying if they win this series, if they ever win the NBA Finals, I hope we're on the road because I'll never get out of New York.
1: No.
2: It'll be like some movie where you can't get out of there.
1: Did Jalen Brunson get screwed by the all-NBA first team announcement that's SGA, Joker, Wemby, Luka, and Cade Cunningham?
2: Yeah, you know, it's look, they're all great players, and it's hard to say. I kind of, if I had an argument, I think it would be the second Nick. Cat had his moments this year where he wasn't, you know, Karl-Anthony Towns had his moments this year where he wasn't, you know, as great as he's been in the past. But adjusting to a new system, and now you see what he's doing in the postseason. I see some guys who are great young players, you know, a Jalen Johnson and Evan Mobley, but they're sort of almost complementary pieces, whereas, you know, Cat has had a lot on his shoulders every night. I kind of feel like him not making any of the three teams, to me, is a little bit of an injustice. I think second team is fine for Jalen, and he'll never complain. And, you know, we asked him today about, has he ever thought about being the Eastern Conference Finals MVP? And he's like, never crossed my mind. That's not something on my mind. Just not the kind of thing he does.
1: When the Knicks signed him a couple of years ago, did you think that he was going to become this good for the Knicks?
2: I could absolutely lie to you and tell you yes, but I don't think any of us saw this coming, other than maybe Leon Rose, Rick Brunson, Jalen Brunson, Tom Thibodeau, who knew him as a child. The talent was there, obviously. You know, people saw the performances he had in the playoffs against Utah. But the talk was he was going to be a second guy. And look, it's very famous now, all of the you know, freezing cold takes of people who are, you know, he can't be the guy. You got to be bigger. You can't lead a team with a guy this size. He's amazing and unstoppable as an offensive force. But I really think the bigger thing with him is the influence as a team captain. I've covered other teams that have team captains, and it's sort of a glorified title. But you watch this team. Look, last night, for example, the Knicks are dominating. They're nine games in a row coming in that they've won. And you could not have told me, looking at that game, that they were the team that was, you know, didn't need to play with the desperation. And I think that goes back to Jalen Brunson as a captain, the things that he doesn't take for granted, and the team follows his lead. To me, this team is, you know, I wouldn't be surprised if tomorrow, you know, with a 3-0 lead, 10 straight wins now, that they come out like they're down 3-0 and fighting for their lives. It's just the way Brunson approaches things, and I think that is, you know, why I kind of think, if I'd say anything short shrifts him in MVP and all NBA voting, it's that, is that this team, you see the way they play, the way they, the chemistry, and I attribute a lot of that to him.
1: Talking to Steve Popper, covers the Knicks for Newsday, joining us here on Westwood One Sports. I'm Mike Wickett. What has Mike Brown done differently with this New York Knicks team that he was unable to do in his previous stops to get to this point on the cusp of the NBA Finals?
2: Well, I think he's talked about it since the very beginning, since we were in Abu Dhabi, what feels like 10 years ago, that he picks up a little bit. You learn a little bit. He brings up all the time, you know, working for Greg Popovich, working with Steve Kerr, the jobs he's had before as a head coach, what he's learned. But I'd be remiss if I didn't say a lot of the credit here for this team goes to the previous head coach, Tom Thibodeau, and what he had done over the years with this team. But I think what Mike has done is kind of implement some of these lessons he's taken in other places and brought out some things. You know, I guess this series is a pretty good example. It's easy to just say, I'm going to rely on Jalen Brunson every night. And in the Atlanta series, when they were down 2-1, Mike, you know, pretty forcefully switched up the offense to something that he had been preaching since preseason. And some players had resisted, you know, notably Karl-Anthony Towns didn't understand his role in this new offense. They reverted back to what they'd done in the past. But I think by working all year at these other systems and also doing what Thibodeau had done, they have different methods of beating you, a versatile approach of different players who they can play through. And that I think, has been the best thing. And maybe I never saw it better than last night where, you know, early on it was Towns as a scorer. Then it became Towns as the offensive hub, orchestrating the offense. I think 7 assists he finished with, orchestrating things for other guys. Jalen Brunson taking over in the fourth quarter. They just can beat you in so many ways, and I think Mike has got to get a lot of credit for that.
1: Talking about the New York Knicks, Steve Popper joining us from Newsday here on Westwood One. I'm Mike Wickett. Knicks up 3-0 in the Eastern Conference Finals. I have heard chants of "We want Wemby" from Knicks fans. We want Wemby. Are they sure they want Victor Wembanyama and this Spurs team who are about to even it up with OKC?
2: I'm not sure that they're thinking clearly there. It's a Memorial Day weekend. People could be having barbecues and drinking a little bit. But I will say this: they've played very well against them. I think maybe in another year, no one in the league is going to want Wemby. But I would say this, they've done a pretty good job against him. They won the NBA Cup against him. They were 2-1 against him this year. And statistically, no one has sort of, you know, performed better against him than OG Anunoby defensively. The Knicks do have a lot of weapons, whether it's Towns, Anunoby, Mitchell Robinson, guys that they can throw at him, you know, in waves of different type of defenders. But I will say this, watching San Antonio, you better get them this year, because as they continue to grow, they're just going to be a force. And again, I was talking to people about OKC, you know, you're not seeing it tonight, but when you see them in person, it's different than seeing them on TV. Everyone on that team defends at an elite level. The defense is just, it's just, you know, somebody I think compared it to, like, you know, a hornet's nest, that it's just no pass is easy. No dribble is easy. No shot is easy. Everything is contested. So I don't think either of these teams will be, I don't think you're taking your 10-game winning streak right now and thinking you're going to roll through either of these teams. It's going to be a battle, but I will say this, I don't underestimate the Knicks either. You know, everyone kind of gives it to the West and that this is the battle for the championship here. I think the Knicks have more depth, chemistry, versatility than I've seen. And look, I've covered since the early 1990s. Even the Ewing teams never had this sort of range of ways that they can beat you. I think this is the best Knicks team I've seen in, you know, 30 years. And
1: wow.
2: I think that what they do right now, I think it's being a little bit underestimated, overlooked because of who they're playing, who they're beating. But I think you need to look at more of how they're beating them, the dominant fashion that they're performing every night.
1: I was just going to bring that up. I mean, they've won 10 straight. The last two teams to win 10 straight have won the NBA championship, and one of those teams beat another team who won 10 straight, the 2017 Warriors. Beat the 2017 Cavs, both teams at one point won 10 straight playoff games, which is incredible. And this Knicks team isn't just winning by one or two. They're winning by 22.5 points on average. They're blowing these teams out. This has got to be more than anyone could have possibly expected, Steve.
2: Absolutely. And look, not only are they blowing teams out, but the two losses they had that could have kind of spurred this were one-point losses where they had the ball with a chance, you know, a good chance to win the game. You know, they could be rolling through this sort of the old Moses Malone that they could have, you know, easily rolled through this entire postseason without a loss. It's, you know, we've kind of asked them over and over again, is this, you know, coincidence that they're peaking now? Is this the way they planned it? And I think just a lot of things have come together. A lot of teams are battling with health and injuries. Right now, the Knicks are at full strength. They've kind of found their way to different systems that they can play. Defensively, they've been tremendous. Bridges has done a tremendous job. OG Anunoby, who, when we were talking about snubs before, the Knicks have made a point about their dissatisfaction with the voters in the media that OG didn't make first team all NBA, all defensive team. That probably was more of an argument here than the MVP voting or all NBA voting. They're a very versatile team who could beat you in so many ways. And we haven't even mentioned Josh Hart, who does so many things for them. Their bench is good. They're just a very good team right now. And as somebody who's been around the Knicks for a long time and seen a lot of grim years, and, you know, we could list the rosters and the mistakes. It's probably hard for New York to understand this right now, that what they're seeing is sort of an elite basketball. You know, I point out to my kids that, you know, when you were seeing the Spurs, you know, in the early 2000s, you know, the Duncan, Ginobili, Parker years, some of the Warriors teams, just to enjoy watching because it doesn't come along all the time. I think right now you're seeing that in New York, that this is a team that you just don't see come along all the time, that can do so many different things on the court. So enjoy. You may not win a title, but you might. And I'd say enjoy the ride.
1: Steve, appreciate you coming on here on a Sunday night and a holiday weekend, my friend. Continued success, and we will bother you again if we get to the finals, and it's getting real close.
2: Yes, they are on their way. I can't see the Cavs. If you watch the last minutes of that, they look like they gave up already. So if the Knicks keep up what they've been doing, kind of taking that attitude of the desperate team, this could end tomorrow night.
1: Steve, enjoy it. Thank you for coming on, my friend.
2: Anytime. Thanks for having me.
1: Follow him on Twitter, X, at Steve Popper. Read his work in Newsday. He's been covering the Knicks since the 1990s. So he saw some real good teams. This one, he says, is the best, or one of the best, if not the best team that he has covered since since his time began covering the New York Knicks. That's pretty amazing. And yeah, they're going to the finals. There's no way Cleveland's coming back. They quit. Cancun on three. That's what they were talking about at the end of that game yesterday. Thanks to Steve Popper for coming on today. Thanks to Xavier J from Locked On Knicks as well. A lot of NBA today. Next time I talk to you, tomorrow morning, I will be on from noon until 3 Eastern time in for Black and Abdallah here on Westwood One Sports. Thanks to Art Martinez, our board operator. Also to Will Dalton, our producer. Will's going to be working for the next 12 straight hours here on Westwood One. So, Will, good luck with that, my friend.
3: Thank you so much. Thank you. I appreciate that.
1: John Mallory takes you through the night for Will, for Art. I'm Mike Wickett. Thank you for listening. Have a great rest of your Memorial Day weekend here on Westwood One Sports.
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12: So-called superagers, they are an enviable segment of the population. People who are older than 80, whose brains function like someone a fraction of their age. It's true, a lot of these people have genetics on their side, but more and more research is bearing out the idea that people who practice good brain health also slow their cognitive decline. Dr. Richard Isaacson, a pioneer in the Alzheimer's space, told us that, quote, his studies have found lifestyle changes including diet, exercise, reducing stress and optimizing sleep, along with managing vascular risk factors with certain medications, can actually help grow brain areas and also reduce telltale signs of Alzheimer's, such as tau tangles and amyloid plaques. What else helps? Staying social, surrounding yourself with family and friends, and maybe even volunteering for a real sense of purpose. I'm Dr. Sanjay Gupta, helping you live a better life.
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0: Let's have some fun. Welcome. It's Westwood One Sports Night, and we are off to a tremendous start. You, me, board operators, producers, we're going to get after this tonight. Johnny Ballgame, 310-840-4910. That's the number. We got Will Dalton producing. We just call him Roadhouse. Roadhouse checking in over there. Three rules, Roadhouse. One, never underestimate your opponent. Expect the unexpected, Roadhouse. Two, take it outside. Don't ever start anything in the bar unless it's absolutely necessary. And three, Roadhouse, be nice. Welcome, Roadhouse. Excited to work with you again, man. What's going on, dude?
1: Oh, dude, I'm doing terrific. It's good to be here. It's good to hear your voice. Let's fire this thing up.
0: Oh, we are off to a juicy start. Mondo Hernandez, the best DJ in sports radio. And now there's another layer as to how and you know why we're going to have some fun tonight, guys. Why is San Antonio going to win the series now? Why is Oklahoma City going to win the series now? What you got? Man, whoa, San Antonio in the biggest game of Wemby's life. Let's not sugarcoat it. This is bigger than any U19, FIBA, whatever he was playing in. No, this is the Western Conference Finals down 2-1 at home. A must win. You're not winning three in a row against OKC, or you're not liking your chances of being able to do that in the slightest. You needed tonight Victor Wembanyama again, just doing what he's doing in this run. It's almost like you see certain players when it's like, okay, I remember the year it happened, and then they were good just for the rest of their life. Seems like that's where we are with Wemby. I don't think we really have any other. Is there anything else, any other box he needs to check? I guess winning a title, yeah. And man, he's 22. So slow your roll on that. You know, we were giving LeBron a mess. We were getting on him for not winning a title when he was 27, 28. Michael, remember how bad people were on Jordan when he couldn't beat the bad boys? That's kind of where I'm going to go to start off the storytelling of sports, which is what we do on Westwood One Sports Tonight with Johnny Ballgame. All platforms, we appreciate you. All affiliates, download the Westwood One app. Much, much appreciated there. But that's kind of where I'm going. As impressed as I am on Wemby, and you can't love basketball and not be, because he just does things on the floor where you're like, that's like not fair. That's like my older brother in Nerf basketball in my bedroom. Like, that's not fair. That wouldn't really happen. As he's, you're too big. I say that three or four times every time I watch Wemby. Like, damn, that's not even fair. That's not even fair. And I love it. I love watching him. I love his interaction with his teammates, with his coaches. I like his personality. I like his humility. I'm a Wemby guy. I'm a Wemby fan. I didn't think they could win this series. I still don't think they will win this series. But, dude, come on, man. They can absolutely win it. Huh. Yeah, this series. Why is it going to be San Antonio? Why is it going to be Oklahoma City? It's tied up. You got yourself a best of three with these two teams. And Nick fans just loving this. Nick fan just all loving this. Overtimes, please keep them coming. They want whatever team they're going to face. Presumably, they'll face. I don't give Cleveland much of a run there. I don't think anybody does. But if they can take care of their business quick, New York, let these teams go to game seven, which I think it will go. I think this will be a seven-game series in the Western Conference Finals. Sign off on that right now. I would put money on that right now. We'll see a game seven. I think that's the play. These teams are legit, man. They're even. And it's like whoever's superstar does the most superstarring might be the difference. But again, as important as Wemby is going to be to American and global sports for that matter in this league and the future of this league. David Stern knew we're hitching our wagon to this Magic and Bird thing. And then Jordan shows up and the league was never more popular both in this country and globally. I mean, that's the kind of the importance I would put Wemby in this league the next 10 years and others, of course. But he's the giant. And what impresses me most, man, it's not Wemby. It's his cast. That's the reason for me that this is 100% a series. A series that San Antonio can win. Because dang, dude, they nailed the others. And if you look historically in this league, ask Jordan before Pippen. Michael Jordan never won a playoff series until the Bulls drafted in the same round Horace Grant and Scottie Pippen. He was 0-for, never won a series. Even the best ever, LeBron. Remember when he went to the finals with Zydrunas Ilgauskas, Mo Williams, and what, Eric Snow? He needed the decision. He needed Wade, he needed Bosh, he needed Ray Allen. And then the titles started mounting up. That's this league, guys. It's not the superstar. You need it. 100% you need it. I've seen, what, one title? One without the megaplex superstar? That's that. The 04 Pistons? Any other era, I mean, it's the mega superstar. How good can you get the other players? And dang, San Antonio nailed this. Dylan Harper. I know he didn't do much tonight. He's hurt. I would love to know his plus minus for this series. It was plus 25 tonight. He played 21 minutes. Dylan Harper, guys, is a massive hit for San Antonio. He gets better every week. You know, that's funny because you know how old he is. He's 20. He just turned 20. Most of this season, he was playing as a teenager. Dylan Harper, Stephon Castle. Looks like they mega hit on that kid, too. Saw him at UConn. Saw the toughness and the championship pedigree. And now you look at it and you're thinking, yes, he's the perfect Spur, Stephon Castle. Guys, they have a big three. It's not Victor and the Wembys. They got a squad. I mean, hell, they were beating Portland without Wemby. I know, first round, but still. That's my biggest impression with what I'm seeing with San Antonio and why they can win this series and be way ahead of schedule and win a title where their big three is 20, 21, and yeah, Wemby's the old man, 22. That's their big three. It's way younger than OKC. Way younger. I mean, OKC has the they have the wealth, though. They can do whatever they want, and Presti will. They'll be fine. I'm not ever going to put them away as long as Sam Presti is running that franchise. But the Spurs, and I think they hit on the coach, too. Looks like Mitch Johnson and Wemby and the others. It looks like San Antonio's all ready, set, willing, able to contend for the next 10, 15 years, barring any massive injuries or setbacks. And that's what you need. Like, think about this. Wemby made it to year, three? Check that. Sorry. Year two. No, this is year three. My bad. Wemby made it to year three without having to go through, who are you going to get to play with him? Guys, remember LeBron until Miami? They tried. They brought Shaq in once. He had no diesel left. They brought in Antoine Jameson. No, it just wouldn't work. The Mo Williams made an all-star team. Matthew Dellavedova isn't even in the league anymore, and he was like a rock star with LeBron in the finals. They couldn't find anybody else. San Antonio went done, found it year after year after year. Wemby, Castle, Harper. That's sick. And then I'm not even mentioning guys, De'Aaron Fox and the other pieces they have. Vassell. This is a well-built orchestra. Looks like they found their Bruce Bowen in the Vassell dude. Not that they're trying to make a carbon copy, but you need that. Tim Duncan won his first title. He was the best player on the team in 99 against the Knicks, but he had David Robinson still in his prime, and he had Sean Elliott, who was an all-star caliber guy. That was a pretty good Spurs team. It wasn't as good as the later Duncan teams, and Duncan needed Tony Parker, and he needed Manu Ginobili. Put the pieces together, find a Robert Horry here, grab a Steve Kerr there, and then you have titles. And that's why the Spurs won 5 titles. It wasn't just Duncan. It's because Ginobili and Parker were stars too. Guys, Bird needed McHale, Parrish, then DJ, Ainge. I mean, it's easier to be Larry Bird with Hall of Fame talent around you. It's my biggest takeaway. Damn. It's not just Wemby that you have a problem with. The other players are really good too, and they popped like now. And Dylan Harper just turned 20. That's scary. He's 6'5", 2-guard who gets comparisons to the Mamba. Right now, okay, yeah, they were both in this league dropping 20 points here and there as teenagers. Only a few players could really raise their hand and say, did you drop 20-plus as a teen? LeBron, I think Sean Kemp probably did. There's a few, not a ton. Dylan Harper's one of them. That's why they took him 2nd in the draft. And Stephon Castle, yep, you need 3 guys who could take over a game on any night. And that's what I see with San Antonio. And if they get this one this year, that with those ages, dang, man. I mean, Michael had Pippen and Horace Grant, you know, and then you put the pieces around John Paxson and other quality players that he had. Sure, Bill Cartwright made an all-star team or two with the Knicks before. And then Michael's 2nd three-peat, you get Pippen and Rodman, Kerr and the other guys. We've all seen The Last Dance, yeah. Shaq needed Kobe. First, he had Penny. Didn't really get that done. He needed Kobe. And then Shaq and Kobe took over the league because they were like the best 2 players. But make no mistake about it, those 3 Laker titles, Shaq was the best player on the team. Kobe was the number 2, and that's okay to say. That was Shaq's team. That was Shaq's league. You know how lucky Steph Curry was that Klay Thompson and Draymond Green developed into the players they were, and that when the Warriors took Klay Thompson in the 1st round, that he'd end up being perfect for this era of basketball, this catch-and-shoot era. And he's one of the best shooters we've ever seen in this league. You know who was drafted? Hey, Roadhouse. You know who was drafted right before Klay Thompson to the Warriors?
1: Who was that?
0: The Sacramento Kings took Jimmer Fredette. Okay? Klay falls to them. Draymond was a 2nd rounder. So was Ginobili. But Steph needed those guys. There's no way he's winning 4 titles. And then he needed Durant, who showed up, was a part of it. LeBron, you heard me. He needed Bade. Wash and Bade. I'm good. Not. He needed Wade, Bosch, and Ray Allen. And then he needed Kyrie Irving and Kevin Love. You know, SGA, he needs Jalen and Chet. And Wemby has Harper and Castle. And that's my takeaway. Like, dude, they nailed the other picks, too. And this could be a scary good series for a long time, barring any massive tragedies in basketball. Who wins? Why is it going to be San Antonio? Why is it going to be Oklahoma City? Call 310-840-4910. I'm Johnny Ballgame. And okay, I always say this, Lionel Richie, if you're listening, we're going all night long just for you. 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
2: 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Number two, Notre Dame. 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
18: When it comes to the myriad reasons people don't get enough exercise, psychologist Diana Hill has heard them all. She's the author of a new book with a great title, I Know I Should Exercise, But. On a recent episode of my podcast, Chasing Life, Hill told me the number one reason people don't exercise is because they don't feel like they have enough time. She told us that she encourages people she works with to shift from an either-or mindset to a both-and mindset. Hill herself uses time at her son's baseball game to walk around the field cheering him on instead of sitting on the sidelines. She also recommends setting up your space at home, at work, in the car to facilitate movement. So every night before I go to bed, I lay out my workout clothes next to my bathroom sink so they are waiting there for me as a good reminder. I'm Dr. Sanjay Gupta, helping you live a better life.

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1: That's 310-804-0410. I'm just the Sunday night guy on Westwood One. We go until, 6 a.m. Eastern time. So locked, loaded, ready to roll, ready to talk sports, answer your calls, tell stories, get you ready for Memorial Day tomorrow. And hopefully we all have some time to spend in reflection and appreciation to those who gave the ultimate sacrifice in defending and honoring this country. And we'll do that and honor them tomorrow for Memorial Day. Let's get to Dallas and bring Dave on the line. And Dave, you want to talk about the Spurs as well? I said that's my biggest takeaway the last month. Yeah, go for it, Dave. By the
2: way, appreciate what you do.
1: Thank you, Dave. What you got, bud?
2: Okay, so what I got is I had looked up. I was just curious. I looked up on online the other day about during the Spurs, you know, dynasty. The Spurs dynasty with, you know, Ginobili and Duncan was there. Who in the front office is still there back then? Now, I know their last championship they won was 2014, and they had that 10-year drought. So my point is, I know they're on the way up, and, you know, those two good great guards they drafted well. So they always, back then during their dynasty, they could always find guys who fit their system. You know, like they brought in Robert Horry, course, and then they brought in Danny Green. So they knew how to scout players, not only to draft them. So I imagine the leftovers and the new people from the Spurs are going to continue doing that. But as a Mavs fan,

0: knows his shiz, man. And that's why the Spurs, yeah. And sure, it's easy to connect the dots with the Spurs. I mean, I'm just shocked at the way, you know, because you're right. They won a title. And then they took Tony Parker with like the last pick of the first round, if I remember. And he was a teenager. You know, Dylan Harper, they took way earlier than that. And then Ginobili was just one of those slipped through the cracks or one of those brilliant cases of scouting for the Spurs, finding Ginobili in the second round and turning into a Hall of Famer and certainly a Hall of Fame role player. I watched those games. You watched those games. Manu Ginobili won games for them. It wasn't Tim Duncan every game. I mean, the NBA will tell you this. The super-duper megastar, he's going to win you a couple games on his own in a series. He'll be the guy, but he can't be the guy every game. That's why Michael Jordan never won a series until he had Scottie Pippen show up. I mean, you need other good players, man. In that league, you can't just have the best player on the planet and hope that's enough when you get to the playoffs and play teams with multiple Hall of Famers. Like, remember the year Michael Jordan had 63 in the Garden, 1986, first round of the playoffs? Michael Jordan, one of the great playoff performances ever. They lost that game. They got swept that series. The Celtics, 86 Celtics, probably the best Celtic team in the Bird era. They swept Michael Jordan in the first round. And Michael was the best player probably in the planet starting that night, and he never gave it up again. And I think I want to add the Knicks into this thing a little bit just because they're going to factor in, and I do like it. I mean, I don't want to say, well, I like it when the Knicks are good. Well, dude, that never, ever happens. What the hell are you talking about? What do you mean? So I'll say I liked it when the Knicks were good. When Pat Riley comes over from the Lakers and has a bona fide top five star player in Patrick Ewing and says, how the hell am I going to beat Michael and Scottie? Well, I'm gonna beat the hell out of them physically. That's what we're going to do. So we're going to have Ewing, the star, and then we're going to have like seven tough guys around him. And we're just going to beat the hell out of them. And it almost worked, man. It almost did. But that for me, like that's the last time the Knicks were good. Year in, year out, winning playoff series. Probably coulda, shoulda, woulda, whatever, won the 94 title, game 7. Lost to Dream, it happens, great series, 7-game series. The 1 year Michael was completely out, it was a free-for-all, and we got Dream versus Patrick, 7-game series. White Broncos in the way a little bit, but yeah, it was a great series. But that's how they built that Knicks team, and I loved that Knicks team. I mean, Pat Riley was finding guys from the CBA, dude. Like, the CBA was like what? Like, the G League is now? He found Anthony Mason. He found Chris Childs. He found John Starks. Those were all CBA guys. And then he brought back old tough guy veterans. Xavier McDaniel, Derek Harper, Doc Rivers, Charles Oakley, the toughest guy maybe in the history of the league. It almost worked. I loved those Knicks teams. And then LJ, and they got other guys, Allen Houston. You know how it went. But that's like the last time. And this Knicks team, dude, I don't know what they're going to do in the finals. I don't. Let's get back to the calls. Let's go to Miami. Mark in Miami. What do you know? What do you say, Mark? You're on Westwood One Sports. Go for it.
1: Hey, what's up, man? First off, I do think the Knicks can beat whoever comes out of the series. So I think they're being overlooked. As you're seeing, it's not just because they play in the East. They're a damn good team, and they're playing the most dominant brand of basketball right now of any of the playoff teams since that last loss against Atlanta. So I'm not going to overlook them as they're going to wrap it up probably tomorrow night and then rest up. As far as this series goes, I think the Spurs are going to win. I picked them to win in 7 simply because I just think their role players are simply a little better. Obviously, OKC has more depth and talent

0: But I think the role players for the Spurs complement Wemby better. We know Wemby's the best player on the court, regardless of SGA winning back-to-back MVPs. As you've seen, he just can change the game on both ends of the court, unlike SGA. And we saw that again in the blowout win tonight. And when Harper and Castle and Vassell are really taking after him in his supporting cast, that's when the Spurs are at their best. And you see defensively, they can lock you down. And so I think they're just going to go with the game plan they have now. They're gonna let Castle or Vassell, one of the two, just play SGA one-on-one and let the role players beat you. They did it in game three, but the bench scoring 76 points is so out of nowhere. I highly doubt that's going to happen again the rest of the series. So I think that's the formula the Spurs are going to use. Let SGA get his points and try to have the other guys beat you. And they're really going to need J-Dub. So if his, I don't know what his hamstring situation is. If he can't come back, I think the Spurs OKC is really in trouble because they need another dependent score, and J-Dub can give you 25 to 30. So that's another huge factor for them. They need him back. So I pick the Spurs. I think it's going to go seven, and I think they've got the confidence back after the way they lost games 2 and 3. We saw them come out tonight and really manhandle and gave OKC the worst loss of the season. So I'm riding with the Spurs, and I just think the factor of Stephon Castle and Vassell and Keldon Johnson off the bench and Wemby obviously being the best player on the court is going to be enough to prevail in a seven-game classic, in my opinion.
1: Yeah, that's why they say that Westwood One has the best sports radio callers, knowledgeable listeners, because we talk diehard sports. Thanks for the call, Mark in Miami. That was wonderful. Good stuff, man. Yeah, right? We didn't even mention they have the sixth man of the year also. Yeah, I'm surprised that Wemby's at this level at this age, but I don't know if I'm as surprised at how well the Spurs have built this roster. It's not Wemby and a bunch of dudes, dude. They have legit all-star players. Three of them, it looks like, will be fixtures in the all-star. Castle, Harper, and Wemby. Like, I hate doing this now, but I'll just say this, like, for example. The Dallas Cowboys in three consecutive years... The Dallas Cowboys, in three consecutive years, drafted a receiver better than Michael Irvin, a quarterback better than Roger Staubach, potentially, and a running back better than Tony Dorsett. You know, and look at what the Spurs are doing, and time will tell. I mean, that's a big shoe to fill. Tony Parker, Manu Ginobili, and Tim Duncan, and that wonderful, beautiful dynasty. You know, I mean, Shaq and Kobe would have had maybe more than Michael if it wasn't for the Spurs. They won five titles. And if it wasn't for Ray Allen, that shot. Tim Duncan has as many as Michael. Let's get to Dallas. Benny on the line in Big D. Big Benny, Big D. What's up, man? Hey, Go for it.
2: All right. How you doing tonight, man? Look, I just want to comment on two things there. Look. I agree with you. San Antonio is building a dynasty down there. They're building a great team, and they're going to be good for a long time to come. But you have not seen the best of OKC yet. And I'm telling you, it's going to go seven, I think. And I'm telling you, it's going to be OKC in seven, you know, because, I mean, like I said, Wemby is the best man on the court at all times when he's out there, right? But SGA also, I think, is a just as good as Wemby as what he does. But I'm telling you, man, I think that San Antonio is going to be good for a lot of years to come, but this is not the year that they're going to make it through. And, I believe that with all my heart. And I want to ask you one question. SGA was not drafted from Oklahoma. Somebody traded for him. Am I right or wrong?
1: Yeah, he was a Clipper, dude. You're right. Presti traded for him.
2: Yeah, and I think that was – I'm sure Preston would probably be kicking his own behind right now if he knew what he had let go.
1: Oh, the Clippers, you mean. Doc Rivers traded him, man. Doc Rivers was running the Clippers during that whole deal. Yeah, Doc Rivers
2: Do you think Doc Rivers would regret that trade right now?
1: Yeah, I mean, I'm going to leave Doc alone, let him go, and you let him go and do whatever his next move for him. Thank you for the call, yeah. Benny in Big D. Good stuff, man. 310-840-4910. You got to factor the Knicks in now. Last week, I wasn't. Sorry, I wasn't. I didn't buy him enough. But that's a team that if you watch basketball, and I know you do because you're listening to Westwood One, but the psychology, the emotion, the camaraderie, and Nick Fan knows this from the 70 and 73 team. Like when they get along at that level and genuinely feels like and love each other and are good, that's the difference. And that's why I'm not gonna bury that Knicks team. This time last week I was saying, oh, we'll get swept in the finals. But I also thought OKC was going to beat the Spurs in five games. I thought it would be a five-game series, but because I was dead wrong on Dylan Harper and Stephon Castle and the others, and they were absolutely ready to go this series. And yes, J-Dub, Mike in Miami, no J-Dub is hurting now. This is not Sacramento on a Wednesday. You can't coast and win your 64 games without an all-star. And like Mark said in Miami, a guy who gets you 25 on a night. Remember game six of the 2016 Western Conference Finals? OKC had Golden State. They were buried, and that Warrior dynasty doesn't get going. And then what happened? Game six, Klay Thompson said, I got it. Had one of the great games in playoff history. Klay Thompson saved that. Steph said, thank you for getting us to game seven, Klay. I'll take things from here. I'll be the megastar. I'll win the game seven. And the next 2 months, Durant said, okay, I'm going to join you. Durant's not joining Golden State if he beat them in that series, in my opinion. Line them up. 310-840-4910. I'm Johnny Ballgame. That's at ballgame underscore KTIK and on Instagram at Johnny Ballgame KTIK. We'll be right back. Westwood One, download the Westwood One Sports app.
3: 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The Knicks have a 3-0 stranglehold on the Cavs and are just one game away from the NBA Finals for the first time this century. 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
14: 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The report found a shift from the iPad kid era to now, when parents are actually more interested in real-world adventures and hands-on activities. The Global Trends and Insights lead at Pinterest told us families are thoughtfully designing childhoods rooted in creativity, intention, and meaningful experiences. One psychologist we spoke to said he sees this as a reflection of parents' desire to build core capacities in their children: resilience, curiosity, self-regulation, empathy. 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I'm Dr. Sanjay Gupta, helping you live a better life.
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0: rugby's life. Not talking about FIBA U19. I'm sure he was spectacular there, too. This is the Oklahoma City Thunder with a 2-1 lead in your house. Or I'll say the house that Tim Duncan built, the AT&T Center. Must-win game, biggest game of Wemby's career, and he nailed it. He won. And it looks like he has a really good team. A team around him. It's crazy. Like, and I wanna get to the producer here, Will Dalton, Roadhouse. We bring him on. Former baseball All-American in college. Now he wants to, you know, get in the sports radio, and he's producing and doing some big things here. Dalton, who is, I know you're a Carolina Panther fan because you're over there in the Charlotte area. Who's your NBA team?
1: I'm a Charlotte Hornets guy.
0: Okay, perfect. Who is your Major League Baseball team?
1: I'm a Yankee fan.
0: Okay. Who's your hockey team?
1: The Carolina Hurricanes.
0: Okay, all right. I like this little group, Roadhouse. Let's say this. You can pick any professional athlete currently in the four majors to add to one of your favorite teams. And I don't know how you don't choose, for anybody listening to your teams, you can add one player. Wouldn't you go with the 22-year-old Victor Wembanyama? I mean, wouldn't you take Wemby to the Hornets? You pretty much know at some point you're going to get titles, probably multiple, and it's going to be the coolest era that a Charlotte professional sports fan has certainly ever had. Or, hey, I mean, Will, yeah. Yeah, go for it. Yeah, do you have another guy? I mean, you got quarterbacks and all these other positions.
1: I mean, listen, I love some Joe Burrow as much as the next guy, but if you told me I could have Wemby on the Hornets, I mean, they need a true five, and it doesn't get truer at the five than Wemby. So bring it on to the Queen City, I say.
0: 310-840-4910. I mean, is there any other athlete you could say, whoa, whoa, whoa, whoa, whoa, slow your roll, dude. You need that. You would take this guy. Like, is hockey fans saying, hold my Molson? It's Connor McDavid, and it's not even close here. Like, the most marketable, the most valuable North American professional athlete. If it was a free-for-all, and you could get any athlete. You know, it feels to me like any NBA team. You know, if you like the NBA and you like the NFL and hockey and baseball, the other name I could throw in there, I mean, yeah, who's your baseball team? Don't know, you're a Yankee fan. I'm sure you would love Shohei in New York.
1: Bring it on. Hey, pair him up with Judge. Let's do it.
0: Yes. Yes. So, I mean, can I sell you on that over Wemby to the Charlotte Hornets? I mean, Shohei's in his 30s, I think. The Wemby age factor at 22, like even Mahomes, okay, he's coming off an ACL. He's 30 now, and okay, I'm not saying I wouldn't want him, but, I mean, you have Bryce Young as your quarterback, Roadhouse, on the Panthers. I mean, you guys went to the playoffs last year here and there. You're thinking your football team might still be okay. The Hornet basketball team hasn't existed since, like, Muggsy Bogues, man. Like, it would be nice to do that. It's interesting to think because I was thinking about that just today, just almost when I was driving into the Westwood One studios here. You know, because I'm just blown away by Wemby like we all are, thinking, God, is he the most marketable, valuable athlete in North American sports? If you could put one guy on one team. And how about this, the money factor? If it was a complete free market, you know, what would the Yankees pay more for Shohei than the Lakers would for Wemby? Eh? And then, again, free market, no salary cap. Say, what would Jerry Jones pay for Mahomes or Josh Allen? He'd probably mess the pickup anyway, so whatevs. But, yeah, you get me. Like, no, I mean, like, how much would Jerry Jones pay for Mahomes? because I think it, I mean, I think if it's not Ohtani first, I think Victor Wembanyama is the first billion-dollar athlete in this North American sports landscape where it's going to be like, okay, here's 12 years for a billion. And I can't say it's not a good investment. I can't say it. I mean, look at this dude. But I think he might be more valuable, marketable, financial value in his sport than any other pro athlete has in his sport or her sport, team sports. Feels to me like it's Wemby. And I know SGA just won his second MVP and he's a legend too, badass. But SGA doesn't make the game unfair at times when it's Billy Madison playing dodgeball. And that's what I see sometimes. Stuff that Wemby does is stuff that Billy Madison did on the dodgeball court with a bunch of third graders. 310-840-4910. We're going to line them up. Dalton, one more quick one. I was going to ask you this. You've heard the first hour or so. We're going all night long like we do. Are you... like, I'm going to give you $100 on the commercial break, and you can put it on Oklahoma City or the San Antonio Spurs to win this series. It's a best out of three. OKC will get two at home if it goes there. Where are you putting my money? It's not anything. No skin off your ass, Roadhouse. Who are you betting?
1: I mean, I had Spurs in seven at the start of the series. And I have it now, just because of what we've seen, really, from Wemby. Now, I get, like, the benches are different for these teams, but at the end of the day, like, I think Wemby is going to be the reason that the Spurs pull through. I really do.
0: I think it's going to come down to him. Wemby's going to show, Wemby's going to show the world that, yes, I am indeed, right now, the best player on the planet, and even the Thunder can't handle me. And my teenage running mates, like, is there a bunch of kids that are beating OKC? OKC aren't a bunch of kids. Those dudes have been in the league, played longer in college, at least in the case of J-Dub. He was at Santa Clara. So, yeah. Let's get to Chicago, one of my favorite towns on this show. You guys always represent. Hey, Jason, in Chicago, what you got, bud? Bring it.
2: Now, what I was going to say with you were talking about Victor Wembanyama on where if you would take another player for one of your teams. See, I'm a Boston Celtics fan, unfortunately. And what is one thing that the Celtics have not been able to solidify in the last 5 years? Is a center. They don't need Victor Wembanyama because Victor Wembanyama, his build, I've watched him play. He's not going to make it if he doesn't put on some weight. He's way too small for his height. And if I were to take someone, I would take someone who's a confirmed superstar with Jokic, where he almost averages a triple-double every single season.
0: Where is he now? You get what I'm saying? Like, he's home. And he's 31. I love the Joker. But come on, man. You got to factor in that Wemby's 22, Jay. He's 22.
2: Wemby may be 22. Jokic is 31. You could easily have a 4 or 5 year dynasty with him. With Wemby, okay. You don't know if he's going to stay healthy. There's people where they have career ending injuries, you know?
0: 100%. You're spot on. Thank you for the call. I mean, I just saw Joker play 65 games this year. I saw him play 70 the year before. So let's not act like Joker is this clean bill of health and he's a LeBron freight train physical animal. He's not. And as far as Wemby, man, I don't know. I'm not going to say, well, are you a doctor? How do you know? Are you a physical therapist? How do you know where his body's too big and whatnot? And another thing. I'm supposed to feel sorry for a Celtic fan Roadhouse, did you see our man Jason in Chicago there? He like wanted pity because he was a Celtics fan.
3: Yeah.
0: I mean,
1: Boston fans, just the level of entitlement, it just never ceases to amaze. It just never ceases to amaze.
0: Oh, they're passionate, man. I love it. Keep the calls coming in. If you are on hold, 100%, we will get to you on Westwood One Sports Night. I'm Johnny Ballgame, and just want everybody to kind of where we're going right now. Does Wemby need to put on weight? He's not good enough now. I mean, of course he is. Now it might be, well, he won't hold up, and maybe that's the case. I mean, I don't know how much. I mean, Kareem was skinny. A lot of guys were back in the day. But I mean, then again, I always look back on when I saw Shaq come into the NBA, and when I saw Shaq with the Lakers in his prime, he put on like 70 pounds, man. And he was still quick. God, Shaq, you guys might kill me for this, but Shaq would have ate Wemby's ass up in his prime. I don't know how Wemby could have guarded him. The elbow, the turnaround. I mean, just foul him, put him at the free throw line. All night long. All night long. What quarterback keeps you up in the middle of the night? I want to go there, too. I'm Johnny Ballgame. He's Roadhouse. We got Mondo producing. Give me a quick one. We'll be right back.
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13: You know, one of the weirder things I've seen on social media lately is parents feeding their babies butter, like whole sticks of butter. They swear that it helps them feel fuller after meals and get a good night's sleep, among other things. There's actually something to this. You know, butter is full of fat, which a rapidly growing infant needs, but eating butter all the time results in, quote, boxing out other important nutrients they need as well. Spokesperson for the Academy of Nutrition and Dietetics told us she recommends half a teaspoon to a teaspoon melted and then added to a puree. Or as they get older, you can drizzle oil or melted butter over cooked vegetables, she told us. We never say just give butter by itself, and it's not the only source of fat she would recommend. Avocados, hummus, fish, they are great sources of fat as well. And also, great foods to introduce. I'm Dr. Sanjay Gupta, helping you live a better life.
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0: One Sports Night with Johnny Ballgame.
1: There we go. Little I'll Be Sure, night and day. There's DJ Mondo. And by the way, Roadhouse, I don't know if anybody's ever told you, you look kind of like Patrick Swayze. So all I want to do is recommend, I know you're still at the age where Halloween is really cool. You need to go this year as Patrick Swayze's character Dalton in Roadhouse. Really easy costume, just like cheesy, like 80s, like acid wash jeans, a tight black t-shirt, and like some cowboy boots he was probably wearing. And I think boots. You got a pretty good costume.
2: I got boots.
1: Yeah, you got boots.
2: Done. I'm doing it.
1: You guys, we're all over the place, and that's fine. That's cool. It's what we do late night, Sunday nights, because we got all this cool stuff to talk about. You know, we got a 2-2 Western Conference Finals, and we really don't know who's going to win. It's not like, oh, it's 2-2, and that one team's kind of lucky to be here. No way, man. I mean, these games have been, yeah, there's been a better team in every one of these games, and that better team has won. And my number one takeaway isn't holy Wemby, although there is holy Wemby. It's, wow, the teenager Dylan Harper, who's now 20, taking the step he's taken this playoffs, blew me away. He's still growing. He was a teenager a couple of months ago playing in this league. And Stephon Castle, we saw it in the NCAA tournament. Danny Hurley coached it, cultivated it. Mitch Johnson has it, and he's playing on a great team. And Castle, I think, is a guy who can be your third all-star potentially. That's my big takeaway. Like, the Spurs supporting cast is ready for this series. And I wasn't sure they would be. Oklahoma City's been around the block. This is a young NBA. They're not mega, mega, mega young. A lot of guys are in their prime. It's great. So wherever we're going to go, we're going to start in Santa Cruz. Some good stuff with Steven, I hope. Steven, appreciate you holding. Welcome to Westwood One, Steven. What you got, bud?
3: Game. Okay, let's start with I'll do a quick one. Let's start with my Yankees. I want Paul Skenes on my Yankees. I want Skenes. Okay.
1: That would be your one guy. You could
3: just one guy. I don't see too much. I want to stay away from Shohei and all that. I just don't like the guys. You know? I'm a Titans fan, so give me Myles Garrett or give me DK Metcalf.
1: You could have DK, yeah. And I don't think it would cost all that much, man. I think the Steelers would probably help pack his bags, man. You could probably get a conditional seventh rounder, all kind of kidding aside, but okay. Why?
3: Yeah. Okay, and then lastly, for my NBA, they play like, I'm a 90s guy and all that, so NBA ball for my San Antonio Spurs, give me LaMelo Ball or give me the Joker.
1: Man, there's another vote for Joker.
3: Yeah.
1: Steven, Santa Cruz. Okay.
3: It's unstoppable, but just put on tape of LaMelo Ball, man. He is born, the way his dad raised him, he is born to play in the NBA. And he had it already in his head.
1: Yeah.
3: His head, he had it already. It's just putting that team together. Charlotte has been, have they been for how many years? You know?
1: Forever. You're right. And yeah, maybe it's too much.
3: I would trade De'Aaron Fox for LaMelo right now.
1: Yeah, but the Spurs, I mean, Charlotte's not going to do that. No way.
3: Yeah,
1: Charlotte's not.
3: That.
1: Charlotte is laughing at you and hanging up. Yeah. Steven, NBA, thank you.
3: You know, Michael Jordan would want more than that.
1: Michael Jordan's not running the show anymore. Thank you for the call. Maybe that's a good thing. But, I mean, look, LaMelo's a nice player, but he doesn't, like, win playoff series. That's the ball I'm talking about. No pun intended. Win a series. Like, those are the badasses for me. And, you know, like, Jalen Brunson's a badass. He wins playoff series. I was trying to say, like, when you look at that size for that level of scorer. Remember those couple years where Isaiah Thomas in Boston, little Zeke, the Washington Husky? Remember when he just tore the league up and no one could stop him from scoring the basketball for 2 years? I look at him, obviously, for me, Allen Iverson and Isaiah Thomas are probably the best players that are 6 feet and under ever in this league. But those are some other good ones, too. And I'm not saying he's under 6 feet, but, you know, Brunson is not he doesn't use his size to win. He's creative. He's just a gamer, and Nick fans are going to love that dude. I wanted to ask Nick fan this. Winning one title with the Knicks, does that weigh more than multiple titles, say, if Judge could win with the Yankees or whatever with the Giants? Because the Knicks haven't won since 73, man. And there, at some point, there's going to be a guy who's going to come along and they're going to win a damn title. And if that guy is Jalen Brunson, then dude, like, what status is he in that town? Like, mega. Greg in Michigan, you're next up. Westwood One Sports Night. Greg, what do you have?
4: Johnny Ballgame, Mr. Positive, boom shakalaka. I got to tell you, you're spot on about Allen Iverson and Zeke as the best players under 6 feet. But I got to tell you, Victor came to play. He was Superman. He carried his team on his back. But I got to ask you, Johnny Ballgame, going forward, does this give the edge to the Knicks if this series goes 7 games?
1: No. It doesn't give them the edge. It gives them an edge, right? Like, I'm not going to put a capital T and a capital E on it. It's not the edge. Thank you for the call, Mr. Positive. But it is definitely an edge, I think. I mean, sometimes it's weird and a team has too much time off. But you know what? I mean, I don't think Knicks fans thinking this, but maybe if Cleveland can just pull one out on Memorial Day tomorrow and extend it a little bit so the Knicks at least go back to the Garden, win there, stay home. Maybe ultimately that would be better. I think we're assuming it's going to be a 7-game series in the West. And right now it's a total coin flip for me. I give Oklahoma City the edge. Had them the whole time. They shot 30% tonight, guys. 33%. The 2 games the Spurs have won this series, and you have to credit them, Oklahoma City played like garbage for them. Turnovers, couldn't hit a shot. I saw the same thing I saw game 1. But yeah, that's what the Spurs do to you, I guess, right? It's pretty hard to attack the basket with him down there. I mean, you see it. I mean, they'll drive the lane, and it's like they know they can't go up for a shot because they know it's going to get rejected. So it's like they have to look for plan B. Do you know what a beautiful thing that is to have a guy like Wemby on that, where he just eliminates so many potential shots you would have on a possession? We see it every game. Oklahoma City will have a guy, they'll run to the lane or they'll have a look and they're like, nope, I'm not even going to try to go up with this thing. I'm going to have to dribble baseline and like kick it out. Like in the regular season, those are shots, but that's what happens when you have a Wemby, a Shaq, a Wilt, fill in the blank of legendary defensive centers, Dream, Dikembe. They alter the series defensively. And Oklahoma City can do that too, and they have, and they will, and they are. 310-840-4910. The big takeaway for me, the supporting cast of San Antonio, way better than I thought they would perform. Way better. Good for them. They're ready. They don't need another year. No, they're ready to go right now and win a title in a month. And, you know, there's a really good chance they are, guys. Like, just think about that for a second. I want you to put that into your pipe. Grab your lighter. And I want you to, yep, the Spurs winning the title this year. Let that kind of sink in. Yeah. That absolutely is on the table. And I mean, you might say like, yeah, I picked them in the beginning. I didn't. I didn't, man. And I've usually followed the NBA code of your first trip to the playoffs. Dude, you run into something you've never experienced before. A veteran team that knows how to win a series. And at some point, the young, fun team, I remember Roadhouse's Hornets, you know, Lonzo Mourning, Larry Johnson, Kendall Gill, Muggsy Bogues, Del Curry, a really young, fun Hornets team. I remember they beat an old school Celtics team without Bird in the 93 first round of the playoffs. But after that second round, they were spent. They weren't going to get any further. And I thought that this year, the Spurs were going to have that happen to them in this series against OKC. And dude, that's not happening to them. Oklahoma City, what, they're on a plane right now thinking, oh man, got to shoot better than 33%. But yeah, that's what the Spurs are doing. It's to the point now where the Spurs are so good defensively inside. If you're not going to shoot a decent percentage downtown, good luck, man. But that's my takeaway and just furthering it. All North American four major sports leagues. If everybody was a free agent, like what NFL player would make the most money? NBA. Hockey. Baseball. I mean, if you could have any athlete in North American professional sports to join your favorite team, you only get to pick one sport, though. I mean, if you're an NBA fan, Wemby's 22. That's where I would go. Over a quarterback, maybe Shohei, but he's like 30. That scares me, man. I want somebody young. If this would happen. But yeah, I think Wemby could be the first billion-dollar athlete. Yeah, 15 years, $1 billion. They told me in broadcasting school never do math on the radio, so I won't. But yeah, that'd be a historic amount of money. Hey, Cleveland, Theo in Cleveland. Hope you're still tuned in, Theo. You got the line on Westwood One Sports. What you got?
5: Hello, first-time caller, long-time listener. I just want to say if I could add one player, I'd take my Cleveland Guardians to take Tarik Skubal just because I don't really like Detroit.
1: Cleveland people hate Detroit and vice versa, right? Like, that's real.
5: Yeah. I mean, we just swept them four-game series. But, like, if I get Tarik Skubal on top of their rotation there, with Messick and Ivy and Williams, that'd be nice.
1: Okay, he's got a couple of mentions. Thanks for the call, Theo. So he wouldn't take Wemby on the Cavs because I'm assuming Theo, the Cleveland guy, is a Cavs fan. He'd rather bring Skubal to the Guardians. God, I love sports fans, man. We're the cheesiest, man. We're the greasiest. We're the sleaziest. We're the grimiest. Like, what? I mean, okay. I mean, would you consider, you know, on your list, Roadhouse, Yankee fan? I mean, would that be number two? Or what about Connor McDavid joining the Carolina Hurricanes?
6: Connor McDavid would be up there. I mean, the Canes are already a Stanley Cup favorite, but if you get Connor McDavid, we're talking. Separates everything.
1: I think he would. He would shift the balance of the league, and we see that sometimes. And obviously, this would be one of those things, too. The reason I thought about this was, like, trying to gauge Wemby's value. Like, he might be the most valuable North American professional athlete in the four majors right now for his age and everything else I'm figuring in when I watch him. He has the unfair factor. Sometimes you watch Victor Wembanyama play three or four times a game, you'll say, damn, that's just like unfair. There's no way you can stop that. That must have been what they said about Wilt when they first saw Wilt. I wasn't around, but I bet it was stuff like that. Bo Jackson stuff. Unfair. And I see that with Wemby. I don't say that about other players in the NBA. I don't say that about SGA. And he's a legend. He doesn't make the game unfair. Wemby does. And you can find other athletes, not a lot ever, that made the game unfair. Like Steph Curry. He extended the geometry of basketball. He himself, okay, pushed back the three-point line just overall in the sport at every level. Go to a high school game. You see dudes taking threes a foot behind the line. Steph Curry created his own three-point line. He changed the dynamics of the game. You had to go further out on the floor to defend him, which opens a ton of stuff up. And look what the Warriors were doing. Wide open shots, backdoor cuts. Like, it was a fun offense because Steph extends the geometry, makes the court bigger. That type of stuff. And I see that with Wemby just physically. It looks like I'm getting my ass kicked by my brother in our Nerf hoop attached onto our bedroom door. And I'm just getting dunked on. Like, there's no chance. Like, Nerf hoops. I see that with Wemby. 310-840-4910. Get in on this. I'm Johnny Ballgame. We'll be right back. Download the Westwood One Sports app.
0: New York, it's your time. The Knicks have a 3-0 stranglehold on the Cavs and are just one game away from the NBA Finals for the first time this century. Westwood One Sports.
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22: A better life with Dr. Sanjay Gupta.
23: You know, one of the weirder things I've seen on social media lately is parents feeding their babies butter, like whole sticks of butter. They swear that it helps them feel fuller after meals and get a good night's sleep, among other things. There's actually something to this. You know, butter is full of fat, which a rapidly growing infant needs, but eating butter all the time results in, quote, boxing out other important nutrients they need as well. Spokesperson for the Academy of Nutrition and Dietetics told us she recommends half a teaspoon to a teaspoon melted and then added to a puree. Or as they get older, you can drizzle oil or melted butter over cooked vegetables, she told us. We never say just give butter by itself, and it's not the only source of fat she would recommend. Avocados, hummus, fish, they are great sources of fat as well. And also, great foods to introduce. I'm Dr. Sanjay Gupta, helping you live a better life.

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1: Yo, put your number on this paper, cause I would love to date you. Holla at you when I come off talk. Yeah.
2: Wemby's point total tonight was 26.5. He finished with 33, and he only played 31 minutes because it was a blowout. Tough to look at the box score and have a lot of takeaways in a blowout like this, but it was the biggest game of his life. It was. He can't go down 3-1 against that team, and he knows it. Dude, I hope you guys were over that as well. Roadhouse, especially you over there. I hope you roundhoused that sucker today. 26.5 for Wemby. Did you see that line, Rhodey?
3: I did see that line. It's just incredible, dude. Incredible.
2: Oh, 26. I was like, what? Okay. I mean, not that I win very often, but that was a nice little play tonight. I

0: I want this player in this fantasy, I want him to be in their early 20s because I want to have the hopes and the prospects that, wow, this guy could be, I'll just use an example, like a Dan Marino. I can have him from 83 to 99 in every single Sunday for the next 17 years. I can go in on Sunday morning and say, if he plays well, I think we're going to win. You know, even though you won't, even though he didn't, every single Sunday you're just like, haga laga, we got him. And no question, Wemby's going to be one of those guys. And
1: think about this, Johnny. He played all 81 games this year. He played every game. And the guy plays 200 feet. He turns 20 next month.
0: Think about this too. Thanks for the call, Barrett. And, I mean, there was like over a there was like 100 players in the NHL that played every game this season, all 82. And there was like, I think 9 or 10 in the NBA that did it. Something about hockey there. Like those dudes play the full 82. 310-840-4910. If I say right now, there's only three quarterbacks that would keep me up in the middle of the night, just as a fan, and my team has to play this team, say in a playoff game or a big game, whatever, and I'm laying there in bed at night thinking, dang, man, if this guy takes this game over, they're going to win. Patrick Mahomes, Joe Burrow, Josh Allen. Who else needs to be in that group? Where I'm an idiot here, not putting another player in there. Mahomes, Burrow, and Allen. If they have a great game, I'm going to lose. Think about that. We'll get to that a little later. Worrisome quarterbacks, because there's some quarterbacks, I love it, they're great, but they don't worry me. So we'll get to some of this stuff. Mike in Toronto, you're on Westwood One. You want to talk what? SGA Toronto. Oh, a Canadian talking about SGA. This is going to be lovely. Mike, what you got? Okay, let's get to Trent. Trent, you're in Boise, Idaho. I know a little bit about that town. Beautiful. Trent, where you want to go tonight?
2: Hey, man. Am I on?
0: Yes, sir, Trent. You are on live national radio right now, bro. What do you got?
2: Nah, well, this is actually Mike from Toronto, so.
0: Go for it, dude.
2: Years to have a homegrown boy. Yeah, we got RJ Barrett, and love him to death, but SGA is a difference maker. And in a fantasy world, this is the guy that's going to make the difference for that team. So you talk about players that, you know, are never, ever going to be moved. Well, in a fantasy world, this guy's going to make the difference. Let's bring him back to Toronto. Go Raps.
0: Dude, I'd never put that together. So you're speaking as a big Toronto Canadian sports fan. You like your American sports too, obviously. You would think that if the Raptors could get that mega Canadian star, it would be a really big, I mean, it would mean a lot more is what you're saying. I think I'll buy that.
2: Yeah, for sure, man. Like, honestly, playoff team this year, you put a guy in that perspective into this team, you put a guy like SGA onto this team, this is a, you know, multi-year championship team. Again, I'm also a realist, and this is a fantasy world, but yeah. We love to see it happen in a fantasy world. All right. Love the show, guys. Thanks for having me on.
0: There you go, Mike in Toronto. Do you want to get to good old Boise, Idaho? How about the City of Trees in Trent? Trent, you talking some hockey?
3: Yes, sir. I just wanted to get your thoughts on that game today. And I mean, Vegas got 5 goals in a row. Do you think there's any world where Colorado comes back from 3-0? Even as the President's Cup trophy winners, do you think they could come back or no?
0: Colorado's so weird. Trent, thank you for the call. They're just like a regular season team, and I'm not an aficionado of hockey. I kind of follow the playoffs because I do this for a living and I pay attention, but feels like Colorado always has a lot of hope, and here we're going to go. And I know they've won cups. Good for them. And Denver's a cool-ass hockey town. I love Denver. But it feels like they're like a regular season team.

0: and Vegas is just the opposite. Dude, how about this, Roadhouse? How about betting on the Vegas Golden Knights to win in regulation when they were down 3-0? You got plus like 790. And when you put like just 10 bucks on that, Roadhouse, nice little 80 bucks comes in handy, Roadie.
1: Did you get in on that? Did you partake?
0: I did, man. I just thought we were going to have 10 bucks. What the hell?
1: I took the over 7.5. I did that. So I got some value out of that.
0: Nice. Yeah. No, I mean, the only sport that we've seen it outside of what that Red Sox series is hockey, where teams came back down from 0-3. But no, I mean, Vegas isn't going to do this. Vegas isn't going to puke this away. I mean, what's their record now with Torts? Like, what, 23-5? It's insane. Since Tortorella gets behind the bench, they are, and I don't even think it's close, the best record in hockey. And look what they're doing now. They're up 3-0 over Colorado. Like, I talked to Vegas fans, and they're like, dude, we're not going to win this series. They all said that before. I'm like, Colorado's really good. They're up 3-0. Is Vegas going to hoist Lord Stanley again? Roadhouse, hockey geek, what type of number, what's the dream Stanley Cup Finals? Vegas versus Montreal would probably sizzle, wouldn't it?
1: I mean, you're asking the wrong guy here, because I'm a Hurricanes guy. So, I thought Canes Avalanche would sizzle, but with how Vegas is playing, I think Canes Vegas might sizzle. Honestly, I don't think you could go wrong with either team out west, but right now Vegas is just cooking.
0: Yeah. It's up 3-0. I'm down 3-0. And they win 5-3. I think that was the final. They're another empty net or whatever. Let's get to Pittsburgh. How about a little Steel City action on this? Simon in Pittsburgh on Westwood One, just how we like it. Simon, bring it.
2: Hey, so I wanted to weigh in on your question about if you could take the most impactful player in the sport. I know you're talking about Wemby in the NBA. Which sport would you prefer to have that player on? And I think the answer has to be either basketball or hockey, just as a matter of pure mathematics. You have five people on the court at any given time. The amount, the potential for one player to have an impact is magnified, and the potential of that player to elevate the play of everyone around them is exponentially greater. And as much as I love, having Paul Skeens here in Pittsburgh, I think the answer is there as to why you wouldn't take an Ohtani or somebody like that, because the impact that they can have is diminished. There's so many moving parts. A pitcher like Paul Skeens, I hope we get to see him in a playoff series this year in Pittsburgh, looking like it might happen, but he can pitch twice in a 7-game series. Maybe more than that if he goes like Yamamoto did in the World Series last year and comes out in Game 7. But that's my take ultimately. And, coming from a great sports town like Pittsburgh, I think of people like Mario Lemieux who are capable of having such a huge impact on a team, just elevating a franchise to the next level. So maybe you get that billion-dollar contract in the NBA first. I don't think it'll happen in hockey. It's a pure matter of market dynamics, but that's my take there.
0: For sure. Good stuff. There's Simon in Pittsburgh with a hell of a take. I like that. Basketball, hockey, there's five players on the ice court, same time. The mathematics, sure. And you look in basketball historically, the best player of the era always ends up winning a title, usually multiples, because they end up getting the help they need. Michael gets Scotty, Horace Grant, then Rodman, and a number of other very valuable pieces. Kukoc, Ron Harper, Paxson, Kerr, both of those dynasties that Michael had. You need good players. And that's my biggest takeaway. The Spurs found Wemby, really good talent around him. Those guys are going to be all-stars. All-stars, man. Dylan Harper might be one of the best guards in the league in 3 years. He's 20. How about Alabama? Chance in Alabama now on Westwood One Sports Night. Chancey, what you got?
3: Yes, sir. Now, let me make sure I got the question right. If you can add any player to any team, just one player, you can. Who would it be, right? That's the question. So,
0: yeah, who's – yeah, yeah.
3: Does it have to be an active player? Can it be a player from the past?
0: Active player, Chanceys.
3: Active player. All right, all right. I'm a Bills fan and a Sabres fan. Those are my two favorite sports, first football, then hockey. So I'm torn, but I'm going to have to go hockey. And I'm, like I said, I'm a Sabres fan. Give me Connor McDavid. I almost went with the Bills, adding Jamar Chase or Myles Garrett, but no, I think Connor McDavid puts the Sabres over the edge. They're knocking on the door as it is. They're young, and that would just put them over the edge. So I think Josh Allen's going to win one without one of those great players. I think he's damn close. Yeah, give me Connor McDavid, man. I think that would put us over the edge. I mean, but if I would have went with Buffalo or the Bills, hey, Jamar Chase, I think that puts us over the edge too. So it's a win-win either way. I take either one.
0: That's scary. Yeah, Chance, great call. Appreciate the call. Well done. That would be scary. That's the exercise. It came from who's the most marketable, most valuable, worth the most of any athlete in American pro sports. And I'm looking at Wemby at 22, what he's doing now. If you could get Wemby on your team, say you love an NFL, NBA, Major League Baseball, and NHL team, you have four teams that you love. And you could take one player in any of those sports and put them on one of your teams. Who's that guy for you? I'm having a hard time with anybody other than Wemby right now. 310-840-4910. We're going to keep it coming. We got Roadhouse Dalton producing. We got Mondo Hernandez running the board. This is Westwood One Sports Night. I'm Johnny Ballgame. That's at @Ballgame_KTIK on X. That's at Johnny Ballgame. KTIK on the gram. Give me a quick one. 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
4: Tomorrow, it's the NCAA Division I Men's Lacrosse National Championship. 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Number two, Notre Dame. Tomorrow, 1 o'clock Eastern. 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
5: 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It appears by its own numbers, the U.S. government seems insolvent. 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
18: You know, I watched a video the other day about kids getting landlines at home. We haven't had a landline in my house in I can't even tell you how long. But seeing these parents about my age being teleported back to their own childhoods, a simpler time before screens, was really powerful. And as for the kids, they sat and had conversations with their grandparents without multitasking or being distracted by a screen. I thought this was a great way to have kids stay in touch with family members and friends without getting sucked into the smartphone era too young. Of course, you need other people close by to hop on board as well if this is something that's going to work. Perhaps most important, I realized, these relics can be a great conversation starter with your children. You can talk about what it really means to be connected in this day and age. Things have changed a lot. I'm Dr. Sanjay Gupta, helping you live a better life.

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1: Sports fans, we're so creative, aren't we? Like the hypothetical worlds that we go to in sports. You know, Roadhouse, I know you. We all do it. And I'll tell you this, Roadhouse, I'm older than you. When you get to be my age as well, like, you're still going to do it, man. And it's you know, you're a sports fan. You're not just a former All-American baseball player, Will Dalton, producer. You're going to be a sports fan forever, and we're going to play silly games like this, hopefully on the radio with us for a long time, Will.
2: Yeah, and maybe sometime in that stretch, the Charlotte Hornets will win me something. Maybe, just maybe. You know, we'll see. LaMelo Ball, maybe it'll work out.
1: we'll see. I mean, best of luck there, man. I think you got a better shot with the Hurricanes or the Panthers. Yeah. But this exercise that we've kind of been doing, and it wasn't even kind of the point. I was basically just trying to think who was the most valuable, marketable athlete in North American sports. Like, if you could add one player to one of your four favorite teams to have the ultimate success, who would you pick? Because that told me that person is then the most valuable. If you're going to pick him in any sport. So I haven't even played. I'm doing this exercise. I'm from Seattle. So let me just say this, because I'm a Wemby guy, but I don't have an NBA team anymore, man. I didn't go with them to Oklahoma, and I don't know any Sonics fan that did. But that's okay. That's 15 years ago. All well and good. Good for you guys. You support the hell out of them. Just get Seattle a stinking team back. But, so I can't play this exercise. I don't have an NBA team. The Seattle Kraken, I don't care yet. They haven't done anything to me. They haven't broke my heart enough to where I would say we need McJesus. They just haven't. So that leaves me my Seattle Mariners. I would go Shohei. And I'll throw Shohei not only with that rotation, what it already is, get Ohtani into the mix here and there. And then obviously his bat in the middle of that lineup. I think you put Ohtani in just about any lineup in baseball, and it's not going to suck. But it is baseball. Your best player only gets to hit one out of every nine times. Nine times, that's it. Your worst player is going to get as many shots as your best player in many cases. So that leaves me with my beloved Seattle Seahawks. So I guess the dark side defense, yeah. I need you guys to make some room. Myles Garrett's coming to the Seahawks on that defense. Roadhouse. I don't think you're playing this.
2: You got the scoop?
1: Playing this exercise, just a hypothetical, I could take any player on any team in any sport that I root for, and I have to exclude the NBA because I don't have a team anymore. Yeah, and I would probably go to my Seahawks, and I don't think I would go offense. I mean, maybe I would go running back. I don't know. But, it's interesting with football, too, because the defensive player only plays half of the game. Same with offense. But, yeah, fun little exercise to do. Haven't touched on this much. Not really sure where to go. And I would imagine, Roadhouse, you're a much bigger NASCAR fan or race car fan than I am. I mean, we grew up on different coasts. You were in the Carolinas. I was in the Pacific Northwest. You are much more in tune, no pun intended, with NASCAR than I was out in the Northwest. But Kyle Busch and the tragedy. And I just want to tip the cap to the racing world. How NASCAR handled that today, you know, I mean, you had people, just waterworks, man, just tears, and rightfully so. I mean, that's one of the, like, Mount Rushmore active players in any sport. I don't want to, like, kill people, but you catch the drift, you know, no pun intended. Kyle Busch passing is the equivalent of take a top 1, 2, 3, 4 player in their sport and put that in there. Tragically. So sad. And, man, you don't even have to be a NASCAR fan to appreciate Kyle Busch. He was a badass. And, you know, Marty Smith and Ryan McGee over at the four-letter network, I think they do a tremendous job covering NASCAR. I've been fortunate to be able to interview Marty Smith on a show that I work on weekdays, and he's terrific. He's as cool as you think he would be. But Ryan McGee, the ESPN NASCAR insider and host with Marty and McGee, he did a SportsCenter hit on Friday. And this is still when they didn't have all the information, but Ryan McGee here shares a personal story he had with Kyle Busch, and they bonded over a particular movie. Here's Ryan McGee on Friday. Roll the clip, Mondo.
3: The movie Days of Thunder. You know, you mentioned the nickname Rowdy. That nickname came from Rowdy Byrne, you know, played by Michael Rooker, the bad guy in the movie. And he loved that nickname to the point that he had race cars that were painted black with the number 51 on it, because that's what Rowdy Byrne ran in the movie. And he used to come home from elementary school in Las Vegas and watch Days of Thunder on VHS with his grandmother every day after school. Have a snack, watch Days of Thunder. He loves racing. He loved everything about it. And that included the movies. That included everything.
1: And there again, there's Ryan McGee. And I connected to that too, because I think Days of Thunder is my favorite race car movie. I watched it 2 nights ago after I saw that hit on SportsCenter. I went home on Friday night and watched Days of Thunder for the 97th time. And I love it. Robert Duvall, Randy Quaid, Tom Cruise, Michael Rooker. And I was thinking, hell yeah. I remember the movie theater in the summer seeing Days of Thunder for the first time. I think it's kind of one of those slip through the cracks movies. And I know I'm putting a lot of stuff in your head, but you're sports fans. Are you with Kyle Busch on that? The great Kyle Busch, rest in peace, the legendary Kyle Busch, who loved the movie Days of Thunder and his favorite car racing movie, Days of Thunder. I'm trying to think what else, and there's a lot of them. You want to talk like cool movie genres? Because we love sports movies. Don't get me wrong, most of them suck, but we've seen them 100 times. What, Necessary Roughness? Scott Bakula playing the role of Paul Blake. I've seen it 100 times too. They suck, but we love them. There's a lot of auto racing movies that don't suck. They're good. There's good storytelling around that sport. And Roadhouse, I think I assumed correctly that you're much more in tune with the NASCAR community than certainly I am. And I would really hope over there that spoke to you a little bit, that Ryan McGee clip there on Kyle Busch, and that you've seen Days of Thunder, please.
2: Oh, I love Days of Thunder. I love Days of Thunder. Robert Duvall, he's the man. It is. It's racing country around here where I'm at. I mean, I'm an hour-ish away from Charlotte, where the Coke 600 was tonight. And, I mean, yeah. It's people are feeling stuff around here because that's what Kyle Busch did. He made you feel something, whether you loved him or whether you hated him. There wasn't an in between, and we haven't really seen somebody like that since Dale. We really haven't.
1: Well said, well put. Yeah. Wow. So are you Days of Thunder your go to race car driving race car movie?
2: I'm trying to think of what some of the others are. I mean, I don't have any off the top of my head right now, but...
1: Okay.
2: Well, I mean...
1: Okay.
2: No,
1: I mean, Ford versus Ferrari was very popular. Talladega Nights with Will Ferrell, Bobby.
2: Yeah. That one's my favorite.
1: Gran Turismo was okay. F1 with Brad Pitt's kind of the new one. Cars, a speed racer. I mean, there's a lot of them, but yeah, I mean, Days of Thunder for me, that's my go-to. That still holds up for me. And I wanted to ask everybody else tuned in too, and, you know, kind of in honor, if we want to go here, to the great Kyle Busch. You know, that was his favorite movie for race car. What is yours? 310-840-4910. So that's kind of what we're doing. Some good stuff. Well, not a lot of, hopefully not putting too much on your plate there, because we're going all night till 6 a.m. on your Memorial Day. I'm Johnny Ballgame. There's a line. Call it 310-840-4910. Myself, Roadhouse, Mondo. We'll be right back. 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
1: Are you convinced not only that this is a dope beat, but no, for real, are you convinced that the finals are going to kick ass this year? Have the Knicks at least sold you on that? I think they probably have, right? I think you're not thinking maybe what you thought a week ago, thinking, okay, easily, whoever comes out of the West, you know, it's like the Super Bowl, the NFL, the NFC this year. You were like, okay, if it's L.A., San Francisco, Seattle, whoever ends up coming out of the NFC, they're going to be able to win the Super Bowl. But I don't know if you were saying that at the time, because you weren't really putting the Patriots into the Super Bowl. You weren't having Drake May beat Josh Allen in a playoff game. No. You weren't having Bo Nix beat Josh Allen in a playoff game. Just hypotheticals. But yeah. 310-840-4910, Johnny Ball game here on Westwood One Sports Night. I think it's going to be a good finals. I think I'm full well on ready for this one. Yep. And I think the NBA, you're going to be up and you're going to be able to knock this thing so far out of the park, that ball might not even land. I mean, I'm just trying to think right now, and I would imagine that the Wemby factor would be a bigger draw than Oklahoma City versus the New York Knicks in the finals. Although, I mean, I don't want to take anything away watching Oklahoma City. That's NBA art, the way they've been able to put that thing together and the way they play and the way they defend you, the way they run, the way SGA operates, and they just kind of manipulate the officials in many cases and they frustrate you. But yeah, and I think they would probably win the finals. I still think they're going to beat the Spurs, guys. I got OKC in 7 games, but I am not confident there. I think it's a coin flip. And matter of fact, if you get San Antonio on the plus whatever, that's probably the bet you take. Throw $50 on the Spurs to win the series. Got it, Prince. I think it's a coin flip. I do. But I'm just trying to think of the NBA and the factor if it was Wemby versus the Knicks. And forget the 1999, but that would be everywhere too. Tim Duncan's first title was against the Knicks. Wemby's first title will be against the Knicks. I mean, yeah. But, I mean, that's where the NBA's at its best, when the storytelling is there. Because that league used to have the great storytelling. The Jordan era, Bird Magic, Bad Boys, you can check Kobe it anywhere you want to go. Beautiful stories in the NBA. And honestly, the last 5-7 years outside of LeBron and the Dubs, And the whole regular season movement of what we have with the load management and everything else they're throwing in, just the tanking especially, just don't really, the NBA doesn't do a good enough job for me to make me interested in its regular season outside of what I do in sports radio and whatnot. But that's not going to be the case, especially if it's, in my opinion, Wemby versus the Knicks. The organ in the garden, Wemby, doing things that are just unfair on a basketball court where everybody, even grown old-ass men who've done nothing but watch basketball for the last 60 years, they watch this dude play, their jaw drops, they look at each other and say, holy shnikes, man. Doesn't matter how long you've been watching. There might be guys listening, you remember seeing a young Wilt. Do you get those vibes with Wemby? I would think you do. But also, you know, look at the average height and weight of an NBA player when Wilt played. Look at the average height and weight of an NBA player right now. I mean, Wemby is doing it against much bigger, stronger, faster, in many cases, better, deeper competition. But I would imagine if you saw that, it's what it is. And NBA Finals, 310-840-4910. You convinced? You're getting a good finals? I am. I think the Knicks are going to be game. I think they can win games. They're tough. I know the East is cheesy McGillicuddy. It is, guys. Let's not try to say, well, the Knicks have done all this stuff to prevent. You haven't lost since C.J. McCollum took over that game for the Hawks. And that's what C.J. McCollum does in the playoffs. Very underrated, great playoff performer, C.J. McCollum. But I don't think the Knicks have lost since that game, right? Philly completely fell apart. Sure, the Knicks deserve responsibility for that. But I don't know how much. And great for Cleveland. But I'm sorry, in the Eastern Conference, the number one seed needs to stop losing in the semifinals. 2 years in a row, the one seed in the East didn't make the conference finals. And the Knicks are full, well, ready, willing, and able to say, okay, bring it. And they have against Cleveland. Good for them. But I think we're going to get a good finals. And I wasn't saying that a week ago. I was saying, the finals are going to kind of suck for the NBA. You're going to see a dynasty just continue. Like the 0-1 Shaq and Kobe Lakers. They went, 15-1 in the playoffs? Just murder-faced everybody? But that's not happening. And it's not happening because Stephon Castle and Dylan Harper are badasses. And San Antonio deserves a ton of credit because they hit big time on those picks. And yeah, they were good picks. They were early picks. San Antonio was tanking. Yes. Like 32% of the teams do. San Antonio nailed the tankage. They get Wemby, and that was, we all knew that. We all saw that. I don't think I knew it would be like this, though. I didn't think it would be this quick and this unfair sometimes. I didn't. But yeah, they get Wemby with the first overall pick. Good for them. That's what you would have done. He's one of those players. But I don't know if Dylan Harper and Stephon Castle were like easy peasies there either. And those picks look genius right now, in my opinion. They're genius. That's been the difference. It's not Wemby versus OKC. We all thought it was gonna be that. Roadhouse, didn't you? Roadhouse, were you convinced that Dylan Harper would play at an elite all-star level and Stephon Castle and the other? They had the sixth man of the year, for crying out loud. They got De'Aaron Fox, who's a very good player in this league, but it's absolutely not Wemby versus OKC.
2: No, I thought the Spurs had an incredible regular season, and I thought this playoffs was going to be kind of the playoff where they established themselves, and they've done that.
1: Yeah, like they take that step. Like, and if they would have lost to OKC in this series in five games, everybody still would have looked at the Spurs and probably would have said, I'm sure Vegas would have had them as the one or two team to win the championship next year. And as long as Wemby is healthy, probably just going to pencil that in every year. But they got Stephon Castle with the fourth overall pick. It's a massive hit. Like, as a stud, he's a great number three. He'll get you about 17. He'll take and make, I know his threes wasn't what people wanted it to be, but I still love Steph Castle shooting threes if I'm a Spurs fan, even though maybe the percentage doesn't reflect it. But Dylan Harper's the true hit. He was a teenager when they drafted him. He was a teenager most of this season. And he's playing like, in as many cases, guys, where he's like the second best player on the floor. He's been that in multiple games during the playoffs, in the Minnesota series, in the Portland series. I mean, game one, he was the difference. I know Wemby is amazing, but game one, Dylan Harper had 24 points, 11 rebounds, 6 assists, and 7 steals, man. He turned 20 March 2nd. He had that NBA game in a game one of the Western Conference Finals against a team that a lot of us, me, were kind of putting the dynasty conversation with loosely and confidently. And then all of a sudden this teenager shows up throughout the playoffs and takes his game to an all-star level. Kind of reminds me of, you know, Joker and Jamal Murray. All of a sudden Jamal Murray became a badass. And that's when Joker was winning MVP, when he needed help. And then Porter and the Nuggets did a good job of being able to find 3-and-D guys around Joker, and that's been a good team. So will the Spurs. Because Dylan Harper, and I know he's even battling injuries. So hopefully he's healthy. If he's not, that's a huge, huge benefit for OKC because they're J-Dub's out. Dude, hamstrings are... That's scary, man. You don't want to mess with a hammy, Roadhouse. Those don't just heal. You don't just wrap those up. And Jalen Williams is... their third best player, Oklahoma City, and they might have the best trio of players in the league with SGA, Chet, and J-Dub. That's their trio. Their trio, whatever I'll call it. And they don't have him. And I don't think he's coming back. Hamstrings are not something you can mess with. You just can't play. And they need other guys to step up, and sometimes they will. Tonight, they didn't. And what do they say? Well, the role players don't play as well on the road. Okay, that held true tonight. But that was my biggest takeaway, and I've been saying it a million times tonight. Johnny Ballgame on Westwood One. It's not Wemby versus OKC. That's where I missed on this completely. Because the Spurs have done a fabulous job of building that roster, and they have really good players, too. And that's why if things stay healthy and whatnot, this series, these two teams, man, I mean, is this like a Lakers versus Celtics thing, but they're in the same conference? They play 5 regular season times a year? Magic and Bird only played twice. We should have got way more Magic versus Bird. We got 3 finals, and then we got 2 regular season games a year and whatever. It's too bad we didn't get more of that. But we could get a lot more of the Spurs versus the Thunder, not Wemby versus the Thunder, because Dylan Harper can take over a game. Stephon Castle's a wonderful number 3. De'Aaron Fox is good. 6th man of the year. I still think OKC, but I think it's 7, and I think it's a nail-biter 7, man. Like the ultimate NBA story to tell. A classic. 2 teams absolutely worthy of winning the series. When I'm watching a series and I don't really have a lot invested in it, I know it's a good series when I feel sorry for the team that lost. Like, damn it, you did everything the winning team did. The ball just didn't bounce your way. You back-rimmed it. Patrick Ewing driving down the lane in 95, back-rimmed that layup. Sorry, Knicks fans. But yeah, I think that's what this series is going to give us. Why wouldn't it? OKC has to find a way to win game 5. Who knows? I don't think Jalen Williams is playing. So, okay, they'll play better, you'd think, at home. But, dude, Wemby, Harper, this Spurs team, they just keep coming. They just keep shot making. Really good. And Wemby does 3 or 4 unfair things a game where you just, there's no possible way you can defend it. To the point where it's kind of unfair. That's why he's, for me, the next person on the NBA evolution chart to the right of LeBron James. LeBron was to the right of Shaq. you know, but started with probably George Mikan, went to Russell, Wilt, the evolution chart, Wemby. 310-840-4910. I'm Johnny Ballgame. Let's get to Dallas. Tony in Big D. Damn Dallas, you guys represent. Tony, where do you want to talk about? Wemby, go for it.
3: Hey, Johnny, but thanks for taking my call. Love to listen to you on Sundays. And I've got to give your producer, give him a shout out, man. One of my favorite lines out of that movie is when the band leader says, "The name is Dalton." I just had to do that one time. I'm sorry.
2: Yeah, I love nobody that ever, part.
1: Nobody ever wins a fight.
3: Got to take it outside. Anyway, so don't not remember that. Never start anything inside. But I'm with you on what you're saying on the Western Conference here. I think that is the series of the playoffs. I'd love to dream about what the Mavericks would look like if they kept Brunson and had the team they have now. I think when the Mavericks let Brunson go, I think they let go of at that time a very underrated leader, and I think he's showing, you know, his leadership up in New York. So I'm not ready to sleep on the Knicks at all if they finish off Cleveland, with especially the quality of ball we're seeing in the West. These two teams are going to beat up on each other. They're going to be a little tired, a little sore, maybe a little more sore than the Knicks. It might be a better final than a lot of people are thinking. So I'm looking forward to the NBA Finals. I'm looking forward to the NHL Finals. I'm shocked to see Vegas up 3-0 right now. Yeah, I mean, I'm excited for the finals, and you mentioned NASCAR and what a great job they did today. I am a United States Marine Corps veteran, and I've always said there is no greater camaraderie, not even close to what we have in the military. And I need to take that opinion back a little bit. What I've seen today and this week out of NASCAR, all three series, and even out of IndyCar racing, but especially out of NASCAR, that camaraderie is blood thick, and they really did a fantastic job, man. Thanks for taking my call.
1: Great call, Tony. Again, we got the best calls on Westwood One. Thank you for your service. Hopefully you have some time to reflect tomorrow and Memorial Day and pay your respects to those who paid the ultimate sacrifice dying in the line of duty. Well said. Tony in Dallas, 310-840-4910. If I asked Roadhouse I want a report card. I want to letter grade the NBA playoffs from an A+ to an F-. What have you seen right now? And you know what? I'll throw the NHL in too. But the thing is, what the hell does Roadhouse know? I want to know what you know too. 310-840-4910. Letter grade. I love you, Rhodey. Letter grade the NBA playoffs. Letter grade the NHL playoffs. Let's do a little report card. I'm Johnny Ballgame. This is Westwood One Sports Night. 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
0: New York, it's your time. The Knicks have a 3-0 stranglehold on the Cavs and are just one game away from the NBA Finals for the first time this century. Westwood One Sports.
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11: We've talked a lot about measles over the past year, but mumps has largely flown under the radar, even though it's been making a bit of a comeback as well. That's because fewer people are getting the MMR vaccine, which stands for measles, mumps, and rubella. The vaccine's been around for decades. It is effective. It is safe. What makes mumps outbreaks difficult to contain is that symptoms usually don't appear for 2 to 3 weeks after someone's been exposed. And that can make it hard to pin down where that exposure took place. And someone who is infected can transmit the virus to someone else before they are symptomatic. If you get sick, which could manifest like a run-of-the-mill respiratory virus or the telltale swelling of your cheeks and jaw, all you can really do at that point is to treat the symptoms and also isolate yourself so you don't infect anyone else. I'm Dr. Sanjay Gupta, helping you live a better life.

until 6 a.m. Eastern time on this, what hopefully will be a wonderful Memorial Day for you. And like I say, spend some time in reflection and appreciation for those who deserve to be respected and appreciated on Memorial Day, and paying the ultimate sacrifice. I always like on Memorial Day, I promise you, there's going to be a network somewhere, probably HBO. They're going to re-air Band of Brothers from first to last. They're going to air the entire series. You guys seen Band of Brothers, HBO, the World War II? It's just incredible. My grandfather was a World War II veteran. Fortunately, did not pass during the

0: you and Adam Silver, commissioner of the NBA, you guys are sitting next to each other on an airplane, okay? And he sees that you're wearing a, you know, a Charlotte Hornets hat. And he says, okay, so you're an NBA fan. And you say, yeah, you know, I'm this and that, former, you know, All-American baseball player. Now I love the NBA and I'm a big Hornets fan. And Adam Silver says, well, if you've been watching the playoffs, why don't you grade my product? Well, what grade would you give the NBA? And what would you tell Adam Silver to his face?
1: I think I'd say I'd give it a B+. And the only reason I give it a B and not an A is just because of the East. Like, I feel like the East is just so much weaker than the West. That's, like, if you had that, the East be a little bit stronger, then I could bump it up to an A. So if I had to be critical of something, and I love these playoffs, but if I had to be critical, I'd say that. The East is too much of a cakewalk.
0: Gosh, is Dalton spot on there, you guys? I mean, is this like, you know, doing the meditation exercise outside of his cabin right by the lake there with jeans and his shirt off, going through the motions, feeling the flow? I mean, is that what he's doing with that? Because he's basically saying you can't, like, Mr. Silver, I can't give you an A because of the Eastern Conference. It's not been A-level entertainment value for what I want out of the NBA playoffs in that bracket. You know, I would fire back if I was Adam Silver. I'd say, well, yeah, sure, but the Knicks, you know, the Big Apple, you know, if there's one market in the East we'd want to do this, it would be that market. But if I was sitting in the middle of you two, and this would be awesome in an airplane, I'm in the middle seat and you guys are having this conversation and I'm just kind of eavesdropping and I'm gonna trying to find a way to get in on there, I might jump in and say, you know, Mr. Silver, I think I got to go with Roadhouse on this one because, you know, there just hasn't been. What's the most dramatic thing that's happened in the Eastern Conference playoffs? I think it's the Celtics, what, losing? Is it the Pistons losing to Cleveland in Game 7? The one seed, I guess? I mean, New York in Philly was gross. I mean, Philly, Boston, and that was round one. That was like a month ago. So, man, I think you're on to something there. But, and this is a big baby got back, sir, Mix-a-Lot size butt there, Roadhouse. The West, these two teams, the star power, the evolutional power. I mean, we're seeing a revolution in Wemby. We've never seen a dude do this at that size. I can't exaggerate it. I won't. He's going to be an all-timer, man. So, but as good as the West is, guys, I think Dalton, you know, kicked another one outside of the double deuce on this because is the East holding it back? I'll get your NHL grade in a second, Dalton. I want to get to Dave in Illinois. Wants to get in on this NASCAR and the respects paid and the way NASCAR has handled the tragic passing of one of its greatest in Kyle Busch. Dave in Illinois, you're now on Westwood One. What do you have?
2: Hey, Johnny, I just got a stat for you that I heard today. I just thought that I'd like to share it with you. So, since 1979, the two names that since today has been called every single week, Earnhardt and Busch, was not called today for the race. 47 years. It just boggles my mind.
0: Wow.
2: So I thought I'd share that with you.
0: Huh. Wow. So this was the first NASCAR race without N. Earnhardt or A. Busch racing in 40-something odd years. Dave, I mean, like, of course you listen to Westwood One. That's why you guys listen to Westwood One. These type of calls, this type of stat. Roadhouse Dalton's never coming up with that. Not a chance. Nice job. Dave in Illinois, appreciate the call.

0: Boston. Oh, what's Boston up to right now tonight? This has got to be the worst spring into summer Memorial weekend a Boston sports fan has had to deal with in quite some time. Jim in Boston, you're next up. You're up right now. What do you have?
1: Hey, ball game. You know, Roadhouse is 100% correct. You know, the East is so weak after the Celtics got knocked out. They didn't deserve to win because they didn't play well. But after they got knocked out, it sort of brought the NBA grade down. But the overall NBA, I mean, it's really an A. I mean, the West is making up for it with OKC and Wemby and them guys. I mean, it's great basketball to watch.
0: You still give it the A.
1: I really
0: feel that.
1: The
0: West has been that. Yeah. The West has been that spectacular that you still give it the A.
1: I would okay, because if the Knicks make it, you're bringing in that team that hasn't won since the early 70s. You know, they really deserve to be in one, and it should bring a fan base to the finals. It may be a quick 4-0 series. Who knows? But the Knicks have a good following. There's going to be a lot of people on backing them up.
0: Agreed.
1: I mean, I'm not a Knicks fan myself, being from Boston.
0: No, I'm not either. Thanks for the call, Jim, in Boston. I actually, if you want to get some NHL, Jim, you can give us a call back. We'll take some NHL calls later if you want to get in on the NHL a little bit too. The nostalgia for the Knicks for me a little bit. I mean, I was never a fan, but I just grew up and I watched every bounce of the ball like you guys probably did too. Just the entire kind of Pat Riley to Jeff Van Gundy Knicks era. You know, I talked to Chris Childs once, who was on that team. And I interviewed him once, and he said practice, they would get in fights a lot, all the time. They had to be separated in practice, and I could never see that happening in today's NBA, where it gets physical, it gets competitive, emotional in practice. And I believe Chris Childs when he said that. He said that was different about that team. And my gosh, when you have Charles Oakley, Anthony Mason, the X-Man, I mean, that's the greatest tough guy trio. I mean, that's up there with what, like Lambeer, Mahorn, Sally, Rodman, Bad Boys stuff. I mean, that's what they had in New York. And then they had Ewing, who was the top five bona fide star player. God, that baseline fadeaway. Best I ever saw. And they found these guys that just wanted a shot. I love those Knicks teams. Chris Childs, they found in the CBA. John Starks, CBA. Anthony Mason, CBA. And if you're like, CBA, what the hell is that? Look it up. It used to be a league under the NBA, and a ton of dudes came from there. Mario Elie, I can go on and on with CBA guys. Phil Jackson, George Karl coached in that. It was a respectable league. But Pat Riley with the Knicks found those three players, Mason, Starks, and Childs. They were all in the CBA. And they were integral parts of a really good Knicks team that ran into Jordan, like so many teams did in that era, and ran into Akeem, like teams did in that era. And that's why Ewing just they missed their window. And, you know, those games, because, you know, that's my wheelhouse. When I fell in love with the NBA, coming off Magic and Bird, going into Jordan, I was a huge Seattle Supersonics fan. I'm talking, you know, Gary Payton throwing half-court alley-oops to Sean Kemp, and the George Karl, that really good Sonics team that broke my heart, losing to the 8th seed and all that crap. But I loved that NBA era, and I loved that Knicks team, that role. And this team isn't that, and it doesn't have to be. This team has maybe, I mean, I can't believe I'm saying this, but who's the best American NBA basketball player right now? Is it Jalen Brunson? I mean, SGA's Canadian. Wemby, Joker. I mean, who is? Is he the best American basketball player in the league? Who am I missing? I know he's still playing and he's taking over games. And Knick fan loves him. Brunson's different. He didn't come from the mega AAU one and done. What have you done for me lately? Where am I going? I just want to get to the next stop and just get money and have sleazy, greasy, cheesy AAU guys around. It's gross. That's why, in many cases, the best players on this planet, if you know, are not American. And I think you look at a lot of the foreign players who come into the league, they're way more mature. They're better early. Feels like they know more about the game. They're better basketball players. AAU culture is not teaching a kid how to play hoops. Oh, man. It's just a show and tell and just trying to get money and offers, and it sucks, in my take. And I don't see that. And if you put together a game, America versus the world, I don't know if Team USA wins that one. I don't know. I mean, I know there hasn't been an MVP that's American since James Harden. Remember when James Harden was winning MVPs? That's like a long... Dude, that's like a decade ago. Yeah. Still pound for pound. No, still American, but who is? Dalton, am I missing somebody that's ridiculous right in front of my face? Or is Jalen Brunson the best American player in the league right now?
2: How would you measure him up against Tatum?
0: Right now, tonight, I want Jalen Brunson. Sure. Tatum, a couple years ago, he got the ring. I love Jason Tatum, sure. But if Jason Tatum is the best American basketball player on this planet, I don't like that. 310-840-4910. Roadhouse. Gary Bettman has taken Adam Silver's seat on this airplane. And he says, oh, you must be that Roadhouse guy. The opinion that everybody wants. The grade that everybody needs. So Gary Bettman says, okay, Roadhouse, grade my NHL playoffs. You're wearing your Carolina Hurricanes jersey.
2: Yeah.
0: He notices the sweater. What grade do you give Gary Bettman's NHL playoffs so far?
2: I think I'd give it an A. I think I'd give it an A because there's been a lot of drama in these playoffs. You're guaranteed to have a new champion. You're not the Florida Panthers. They're nowhere to be found, not even in the playoffs. And, you've got the Buffalo Sabres ending a 15-year drought or whatever it is. The Montreal Canadiens just had two seven-game series.
0: Roadhouse!
2: Young team, too, yes. Montreal. They're young and opportunistic.
0: You're right. Good. I mean, NHL maybe gets an A. Connor McDavid goes out early. This Vegas thing. But you're right. Montreal, that's the entree here. The Habs are back, and they're having it. 310-840-4910. We're taking your calls. If you're on hold right now, we'll get to you right when we come back on Westwood One Sports Night. 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
16: Colleague of mine was telling me the other day about how their Instagram feed is filled with videos, most of them kind of funny, about how grandparents and friends tend to bulldoze new parents out of the way to get to see their baby. Now, as a dad of three daughters, I know how life really does become all about them the moment those kids are born. But I also know parents are still people, too, who need their own attention beyond being mom or dad. And moms, in particular in those early years, can feel especially invisible in the eyes of other people. So what can you do to stop contributing to what is known as maternal invisibility? Women we spoke to said these two things were the most helpful. When people stopped to ask how they could best support them, number one, or when they took the initiative to handle certain tasks that obviously needed to be done. I'm Dr. Sanjay Gupta, helping you live a better life.

0: It's Westwood One Sports Night with Johnny Ballgame.
1: Let's get to the great state of Washington. We got Shay on the line in Washington. Shay, what's going on, man? Welcome to Westwood One Sports Night. What you got, dude?
2: Going on, Johnny? Good to be able to get through. Listening to you talk about basketball earlier and the greatest American-born player. And you guys, I didn't know if you heard after I called, but Anthony Edwards or Devin Booker?
1: Good point. I'd probably go Ant. Okay, is
2: right.
1: Ant better than Brunson?
2: I think so.
1: Okay.
2: But,
1: yeah,
2: you know,
1: I mean, I'll listen to that.
2: Talking about the East, the, you know, Eastern Conference, Detroit was, I think, a couple years ahead of where they should have been, getting number one. I mean, they were crap for years, and they got to the first round last year. They're doing their progression. They got, you know, next round this year. So that'll help out a little bit. But there's doesn't matter who wins out of the East. OKC and San Antonio are just a different beast.
1: Now, I would take it you're not a Nick lover. You're not a Nick hater. You're just a guy who comes home after work and watches the NBA like millions of other people, I'm included. So you're not convinced from what you've seen out of the Knicks the last month that it's going to be a competitive, entertaining, back-and-forth finals?
2: No. I mean, the Knicks, if they get lucky, it'll go six. I just don't see them beating San Antonio or OKC. No, I mean, I don't give them a chance at all. You know, they've done
1: yeah,
2: well.
1: Yeah, one of those,
2: like,
1: yeah.
2: They're going through the East. You know, and this year, it is what it is. But I mean, like
1: yeah, I'm not blaming the
2: earlier,
1: Knicks for the opponents. Yeah, good call.
2: No,
1: go for
2: can't.
1: It. Finish. Sorry,
2: right.
1: man.
2: But, you know, but like when they're going to run into the depth of OKC, or I mean, Wemby's just, I mean, unbelievable. This kid is outrageously generational talent. Mm. You haven't seen anything like this. Mm. You know, and you're seeing with this series defense again as well, too, with OKC and San Antonio. You don't really see a lot of defense in the last few years lately in the NBA. And
1: when you do though, Shay, you see titles won, right? I mean, the great defensive teams, yeah, those are the ones that end up winning titles. And I think OKC and San Antonio, and to the Knicks, give them their credit too. But I think you're seeing good defensive, and that's for the NBA, but you're seeing good defensive ball. I'm with you on that. I got to ask you this though. Who wins? Yeah. It's a best of three now. San Antonio, OKC, who comes out of the West?
2: I still think OKC comes out, but I mean, I'm rooting for San Antonio just because I'm a Sonics fan, and I will refuse to root for OKC.
1: It's tough, huh? You're still not over it. 15, 16 years, and yeah, it's tough, man. I'm with you there, bud.
2: It's tough, but just the fact of what they've built in OKC and what just the depth they have, this team, if they get past San Antonio, I mean, who's going to stop them? They could dynasty for sure. You know, It's good ball, and it's all the way around. But with, like I said, with the East, Tatum was hurt. Detroit's a couple years ahead, but they're building something. You know, they'll be better, but still, OKC, San Antonio, who else? I mean, Denver's on the downturn.
1: Denver's got to figure. Yep. And
2: even out of the West, you got a few couple teams, and then it's all the same. So, you know, I just want to call. Love the show. Wanted to say, you know, want to say Anthony Edwards. What I was thinking, best American born. And
1: that's probably the one I'm missing. Thank you for the call, Shay, in Washington State. Yeah, I mean, it's funny that you have to. You have to think about it. Usually, you know, when we not that it matters. I don't give a rip where they're from. I want good basketball. I don't care. But the best four or five players in this league right now were not born in America. This is what it is. But Brunson is outstanding. And like I said, he didn't come up with the AAU because he stayed in college and he learned how to play basketball. He learned what worked. He's not a guy who just shows up, gets off the bus, and jumps out of the gym. No, he's a ball player. And I think that's why they love him so much in New York. That town knows good basketball. They've seen it. That's why Jalen Brunson's moving towards like legendary status. I don't even think the Knicks have to win the finals. Get there. A Knicks fan, damn it, you bet. I mean, you're going to be happy to be there. When you're gone for that long, it's just, you can't help it. It's the emotions of being a sports fan. When you go that long, like I'll say Viking fan, when you ever get to the Super Bowl again, dude, you're going to be happy to be there. It won't be the worst thing in the world if you lose, in my opinion. Because it's been so long since you've been there. And there still are, believe it or not, people living that remember watching the Vikings in Super Bowls. No, but I'm just saying, when there's that gap. But Shea wasn't convinced. Like, are you convinced with what the Knicks have done that it's going to be a series in the finals? Whether it's OKC or San Antonio, the Knicks can play. I mean, is there ever going to be a point in that series where you think, damn, the Knicks are going to win it all? That's what you have to ask yourself. That's what I do. You know, like when I'm watching a series, I really do think like, okay, can they win this series? A lot of times they'll win a game. Like you said, like Shea was saying, the Knicks will find a way to squeak out two games. Fine. Brunson will take over one. Oklahoma City won't be able to shoot in another, whatever the case, and they'll win their two. But never would you ever think at any point in the series that the Knicks will win. And I'm not stating that. I don't know. I kind of like what I'm seeing with the Knicks, but I also want to say I agree. Roadhouse, all these other people, they played the Hawks. They played Philly when they were out. I mean, like, didn't have any gas left in that tank. And then, hey, Cleveland's a nice team. They were the 4 seed in the East. That's a nice team. Okay. But, I mean, if the 4 seed is the biggest draw, I mean, think the Knicks played what? The Hawks were the 6. The Sixers were the 7. And the Cavs were the 4. I mean, add those up, and that's probably, in that respect, the easiest path maybe a team has taken. I don't remember a team. I mean, there's haven't been a lot of 7 seeds that beat 2s. And in those years, there haven't been a lot of 4 seeds that beat 1s. And that's what happened with the Knicks this year. And it's not their fault, but the 1 and the 2 seed lost in round 1 and 2. So, I mean, yeah, Cleveland's a, you know, like I said, they're a nice team. But that, so, I like what the Knicks are doing. I like the ball they're playing. And I watch them and I think, yeah. Because 2 weeks ago, last week, I was thinking, no, the Knicks have no chance in the finals. Are you still thinking that? 310-840-4910. Because the one thing, and my biggest takeaway in the NBA playoffs, I have one takeaway that's gonna be. And that's next on Westwood One Sports Tonight.
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11: Making sure your kids get enough sleep. It's one of the most important things you can do for them as a parent, and yet it's often overlooked. Not only does sleep in the early years set the stage for mental and physical health, it also creates the foundation for how one sleeps later in life. That's according to the National Sleep Foundation. Now, that organization recommends 14 to 17 hours a night for newborns, 12 to 15 for infants, 11 to 14 for toddlers, 10 to 13 for preschoolers, and 9 to 11 for school-aged children. When it's age appropriate, start by talking to your kids about why sleep is important. It helps their body grow, helps their brains learn, helps their mood stay steady. Don't underestimate the importance of a routine. You can even narrate what you're doing step by step to help them along the way. I'm Dr. Sanjay Gupta, helping you live a better life.
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0: with Juvenile. Will Dalton producing, Mondo Hernandez operating the Westwood One Sports Network board, and old Johnny Ballgame here on Westwood One Sports Night, taking your calls, talking sports every Sunday night into the hours of Monday morning. And this will be a Monday morning. Most of you, like myself, won't be working, have the day off, and take some time to reflect and appreciate those who served this country and paid the ultimate sacrifice and respect to them for doing so. Let's get to Bert in Baltimore. We're taking calls. We're talking NBA finals. I got some good stuff coming up. Bert, I think I've talked to you before, Bert, in Baltimore. Bring it again, dude.
1: Yes, sir. Well, I don't know if you recall, but last week I told you that based on San Antonio having won 4 of 5 games in the regular season, I thought they were a live opponent against OKC in the series. I still think that series is a toss-up. You could flip a coin. I definitely can't call it. I've been wrong on about every game. But the New York Knicks are live. It isn't just the fact that they have coming out of the East or who they've played or who they haven't played. They're about to win their 11th straight game in the playoffs, which has never been done before in the history of the Eastern Conference, with 9 of their 10 wins coming by double digits, 4 by 20 points, 3 by 30 points, and 1 by more than 50. They're playing at their absolute peak. Now, I don't think they're going to win the NBA Finals, but I think they are equally live.
0: Will they be entertaining? Will the Finals hit? Will people talk about it? Will the Knicks punch back, Bert?
1: I think they'll punch back. They might even jump out to a lead. But to your point, I mean, I was asking myself, when would there come a point when I would think, you know, doggone it, these guys are going to win the finals? And I'm not sure anybody in America would think that unless they're up 10 in the second half when they've already got 3 wins under their belt. Do you?
0: Right? No, if the Knicks would have to go up 3-1 in the finals, right, for me to say, holy shnikes, they're going to win. Yeah, they'd have to go up 3-1.
1: I don't think anyone's going to think they're going to win unless that, you know, until they actually do win. But I think they're going to put up an awful fight. They're extremely deep, and they're playing really well. They're well coached. They've got playoff experience and, you know, blah, blah, blah. I could keep going. But I don't think it's going to be a walkover, just like I didn't think the Western Conference Finals was going to be a walkover.
0: Yeah, great call. Good job, Bert. I remembered that. And Bert nailed it. He said, no, I think he might even have said last week he thinks the Spurs are going to win. He at least said it's going to be a coin flip. And I was saying OKC in 5. Wouldn't be shocked if it was 6. And now I'm thinking, dude, OKC in 7. But I have, like, confident 100%. I'd say my confidence level would be 32%. Not confident. I could see that series going any which way. Some great stats there, Bert, coming to the table on that. Yeah, the Knicks deserve a lot of credit for winning all these games. I totally agree. And I guarantee you this, like, look at all the house money a Knicks fan has here. No one's giving them a puncher's chance. Or some people are, but a lot of people won't and aren't. And Knicks fan just kind of gets to see there, sit there and say, okay, if we get our ass kicked, fine, you're right. We're not ready yet. We need another all-star. We'll go get it. We're the Knicks. We're hot now. Everybody's going to want to date us. The Knicks are pretty again. Happy learned how to putt? Uh-oh. Seriously. Dudes didn't want to go there for, like, basketball reasons. And that's not going to be the case. The Knicks, I could say right now, they're going to be better next year than they are now. Minus, you know, the catastrophic injury. 310-840-4910. Get in on this. yeah, the house money a Knicks fan has. And if they win, it's just like, told ya, this team is different. And no, it's not because we played a 6 seed, a 7 seed, and a 4 seed to get there. I don't remember a team having an easier path, but I like this Knicks team. I'm not going to crumple it up and try to shoot it into the trash and say it's a product of, like a lot of callers are saying, not buying the Knicks. The path was paved. They just haven't seen it. And when they run into, what did they say? What did they say? This is a totally different machine, whatever the adjective was, animal, whatever the hell. It's a totally different deal, what the Western Conference is doing right now than the East. I don't know. I'll tell you this. And Adam Silver, yes, I will be watching. And I think a lot of folks who didn't watch 3 games in the regular season have probably watched 10 games in the playoffs. I think there's a lot of you guys out there too. Johnny Ball game on Westwood 1. But here's the takeaway. The takeaway isn't Wemby is the next greatest thing ever, although he is. You know, the takeaway isn't even he's the best player on the planet right now at 22 years old. Although he is. The takeaway isn't the best basketball player on the planet is 22 years old. That has never been the case in the history of Earth where you can say the best basketball player on Earth is 22. It's never been that young. That's not even the takeaway. Find me a guy who was the best player in the NBA at the age of 22. I don't know. It's tough. And Wemby's right there, if not already. I'll tell you this. If you're picking teams, you're not picking SGA first. No, you're not. I want that guy. And that's not even the takeaway. Although it could be. The takeaway is the Spurs for me. It's the organization. Went done, did it again. I didn't see how the Spurs were going to be able to beat OKC, but now I do. It's right there. And it's been getting better every week because, well, that's what happens when you're 21, 20, 19 years old. You learn, you grow, you get better, you tighten stuff up. And this is the Spurs. That's the takeaway. The organization. Because, yes, the crown jewel of Wemby. You nailed that. I mean, that's going to go down winning the lottery like winning the lottery with Shaq or Spurs Duncan. LeBron just went done, changed your entire landscape, worth value of your franchise like forever. Yep, that's Wemby. But the takeaway is, wow, the Spurs 2 years ago with the 4th pick in the draft, Stephon Castle. Plays at an all-star level. Gamer. Wemby loves him. Trusts him. Tough kid. I loved Stephon Castle at UConn, and I love him in the pros. They hit that. Borderline all-star guy. Well, he's playing like it. Ask the Oklahoma City coaching staff how tough he is to defend. Stephon Castle, 4th overall. And then last year, you have to nail the pick because, yes, you have Wemby. So you have to make damn sure that if you are lucky enough in the Wemby era to get the 2nd overall pick 2 years into Wemby's career, which is what the Spurs did. They have the second pick in the draft in 2025. And they nailed Dylan Harper. 19 years old. He didn't turn 20 until March. He's barely 20. And that dude is punching knockouts. He's playing hurt, and he's still a badass. 2 years after drafting Wemby, they hit with the second overall pick on a future all-star. Mega. Dylan Harper's been the takeaway. But now it roots back to the Spurs. They, you know, how many great players go somewhere? First overall pick. Although, Allen Iverson, I love you. They were bad the first few years with AI. Where'd they go? It's hard to keep hitting. And the Spurs nailed Dylan Harper. He's 20. And he's looks like, I mean, are you kidding me? Wemby loves him. They're going to grow up together in this league. Hell, they're like damn near playing grown up. They are. And I just shake my head. I'm like, damn, the Spurs, good franchises doing good franchise stuff. That's how you capitalize off having a Wemby. Kareem had Magic, and then they got him Worthy. The Celtics got Mikhail and Parrish and DJ for Bird, right? It's a lot easier to be Magic Johnson when your first game in the NBA, your teammate is the best player in the league, Kareem. He didn't go to an expansion team. I mean, he went to the Lakers with the captain, Bird, Celtics, that type of thing. And I look at the Spurs and I'm like, man, they were able to get the gold mine in Wemby, and then they go Stephon Castle, and then Dylan Harper, and then the other moves that they've done. And I'm just like, wow, that's my biggest takeaway. Like, the Spurs really hit this thing, and they're going to be good for a long time, and why shouldn't they be? From R.C. Buford back in the day, they've always drafted well. They've hit. They took Manu Ginobili in the second round. Tony Parker, I think, was the last pick in the first round. Those guys are legends. Bruce Bowen was on the scrap heap. His number is retired there. Like, they know what they're doing. Hell, Sam Presti, where'd he come from? Yep. He was R.C. Buford's guy. Seattle hired him. They moved him to OKC. And now Sam Presti, for me, is probably on the Mount Rushmore of executives, or someday will be. He's not going anywhere. He was born in the late 70s. He's got like 20 years left, but he's certainly trending there. He's rebuilt that OKC team like three different times. He's good. But so are the Spurs. And what we thought, what I thought, that Oklahoma City, with where they are in their journey, in that potential dynasty, the Spurs weren't ready yet. Wemby, 22. Dylan Harper, 20. I mean, they're kids still. They can't punch at that weight. This is a defending champion here, with a two-time league MVP winner in Chet Holmgren, and, hey, no J-Dub, and that's a big loss. But they always have the role players. They run 10 deep. Guys are just open. They defend. It's not so much the player. It's kind of how they play. It's the system. Although they do have really good players, too. That's why they toy around with the regular season. And I didn't put enough stock into the fact that, yeah, San Antonio was, what, 4-1 against them? That's real. But I just hate taking a bite out of the NBA regular season and lying that it tastes good, because it typically doesn't. In those games, I guarantee you Dylan Harper wasn't at the level he's at now. And Castle, I don't know either. Those guys are getting better every week. And it's not. Wemby is almost Wimby makes the game unfair. How many athletes do you say that about? Well, how good is he? Well, he makes the game unfair. Go watch Billy Madison play dodgeball against third graders. He's 22. And speaking of happy, learned how to putt. We'll do Sandler all morning. Speaking of that, Johnny ball game, 310-840-4910. All day. Roadhouse Dalton. Spurs Thunder. Where are you going?
2: I got Spurs in seven. I had Spurs in seven before the series started, and it's unfolded exactly how I thought it would. I thought Thunder would get game three like they did, and I thought the Spurs would win tonight. So I still got it in seven.
0: Yep. I think this definitely goes seven, and I see this like, you know, pick your poison on the classic game seven, where you knew these were the best two teams in the league. I go back to like that Sacramento Kings, LA Lakers, Shaq Kobe series for so many reasons. You know, that Shaq Kobe series against Portland that went seven games in 2000. Like a lot of those just 98. The Bulls and the Pacers, that Reggie Miller team that was really good, Larry Bird coaching. That was a great story. And that's why we fell in love with the NBA. Michael going against a team from Indiana, coached by Larry Bird with Reggie Miller, one of the two or three guys that gave Michael more fits than anybody. Probably say John Starks, Reggie Miller, maybe Mitch Richmond. I mean, outside of The Last Dance, Drexler. If you actually look at the numbers, Drexler had a pretty good run against Jordan. But, yeah, I mean, Michael's the best. But a couple guys played him tough. But, yeah, I see that with OKC in San Antonio Roadhouse. I think it's, and this is what the NBA's built on, man. You know, these type of series. Get in on this, 310-840-4910. Johnny Ballgame. It's Westwood One Sports, guys. 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
3: Remember Deshaun Watson? He's been on IR the last 19 months. And now, the front runner to be the Browns starter. But Shedeur Sanders and Dylan Gabriel are coming for the job. As always, the quarterback carousel in Cleveland is one to watch. Westwood One Sports.
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31: We all know how important it is to stay active as we age, especially as we get older. But I've come to realize that for as good as people are about getting their cardio in, a lot of older folks really don't seem to be doing the recommended amount of strength training or even understand why it's so important. It helps you stay functional and therefore independent for as long as possible. Certified strength and conditioning specialist Dana Santis says a great place to start is not with dumbbells or barbells, but with your body weight, which allows you to build strength while also learning how your body moves and where your limitations exist. It also reduces the risk of overwhelming your connective tissue, which adapts more slowly than muscles as we get older. Once you're comfortable, you can dial up that intensity, but do it slowly, do it carefully. I'm Dr. Sanjay Gupta, helping you live a better life.

I saw a crazy stat that the Colorado Avalanche was 52-0 this season when leading by multiple goals. Don't they say like a two goal lead in hockey is never safe? 52-0. If you're a diehard Colorado Avalanche fan, dude, that's a tough one, man. Down 0-3. I mean, how big do you think Vegas, Montreal would be for Lord Stanley? I mean, Canada, it's crazy, but dude, I've been in Las Vegas several times, but when you walk around, you see like folks wearing Golden Knights gear versus folks wearing, say, Raiders gear. It's like 8 out of 10 are wearing Golden Knights gear over Raiders gear. Like, that is a hockey town in

0: of this league like I do, you remember where they were going into a season and how surprised you were. And that was a serious surprise last year with Seattle and New England. And I mean, they were good teams. I mean, New England was what? Were they 14-3? So was Seattle? And New England lost, I'm sorry, and both those teams lost week one. The Seahawks lost to the Niners when they were healthy week one, and the Patriots lost to the Raiders. And they were playing into the Super Bowl. They were both 0-1. That's why we love this league. And that's a great storyline. So I was thinking about this one. Like, create in your head, potentially, what would be, outside of your team making the Super Bowl, a killer storyline. Like, all the drama, checks all the boxes. You know, I mean, think like the Harbaugh, although you could get that again now if the Chargers ever play the Giants, you'll get Harbaugh too. But I came up with just a made-up storyline in my head. And before you say, that won't happen. I agree. But I also could go back 365 days ago and say Patriots, Seahawks. Catch my drift? It's like you could throw any teams in there. And it's the NFL. Who the heck knows? But the storyline I came up with that I think would be the juiciest outside of my team going. And again, I don't think it'll happen, but it would be the Pittsburgh Steelers against the Green Bay Packers. And it would be Aaron Rodgers and Mike McCarthy. It would be Aaron Rodgers' last game. He's already stated this is his final year. And it'd be Green Bay, Jordan Love, obviously LaFleur, and everything that comes with Title Town. Being back in that situation, what's stopping them is McCarthy and Rodgers. It's a, like, remember when John Elway played against Dan Reeves with the Dirty Birds? The Super Bowl sucked. We should have got the Vikings that year. But that was a storyline. This one would be better because it's McCarthy and Rodgers now with the Steelers and the Packers. It won't happen. But again, look who went to the Super Bowl last year. If you have a storyline that you think is way better than that, I would love to hear it. 310-840-4910. In the meantime, let's get back to the NBA playoffs. Knicks, Western Conference Finals. Are you now convinced San Antonio wins this thing, or is it OKC? Let's get to Israel. Israel in Atlanta. Israel, what's going on, man? Welcome to Westwood One Sports Night. What do you have for us, Israel?
1: Oh, Johnny Ballgame, man, thank you so much. You've been killing it all night. I've been listening to you, my brother. I've started following you, but I hate to disagree with you on your Jalen Brunson take, and hear me out, okay? Yeah. Jalen Brown led the Boston Celtics to the Eastern Conference Finals when Jalen Tatum was still in college. He's proven it over and over. Anthony Edwards has led Minnesota to back-to-back conference finals. So until Jalen Brunson, no matter how much I love that young brother, leads them to the finals, I can't put them in that on that level, my brother. That's all.
0: How about this? If you're doing a starting five, we're doing a starting five of only American-born players. Jalen Brunson's in the starting five, but you are right. I would go with.
1: He'd be my point, and I'd run the other two at wings. I agree with you. Yes,
0: but you're right. I would say Anthony Edwards is a better player. I mean, God, I love Brunson, though. I hate using that term or those terms. Better player.
1: Well, Brunson. But think about what Brunson has done as a guy who's maybe what, 6 feet barely. He's proven he's better than Cat. He's proven he's
0: tough
1: the
0: kid,
1: man,
0: dude.
1: So I have no problem putting him in top five, any list you want, baby.
0: Yeah, okay. Good stuff. How's the ATL, man?
1: Let me tell you something right now, what we're going through. It's not a lot of hate, even on the local channels, man. And we understand what Alfie Salah has done. And we understand I'm thinking I'm mixing up my GMs up. Forgive me, but.

0: we understand what they did. Totally surprised with this team. And the final third of the season, okay, we're talking about 32%. They went 20-6. And that is too big of a sample size to be a fluke. A lot of us are just looking forward to it. We didn't get the cheating envelope, you know, like Dallas did last year. So we have 8-23, but I believe we're going to do something with it. And I look at us as possibly even maybe a legit 4 seed next season. Possibly.
1: Yeah. Yeah, I like what's going on there in Atlanta. I mean, you gave the Knicks as tough a series as anybody so far. Thank you, Israel, in the ATL.
0: Yeah.
1: Seriously, yeah. I mean, the Hawks gave the Knicks the toughest run right now. I mean, I'm not saying the Knicks wouldn't have beat the Celtics. The Celtics couldn't beat the Sixers, dude. So they don't even deserve to have that hypothetical, if you ask me. That ain't the Knicks' fault, man. Say, Celtics, don't make your problems my problems. And then, hey, Detroit, they were a regular season team. We see that in the NBA. It was Cleveland last year. They were the 1 seed in the East last year. Cleveland was. They lost to the Pacers, the 4 seed. The exact same thing happened this year, dude. But the Pistons were the 1, and the Cavs eased back on the regular season a little bit. They were the 4 seed, ended up beating the Pistons. Hell, the Pistons probably should have lost in the first round to the 8 seed Magic. Like, I'm sorry, I didn't see that one coming. Little old lady on a motorized scooter, I didn't even see it coming. The Pistons didn't play well against the Magic. I should have had Cleveland beating Detroit. But I thought, oh, the Pistons will figure it out. It's a bad matchup. And they almost did. It was a 7-game series, right? But, yeah, that's not the Knicks' fault either. But I get it. You're saying, well, the Knicks, they played a 6 seed. Then they played a 7 seed. Now they're playing a 4 seed. And yeah, they've won 11 straight games. Duh. We're in the Rockies. Of course I'm wearing 2 pairs of gloves. Of course. Should win those games. Nah, I don't know if that's the case. But I ask you, have you seen enough from the Knicks that you'll say, yeah, it's going to be an entertaining finals this year. I'm going to watch, and you know what? Yeah, I think the Knicks can deliver a punch or two. They might have somewhat of a shot. I'm going to watch. 310-840-4910. 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
3: The U.S. Treasury quietly released its official financial report for 2025. 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

0: Saturday, the schedule for Spurs Thunder. It is, man. Tuesday, Thursday, Saturday. What's your why? Two-parter. Who wins the Western Conference Finals? But what's the rub? What's the difference? What's the why? What's the how come? Is it because OKC potentially gets two games at home? Is that the difference? Is it the fact that J-Dub won't potentially play? He's got a bad hammy. Those things don't just get better quick. It's the opposite, man. Those are nightmares. Ask Laker fan. Didn't you lose Magic and Byron Scott to hammies in the 1989 finals? Yeah, I'm a nerd. But yeah, it's a hammy. It's a thing. Is that why OKC's not going to be able to win this series? Yeah, they're missing another all-star. A guy who can get them 25-plus. And although they do have a nice rotation, a wonderful squad, man, you still need all-stars to beat this Spurs team. Or is it the injuries on this Spurs team? Fox is limping. Now Harper's hurt. And they are young. What's your why? 310-840-4910 with your boy Johnny Ballgame. Will Dalton, I love how baseball fans in the culture of baseball comes up with just, certain rally cries, certain things that fans have and whatnot. So before we get to the calls, Dalton, I want to ask you, at what point do you think you're going to get tired of the tarps off movement throughout Major League Baseball? And if you are unfamiliar, next time you're on the phone, tarps off MLB and you'll see it. But if you're any type of baseball fan, I would imagine you know what I'm talking about here. Fans gathering in one section of the stadium, potentially mostly in the outfield bleachers, taking their shirts off and just constantly waving them. Dalton, you're a former All-American baseball player. When are you going to get tired of this?
1: I don't think I'm going to get tired of it at all because, like, I'm just looking at some of these videos now on social media. These people, I mean, these sections of the stadium are big. Like,
0: dude,
1: big chunks,
0: thousands.
1: Chunks of the upper deck, man. And you know what? You know why I say that? Because, like, it gets boomers fired up a little bit. It gets, like, some of the old traditionalists fired up like they don't want it. And so I want it more because of that. Because it brings energy to the game. It brings life to the stadium. It gets the people going. I'm for
0: it. Yes, yes. Well said. Again, Roadhouse.
1: I'll get up in there and do it,
0: Good job. Good job checking in from Double Deuce Studios. Well done. I watch the Mariners nightly. That's my hometown team. And with baseball, you know, you don't necessarily watch the best teams play on a Wednesday night. You watch your team. It's a regional deal. And I watch other teams when they play my team, most cases. And they were doing the tarps off thing in Seattle, too. And they just got this mega crowd. And the last crowd I saw, I think it was last night. And I think that's the one you were talking about, Will. That, I mean, it was like several thousand people all with their shirts off. Baseball, like football, that would never happen. It's too serious. You know, your team's got to win and you're pissed off if they lose. And NBA, I don't know, like maybe, but yeah, that's just, it's perfect for baseball. I love it, guys. 310-840-4910. Let's get back to the calls. Let's go to Detroit. John in Detroit, you're next up on Westwood One. What you got, John?
2: Hey, how's it going, Johnny Ballgame? Good to hear from you, man. Hey, you were talking about Wembanyama being the best player on the planet at 22, and if there was ever a player that was. I seem to recall in, like, I don't know, 1980 or something like that, a guy by the name of Irvin Magic Johnson scored 42, 15, and 10 in the title game at 20 years old playing center. I think at 22, Magic Johnson was the best player on the planet, period. And, you know, when they talk about the best of all time, he gets brought up in the conversation, Johnny. but it's always Jordan. But I really think, I believe the greatest all-around player in the history of basketball is Magic Johnson. He's the only player in the history of the game that could play all five positions on the court and be a first ballot Hall of Famer at all five. Thanks for your time, brother. Bye.
0: Great call. Well done. Magic Johnson, I'm with you. I miss watching Magic operate. God, he was brilliant. And that's a wonderful suggestion. At 22 or 20 or 21, was Magic Johnson the best basketball player on the planet at that age? All I'll say this, at that time, you had Moses Malone that was unstoppable. Like 30 and 20, guys, against big-time competition. Moses Malone was winning MVPs then, not Magic. But you're right, in the finals. What about the Doc Dak? Was Dr. J enough still at his apex when Magic Johnson was 22 years old? Was Doctor better? Was Moses better? A couple guys here and there. I'd throw in Walton, but by then the foot, it just wasn't a thing. And yeah, but that's a great comparison because I said that about Wemby. He's the best basketball player on the planet. I don't even see OKC pushback. Respect. And SGA's a legend. But he makes the game unfair in certain instances. He makes it unfair. Period. He does things that are unfair. You can't stop. And I guarantee if you put all the players in the NBA against the wall and you went old school picking teams, SGA's not the first pick. We all know who it is. And he's 22. Gosh, Magic's a good one. I can't say Michael. When Michael was 22, Larry Bird was winning MVPs. He was better at basketball than Michael at that age. The other one I was thinking of and I was Derrick Rose. But no, LeBron was in the league. Durant was in the league. Derrick Rose won a league MVP, and he was maybe on the way of being right with those guys, but I wouldn't say at that point Derrick Rose was the best basketball player on the planet. I would never put Derrick Rose ahead of LeBron, even though he won a league MVP. For me, like, you could have given LeBron and could have, would have, should have given him multiple MVPs. But the MVP vote is tricky sometimes, and it's always been like that, and that's fine. They did that to Jordan. They kept giving ring MVPs to the mailman and to Barkley, and those should have been Jordan MVPs, but that's fine. The NBA does that. 310-840-4910. The takeaways. The Spurs are way ahead of schedule with the roster. And I don't know if OKC saw this coming. Maybe they did in the regular season because I'm the idiot that didn't pay any mind to that. And maybe I should have. I don't with the regular season. And that's a me problem, I guess. But it was the others. That's the takeaway. Yes, Wemby's the key, and he'll go down if barring an injury, is the player of this era, taking the torch from LeBron, who took it from, I guess, Kobe, Shaq, Jordan, Magic, Bird, Moses, get Duncan in there, Doctor, all the guys who, you know, at one point, as they say, wore the championship belt. Akeem, when Jordan was playing baseball, Akeem was the best player on earth. There's only a few guys you can say the best player on the planet. Let's get to the Bronx. Where are we at, Carter, in the Bronx? I'll tell you, you're on Westwood One Sports Night. What you got, Carter?
3: Hey, Johnny Bing Bong. How you doing, baby? Hey, I think this is the latest I've ever listened to the show. I'm out here delivering slop to the masses via Uber Eats. Just had a great order, $45. You don't get those every day. So I am fired up, Johnny Ballgame. Hey, Listen, the reason I called in, though, you raised an interesting question about Victor, who's your mama? You know, I really wasn't necessarily a believer in Victor until this postseason, really. Unreal play, unreal talent. He just looked like he's like a giant just playing with children. And I'll tell you what's nuts. This past weekend, I was with my little nephews, and I was, you know, hanging out with family, doing the Memorial Day weekend thing. And my nephews, who aren't really even into basketball or sports, they're out there on the hoop, like, trying to dunk on each other, screaming, Wembanyama! And, like, my little nephew can barely talk. He said, Victor Wembanyama. It's hilarious. It's cute. But the influence that he has on the next generation, these kids are already taking up after him. I wish him the best. I think he's the next greatest thing. The why of how the Spurs are going to get to the finals or how they're going to get the victory is going to be Victor Wembanyama's connection to the MI6 and French Legionnaires taking out Shai Gilgeous-Alexander in his hotel room late at night before a game. I say that jokingly, kind of, because I don't think they're going to do it this year. I think he needs another year to really develop, and he needs to get that fire deep within his belly, in that 7'6" belly of his, and he's going to take the lead by storm next year. He needs a little bit more heartbreak. Thank you for taking my call. Kata has spoken.
0: Kata in the Bronx, appreciate you here on Westwood One. It kind of reminds me of the 1987 Eastern Conference Finals. The Bad Boys were better than the Celtics at that point, but they just weren't quite ready. And then that was the whole, Bird, there's a steal by Bird underneath the DJ. That moment in a pivotal game five, Boston was able to hold off the Bad Boys and get back to the finals. They never got back. The Bad Boys owned the East until Michael and Scotty came up. And it reminds me of that, like with this OKC team. I mean, as much as I love this OKC roster, 2-3 years from now, I think I like the Spurs roster better, because I think Dylan Harper might be a better number two than what SGA has had in J-Dub. We'll see. I'm certainly taking Wemby over Chet. So, I mean, the Spurs, it's not just it's not Vic and the Wembys. It's not Victor and the Wembos. It's not Vic and the Who's Your Wembys. No, the Spurs, it's the organization that has hit on a number of picks in a number of eras. And the really good organizations, they find ways to get back, right? I mean, the Spurs go away. Kawhi Leonard didn't want to carry it on. And I don't know if they would have, but it would have been a hell of a lot better. However, look where the Spurs are now. I mean, with this new three, Castle, Harper, Wemby, and then the pieces they have around it, the Bruce Bowens, if you will. It's going to be a hell of a ride. Tuesday, Thursday, Saturday. Appreciate all the calls. Keep them coming. 310-840-4910. Got you till 6 a.m. He's Roadhouse Dalton, son of a gun. I love it. Mondo Hernandez on the board. Westwood One Sports.
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9: We all know how important it is to stay active as we age, especially as we get older. But I've come to realize that for as good as people are about getting their cardio in, a lot of older folks really don't seem to be doing the recommended amount of strength training or even understand why it's so important. It helps you stay functional and therefore independent for as long as possible. Certified strength and conditioning specialist Dana Santis says a great place to start is not with dumbbells or barbells, but with your body weight, which allows you to build strength while also learning how your body moves and where your limitations exist. It also reduces the risk of overwhelming your connective tissue, which adapts more slowly than muscles as we get older. Once you're comfortable, you can dial up that intensity, but do it slowly, do it carefully. I'm Dr. Sanjay Gupta, helping you live a better life.
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1: There we go. Well, I'll be sure. Night and day. There's DJ Mondo. And by the way, Roadhouse, I don't know if anybody's ever told you, you look kind of like Patrick Swayze. So all I want to do is recommend. I know you're still at the age where Halloween is really cool. You need to go this year as Patrick Swayze's character Dalton in Roadhouse. Really easy costume, just like cheesy, like 80s, like acid wash jeans, a tight black t-shirt, and like some cowboy boots he was probably wearing. And I think you got a pretty good costume.
2: I got boots.
1: Yeah, you got boots.
2: Done. I'm doing it.
1: You guys, we're all over the place, and that's fine. That's cool. It's what we do late night, Sunday nights, because we got all this cool stuff to talk about. You know, we got a 2-2 Western Conference Finals, and we really don't know who's going to win. It's not like, oh, it's 2-2, and that one team's kind of lucky to be here. No way, man. I mean, these games have been, yeah, there's been a better team in every one of these games, and that better team has won. And my number one takeaway isn't holy Wemby, although there is holy Wemby. It's, wow, the teenager Dylan Harper, who's now 20, taking the step he's taken this playoffs, blew me away. He's still growing. He was a teenager a couple of months ago playing in this league. And Stephon Castle, we saw it in the NCAA tournament. Danny Hurley coached it, cultivated it. Mitch Johnson has it, and he's playing on a great team. And Castle, I think, is a guy who can be your third all-star potentially. That's my big takeaway. Like, the Spurs supporting cast is ready for this series, and I wasn't sure they would be. Oklahoma City's been around the block. This is a young NBA. They're not mega, mega, mega young. A lot of guys are in their prime. It's great. So wherever we're going to go, we're going to start in Santa Cruz. Some good stuff with Steven, I hope. Steven, appreciate you holding. Welcome to Westwood One, Steven. What you got, bud?
3: Okay, let's start with... I'll do a quick one. Let's start with my Yankees. I want Paul Skenes on my Yankees. I want Skenes. Okay.
1: That would be your one guy. You could
3: just one guy. I don't see too much. I want to stay away from Shohei and all that. I just don't like the guys. You know, I'm a Titans fan, so give me Myles Garrett or give me DK Metcalf.
1: You could have DK. Yeah. And I don't think it would cost all that much, man. I think the Steelers would probably help pack his bags, man. You could probably get a conditional seventh rounder, all kind of kidding aside. But, okay, why? Yeah.
3: Okay, and then lastly, for my NBA, they play like I'm a 90s guy and all that. So NBA ball for my San Antonio Spurs, give me LaMelo Ball or give me the Joker.
1: Okay, there's another vote for Joker.
3: Yeah.
1: Steven, Santa Cruz. It's
3: unstoppable, but just put on tape of LaMelo Ball, man. He is born, the way his dad raised him, he is born to play in the NBA. And he had it already in his head.
1: Yeah.
3: His head, he had it already. It's just putting that team together. Charlotte has been, have they been for how many years? You know?
1: Forever. You're right. And yeah, maybe it's
3: dude,
1: too I, much.
3: I will,
1: Thank
3: I,
1: you.
3: I would trade De'Aaron Fox for LaMelo right now.
1: Yeah, but the Spurs, I mean, Charlotte's not going to do that. No way.
3: Yeah,
1: Charlotte's not.
3: That.
1: Charlotte is laughing at you and hanging up.
3: Yeah.
1: Steven,
3: NBA,
1: thank
3: you. Michael Jordan would want more than that.
1: Michael Jordan's not running the show anymore. Thank you for the call. Maybe that's a good thing. But, I mean, look, LaMelo's a nice player, but he doesn't, like, win playoff series. That's the ball I'm talking about. No pun intended. Win a series. Like, those are the badasses for me. And, you know, like, Jalen Brunson's a badass. He wins playoff series. I was trying to say, like, when you look at that size for that level of scorer? Remember those couple years where Isaiah Thomas in Boston, little Zeke, the Washington Husky? Remember when he just tore the league up and no one could stop him from scoring the basketball for 2 years? I look at him, obviously, for me, Allen Iverson and Isaiah Thomas are probably the best players that are 6 feet and under ever in this league. But those are some other good ones, too. And I'm not saying he's under 6 feet, but, you know, Brunson is not he doesn't use his size to win. He's creative. He's just a gamer, and Knicks fans are going to love that dude. I wanted to ask Knicks fan this. Winning one title with the Knicks, does that weigh more than multiple titles, say, if Judge could win with the Yankees or whatever with the Giants? Because the Knicks haven't won since 73, man. And there, at some point, there's going to be a guy who's going to come along, and they're going to win a damn title. And if that guy is Jalen Brunson, then, dude, like, what status is he in that town? Like, mega. Greg in Michigan, you're next up. Westwood One Sports Night. Greg, what do you have?
4: Johnny Ballgame, Mr. Positive, boom shakalaka. I got to tell you, you're spot on about Allen Iverson and Zeke as the best players under 6 feet. But I got to tell you, Victor came to play. He was Superman. He carried his team on his back. But I got to ask you, Johnny Ballgame, going forward, does this give the edge to the Knicks if this series goes 7 games?
1: No. It doesn't give them the edge. It gives them an edge, right? Like, I'm not going to put a capital T and a capital E on it. It's not the edge. Thank you for the call, Mr. Positive. But it is definitely an edge, I think. I mean, sometimes it's weird and a team has too much time off. But you know what? I mean, I don't think Knicks fans thinking this, but maybe if Cleveland can just pull one out on Memorial Day tomorrow and extend it a little bit so the Knicks at least go back to the Garden, win there, stay home. Maybe ultimately that would be better. I think we're assuming it's going to be a 7-game series in the West. And right now it's a total coin flip for me. I give Oklahoma City the edge. Had them the whole time. They shot 30% tonight, guys, 33%. The 2 games the Spurs have won this series, and you have to credit them, Oklahoma City played like garbage for them. Turnovers, couldn't hit a shot. I saw the same thing I saw game one. But, yeah, that's what the Spurs do to you, I guess, right? It's pretty hard to attack the basket with him down there. I mean, you see it. I mean, they'll drive the lane, and it's like they know they can't go up for a shot, because they know it's going to get rejected. So it's like they have to look for plan B. Do you know what a beautiful thing that is to have a guy like Wemby on that, where he just eliminates so many potential shots you would have on a possession? We see it every game. Oklahoma City will have a guy, they'll run to the lane or they'll have a look and they're like, nope, I'm not even going to try to go up with this thing. I'm going to have to dribble baseline and like kick it out. Like, in the regular season, those are shots. But that's what happens when you have a Wemby, a Shaq, a Wilt, fill in the blank of legendary defensive centers, Dream, Dikembe. They alter the series defensively. And Oklahoma City can do that, too, and they have, and they will, and they are. 310-840-4910. The big takeaway for me, the supporting cast of San Antonio, way better than I thought they would perform. Way better. Good for them. They're ready. They don't need another year. No, they're ready to go right now and win a title in a month. And, you know, there's a really good chance they are, guys. Like, just think about that for a second. I want you to put that into your pipe. Grab your lighter. And I want you to, yep, the Spurs winning the title this year. Let that kind of sink in. Yeah. That absolutely is on the table. And I mean, you might say, like, yeah, I picked them in the beginning. I didn't. I didn't, man. And I've usually followed the NBA code of your first trip to the playoffs. Dude, you run into something you've never experienced before. A veteran team that knows how to win a series. And at some point, the young, fun team, I remember Roadhouse's Hornets, you know, Lonzo Mourning, Larry Johnson, Kendall Gill, Muggsy Bogues, Del Curry, a really young, fun Hornets team. I remember they beat an old school Celtics team without Bird in the 93 first round of the playoffs. But after that second round, they were spent. They weren't going to get any further. And I thought that this year, the Spurs were going to have that happen to them in this series against OKC. And dude, that's not happening to them. Oklahoma City, what, they're on a plane right now thinking, oh, man. Got to shoot better than 33%, but yeah, that's what the Spurs are doing. It's to the point now where the Spurs are so good defensively inside. If you're not going to shoot a decent percentage downtown, good luck, man. But that's my takeaway and just furthering it. All North American four major sports leagues. If everybody was a free agent, like, what NFL player would make the most money? NBA. Hockey. Baseball. I mean, if you could have any athlete in North American professional sports to join your favorite team, you only get to pick one sport, though. I mean, if you're an NBA fan, Wemby's 22. That's where I would go. Over a quarterback, maybe Shohei, but he's like 30. That scares me, man. I want somebody young if this would happen. But yeah, I think Wemby could be the first billion-dollar athlete. Yeah, 15 years, $1 billion. They told me in broadcasting school never do math on the radio, so I won't. But yeah, that'd be a historic amount of money. Hey, Cleveland, Theo in Cleveland. Hope you're still tuned in. Theo, you got the line on Westwood One Sports. What you got?
5: Hello, first-time caller, long-time listener. I just want to say if I could add one player, I'd take my Cleveland Guardians to take Tarik Skubal just because I don't really like Detroit.
1: Cleveland people hate Detroit and vice versa, right? Like, that's real.
5: Yeah, I mean, we just swept them four-game series. But, like, if I get Tarik Skubal on top of their rotation there with Mesic and Ivy and Williams, that'd be nice.
1: Okay, he's got a couple of mentions. Thanks for the call, Theo. So he wouldn't take Wemby on the Cavs because I'm assuming Theo, the Cleveland guy, is a Cavs fan. He'd rather bring Skubal to the Guardians. God, I love sports fans, man. We're the cheesiest, man. We're the greasiest. We're the sleaziest. We're the grimiest. Like, what? I mean, okay. I mean, would you consider, you know, on your list, Roadhouse, Yankee fan? I mean, would that be number two? Or what about Connor McDavid joining the Carolina Hurricanes?
6: Connor McDavid would be up there. I mean, the Canes were already a Stanley Cup favorite, but if you get Connor McDavid, we're talking. Separates everything.
1: I think he would. He would shift the balance of the league, and we see that sometimes. And obviously, this would be one of those things, too. The reason I thought about this was, like, trying to gauge Wemby's value. Like, he might be the most valuable North American professional athlete in the four majors right now for his age and everything else I'm figuring in when I watch him. He has the unfair factor. Sometimes you watch Victor Wembanyama play three or four times a game, you'll say, damn, that's just like unfair. There's no way you can stop that. That must have been what they said about Wilt when they first saw Wilt. I wasn't around, but I bet it was stuff like that. Bo Jackson stuff. Unfair. And I see that with Wemby. I don't say that about other players in the NBA. I don't say that about SGA. And he's a legend. He doesn't make the game unfair. Wemby does. And you can find other athletes, not a lot ever, that made the game unfair. Like Steph Curry. He extended the geometry of basketball. He himself, okay, pushed back the three-point line just overall in the sport at every level. Go to a high school game. You see dudes taking threes a foot behind the line. Steph Curry created his own three-point line. He changed the dynamics of the game. You had to go further out on the floor to defend him, which opens a ton of stuff up, and look what the Warriors were doing. Wide open shots, backdoor cuts, like it was a fun offense because Steph extends the geometry, makes the court bigger. That type of stuff. And I see that with Wemby just physically. It looks like I'm getting my ass kicked by my brother in our Nerf hoop attached onto our bedroom door, and I'm just getting dunked on. Like, there's no chance. Like, Nerf hoops. I see that with Wemby. 310-840-4910. Get in on this. I'm Johnny Ballgame. We'll be right back. Download the Westwood One Sports app.
0: New York, it's your time. The Knicks have a 3-0 stranglehold on the Cavs and are just one game away from the NBA Finals for the first time this century. Westwood One Sports.
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17: A Better Life with Dr. Sanjay Gupta.
18: If you are struggling with substance abuse, alcohol, pills, whatever it may be, first of all, it's nothing to be ashamed of. We know addiction is a brain disease, and we also know getting into recovery can be tough. Also, in case this helps, I want to tell you about a new study at a Harvard School of Public Health, which found that spiritual belief, the idea of a steady religious practice, had a protective effect from addiction. Experts we talked to told us there were probably a few reasons why this might be the case. Number one, excessive drug and alcohol use would not be the norm in a religious community, and people want to fit in. Two, a belief in a higher power provides people with hope and solace, great foils for addiction. And three, and I think there's some merit to this, regular attendance in a faith community also provides connection. Just like in AA, camaraderie and social support is often what you need. I'm Dr. Sanjay Gupta, helping you live a better life.

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1: Yo, put your number on this paper, cause I would love to date you. Holla at you when I come off top. Yeah.
2: Wemby's point total tonight was 26 and a half. He finished with 33, and he only played 31 minutes because it was a blowout. Tough to look at the box score and have a lot of takeaways in a blowout like this, but it was the biggest game of his life. It was. He can't go down 3-1 against that team, and he knows it. Dude, I hope you guys were over that as well. Roadhouse, especially you over there. I hope you roundhoused that sucker today. 26 and a half for Wemby. Did you see that line, Rhodey?
3: I did see that line. It just incredible, dude. Incredible.
2: Oh, 26. I was like, what? Okay. I mean, not that I win very often, but that was a nice little play tonight. I might add, Spurs Tuesday, Thursday, Saturday, this series, by the way. Not going to make you wait. They're not even taking a day in between for the travel. I like it, man. Tuesday, Thursday, Saturday, all on Peacock, and you'll get the best analysis, obviously, if you keep listening to Westwood One. 310-840-4910. One of my favorite cities is San Francisco. Barrett is on the line in San Francisco right now. Barrett, you're on Westwood One. Where do you want to add to this? Go for it,
4: hey,
2: bud.
4: Johnny, how are you tonight?
2: Excellent.
4: Good, good. Right now, you know, knowing I'm in San Francisco, you might think this is a little regionally biased, but think about this. I would take Macklin Celebrini. He hasn't even turned 20 yet, and his NHL numbers so far, the only comparables are Crosby and Gretzky, not McDavid. And he was the leading scorer in the Olympics. So if I was, that's who I would take today, for example, in hockey. Absolutely.
2: And you take him on the Sharks?
4: Oh, we're so happy, so glad to have him. This is the guy who could finally make it happen after 35 years. Give him a couple more seasons. They're building the right guys around him. He's going to be the captain.
2: Okay. Yeah, that's fair, too. I'm with you, though, on one thing, Barrett. I want this player in this fantasy, I want him to be in their early 20s because I want to have the hopes and the prospects that, wow, this guy could be, I'll just use an example, like a Dan Marino. I can have him from 83 to 90.

0: Who else needs to be in that group? Where I'm an idiot here, not putting another player in there. Mahomes, Burrow, and Allen. If they have a great game, I'm going to lose. Think about that. We'll get to that a little later. Worrisome quarterbacks, because there's some quarterbacks I love it. They're great, but they don't worry me. So we'll get to some of this stuff. Mike in Toronto, you're on Westwood One. You want to talk what? SGA Toronto. Oh, a Canadian talking about SGA. This is going to be lovely. Mike, what you got? Okay, let's get to Trent. Trent, you're in Boise, Idaho. I know a little bit about that town. Beautiful. Trent, where do you want to go tonight?
1: Hey, man. Am I on?
0: Yes, sir. Trent, you are on live national radio right now, bro. What do you got?
1: Nah, well, this is actually Mike from Toronto, so.
0: Go for it, dude. Bring it.
1: All right. Here we go. So SGA in the conference finals right now. Toronto boy. I'd give up the entire Raptors bench, entire draft picks for the next 5, 6, 7 years to have a homegrown boy. Yeah, we got RJ Barrett and love him to death, but SGA is a difference maker. And in a fantasy world, this is the guy that's going to make the difference for that team. So you talk about players that, you know, are never, ever going to be moved. Well, in a fantasy world, this guy's going to make the difference. Let's bring him back to Toronto. Go Raps.
0: Dude, I'd never put that together. So you're speaking as a big Toronto Canadian sports fan. You like your American sports too, obviously. You would think that if the Raptors could get that mega Canadian star, it would be a really big, I mean, it would mean a lot more is what you're saying. I think I'll buy that.
1: Yeah, for sure, man. Like, honestly, playoff team this year, you put a guy in that perspective into this team, you put a guy like SGA onto this team, this is a, you know, multi-year championship team. Again, I'm also a realist, and this is a fantasy world, but yeah, we love to see it happen in a fantasy world. All right, love the show, guys. Thanks for having me on.
0: There you go, Mike in Toronto. Do you want to get to good old Boise, Idaho? How about the City of Trees in Trent? Trent, you talking some hockey?
2: Yes, sir. I just wanted to get your thoughts on that game today. And I mean, Vegas got 5 goals in a row. Do you think there's any world where Colorado comes back from 3-0, even as the President's Cup trophy winners? Do you think they could come back or no?
0: Colorado's so weird. Trent, thank you for the call. They're just like a regular season team, and I'm not an aficionado of hockey. I kind of follow the playoffs because I do this for a living and I pay attention, but feels like Colorado always has a lot of hope, and here we're going to go. And I know they've won cups, good for them, and Denver's a cool-ass hockey town. I love Denver, but it feels like they're like a regular season team, and Vegas is just the opposite. Dude. How about this, Roadhouse? How about betting on the Vegas Golden Knights to win in regulation when they were down 3-0? You got plus like 790. And when you put like just 10 bucks on that, Roadhouse, nice little 80 bucks comes in handy, Roadie.
3: Did you get in on that? Did you partake?
0: I did, man. Love that. I did. I just thought we were going to have 10 bucks. What the hell?
3: I took the over 7.5. I did that. So I got some value out
0: nice.
3: Of that.
0: Nice. Yeah. No, I mean, the only sport that we've seen it outside of what that Red Sox series is hockey, where teams came back down from 0-3. But no, I mean, Vegas isn't going to do this. Vegas isn't going to puke this away. I mean, what's their record now with Torts? Like, what, 23-5? It's insane. Since Tortorella gets behind the bench, they are, and I don't even think it's close, the best record in hockey. And look what they're doing now. They're up 3-0 over Colorado. Like, I talked to Vegas fans, and they're like, dude, we're not going to win this series.

0: said that before. I'm like, no, no, no. Denver, I'm sorry, Colorado's really good. They're up 3-0. Is Vegas going to hoist Lord Stanley again? Roadhouse hockey geek, what type of number, what's the dream Stanley Cup finals? Vegas versus Montreal would probably sizzle, wouldn't it?
1: I mean, you're asking the wrong guy here, because I'm a Hurricanes guy. So, I thought Canes Avalanche would sizzle, but with how Vegas is playing, I think Canes Vegas might sizzle. Honestly, I don't think you could go wrong with either team out west, but right now Vegas is just cooking.
0: Yeah. It's up 3-0. I'm down 3-0. And they win 5-3. I think that was the final. They're another empty net or whatever. Let's get to Pittsburgh. How about a little Steel City action on this? Simon in Pittsburgh on Westwood One, just how we like it. Simon, bring it.
2: Hey, so I wanted to weigh in on your question about if you could take the most impactful player in the sport. I know you're talking about Wemby in the NBA. Which sport would you prefer to have that player on? I think the answer has to be either basketball or hockey, just as a matter of pure mathematics. If you have five people on the court at any given time, the potential for one player to have an impact is magnified, and the potential of that player to elevate the play of everyone around them is exponentially greater. And as much as I love, having Paul Skeens here in Pittsburgh, I think the answer is there as to why you wouldn't take an Ohtani or somebody like that, because the impact that they can have is diminished. There's so many moving parts. A pitcher like Paul Skeens, I hope we get to see him in a playoff series this year in Pittsburgh, looking like it might happen, but he can pitch twice in a 7-game series. Maybe more than that if he goes like Yamamoto did in the World Series last year and comes out in Game 7. But that's my take ultimately. And, coming from a great sports town like Pittsburgh, I think of people like Mario Lemieux who are capable of having such a huge impact on a team, just elevating a franchise to the next level. So maybe you get that billion-dollar contract in the NBA first. I don't think it'll happen in hockey. It's a pure matter of market dynamics, but that's my take there.
0: For sure. Good stuff. There's Simon in Pittsburgh with a hell of a take. I like that. Basketball, hockey, there's five players on the ice court, same time. The mathematics, sure. And you look in basketball historically, the best player of the era always ends up winning a title, usually multiples, because they end up getting the help they need. Michael gets Scotty, Horace Grant, then Rodman, and a number of other very valuable pieces. Kukoc, Ron Harper, Paxson, Kerr, both of those dynasties that Michael had. You need good players. And that's my biggest takeaway. The Spurs found Wemby, really good talent around him. Those guys are going to be all-stars. All-stars, man. Dylan Harper might be one of the best guards in the league in 3 years. He's 20. How about Alabama? Chance in Alabama now on Westwood One Sports Night. Chancey, what you got?
3: Yes, sir. Now let me make sure I got the question right. If you can add any player to any team, just one player, you can. Who would it be, right? That's the question? So
0: yeah, who's – yeah, yeah.
3: Does it have to be an active player? Can it be a player from the past?
0: Active player, Chanceys.
3: Active player. All right. I'm a Bills fan and a Sabres fan. Those are my two favorite sports, first football, then hockey. So I'm torn, but I'm going to have to go hockey. And I'm a Sabres fan. Give me Connor McDavid. I almost went with the Bills adding Jamar Chase or Myles Garrett, but no, I think Connor McDavid puts the Sabres over the edge. They're knocking on the door as it is. They're young, and that would just put them over the edge. So I think Josh Allen's going to win one without one of those great players. I think he's damn close. Give me Connor McDavid, man. I think that would put us over the edge. I mean, but if I would have went with Buffalo or the Bills, hey, Jamar Chase, I think that puts us over the edge too. So it's a win-win either way. I take either one.
0: That's scary. Yeah, Chance, great call. Appreciate the call. Well done. That would be scary. That's the exercise. It came from who's the most marketable, most valuable, worth the most of any athlete in American pro sports. And I'm looking at Wemby at 22, what he's doing now. If you could get Wemby on your team, say you love an NFL, NBA, Major League Baseball, and NHL team. You have four teams that you love. And you could take one player in any of those sports and put them on one of your teams. Who's that guy for you? I'm having a hard time with anybody other than Wemby right now. 310-840-4910. We're going to keep it coming. We got Roadhouse Dalton producing. We got Mondo Hernandez running the board. This is Westwood One Sports Night. I'm Johnny Ballgame. That's at Ballgame underscore KTIK on X. That's at Johnny Ballgame KTIK on the gram. Give me a quick one. 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
20: 20 years ago, the average attention span was about 2.5 minutes. Today, it's just 47 seconds. Pretty disconcerting. That's according to new research out of UC Irvine. But really, this isn't our fault, at least not entirely. We can blame technology and the world around us. Attention, it turns out, is not an unlimited resource. You only have so much of it to give. Start paying more attention to what times of the day you seem to be at your mental peak. Try to knock out the more complicated stuff during that time. It's also important to take breaks every so often so you can more easily lock in when you're trying to concentrate. One expert said, even trying to visualize where you want to end your day with everything all wrapped up or with tons left to do, that can act as a real motivator. I'm Dr. Sanjay Gupta, helping you live a better life.

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1: Sports fans, we're so creative, aren't we? Like the hypothetical worlds that we go to in sports. You know, Roadhouse, I know you. We all do it. And I'll tell you this, Roadhouse, I'm older than you. When you get to be my age as well, like, you're still going to do it, man. And it's you know, you're a sports fan. You're not just a former All-American baseball player, Will Dalton, producer. You're going to be a sports fan forever, and we're going to play silly games like this, hopefully on the radio with us for a long time. Will?
2: Yeah, and maybe sometime in that stretch, the Charlotte Hornets will win me something. Maybe, just maybe. You know, we'll see. LaMelo Ball, maybe it'll work out.
1: we'll see. I mean, best of luck there, man. I think you got a better shot with the Hurricanes or the Panthers. Yeah. But this exercise that we've kind of been doing, and it wasn't even kind of the point. I was basically just trying to think who was the most valuable, marketable athlete in North American sports. Like, if you could add one player to one of your four favorite teams to have the ultimate success, who would you pick? Because that told me that person is then the most valuable. If you're going to pick him in any sport. So I haven't even played. I'm doing this exercise. I'm from Seattle. So let me just say this, because I'm a Wemby guy, but I don't have an NBA team anymore, man. I didn't go with them to Oklahoma, and I don't know any Sonics fan that did. But that's okay. That's 15 years ago, all well and good. Good for you guys. You support the hell out of them. Just get Seattle a stinking team back. But, so I can't play this exercise. I don't have an NBA team. The Seattle Kraken, I don't care yet. They haven't done anything to me. They haven't broke my heart enough to where I would say we need McJesus. They just haven't. So that leaves me my Seattle Mariners. I would go Shohei. I would throw Shohei not only with that rotation, what it already is, get Ohtani into the mix here and there, and then obviously his bat in the middle of that lineup. I think you put Ohtani in just about any lineup in baseball, and it's not going to suck. But it is baseball. Your best player only gets to hit one out of every nine times. Nine times, that's it. Your worst player is going to get as many shots as your best player in many cases. So that leaves me with my beloved Seattle Seahawks. So I guess the dark side defense, yeah. I need you guys to make some room. Myles Garrett's coming to the Seahawks on that defense. Roadhouse. I don't think playing this.
2: You got the scoop?
1: Playing this exercise, just a hypothetical, I could take any player on any team in any sport that I root for, and I have to exclude the NBA because I don't have a team anymore. Yeah, and I would probably go to my Seahawks, and I don't think I would go offense. I mean, maybe I would go running back. I don't know. But I mean, it's interesting with football, too, because the defensive player only plays half of the game. Same with offense. But, yeah, fun little exercise to do. Haven't touched on this much. Not really sure where to go. And I would imagine, Roadhouse, you're a much bigger NASCAR fan or race car fan than I am. I mean, we grew up on different coasts. You were in the Carolinas. I was in the Pacific Northwest. You are much more in tune, no pun intended, with NASCAR than I was out in the Northwest. But Kyle Busch and the tragedy. And I just want to tip the cap to the racing world. How NASCAR handled that today, you know, I mean, you had people just waterworks, man, just tears, and rightfully so. I mean, that's one of the, like, Mount Rushmore active players in any sport. I don't want to, like, kill people, but you catch the drift, you know, no pun intended. Kyle Busch passing is the equivalent of take a top 1, 2, 3, 4 player in their sport and put that in there. Tragically. So sad. And, man, you don't even have to be a NASCAR fan to appreciate Kyle Busch. He was a badass. And, you know, Marty Smith and Ryan McGee over at the Four Letter Network, I think they do a tremendous job covering NASCAR. I've been fortunate to be able to interview Marty Smith on a show that I work on weekdays, and he's terrific. He's as cool as you think he would be. But Ryan McGee, the ESPN NASCAR insider and host with Marty and McGee, he did a SportsCenter hit on Friday. And this is still when they didn't have all the information, but Ryan McGee here shares a personal story he had with Kyle Busch, and they bonded over a particular movie. Here's Ryan McGee on Friday. Roll the clip, Mondo.
3: The movie Days of Thunder. You know, you mentioned the nickname Rowdy. That nickname came from Rowdy Byrne, you know, played by Michael Rooker, the bad guy in the movie. And he loved that nickname to the point that he had race cars that were painted black with the number 51 on it, because that's what Rowdy Byrne ran in the movie. And he used to come home from elementary school in Las Vegas and watch Days of Thunder on VHS with his grandmother every day after school. Have a snack, watch Days of Thunder. He loves racing. He loved everything about it. And that included the movies. That included everything. And
1: there again, there's Ryan McGee. And I connected to that too, because I think Days of Thunder is my favorite race car movie. I watched it two nights ago after I saw that hit on SportsCenter. I went home on Friday night and watched Days of Thunder for the 97th time. And I love it. Robert Duvall, Randy Quaid, Tom Cruise, Michael Rooker. And I was thinking, hell yeah. I remember the movie theater in the summer seeing Days of Thunder for the first time. I think it's kind of one of those slip through the cracks movies. And I know I'm putting a lot of stuff in your head, but you're sports fans. Are you with Kyle Busch on that? The great Kyle Busch, rest in peace, the legendary Kyle Busch, who loved the movie Days of Thunder and his favorite car racing movie, Days of Thunder. I'm trying to think what else, and there's a lot of them. You want to talk like cool movie genres? Because we love sports movies. Don't get me wrong, most of them suck, but we've seen them 100 times. What, Necessary Roughness, Scott Bakula playing the role of Paul Blake. I've seen it 100 times too. They suck, but we love them. There's a lot of auto racing movies that don't suck. They're good. There's good storytelling around that sport. And Roadhouse, I think I assumed correctly that you're much more in tune with the NASCAR community than certainly I am. And I would really hope over there that spoke to you a little bit, that Ryan McGee clip there on Kyle Busch, and that you've seen Days of Thunder, please.
2: Oh, I love Days of Thunder. I love Days of Thunder. Robert Duvall, he's the man. No, it is. It's racing country around here where I'm at. I mean, I'm an hour-ish away from Charlotte, where the Coke 600 was tonight. And, I mean, yeah. It's people are feeling stuff around here because that's what Kyle Busch did. He made you feel something, whether you loved him or whether you hated him. There wasn't an in between, and we haven't really seen somebody like that since Dale. We really haven't.
1: Well said, well put. Yeah. Wow. So are you Days of Thunder your go to race car driving race car movie?
2: Yeah, I mean, I'm trying to think of what some of the others are. I mean, I don't have any off the top of my head right now, but... Okay. Well, I mean... Okay. No,
1: I mean, Ford versus Ferrari was very popular. Talladega Nights with Will Ferrell, Ricky Bobby. Yeah.
2: That one's my favorite.
1: Gran Turismo was okay. F1 with Brad Pitt's kind of the new one. Cars, a speed racer. I mean, there's a lot of them, but yeah, I mean, Days of Thunder for me. That's my go-to. That still holds up for me. And I wanted to ask everybody else tuned in too, and, you know, kind of in honor, if we want to go here, to the great Kyle Busch. You know, that was his favorite movie for race car. What is yours? 310-840-4910. So that's kind of what we're doing. Some good stuff. Well, not a lot of, hopefully not putting too much on your plate there, because we're going all night till 6 a.m. on your Memorial Day. I'm Johnny Ballgame. There's a line. Call it 310-840-4910. Myself, Roadhouse, Mondo. We'll be right back. 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
11: A Better Life with Dr. Sanjay Gupta.
12: We've talked a lot about measles over the past year, but mumps has largely flown under the radar, even though it's been making a bit of a comeback as well. That's because fewer people are getting the MMR vaccine, which stands for measles, mumps, and rubella. The vaccine's been around for decades. It is effective. It is safe. What makes mumps outbreaks difficult to contain is that symptoms usually don't appear for 2 to 3 weeks after someone's been exposed, and that can make it hard to pin down where that exposure took place. And someone who is infected can transmit the virus to someone else before they are symptomatic. If you get sick, which could manifest like a run-of-the-mill respiratory virus or the telltale swelling of your cheeks and jaw, all you can really do at that point is to treat the symptoms and also isolate yourself so you don't infect anyone else. I'm Dr. Sanjay Gupta, helping you live a better life.
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1: Are you convinced not only that this is a dope beat, but no, for real, are you convinced that the finals are going to kick ass this year? Have the Knicks at least sold you on that? I think they probably have, right? I think you're not thinking maybe what you thought a week ago, thinking, okay, easily, whoever comes out of the West, you know, it's like the Super Bowl, the NFL, the NFC this year. You were like, okay, if it's L.A., San Francisco, Seattle, whoever ends up coming out of the NFC, they're going to be able to win the Super Bowl. But I don't know if you were saying that at the time, because you weren't really putting the Patriots into the Super Bowl. You weren't having Drake May beat Josh Allen in a playoff game. No. You weren't having Bo Nix beat Josh Allen in a playoff game. Just hypotheticals. But yeah. 310-840-4910, Johnny Ballgame here on Westwood One Sports Night. I think it's going to be a good finals. I think I'm full well on ready for this one. Yep. And I think the NBA, you're going to be up and you're going to be able to knock this thing so far out of the park, that ball might not even land. I mean, I'm just trying to think right now, and I would imagine that the Wemby factor would be a bigger draw than Oklahoma City versus the New York Knicks in the finals. Although, I mean, I don't want to take anything away watching Oklahoma City. That's NBA art, the way they've been able to put that thing together and the way they play and the way they defend you, the way they run, the way SGA operates, and they just kind of manipulate the officials in many cases and they frustrate you. But yeah, and I think they would probably win the finals. I still think they're going to beat the Spurs, guys. I got OKC in 7 games, but I am not confident there. I think it's a coin flip. And matter of fact, if you get San Antonio on the plus whatever, that's probably the bet you take. Throw $50 on the Spurs to win the series. God, I think it's a coin flip. I do. But I'm just trying to think of the NBA and the factor if it was Wemby versus the Knicks. And forget the 1999, but that would be everywhere too. Tim Duncan's first title was against the Knicks. Wemby's first title will be against the Knicks. I mean, yeah. But, I mean, that's where the NBA's at its best, when the storytelling is there. Because that league used to have the great storytelling. The Jordan era, Bird Magic, Bad Boys, you can check Kobe it, anywhere you want to go. Beautiful stories in the NBA. And honestly, the last 5-7 years, outside of LeBron and the Dubs, and the whole regular season movement of what we have with the load management and everything else they're throwing in, just the tanking especially, just don't really, the NBA doesn't do a good enough job for me to make me interested in its regular season, outside of what I do in sports radio and whatnot. But that's not going to be the case, especially if it's, in my opinion, Wemby versus the Knicks. The organ in the garden, Wemby, doing things that are just unfair on a basketball court, where everybody, even grown old-ass men who've done nothing but watch basketball for the last 60 years, they watch this dude play, their jaw drops, they look at each other and say, holy shnikes, man. Doesn't matter how long you've been watching. There might be guys listening, you remember seeing a young Wilt. Do you get those vibes with Wemby? I would think you do. But also, you know, look at the average height and weight of an NBA player when Wilt played. Look at the average height and weight of an NBA player right now. I mean, Wemby is doing it against much bigger, stronger, faster, in many cases, better, deeper competition. But I would imagine if you saw that, it's what it is. And NBA Finals? 310-840-4910. You convinced? You're getting a good finals? I am. I think the Knicks are going to be game. I think they can win games. They're tough. I know the East is cheesy McGillicuddy. It is, guys. Let's not try to say, well, the Knicks have done all this stuff to prevent. You haven't lost since C.J. McCollum took over that game for the Hawks. And that's what C.J. McCollum does in the playoffs. Very underrated, great playoff performer, C.J. McCollum. But I don't think the Knicks have lost since that game, right? Philly completely fell apart. Sure, the Knicks deserve responsibility for that. But I don't know how much. And great for Cleveland. But I'm sorry, in the Eastern Conference, the number one seed needs to stop losing in the semifinals. 2 years in a row, the one seed in the East didn't make the conference finals. And the Knicks are full, well, ready, willing, and able to say, okay, bring it. And they have against Cleveland. Good for them. But I think we're going to get a good finals. And I wasn't saying that a week ago. I was saying, no, the finals are going to kind of suck for the NBA. You're going to see a dynasty just continue. Like the 0-1 Shaq and Kobe Lakers. They went, 15-1 in the playoffs? Just murder-faced everybody? But that's not happening. And it's not happening because Stephon Castle and Dylan Harper are badasses. And San Antonio deserves a ton of credit because they hit big time on those picks. And yeah, they were good picks. They were early picks. San Antonio was tanking. Yes. Like 32% of the teams do. San Antonio nailed the tankage. They get Wemby, and that was, we all knew that. We all saw that. I don't think I knew it would be like this, though. I didn't think it would be this quick and this unfair sometimes. I didn't. But yeah, they get Wemby with the first overall pick. Good for them. That's what you would have done. He's one of those players. But I don't know if Dylan Harper and Stephon Castle were like easy peasies there either. And those picks look genius right now, in my opinion. They're genius. That's been the difference. It's not Wemby versus OKC. We all thought it was gonna be that. Roadhouse, didn't you? Roadhouse, were you convinced that Dylan Harper would play at an elite all-star level and Stephon Castle and the other? They had the sixth man of the year, for crying out loud. They got De'Aaron Fox, who's a very good player in this league, but it's absolutely not Wemby versus OKC.
2: No, I thought the Spurs had an incredible regular season, and I thought this playoffs was going to be kind of the playoff where they established themselves, and they've done that.
1: Yeah, like they take that step. Like, and if they would have lost to OKC in this series in five games, everybody still would have looked at the Spurs and probably would have said, I'm sure Vegas would have had them as the one or two team to win the championship next year. And as long as Wemby is healthy, probably just going to pencil that in every year. But they got Stephon Castle with the fourth overall pick. It's a massive hit. Like, as a stud. He's a great number three. He'll get you about 17. He'll take and make, I know his threes wasn't what people wanted it to be, but I still love Steph Castle shooting threes if I'm a Spurs fan, even though maybe the percentage doesn't reflect it. But Dylan Harper's the true hit. You know, he was a teenager when they drafted him. He was a teenager most of this season. And he's playing like in as many cases, guys, where he's like the second best player on the floor. He's been that in multiple games during the playoffs, in the Minnesota series, in the Portland series. I mean, game one, he was the difference. I know Wemby is amazing, but game one, Dylan Harper had 24 points, 11 rebounds, 6 assists, and 7 steals, man. He turned 20 March 2nd. He had that NBA game in a game one of the Western Conference Finals against a team that a lot of us, me, were kind of putting the dynasty conversation with loosely and confidently. And then all of a sudden this teenager shows up throughout the playoffs and takes his game to an all-star level. Kind of reminds me of, you know, Joker and Jamal Murray. All of a sudden, Jamal Murray became a badass. And that's when Joker was winning MVP, when he needed help. And then Porter and the Nuggets did a good job of being able to find 3-and-D guys around Joker. And that's been a good team. So will the Spurs. Because Dylan Harper, and I know he's even battling injuries. So hopefully he's healthy. If he's not, that's a huge, huge benefit for OKC because they're J-Dub's out. Dude, hamstrings are, that's scary, man. You don't want to mess with a hammy, Roadhouse. Those don't just heal. You don't just wrap those up. And Jalen Williams is their third best player, Oklahoma City, and they might have the best trio of players in the league with SGA, Chet, and J-Dub. That's their 3-0. Their 3-0, whatever I'll call it. And they don't have him. And I don't think he's coming back. Hamstrings are not something you can mess with. You just can't play. And they need other guys to step up, and sometimes they will. Tonight, they didn't. And what do they say? Well, the role players don't play as well on the road. Okay, that held true tonight. But that was my biggest takeaway, and I've been saying it a million times tonight. Johnny Ballgame on Westwood One. It's not Wemby versus OKC. That's where I missed on this completely. Because the Spurs have done a fabulous job of building that roster, and they have really good players too. And that's why if things stay healthy and whatnot, this series, these two teams, man, I mean, is this like a Lakers versus Celtics thing, but they're in the same conference? They play 5 regular season times a year? Magic and Bird only played twice. We should have got way more Magic versus Bird. We got 3 finals, and then we got 2 regular season games a year and whatever. It's too bad we didn't get more of that. But we could get a lot more of the Spurs versus the Thunder, not Wemby versus the Thunder, because Dylan Harper can take over a game. Stephon Castle's a wonderful number 3. De'Aaron Fox is good. 6th man of the year. I still think OKC, but I think it's 7, and I think it's a nail-biter 7, man. The ultimate NBA story to tell. A classic. 2 teams absolutely worthy of winning the series. When I'm watching a series and I don't really have a lot invested in it, I know it's a good series when I feel sorry for the team that lost. Damn it, you did everything the winning team did. The ball just didn't bounce your way. You back-rimmed it. Patrick Ewing driving down the lane in 95, back-rimmed that layup. Sorry, Knicks fans. But yeah, I think that's what this series is going to give us. Why wouldn't it? OKC has to find a way to win game 5. Who knows? I don't think Jalen Williams is playing. So, okay, they'll play better, you'd think, at home. But, dude, Wemby, Harper, this Spurs team, they just keep coming. They just keep shot making. Really good. And Wemby does 3 or 4 unfair things a game where you just, there's no possible way you can defend it. To the point where it's kind of unfair. That's why he's, for me, the next person on the NBA evolution chart to the right of LeBron James. LeBron was to the right of Shaq. you know, but started with probably George Mikan, went to Russell, Wilt, the evolution chart, Wemby. 310-804-0410. I'm Johnny Ballgame. Let's get to Dallas. Tony in Big D. Damn, Dallas, you guys represent. Tony, where do you want to talk about? Wemby, go for it.
3: Hey, Johnny, thanks for taking my call. Love to listen to you on Sundays. And I've got to give him a shout out, man. One of my favorite lines out of that movie is when the band leader says, "The name is Dalton." I just had to do that one time. I'm sorry.
2: Yeah, I love that part.
1: Nobody ever wins a fight.
3: Got to take it outside. Anyway, so don't not remember that. Never start anything inside. But I'm with you on what you're saying on the Western Conference here. I think that is the series of the playoffs. I'd love to dream about what the Mavericks would look like if they kept Brunson and had the team they have now. I think when the Mavericks let Brunson go, I think they let go of at that time a very underrated leader, and I think he's showing, you know, his leadership up in New York. So I'm not ready to sleep on the Knicks at all if they finish off Cleveland, with especially the quality of ball we're seeing in the West. These two teams are going to beat up on each other. They're going to be a little tired, a little sore, maybe a little more sore than the Knicks. It might be a better final than a lot of people are thinking. So I'm looking forward to the NBA Finals. I'm looking forward to the NHL Finals. I'm shocked to see Vegas up 3-0 right now. Yeah, I mean, I'm excited for the finals, and you know, you mentioned NASCAR and what a great job they did today. I am a United States Marine Corps veteran, and I've always said there is no greater camaraderie, not even close to what we have in the military. And I need to take that opinion back a little bit. What I've seen today and this week out of NASCAR, all three series, and even out of IndyCar racing, but especially out of NASCAR, that camaraderie is blood thick, and they really did a fantastic job, man. Thanks for taking my call.
1: Great call, Tony. Again, we got the best calls on Westwood One. Thank you for your service. Hopefully you have some time to reflect tomorrow and Memorial Day and pay your respects to those who paid the ultimate sacrifice dying in the line of duty. Well said. Tony in Dallas, 310-840-4910. If I asked Roadhouse I want a report card. I want to letter grade the NBA playoffs from an A+ to an F-. What have you seen right now? And you know what? I'll throw the NHL in too. But the thing is, what the hell does Roadhouse know? I want to know what you know too. 310-840-4910. Letter grade. I love you, Rhodey. Letter grade the NBA playoffs. Letter grade the NHL playoffs. Let's do a little report card. I'm Johnny Ballgame. This is Westwood One Sports Night. 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
0: New York, it's your time. The Knicks have a 3-0 stranglehold on the Cavs and are just one game away from the NBA Finals for the first time this century. Westwood One Sports.
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0: 9:10 till 6 a.m. Eastern time on this, what hopefully will be a wonderful Memorial Day for you. And like I say, spend some time in reflection and appreciation for those who deserve to be respected and appreciated on Memorial Day, and paying the ultimate sacrifice. I always like on Memorial Day, I promise you, there's going to be a network somewhere, probably HBO. They're going to re-air Band of Brothers from first to last. They're going to air the entire series. You guys seen Band of Brothers, HBO, the World War II? It's just incredible. My grandfather was a World War II veteran. Fortunately, did not pass during the war, but he flew airplanes over the Burma hump, flew POWs, just a badass when he was like 20. But Band of Brothers, highly recommend. But that'll be there somewhere. All right, Roadhouse, it is report card time. And the scenario I'm giving you is, you and Adam Silver, commissioner of the NBA, you guys are sitting next to each other on an airplane, okay? And he sees that you're wearing a Charlotte Hornets hat. And he says, okay, so you're an NBA fan. And you say, yeah, I'm this and that, former, All-American baseball player. Now I love the NBA and I'm a big Hornets fan. And Adam Silver says, well, if you've been watching the playoffs, why don't you grade my product? Well, what grade would you give the NBA? And what would you tell Adam Silver to his face?
1: I think I'd say I'd give it a B+. And the only reason I give it a B and not an A is just because of the East. Like, I feel like the East.

0: bracket. You know, I would fire back if I was Adam Silver. I'd say, well, yeah, sure, but the Knicks, you know, the Big Apple, you know, if there's one market in the East we'd want to do this, it would be that market. But if I was sitting in the middle of you two, and this would be awesome in an airplane, I'm in the middle seat and you guys are having this conversation and I'm just kind of eavesdropping and I'm trying to find a way to get in on there, I might jump in and say, you know, Mr. Silver, I think I got to go with Roadhouse on this one because, you know, there just hasn't been. What's the most dramatic thing that's happened in the Eastern Conference playoffs? I think it's the Celtics, losing? Is it the Pistons losing to Cleveland in Game 7? The one seed, I guess? I mean, New York in Philly was gross. I mean, Philly, Boston, and that was round one. That was like a month ago. So, man, I think you're on to something there. But, and this is a big baby got back, sir, Mix-a-Lot size butt there, Roadhouse. The West, these two teams, the star power, the evolutional power. I mean, we're seeing a revolution in Wemby. We've never seen a dude do this at that size. I can't exaggerate it. I won't. He's going to be an all-timer, man. So, but as good as the West is, guys, I think Dalton, you know, kicked another one outside of the double deuce on this because is the East holding it back? I'll get your NHL grade in a second, Dalton. I want to get to Dave in Illinois. Wants to get in on this NASCAR and the respects paid and the way NASCAR has handled the tragic passing of one of its greatest in Kyle Busch. Dave in Illinois, you're now on Westwood One. What do you have?
1: Hey, Johnny, I just got a stat for you that I heard today. I just thought that I'd like to share it with you. So, since 1979, the two names that since today has been called every single week, Earnhardt and Busch, was not called today for the race. 47 years. It just boggles my mind.
0: Wow.
1: So I thought I'd share that with you.
0: Huh. Wow. So this was the first NASCAR race without N. Earnhardt or A. Busch racing in 40-something odd years. Dave, I mean, of course you listen to Westwood One. That's why you guys listen to Westwood One. These type of calls, this type of stat. Roadhouse Dalton's never coming up with that. Not a chance. Nice job, Dave in Illinois. Appreciate the call. Boston. Oh, what's Boston up to right now tonight? This has got to be the worst spring into summer Memorial weekend a Boston sports fan has had to deal with in quite some time. Jim in Boston, you're next up. You're up right now. What do you have?
2: Hey, ball game. You know, Roadhouse is 100% correct. You know, the East is so weak after the Celtics got knocked out. They didn't deserve to win because they didn't play well. But after they got knocked out, it sort of brought the NBA grade down. But the overall NBA, I mean, it's really an A. I mean, the West is making up for it with OKC and Wemby and them guys. I mean, it's great basketball to watch.
0: You still give it the A.
2: I really
0: feel that.
2: The
0: West has been that. Yeah. The West has been that spectacular that you still give it the A.
2: I would okay, because if the Knicks make it's you know, you're bringing in that team that hasn't won since the early 70s. You know, they really deserve to be in one, and it should bring a fan base to the finals. It may not, it may be a quick 4-0 series, who knows? But the Knicks have a good following. There's going to be a lot of people on backing them up.
0: Agreed.
2: And I'm not a Knicks fan myself, being from Boston.
0: No, I'm not either. Thanks for the call, Jim, in Boston. I actually, if you want to get some NHL, Jim, you can give us a call back. We'll take some NHL calls later if you want to get in on the NHL a little bit, too. The nostalgia for the Knicks

0: for me a little bit. I mean, I was never a fan, but I just grew up and I watched every bounce of the ball like you guys probably did too. Just the entire kind of Pat Riley to Jeff Van Gundy Knicks era. You know, I remember talking to Chris Childs once, who was on that team. And I interviewed him once, and he said practice, they would get in fights a lot, all the time. They had to be separated in practice, and I could never see that happening in today's NBA, where it gets physical, it gets competitive, emotional in practice. And I believe Chris Childs when he said that. He said that was different about that team. And my gosh, when you have Charles Oakley, Anthony Mason, the X-Man, I mean, that's the greatest tough guy trio. I mean, that's up there with what, like Lambeer, Mahorn, Sally, Rodman, Bad Boys stuff. I mean, that's what they had in New York. And then they had Ewing, who was the top five bona fide star player. God, that baseline fadeaway. Oh, best I ever saw. And they found these guys that just wanted a shot. I love those Knicks teams. Chris Childs, they found in the CBA. John Starks, CBA. Anthony Mason, CBA. And if you're like, CBA, what the hell is that? Look it up. It used to be a league under the NBA, and a ton of dudes came from there. Mario Elie, I can go on and on with CBA guys. Phil Jackson, George Karl coached in that. It was a respectable league. But Pat Riley with the Knicks found those three players. Mason, Starks, and Childs. They were all in the CBA. And they were integral parts of a really good Knicks team that ran into Jordan, like so many teams did in that era, and ran into Akeem, like teams did in that era. And that's why Ewing just they missed their window. And, you know, those games, because, you know, that's my wheelhouse. When I fell in love with the NBA, coming off Magic and Bird, going into Jordan, I was a huge Seattle Supersonics fan. I'm talking, you know, Gary Payton throwing half-court alley-oops to Sean Kemp and the George Karl, that really good Sonics team that broke my heart, losing to the 8 seed and all that crap. But that was, I loved that NBA era, and I loved that Knicks team, that role. And this team isn't that, and it doesn't have to be. This team has maybe, I mean, I can't believe I'm saying this, but who's the best American NBA basketball player right now? Is it Jalen Brunson? I mean, SGA's Canadian. Wemby, Joker. I mean, who is? Is he the best American basketball player in the league? Who am I missing? I know he's still playing and he's taking over games, and Nick fan loves him. Brunson's different. He didn't come from the mega AAU, one and done. What have you done for me lately? Where am I going? I just want to get to the next stop and just get money and have sleazy, greasy, cheesy AAU guys around. It's gross. That's why, in many cases, the best players on this planet, if you know, are not American. And I think you look at a lot of the foreign players who come into the league, they're way more mature. They're better early. Feels like they know more about the game. They're better basketball players. AAU culture is not teaching a kid how to play hoops. Oh, man. It's just a show and tell and just trying to get money and offers, and it sucks, in my take. And I don't see that. And if you put together a game, America versus the world, I don't know if Team USA wins that one. I don't know. I mean, I know there hasn't been an MVP that's American since James Harden. Remember when James Harden was winning MVPs? That's like a long, dude, that's like a decade ago. Yeah. Still pound for pound. No, still American, but who is Dalton? Am I missing somebody that's ridiculous right in front of my face? Or is Jalen Brunson the best American player in the league right now?
1: How would you measure him up against Tatum?
0: Right now, tonight, I want Jalen Brunson. Sure, Tatum a couple years ago. He got the ring. I love Jason Tatum, sure. But if Jason Tatum is the best American basketball player on this planet, I don't like that. 310-840-4910. Roadhouse, Gary Bettman has taken Adam Silver's seat on this airplane. And he says, oh, you must be that Roadhouse guy. The opinion that everybody wants, the grade that everybody needs. So Gary Bettman says, okay, Roadhouse, grade my NHL playoffs. You're wearing your Carolina Hurricanes jersey.
1: Yeah.
0: He notices the sweater. What grade do you give Gary Bettman's NHL playoffs so far?
1: I think I'd give it an A. Because there's been a lot of drama in these playoffs. You're guaranteed to have a new champion. You're not the Florida Panthers. They're nowhere to be found, not even in the playoffs. And, you've got the Buffalo Sabres ending a 15-year drought or whatever it is. The Montreal Canadiens just had two seven-game series.
0: Roadhouse!
1: Young team, too, yes. Montreal. They're young and opportunistic.
0: You're right. Good. I mean, NHL maybe gets an A. Connor McDavid goes out early, this Vegas thing. But you're right. Montreal, that's the entree here. The Habs are back, and they're having it. 310-840-4910. We're taking your calls. If you're on hold right now, we'll get to you right when we come back on Westwood One Sports Night. 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
3: 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It appears by its own numbers, the U.S. government seems insolvent. 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
13: A Better Life with Dr. Sanjay Gupta.
14: If you are struggling with substance abuse, alcohol, pills, whatever it may be, first of all, it's nothing to be ashamed of. We know addiction is a brain disease, and we also know getting into recovery can be tough. Also, in case this helps, I want to tell you about a new study out of Harvard School of Public Health, which found that spiritual belief, the idea of a steady religious practice, had a protective effect from addiction. Experts we talked to told us there were probably a few reasons why this might be the case. Number one, excessive drug and alcohol use would not be the norm in a religious community, and people want to fit in. Two, a belief in a higher power provides people with hope and solace, great foils for addiction. And three, and I think there's some merit to this, regular attendance in a faith community also provides connection. Just like in AA, camaraderie and social support is often what you need. I'm Dr. Sanjay Gupta, helping you live a better life.

0: It's Westwood One Sports Night with Johnny Ballgame.
1: Let's get to the great state of Washington. We got Shay on the line in Washington. Shay, what's going on, man? Welcome to Westwood One Sports Night. What you got, dude?
2: Going on, Johnny? Good to be able to get through. Listening to you talk about basketball earlier and the greatest American-born player. And you guys, I didn't know if you heard after I called, but Anthony Edwards or Devin Booker?
1: Good point. I'd probably go Ant. Okay, is right. Ant better than Brunson?
2: I think so.
1: Okay. But, yeah, you know, I'll listen to that.
2: Talking about the East, the Eastern Conference, Detroit was, I think, a couple years ahead of where they should have been, getting number one. I mean, they were crap for years. They got to the first round last year. They're doing their progression. They got, next round this year. So that'll help out a little bit. But there's doesn't matter who wins out of the East. OKC and San Antonio are just a different beast.
1: Now, I would you're not a Nick lover. You're not a Nick hater. You're just a guy who comes home after work and watches the NBA like millions of other people, I'm included. So you're not convinced from what you've seen out of the Knicks the last month that it's going to be a competitive, entertaining back-and-forth finals?
2: No. I mean, the Knicks, if they get lucky, it'll go six. I just don't see them beating San Antonio or OKC. No, I mean, I don't give them a chance at all. They've done well.
1: Yeah, one of those,
2: they're going through the East. And this year, it is what it is. But I mean,
1: I'm not blaming the Knicks for the opponents. Yeah, good call. No, go for it. Finish. Sorry, right, man.
2: But when they're going to run into the depth of OKC, Wemby's just, unbelievable. This kid is outrageously generational talent. Mm. You haven't seen anything like this. Mm. And you're seeing with this series, defense again as well, too, with OKC and San Antonio. You don't really see a lot of defense in the last few years lately in the NBA. And
1: when you do though, Shay, you see titles won, right? I mean, the great defensive teams, those are the ones that end up winning titles. And I think OKC and San Antonio and to the Knicks, give them their credit too. But I think you're seeing good defensive, and that's for the NBA, but you're seeing good defensive ball. I'm with you on that. I got to ask you this though. Who wins? Yeah. It's a best of three now. San Antonio, OKC, who comes out of the West?
2: I still think OKC comes out, but I mean, I'm rooting for San Antonio just because I'm a Sonics fan, and I will refuse to root for OKC.
1: It's tough, huh? You're still not over it. 15, 16 years, and it's tough, man. I'm with you there, bud.
2: It's tough, but just the fact of what they've built in OKC and what the depth they have, this team. If they get past San Antonio, I mean, who's going to stop them? They could dynasty for sure. Good ball. It's good ball, and it's all the way around. But with the East, Tatum was hurt. Detroit's a couple years ahead, but they're building something. They'll be better, but still, OKC, San Antonio, who else? I mean, Denver's on the downturn.
1: Denver's got to figure.
2: Even out of the West, you got a few couple teams, and then it's all the same. So, I just want to call. Love the show. I wanted to say Anthony Edwards. While I was thinking best American born. And
1: that's probably the one I'm missing. Thank you for the call, Shay, in Washington State. Yeah, I mean it's funny that you have to. You have to think about it. Usually, not that it matters. I don't give a rip where they're from. I want good basketball. I don't care. But the best four or five players in this league right now were not born in America. It is what it is. But Brunson is outstanding. And like I said, he didn't come up with the AAU because he stayed in college and he learned how to play basketball. He learned what worked. He's not a guy who just shows up, gets off the bus, and jumps out of the gym. No, he's a ball player. And I think that's why they love him so much in New York. That town knows good basketball. They've seen it. That's why Jalen Brunson's moving towards like legendary status. I don't even think the Knicks have to win the finals. Get there. A Knicks fan, damn it, you bet. I mean, you're gonna be happy to be there. You, when you're gone for that long, it's just you can't help it. It's the emotions of being a sports fan. When you go that long, like I'll say Viking fan, when you ever get to the Super Bowl again, dude, you're going to be happy to be there. It won't be the worst thing in the world if you lose, in my opinion, because it's been so long since you've been there. And there still are, believe it or not, people living that remember watching the Vikings in Super Bowls. No, but I'm just saying, when there's that gap. But Shea wasn't convinced. Like, are you convinced with what the Knicks have done that it's going to be a series in the finals? Whether it's OKC or San Antonio, the Knicks can play. I mean, is there ever going to be a point in that series where you think, damn, the Knicks are going to win it all? That's what you have to ask yourself. That's what I do. You know, like when I'm watching a series, I really do think like, okay, can they win this series? A lot of times they'll win a game. Like you said, like Shea was saying, the Knicks will find a way to squeak out two games. Fine. Brunson will take over one. Oklahoma City won't be able to shoot in another, whatever the case, and they'll win their two. But never would you ever think at any point in the series that the Knicks will win. And I'm not stating that. I don't know. I kind of like what I'm seeing with the Knicks, but I also want to say I agree. Roadhouse, all these other people, they played the Hawks. They played Philly when they were out. I mean, like, didn't have any gas left in that tank. And then, hey, Cleveland's a nice team. They were the 4 seed in the East. That's a nice team. Okay. But, I mean, if the 4 seed is the biggest draw, I mean, think the Knicks played what? The Hawks were the 6. The Sixers were the 7. And the Cavs were the 4. I mean, add those up. And that's probably, in that respect, the easiest path maybe a team has taken. I don't remember a team. I mean, there haven't been a lot of 7 seeds that beat 2s. And in those years, there haven't been a lot of 4 seeds that beat 1s. And that's what happened with the Knicks this year. And it's not their fault, but the 1 and the 2 seed lost in round 1 and 2. So, I mean, yeah, Cleveland's a, you know, like I said, they're a nice team. But that, so, I like what the Knicks are doing. I like the ball they're playing. And I watch them and I think, yeah, because 2 weeks ago, last week, I was thinking, no, the Knicks have no chance in the finals. Are you still thinking that? 310-840-4910. Because the one thing, and my biggest takeaway in the NBA playoffs, I have one takeaway that's gonna be. And that's next on Westwood One Sports Night.
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16: We've talked a lot about measles over the past year, but mumps has largely flown under the radar, even though it's been making a bit of a comeback as well. That's because fewer people are getting the MMR vaccine, which stands for measles, mumps, and rubella. The vaccine's been around for decades. It is effective. It is safe. What makes mumps outbreaks difficult to contain is that symptoms usually don't appear for 2 to 3 weeks after someone's been exposed. And that can make it hard to pin down where that exposure took place. And someone who is infected can transmit the virus to someone else before they are symptomatic. If you get sick, which could manifest like a run-of-the-mill respiratory virus or the telltale swelling of your cheeks and jaw, all you can really do at that point is to treat the symptoms and also isolate yourself so you don't infect anyone else. I'm Dr. Sanjay Gupta, helping you live a better life.

0: with Juvenile. Will Dalton producing, Mondo Hernandez operating the Westwood One Sports Network board, and old Johnny Ballgame here on Westwood One Sports Night, taking your calls, talking sports every Sunday night into the hours of Monday morning. And this will be a Monday morning. Most of you, like myself, won't be working, have the day off, and take some time to reflect and appreciate those who served this country and paid the ultimate sacrifice and respect to them for doing so. Let's get to Bert in Baltimore. We're taking calls. We're talking NBA finals. I got some good stuff coming up. Bert, I think I've talked to you before, Bert, in Baltimore. Bring it again, dude.
1: Yes, sir. Well, I don't know if you recall, but last week I told you that based on San Antonio having won 4 of 5 games in the regular season, I thought they were a live opponent against OKC in the series. I still think that series is a toss-up. You could flip a coin. I definitely can't call it. I've been wrong on about every game. But the New York Knicks are live. It isn't just the fact that they have coming out of the East or who they've played or who they haven't played. They're about to win their 11th straight game in the playoffs, which has never been done before in the history of the Eastern Conference, with 9 of their 10 wins coming by double digits, 4 by 20 points, 3 by 30 points, and 1 by more than 50. They're playing at their absolute peak. Now, I don't think they're going to win the NBA Finals, but I think they are equally live.
0: Will they be entertaining? Will the Finals hit? Will people talk about it? Will the Knicks punch back, Bert?
1: I think they'll punch back. They might even jump out to a lead. But to your point, I mean, I was asking myself, when would there come a point when I would think, you know, doggone it, these guys are going to win the finals? And I'm not sure anybody in America would think that unless they're up 10 in the second half when they've already got 3 wins under their belt. Do you?
0: Right? No, if the Knicks would have to go up 3-1 in the finals for me to say, holy shnikes, they're going to win. Yeah, they'd have to go up 3-1.
1: I don't think anyone's going to think they're going to win unless they, you know, until they actually do win. But I think they're going to put up an awful fight. They're extremely deep, and they're playing really well. They're well coached. They've got playoff experience and, you know, blah, blah, blah. I could keep going. But I don't think it's going to be a walkover, just like I didn't think the Western Conference Finals was going to be a walkover.
0: Yeah, great call. Good job, Bert. I remembered that. And Bert nailed it. He said, no. I think he might even have said last week he thinks the Spurs are going to win. He at least said it's going to be a coin flip. And I was saying OKC in 5. Wouldn't be shocked if it was 6. And now I'm thinking, dude, OKC in 7. But I have, like, confident 100%. I'd say my confidence level would be 32%. Not confident. I could see that series going any which way. Some great stats there, Bert, coming to the table on that. Yeah, the Knicks deserve a lot of credit for winning all these games. I totally agree. And I guarantee you this, like, look at all the house money a Knick fan has here. No one's giving them a puncher's chance. Or some people are, but a lot of people won't and aren't. And Knicks fan just kind of gets to see there, sit there and say, okay, if we get our ass kicked, fine, you're right. We're not ready yet. We need another all-star. We'll go get it. We're the Knicks. We're hot now. Everybody's going to want to date us. The Knicks are pretty again. Happy learned how to putt? Uh-oh. Seriously. Dudes didn't want to go there for, like, basketball reasons. And that's not going to be the case. The Knicks, I could say right now, they're going to be better next year than they are now. Minus, you know, the catastrophic injury. 310-840-4910. Get in on this. But yeah, the house money a Knicks fan has, and if they win, it's just like, told ya, this team is different. And no, it's not because we played a 6 seed, a 7 seed, and a 4 seed to get there. I don't remember a team having an easier path, but I like this Knicks team. I'm not going to crumple it up and try to shoot it into the trash and say it's a product of, like a lot of callers are saying, not buying the Knicks. The path was paved. They just haven't seen it. And when they run into, what did they say? What did, so this is a totally different machine, whatever the adjective was, animal, whatever the hell. It's a totally different deal, what the Western Conference is doing right now than the East. I don't know. I'll tell you this. And Adam Silver, yes, I will be watching. And I think a lot of folks who didn't watch 3 games in the regular season have probably watched 10 games in the playoffs. I think there's a lot of you guys out there too. Johnny Ball game on Westwood 1. But here's the takeaway. The takeaway isn't Wemby is the next greatest thing ever, although he is. You know, the takeaway isn't even he's the best player on the planet right now at 22 years old, although he is. The takeaway isn't the best basketball player on the planet is 22 years old. That has never been the case in the history of Earth where you can say the best basketball player on Earth is 22. It's never been that young. That's not even the takeaway. Find me a guy who was the best player in the NBA at the age of 22. I don't know. It's tough. And Wemby's right there, if not already. I'll tell you this. If you're picking teams, you're not picking SGA first. No, you're not. I want that guy. And that's not even the takeaway. Although it could be. The takeaway is the Spurs for me. It's the organization. Went done, did it again. I didn't see how the Spurs were going to be able to beat OKC. But now I do. It's right there. And it's been getting better every week because, well, that's what happens when you're 21, 20, 19 years old. You learn, you grow, you get better, you tighten stuff up. And this is the Spurs. That's the takeaway. The organization. Because, yes, the crown jewel of Wemby. You nailed that. I mean, that's going to go down winning the lottery like winning the lottery with Shaq or Spurs, Duncan, LeBron. Just went done, changed your entire landscape, worth value of your franchise like forever. Yep, that's Wemby. But the takeaway is, wow. The Spurs 2 years ago with the 4th pick in the draft, Stephon Castle, plays at an all-star level, gamer. Wemby loves him, trusts him. Tough kid. I loved Stephon Castle at UConn, and I love him in the pros. They hit that. Borderline all-star guy. Well, he's playing like it. Ask the Oklahoma City coaching staff how tough he is to defend. Stephon Castle, 4th overall. And then last year, you have to nail the pick because, yes, you have Wemby. So you have to make damn sure that if you are lucky enough in the Wemby era to get the 2nd overall pick, 2 years into Wemby's career which is what the Spurs did. They have the second pick in the draft in 2025. And they nailed Dylan Harper. 19 years old. He didn't turn 20 until March. He's barely 20. And that dude is punching knockouts. He's playing hurt, and he's still a badass. 2 years after drafting Wemby, they hit with the second overall pick on a future all-star. Mega. Dylan Harper's been the takeaway. But no, it roots back to the Spurs. They, you know, how many great players go somewhere? First overall pick. Although, Allen Iverson, I love you. They were bad the first few years with AI. Where'd they go? It's hard to keep hitting. And the Spurs nailed Dylan Harper. He's 20. And he's looks like, I mean, are you kidding me? Wemby loves him. They're going to grow up together in this league. Hell, they're like damn near playing grown up. They are. And I just shake my head. I'm like, damn, the Spurs, good franchises doing good franchise stuff. That's how you capitalize off having a Wemby. Kareem had Magic, and then they got him Worthy. The Celtics got McHale and Parrish and DJ for Bird, right? It's a lot easier to be Magic Johnson when your first game in the NBA, your teammate is the best player in the league, Kareem. He didn't go to an expansion team. I mean, he went to the Lakers with the captain, Bird, Celtics, that type of thing. And I look at the Spurs and I'm like, man, They were able to get the gold mine in Wemby, and then they go Stephon Castle, and then Dylan Harper, and then the other moves that they've done. And I'm just like, wow, that's my biggest takeaway. Like, the Spurs really hit this thing, and they're going to be good for a long time, and why shouldn't they be? From R.C. Buford back in the day, they've always drafted well. They've hit. They took Manu Ginobili in the second round. Tony Parker, I think, was the last pick in the first round. Those guys are legends. Bruce Bowen was on the scrap heap. His number is retired there. Like, they know what they're doing. Hell, Sam Presti, where'd he come from? Yep. He was R.C. Buford's guy. Seattle hired him. They moved him to OKC. And now Sam Presti, for me, is probably on the Mount Rushmore of executives, or someday will be. He's not going anywhere. He was born in the late 70s. He's got like 20 years left, but he's certainly trending there. He's rebuilt that OKC team like three different times. He's good. But so are the Spurs. And what I thought, that Oklahoma City, with where they are in their journey, in that potential dynasty, the Spurs weren't ready yet. Wemby, 22. Dylan Harper, 20. I mean, they're kids still. They can't punch at that weight. This is a defending champion here with a two-time league MVP winner in Chet Holmgren and, hey, no J-Dub, and that's a big loss. But they always have the role players. They run 10 deep. Guys are just open. They defend. It's not so much the player. It's kind of how they play. It's the system. Although they do have really good players, too. That's why they toy around with the regular season. And I didn't put enough stock into the fact that, yeah, San Antonio was, what, 4-1 against them? That's real. But I just hate taking a bite out of the NBA regular season and lying that it tastes good, because it typically doesn't. In those games, I guarantee you Dylan Harper wasn't at the level he's at now. And Castle, I don't know either. Those guys are getting better every week. And it's not. Wemby is almost Wemby makes the game unfair. How many athletes do you say that about? Well, how good is he? Well, he makes the game unfair. Go watch Billy Madison play dodgeball against third graders. He's 22. And speaking of happy, learned how to putt. We'll do Sandler all morning. Speaking of that, Johnny ball game, 310-840-4910. All day. Roadhouse Dalton. Spurs Thunder. Where are you going?
2: I got Spurs in seven. I had Spurs in seven before the series started, and it's unfolded exactly how I thought it would. I thought Thunder would get game three like they did, and I thought the Spurs would win tonight. So I still got it in seven.
0: Yep. I think this definitely goes seven, and I see this like, you know, pick your poison on the classic game seven, where you knew these were the best two teams in the league. I go back to like that Sacramento Kings, LA Lakers, Shaq Kobe series for so many reasons. You know, that Shaq Kobe series against Portland that went seven games in 2000. Like a lot of those just 98, the Bulls and the Pacers, that Reggie Miller team that was really good. Larry Bird coaching. That was a great story. And that's why we fell in love with the NBA. Michael going against a team from Indiana, coached by Larry Bird, with Reggie Miller, one of like two or three guys that gave Michael more fits than anybody. Probably say John Starks, Reggie Miller, what, maybe Mitch Richmond? I mean, outside of The Last Dance, Drexler. If you actually look at the numbers, Drexler had a pretty good run against Jordan. But, yeah, I mean, Michael's the best. Nobody, I mean, but a couple guys played him tough. But yeah, some of the, I see that with OKC in San Antonio, Roadhouse. I think it's, this is what the NBA is built on, man. You know, these type of series. Get in on this, 310-840-4910. Johnny Ballgame. It's Westwood One Sports, guys. 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
3: Remember Deshaun Watson? He's been on IR the last 19 months. And now, the front runner to be the Browns starter. But Shedeur Sanders and Dylan Gabriel are coming for the job. As always, the quarterback carousel in Cleveland is one to watch. Westwood One Sports.
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I saw a crazy stat that the Colorado Avalanche was 52-0 this season when leading by multiple goals. Don't they say like a two goal lead in hockey is never safe? 52-0. If you're a diehard Colorado Avalanche fan, dude, that's a tough one, man. Down 0-3. I mean, how big do you think Vegas, Montreal would be for Lord Stanley? I mean, Canada, it's crazy, but dude, I've been in Las Vegas several times, but when you walk around, you see like folks wearing Golden Knights gear versus folks wearing, say, Raiders gear. It's like 8 out of 10 are wearing Golden Knights gear over Raiders gear. Like, that is a hockey town in Vegas. If they get to the Cup Finals again, that would be a big time deal, I think. But 52-0, is Colorado good enough to win 4 in a row? I don't know what the odds are for the series, plus 8,000, you know. I don't know. $10. The only sport it happens in is hockey, outside of the one Boston Red Sox. But anyway, Johnny Ballgame here, hanging out, 310-840-4910. Appreciate you guys all the way till 6 a.m. Eastern. 52-0, and Vegas has that thing. That's, man, that's going to be a fun one. And I got a little nerdy game I wanted to play with you, and I do stupid stuff like this in my head. Like, if it would have been 365 days ago, and I would have, you know, come on here and I would have said, you know, the Super Bowl, it's going to be the Patriots and the Seahawks. That's going to be the Super Bowl. You know, Westwood One would fire me. You know, I get my ass kicked in sports circles I'm running in if I had that take. But it's what happened. And you can look, just go down every Super Bowl and look at where they were going into the season. In many cases, you love this league like I do, you remember where they were going into a season and how surprised you were. And that was a serious surprise last year with Seattle and New England. And I mean, they were good teams. I mean, New England was what? Were they 14-3? So was Seattle? And New England lost. I'm sorry. And both those teams lost week one. The Seahawks lost to the Niners when they were healthy week one. And the Patriots lost to the Raiders. And they were playing into the Super Bowl. They were both 0-1. That's why we love this league. And that's a great storyline. So I was thinking about this one. Like, create in your head, potentially, what would be, outside of your team making the Super Bowl, a killer storyline. Like, all the drama, checks all the boxes. You know, I mean, think like the Harbaugh, although you could get that again now if the Chargers ever play the Giants.

0: again, I don't think it'll happen, but it would be the Pittsburgh Steelers against the Green Bay Packers. And it would be Aaron Rodgers and Mike McCarthy. It would be Aaron Rodgers' last game. He's already stated this is his final year. And it'd be Green Bay, Jordan Love, obviously LaFleur, and everything that comes with Title Town being back in that situation. What's stopping them is McCarthy and Rodgers. It's a, like, remember when John Elway played against Dan Reeves with the Dirty Birds? The Super Bowl sucked. We should have got the Vikings that year. But that was a storyline. This one would be better because it's McCarthy and Rodgers now with the Steelers and the Packers. It won't happen. But again, you know, look who went to the Super Bowl last year. If you have a storyline that you think is way better than that, I would love to hear it. 310-840-4910. In the meantime, let's get back to the NBA playoffs. Knicks, Western Conference Finals. Are you now convinced San Antonio wins this thing, or is it OKC? Let's get to Israel. Israel in Atlanta. Israel, what's going on, man? Welcome to Westwood One Sports Night. What do you have for us, Israel?
1: Oh, Johnny Ballgame, man, thank you so much. You've been killing it all night. I've been listening to you, my brother. I've started following you, but I hate to disagree with you on your Jalen Brunson take, and hear me out, okay? Yeah. Jalen Brown led the Boston Celtics to the Eastern Conference Finals when Jalen Tatum was still in college. He's proven it over and over. And Anthony Edwards has led Minnesota to the back-to-back conference finals, so until Jalen Brunson, no matter how much I love that young brother, leads them to the finals, I can't put them in that on that level, my brother. That's all.
0: How about this? If you're doing a starting five, we're doing a starting five of only American-born players. Jalen Brunson's in the starting five, but you are right.
1: Yeah, I agree. Yep, he'd be my point, and I'd run the other two at wings. I agree with you, yes.
0: But you're right. I would say Anthony Edwards is a better player. I mean, God, I love Brunson, though. I hate using that term, or those terms, better player.
1: Well, Brunson, but think about what Brunson has done as a guy who's maybe, 6 feet, barely? He's proven he's better than Cat. He's proven he's
0: tough
1: the
0: kid,
1: man,
0: dude.
1: So I have no problem putting him in top five, any list you want, baby.
0: Yeah, okay. Good stuff. How's the ATL, man?
1: Let me tell you something right now, what we're going through. It's not a lot of hate, even on the local channels, man. And we understand what Alfie Sala has done. And we understand, I'm mixing up my GMs up. Forgive me, but we understand what they did. Totally surprised with this team. And the final third of the season, okay, we're talking about 32%. They went 20-6. And that is too big of a sample size to be a fluke. A lot of us are just looking forward to it. We didn't get the cheating envelope, you know, like Dallas did last year. So we have 8-23, but I believe we're going to do something with it. And I look at us as possibly even maybe a legit 4 seed next season. Possibly.
0: Yeah. Yeah, I like what's going on there in Atlanta. I mean, you gave the Knicks as tough a series as anybody so far. Thank you, Israel, in the ATL.
1: Yeah.
0: Seriously, yeah. I mean, the Hawks gave the Knicks the toughest run right now. I mean, I'm not saying the Knicks wouldn't have beat the Celtics. The Celtics couldn't beat the Sixers, dude. So they don't even deserve to have that hypothetical, if you ask me. That ain't the Knicks' fault, man. Say, Celtics, don't make your problems my problems. And then, hey, Detroit, they were a regular season team. We see that in the NBA. It was Cleveland last year. They were the 1 seed in the East last year. Cleveland was. They lost to the Pacers, the 4 seed. The exact same thing happened this year, dude. But the Pistons were the 1, and the Cavs eased back on the regular season a little bit. They were the 4 seed, ended up beating the Pistons. Hell, the Pistons probably should have lost in the first round to the 8 seed Magic. Like, I'm sorry, I didn't see that one coming. Little old lady on a motorized scooter, I didn't even see it coming. The

0: didn't play well against the Magic. I should have had Cleveland beating Detroit. But I thought, oh, the Pistons will figure it out. It's a bad matchup. And they almost did. It was a 7-game series, right? But, yeah, that's not the Knicks' fault either. But I also, I get it. You're saying, well, the Knicks, they played a 6 seed. Then they played a 7 seed. Now they're playing a 4 seed. And, yeah, they've won 11 straight games. Duh. We're in the Rockies. Of course I'm wearing 2 pairs of gloves. Of course. Should win those games. I don't know if that's the case. But I ask you, have you seen enough from the Knicks that you'll say, yeah, it's going to be an entertaining finals this year. I'm going to watch, and you know what? Yeah, I think the Knicks can deliver a punch or two. They might have somewhat of a shot. I'm going to watch. 310-840-4910. 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

0: in Saturday, the schedule for Spurs Thunder. It is, man. Tuesday, Thursday, Saturday. What's your why? Two-parter. Who wins the Western Conference Finals? But what's the rub? What's the difference? What's the why? What's the how come? Is it because OKC potentially gets two games at home? Is that the difference? Is it the fact that J-Dub won't potentially play? He's got a bad hammy. Those things don't just get better quick. It's the opposite, man. Those are nightmares. Ask Laker fan. Didn't you lose Magic and Byron Scott to hammies in the 1989 finals? Yeah, I'm a nerd. But yeah, it's a hammy. It's a thing. Is that why OKC's not going to be able to win this series? They're missing another all-star, a guy who can get them 25-plus. And although they do have a nice rotation, a wonderful squad, man, you still need all-stars to beat this Spurs team. Or is it the injuries on this Spurs team? Fox is limping. Now Harper's hurt. And they are young. What's your why? 310-840-4910 with your boy Johnny Ballgame. Will Dalton, I love how baseball fans in the culture of baseball comes up with just, certain rally cries, certain things that fans have and whatnot. So before we get to the calls, Dalton, I want to ask you, at what point do you think you're going to get tired of the tarps off movement throughout Major League Baseball? And if you are unfamiliar, next time you're on the phone, tarps off MLB and you'll see it. But if you're any type of baseball fan, I would imagine you know what I'm talking about here. Fans gathering in one section of the stadium, potentially mostly in the outfield bleachers, taking their shirts off and just constantly waving them. Dalton, you're a former All-American baseball player. When are you going to get tired of this?
1: I don't think I'm going to get tired of it at all because, like, I'm just looking at some of these videos now on social media. These people, I mean, these sections of the stadium are big. Like,
0: dude,
1: big chunks,
0: thousands.
1: Chunks of the upper deck, man. And you know what? You know what? You know why I say that? Because, like, it gets boomers fired up a little bit. It gets, like, some of the old traditionalists fired up like they don't want it. And so I want it more because of that. Because it brings energy to the game. It brings life to the stadium. It gets the people going. I'm for
0: yes,
1: it.
0: Yes, yes. Well said again, Roadhouse.
1: I'll get up in there and do it,
0: good
1: too.
0: Job. Good job checking in from Double Deuce Studios. Well done. I watch the Mariners nightly. That's my hometown team. And with baseball, you know, you don't necessarily watch the best teams play on a Wednesday night. You watch your team. It's a regional deal. And I watch other teams when they play my team, most cases. And they were doing the tarps off thing in Seattle, too. And they just got this mega crowd. And the last crowd I saw, I think it was last night. And I think that's the one you were talking about, Will. It was like several thousand people all with their shirts off. Baseball, like football, that would never happen. It's too serious. You know, your team's got to win and you're pissed off if they lose. And NBA, I don't know, like maybe. But, yeah, that's just it's perfect for baseball. I love it, guys. 310-840-4910. Let's get back to the calls. Let's go to Detroit. John in Detroit, you're next up on Westwood One. What you got, John?
2: Hey, how's it going, Johnny? Ball game. Good to hear from you, man. Hey, you were talking about Wembanyama being the best player on the planet at 22, and if there was ever a player that was. I seem to recall in, like, I don't know, 1980 or something like that, a guy by the name of Irvin Magic Johnson scored 42, 15, and 10 in the title game at 20 years old playing center. I think at 22, Magic Johnson was the best player on the planet, period. And, you know, when they talk about the best of all time, he gets brought up in the conversation, Johnny. but it's always Jordan. But I really think, I believe the greatest all-around player in the history of basketball is Magic Johnson. He's the only player in the history of the game that could play all five positions on the court and be a first ballot Hall of Famer at all five. Thanks for your time, brother. Bye.
0: Great call. Well done. Magic Johnson, I'm with you. I miss watching Magic operate. God, he was brilliant. And that's a wonderful suggestion. At 22 or 20 or 21, was Magic Johnson the best basketball player on the planet at that age? All I'll say this, at that time, you had Moses Malone that was unstoppable. Like 30 and 20, guys, against big-time competition. Moses Malone was winning MVPs then, not Magic. But you're right, in the finals. What about the Doc Dak? Was Dr. J enough still at his apex when Magic Johnson was 22 years old? Was Doctor better? Was Moses better? A couple guys here and there. I'd throw in Walton, but by then the foot, it just wasn't a thing. And yeah, but that's a great comparison because I said that about Wemby. He's the best basketball player on the planet. I don't even see OKC pushback. Respect. And SGA's a legend. But Wemby, he makes the game unfair in certain instances. He makes it unfair. Period. He does things that are unfair. You can't stop. And I guarantee if you put all the players in the NBA against the wall and you went old school picking teams, SGA's not the first pick. We all know who it is. And he's 22. Gosh, Magic's a good one. I can't say Michael. When Michael was 22, Larry Bird was winning MVPs. He was better at basketball than Michael at that age. The other one I was thinking of and I was Derrick Rose. But no, LeBron was in the league. Durant was in the league. Derrick Rose won a league MVP, and he was maybe on the way of being right with those guys, but I wouldn't say at that point Derrick Rose was the best basketball player on the planet. I would never put Derrick Rose ahead of LeBron, even though he won a league MVP. For me, like, you could have given LeBron and could have, would have, should have given him multiple MVPs, but the MVP vote is tricky sometimes, and it's always been like that, and that's fine. They did that to Jordan. They kept giving ring MVPs to the mailman and to Barkley, and those should have been Jordan MVPs, but that's fine. The NBA does that. 310-840-4910. The takeaways. The Spurs are way ahead of schedule with the roster. And I don't know if OKC saw this coming. Maybe they did in the regular season, because I'm the idiot that didn't pay any mind to that, and maybe I should have. I don't with the regular season, and that's a me problem, I guess. But it was the others. That's the takeaway. Yes, Wemby's the key, and he'll go down if barring an injury, is the player of this era, taking the torch from LeBron, who took it from, I guess, Kobe, Shaq, Jordan, Magic, Bird, Moses, get Duncan in there, Doctor, all the guys who, you know, at one point, as they say, wore the championship belt. Akeem, when Jordan was playing baseball, Akeem was the best player on earth. There's only a few guys you can say the best player on the planet. Let's get to the Bronx. Where are we at, Carter, in the Bronx? I'll tell you, you're on Westwood One Sports Night. What you got, Carter?
3: Hey, Johnny Bing Bong, how you doing, baby? Hey, this is I think this is the latest I've ever listened to the show. I'm out here delivering slop to the masses via Uber Eats. Just had a great order, $45. You don't get those every day. So I am fired up, Johnny Ballgame. Hey, Listen, the reason I called in, though, you raised an interesting question about Victor, who's your mama? You know, I really wasn't necessarily a believer in Victor until this postseason, really. Unreal play, unreal talent. He just looked like he's like a giant just playing with children. And I'll tell you what's nuts. This past weekend, I was with my little nephews, and I was, you know, hanging out with family, doing the Memorial Day weekend thing. And my nephews, who aren't really even into basketball or sports, they're out there on the hoop, like, trying to dunk on each other, screaming, Wembanyama! And, like, my little nephew can barely talk. He said, Victor Wembanyama. It's hilarious. It's cute. But the influence that he has on the next generation, these kids are already taking up after him. I wish him the best. I think he's the next greatest thing. The why of how the Spurs are going to get to the finals or how they're going to get the victory is going to be Victor Wembanyama's connection to the MI6 and French Legionnaires taking out Shai Gilgeous-Alexander in his hotel room. Late at night before a game. I say that jokingly, kind of, because I don't think they're going to do it this year. I think he needs another year to really develop, and he needs to get that fire deep within his belly, in that 7'6" belly of his, and he's going to take the league by storm next year. He needs a little bit more heartbreak. Thank you for taking my call. Kata has spoken.
0: Kata in the Bronx, appreciate you here on Westwood One. It kind of reminds me of the 1987 Eastern Conference Finals. The Bad Boys were better than the Celtics at that point, but they just weren't quite ready. And then that was the whole, Bird, there's a steal by Bird underneath the DJ. That moment in a pivotal game five, Boston was able to hold off the Bad Boys and get back to the finals. They never got back. The Bad Boys owned the East until Michael and Scotty came up. And it reminds me of that, like with this OKC team. I mean, as much as I love this OKC roster, 2-3 years from now, I think I like the Spurs roster better. Because I think Dylan Harper might be a better number two than what SGA has had in J-Dub. We'll see. I'm certainly taking Wemby over Chet. So, I mean, the Spurs, it's not just Wemby. It's not Vic and the Wembys. It's not Victor and the Wembos. It's not Vic and the Who's Your Wembys. No, the Spurs, it's the organization that has hit on a number of picks in a number of eras. And the really good organizations, they find ways to get back, right? I mean, the Spurs go away. Kawhi Leonard didn't want to carry it on. And I don't know if they would have, but it would have been a hell of a lot better. However, look where the Spurs are now. I mean, with this new three, Castle, Harper, Wemby, and then the pieces they have around it, the Bruce Bowens, if you will. It's going to be a hell of a ride. Tuesday, Thursday, Saturday. Appreciate all the calls. Keep them coming. 310-840-4910. Got you till 6 a.m. He's Roadhouse Dalton, son of a gun. I love it. Mondo Hernandez on the board. Westwood One Sports.
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14: Colleague of mine was telling me the other day about how their Instagram feed is filled with videos, most of them kind of funny, about how grandparents and friends tend to bulldoze new parents out of the way to get to see their baby. As a dad of three daughters, I know how life really does become all about them the moment those kids are born. But I also know parents are still people too, who need their own attention beyond being mom or dad. And moms, in particular in those early years, can feel especially invisible in the eyes of other people. So what can you do to stop contributing to what is known as maternal invisibility? Women we spoke to said these two things were the most helpful. When people stopped to ask how they could best support them, number one, or when they took the initiative to handle certain tasks that obviously needed to be done. I'm Dr. Sanjay Gupta, helping you live a better life.
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0: Elite Series in the Western Conference Finals. Now, the San Antonio Spurs still may not win this series, but they're certainly giving the Oklahoma City Thunder a different kind of storm. In this series, starting to live up to the hype a little bit. I'm Elijah Campbell, filling in for Drake Toll this morning, as you probably noticed just by the sound of my voice that this is not Drake Toll. Drake is off today, celebrating Memorial Day, and I hope you're celebrating Memorial Day too. My man Stuart Kovacs producing the show. My man Curtis Poindexter on the drums, and by the drums, I mean the soundboard. Back in beautiful Los Angeles, California. Great show playing for you today, but if you missed it last night, the San Antonio Spurs made this bad boy a series. 103-82 in dominant fashion. Now, unlike Game 3, when the San Antonio Spurs got up to a 15-0 lead, squandered it, and then ended up losing by 15, Game 4 was a little different. There was a little bit of a script that was flipped in Game 4. Because the Spurs did end up getting up by even more than they did in the first quarter of Game 1. They did hold a 24-8 lead. Not much of a mathematician, but that means they got up by as much as 16 in quarter number 1. And yes, Oklahoma City was able to come back and make it a game, but they never retook the lead, unlike in Game 1. But if you really want to take a look at how this game was won and how the San Antonio Spurs were able to actually make this a series, there's only one thing you have to look at. There's a couple things to look at, but the main thing is defense. Defense. As I smack my microphone trying to get the crowd hype. But defense was the thing that won them this game. If we're being honest with ourselves here, it's the defense that separated. Now, clearly, if you just heard the score, right, 103-82, your first thought is probably, wow, the Spurs held that Thunder offensive attack and the two-time MVP, two-time reigning MVP to 82 points. You could probably make that assumption that defense is the real difference maker in this basketball game. Yes, Victor Wembanyama had an awesome night. He scored 33 points. He grabbed 8 boards. He dished out 5 assists, which was something that I have believed he needed to do more of in this series. And yes, Victor Wembanyama became only the second player in NBA history to grab 150 rebounds, score 300 points, block 50 shots in his first ever playoff run since Bill Walton. By the way, Bill Walton in 1977, the year he did that, they went on to win the NBA title for the Portland Trailblazers, if you're looking for any type of historical omen here. So yes, Wemby was great. He did everything he needed to. He hit a half-court buzzer beater at the end of the first half that's going to be shown on SportsCenter ad nauseum this morning. But defensively, and what the team did around him too, was the difference in this game. Now, obviously, Victor Wembanyama has a lot to do with that defense. He blocked 3 shots, and it's not just the shots he blocks, it's the shots he alters, or the shots he discourages. Even in the games that the Thunder have won in this series, they get the ball in the paint, and I've never seen a team pass up so many paint touches. I've never seen a team pass up so many shots that would look like really good shots because you have that 7-foot infinity man in the paint with a pterodactyl-like wingspan who's going to alter or block anything. But the defense was the big difference in this game. In Game 3, the Spurs weren't disciplined defensively. That was a big issue. Now, we can complain about what the Thunder do in terms of getting to the free throw line, and Shai Gilgeous-Alexander can have the ball on the perimeter, and fans can chant flopper or free throw merchant and get on to officials and really blame everything that we see with the Oklahoma City Thunder shooting a ton of free throws each game on officiating. You can do that. I'm not going to, because there's something that you can do about it. Yes, every now and then you can dupe an official, but at the same time, your positioning on defense is going to help you out a lot in terms of making your case, or in terms of more often than not discouraging a foul from being called, even if a shooter hits the deck. And in Game 3, there were way too many times where the San Antonio Spurs just bit on pump fakes, and the Thunder were able to draw legitimate fouls. That's one of the reasons why SGA shot 12 free throws in the second half of that game in Game 3. They bit on pump fakes, continuously sent the Thunder to the line, and they never stopped the bleeding whenever they got up 15-0 and then lost that lead. Again, the script completely flipped in Game 4. Remember how I mentioned how Shai Gilgeous-Alexander in Game 3 shot 12 free throws in the second half alone? I want to say almost all of them were in the fourth quarter. Not 100% sure, but I would say a majority of those were in the fourth quarter of that game. The Thunder as a team only shot 18 free throws last night. I don't think it was because it's some drastic change in officiating, but Mitch Johnson, he would even mention after the game in Game 3 that they need to be more disciplined. He chalked up the free throw numbers for Oklahoma City, correctly so, to a lack of discipline defensively as opposed to just resorting to the loser language that a lot of people would do and saying it was a bad officiating night. Because there is something you can do in that scenario. And for the San Antonio Spurs, they controlled the controllable part, and the Thunder didn't live at the free throw line last night. One of the reasons why you're able to hold them to 82 points. Getting to the line's a big part of their offense, and you didn't allow them to do that objective. Defensively, they weren't biting on pump fakes as much. They weren't crowding shooter spots. Yes, the Thunder would still get away with it occasionally, but for the most part, they did a fantastic job of staying down in defensive stance, being disciplined, and being able to contest a lot of shots. Now, throughout these segments, I love to give you stats, right? I'm a big stat guy, and I try to hunt for these things. I try to look at these numbers that you can find, and whether it's box score or advanced data, that can tell the story of a game, right? I think those things are kind of like breadcrumbs that lead you to an ultimate destination. They may not be the ultimate solution, but they're clues that lead you to solutions. But there was one stat last night that I couldn't find, but we got from De'Aaron Fox. This is De'Aaron Fox talking last night about the defense, but just take a listen to the stat that he drops in this answer when talking about what the Spurs did defensively against Oklahoma City.
1: It's never just black and white and that simple, but we contested 91% of shots today. Like, that's just a recipe to win a game. If they make the shot, like I said, like tap them on the butt, they made a good shot, but we're just trying to make it as difficult as possible for them to score, especially in the half court, and I think we did a good job of that tonight.
0: 91%. De'Aaron Fox in that clip said the Spurs contested 91% of Oklahoma City shots on Sunday night. I don't care who you play. You could be playing the Oklahoma City Thunder. You could be playing the Oklahoma State Cowboys. I don't care who you play. If you can test 91% of your shots, you're going to win almost any game you play. Straight up. Anytime that you're not giving up any open looks, you're altering shots, and you're forcing a team to have to make a lot of contested jumpers, don't care if it's the 2017 Golden State Warriors. You're going to make life significantly harder on that team. Defense isn't just blocking shots and getting steals. And yes, the San Antonio Spurs last night were able to steal the ball 11 times and force 17 turnovers. That's a big part of this. That's one part of defense you have to be able to master. And to the Spurs' credit, they did. But what the Spurs did last night, and credit to De'Aaron Fox for bringing this up, was contest 91% of shots. Those are the plays that don't make SportsCenter, right? If you look at highlights from these games, you see the steals that turn into fast break layups and dunks. You see the block shots that Victor Wembanyama is able to swat into the stands or create fast break opportunities. But you're not going to see a lot of highlight clips of contested shots. It may not be the sexiest thing in the planet. It may not be something that just in a traditional box score you can look at and be able to identify and say that's why a team won the game. It's hard to gauge shot quality that way. But when you do know that the Spurs contested 91% of the shots from Oklahoma City in this game, there's really not much else that you can point to be able to explain why the Oklahoma City Thunder, a 64-win regular season team with a two-time MVP, back-to-back MVP, is held to 82 points. It's not really difficult at that point. When you're able to do that, you're going to have an advantage in every single game. Now, I don't expect, you know, them to be able to contest 91% of their shots in the rest of these games. It was a great defensive night, but one thing that I think they can lean on is a certain defensive edge that maybe no other team in the NBA has on Oklahoma City, or at least other teams aren't brave enough to try. Because when it comes to Shai Gilgeous-Alexander, I think the default for a lot of teams is to send double teams, is to throw bodies at SGA and try to get the ball out of his hands. But when it comes to defense and guys like Stephon Castle and Devin Vassell, the Spurs have a little bit of a luxury where they can play SGA straight up. They don't have to help off of really good shooters. It's quite simple, right? If you get two on the ball, that means one person's going to be open. If I am one man with a basketball and I have four teammates and there are five guys guarding us and two guys are guarding me specifically, that means one person's going to be open. Getting two on the ball is one of the main objectives you can have in an offense. And the thing with the Thunder is if when you have a scoring guard like SGA, who is so good at finding where that open man is, when you do send two to the ball and you have enough good three-point shooters like the Thunder do, sometimes it's that simple. You can pick teams apart that easily. And that's kind of the ultimate counteraction to whenever teams try to double-team SGA and they try to get the ball out of his hands. They normally have players around him that can make you pay. Guys like A.J. Mitchell, who wasn't available last night. Jalen Williams, who like most of the year was not available last night. But there are still guys like Chet Holmgren, Lou Dort, Alex Caruso, Isaiah Joe, Jared McCain that can make you pay when you have to do that. But what the Spurs did last night was not that. They didn't constantly send bodies at SGA. They discovered that defenders, you know, like Stephon Castle and Devin Vassell can just play Shai Gilgeous-Alexander straight up, not have to send help anywhere else. And when you're able to play straight up like that, you're in better rebounding position. Your defense doesn't have to scramble. And if you're able to do that and still contest 91% of Oklahoma City's shots, then newsflash, you're going to be in every single game you play. That's a significant defensive advantage that out of all the teams in the National Basketball Association, the San Antonio Spurs may be the best equipped to actually do. Mitch Johnson might have discovered something last night in terms of how they guard Oklahoma City. Now, one thing that I've always kind of believed in the NBA is that star players get you to the playoffs, role players win you championships. And every night in the NBA playoffs is kind of like a role player roulette of sorts. And in game three, if you just wanted to use that philosophy going into games and seeing, you know, who is able to get an advantage, the Oklahoma City Thunder had 76 bench points in game three. That was a big difference in that outcome, right? In game four, the Thunder's bench only scored 34 points. And for the Spurs, you look at some of their role players. And I will consider Devin Vassell a role player, right? Because Wemby's the star. De'Aaron Fox has been on all-star teams before. Stephon Castle was the number four pick in the draft, so he was a high lottery pick. So you look at those guys maybe as like the star players, the centerpieces. But Devin Vassell was fantastic last night. He picked Shai Gilgeous-Alexander's pocket a few times. He was able to create ball pressure, create steals, create turnovers, and then score 13 points on the other end of the floor. He hit two of his four three-pointers, which were open three-point looks. And that was one thing in this game that I believe the Spurs had to do was if you get the opportunity to knock down a three-pointer, you got to be able to do it. You only get so many open looks against the Oklahoma City Thunder each game. And Devin Vassell locked down last night defensively and made those open shots. Mitch Johnson, the head coach for the San Antonio Spurs, talked about Devin Vassell's impact on this basketball team. And here's what he had to say about what made Devin Vassell so great for them last night.
2: He's been phenomenal. He may be our most consistent player if you took away any stats and just watched us play. Just his floor and ceiling may be the least margin. And it's just been... personally, for me, really fun to observe him because when we first drafted him, he was kind of a, not to be lazy, but a 3-and-D generalization is kind of the bucket he was in. And he's developed into a heck of a scorer in this league. And at times when you're a young player, it's hard to increase your offensive load and still continue to put that same energy into the defense. And I think he probably went away from it a little bit. And now to see him have the two-way impact that you speak of is... very impactful for our team and very rewarding for somebody that's been with him since his rookie year.
0: Now, outside of Mitch Johnson also sounding like Doc Rivers, there is a good takeaway to be had there. He's developed more than just a 3-and-D guy, right? He does things on offense. He's a connector on offense. He can be part of an offensive machine where he takes a swing pass and he's able to continue what you're doing offensively, as well as contribute on defense, where he's getting hands in passing lanes. He's creating steals. He's guarding the other team's best player. It wasn't just Stephon Castle last night who did a really good job on SGA. It was also Devin Vassell. And I think his impact can't be understated. I think what Mitch Johnson touched on there in that clip wasn't just the box score stuff. It's a lot of things that you don't see. And a lot of things that you don't see in a box score is somebody playing good gap defense, somebody getting their hand on the ball, somebody creating those turnovers, somebody who is a connector on offense, right? Who is able to put the ball on the deck and shift the defense around a little bit. There's a lot of value to be had there with Devin Vassell that doesn't just show up on a stat sheet. And one thing too, now that he has been on this team since 2020, he is a seasoned veteran player who understands the assignment. Right, Devin Vassell was on SportsCenter last night after the game, too, and he was kind of asked about what they did defensively. And just listen to this answer of what Devin Vassell gives when it comes to talking about guarding the Oklahoma City Thunder last night.
3: Just being ultra aggressive. I think they're a super physical team. They get away with a lot, so we try to use that against them, too. We're trying to be ultra physical, beat them up, speed them up, cause turnovers, and get out in transition.
4: Hold on. Was that a dig? You said they get away with a lot. Was that a little dig there? A little something? Okay.
3: I mean, look. It's the NBA playoffs. They get a lot. They get away with it. We get away with it. So they can't call everything.
4: There was a lady sitting courtside tonight who came with a fake little mini Oscar that she held up, Devin. I don't know if you saw this.
5: I didn't see that.
4: Every time she thought SGA flopped, she held up her Oscar. Did you see it?
3: I think San Antonio has the craziest fans that come up with the craziest stuff for sure.
0: He got the assignment. He knows that you can get away with some things, right? And if Oklahoma City is going to be holding and grabbing and playing incredibly physical on defense, you can't just sit back and complain. There's something you can do about it. You can match that energy. And I think what San Antonio's done really well, especially in game 4, was match that energy. And Devin Vassell is somebody who may not have a lot of playoff experience. This is his first playoff run, but he's got a lot of NBA experience. I think he is mature enough to be able to handle that assignment. And I think the attitude that he reflected in that answer on SportsCenter was kind of indicative of what the rest of the team is thinking and feeling, and that's how they're playing. And before we get out of here too, you know, I can brag on the San Antonio Spurs all day, but when one team that is the favorite in this series, that is a 64 win, number one seed in the Western Conference, that's a defending NBA champion, when they underperform, there is an explanation for it too, because we have a missing player alert. Can anybody find Chet Holmgren? That may be one of the other biggest takeaways you can get in this game. Can anybody find where Chet Holmgren is right now? He only scored 10 points last night. He only took 8 shots. He turned the ball over 3 times compared to his 2 assists. Can anybody find him? With A.J. Mitchell and Jalen Williams out of the lineup, you need a little more help offensively. Yes, I know when the Thunder are fully healthy, Chet Holmgren's asked to do different things than Victor Wembanyama, which is why I don't love comparing the two on a game-by-game basis. They're just asked to do different things. They have different responsibilities. But when Jalen Williams is out and A.J. Mitchell is out, somebody's got to pick up some scoring slack, and Chet Holmgren just kind of refused to do that. Again, he only took 8 shots last night. 8 shots? Isaiah Hartenstein took more shots than Chet Holmgren. Isaiah Joe took more shots than Chet Holmgren. Jared McCain took more shots than Chet Holmgren. Aaron Wiggins, who has barely played in this series, took more shots last night than Chet Holmgren. It's one of those things that's puzzling. A guy who can be 7'1", an all-NBA player, because he was named to the third team all-NBA team last night, can be so invisible sometimes in these games. Yes, there's a lot of things he does outside of that, but he cannot be invisible much longer if they want to fight off the pesky San Antonio Spurs. 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But coming up, there are 4 second-year quarterbacks in the National Football League, but only one of them is clearly in the best position to succeed in 2026. And I'll tell you who that is next as you listen to Elijah Campbell filling in for Drake Toll on Westwood One Sports and the Westwood One Sports app.
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year's rookie quarterback class all really showed some flashes of success and potential. Between Shedeur Sanders, Cam Ward, Jackson Dart, and Tyler Shuck, that out of all of those guys, Tyler Shuck is in the sweetest position, really, to have success in 2026. I'm Elijah Campbell, filling in for Drake Toll here on Westwood One Sports and the Westwood One Sports app, 310-840-4910. That's the number to call to get involved. But let's discuss the Tyler Shuck side of things, right? Honestly, one of the reasons why I think he's in the best position to succeed right now is because of the pressure element, right? He was the pleasant surprise out of everybody in the group. Bear with me for a second. Cam Ward was the number one overall pick in the NFL draft. I don't care what position you play. I don't care who drafts you. Being the number one overall pick in the NFL draft is going to carry a significant weight to it, a significant level of expectation, and already a large amount of pressure, right? A number one overall pick is supposed to be the sweetest spot you get for the worst team in the NFL to quickly turn them around. So when you use that number one overall pick, there's going to be more eyeballs on you. Your franchise is going to financially and emotionally invest more in you than any other pick that they could have had. So that's natural in terms of the pressure that's on Cam Ward. And unlike Jackson Dart, Tyler Shuck's not in this media pressure cooker in the spotlight of having to play in New York. Yes, Jackson Dart was a late first-round pick, might not have been expected to be a first-round pick, so it might have been a surprising first-round pick. But

0: hiding in plain sight. He was kind of looked at as the run-of-the-mill flyer, second-round pick. Usually, the quarterbacks with the most pressure are taken in the first round, or if you're Shedeur Sanders, there's an extenuating circumstance that makes you a little more highlightable, I guess, if I am to make up a word here. But the success of Tyler Shuck in 2025 at the back end of the season wasn't planned. Tyler Shuck wasn't supposed to be the starter at the beginning of the year. Nobody knew who the New Orleans Saints starting quarterback was going to be. Was it going to be Spencer Rattler, who took some starts the year prior and was a previous draft pick of the organization? Or was it going to be Tyler Shuck, who they invested the second round pick on in that year's draft? Well, Spencer Rattler gets the start to begin the season, and he plays the first 8 games. He starts the first half of the year. And then the Saints made a quarterback change. And at that point in time, the season was a lost season already. The Saints were bad. They really had no aspirations of playing in the playoffs or contending or anything like that. It was a lost season. And really, one of the main objectives for Kellen Moore, who was a new first-year head coach for the New Orleans Saints, was to figure out what you have in the quarterback room just in case it was something you needed to address in the NFL draft. If neither Spencer Rattler or Tyler Shuck really hit, then maybe you probably should invest your first round pick, which is probably going to be a top 10 pick, on a quarterback. But it turns out the Saints didn't feel the need to have to do that because Tyler Shuck played really well in the last 9 weeks or so of the regular season. The Saints got on a little bit of a win streak. They played their best football at the second half of the season under the leadership of Tyler Shuck at quarterback. And one thing, too, that I really like about Tyler Shuck in this position with New Orleans that might be a little different is that type of momentum, right? The offensive line played a whole lot better at the end of the year than they did at the beginning of the year. The New Orleans Saints offensive line was one of the worst to okayest units of line play in the National Football League in the first half of the year. But then when you look at the pass block grades on Pro Football Focus, they had 11 games where they had a grade of 60 or higher. Now, 60 is just okay and fine and good, but they had a lot of games below that. But they had 11 games with a grade as a team in terms of pass blocking and protecting the quarterback of 60 or higher. 8 of those came in the back half of the season when Tyler Shuck was the starter. Tyler Shuck was the beneficiary of the offensive line playing a little bit better. And that puts him in a good position, especially when you compare the positions of some of these other second-year quarterbacks. But one thing that I really like about what New Orleans has done with Tyler Shuck is that now he gets to go into the season knowing he's the starting quarterback. Shedeur Sanders doesn't have that luxury. Now, Jackson Dart and Cam Ward do, but that was also expected of those guys. But Tyler Shuck, after really winning the job in the regular season last year, now gets to be a starter. He knows he's going to be a starter when you're in OTAs. When you go through the rest of the summer, he knows he's going to be the starter. And when he comes back to New Orleans in training camp, there is the expectation that Tyler Shuck is going to be the starting quarterback for the New Orleans Saints. Kellen Moore, the head coach of New Orleans, talked about this a little bit too in terms of just what the benefits are going to be of Tyler Shuck knowing he's going to be the starting quarterback going into 2026. Here's what he had to say.
1: I'd just say you just start on a really, you know, high floor, you know, just from an understanding and from a concept standpoint, and allows us to kind of just keep building, you know, as opposed to, you know, starting from the first steps and keep building. And we recognize all the good things that happened last year and the things we feel really comfortable with. Allows us to kind of explore and find the new avenues that we can take on offense.
0: And I think that is a big plus, right? The continuity matters. The continuity allows you to start with a higher floor, like Kellen Moore mentioned. It allows you to start at a better point ahead than you did last year, because last year you're trying to maybe mold him into maybe being a starting quarterback. But one thing that I think helps Tyler Shuck and maybe these other fellas too is the fact that Tyler Shuck is, like, what, 26 years old? He was an old rookie. It's a guy who played a lot of college football with different college football teams and different type of systems. And it's a guy who played at Texas Tech, who played at Oregon, who finished his career at Louisville. He was one of those COVID seniors that played a long time in college football and got to utilize every outs of eligibility he had. A lot of people look at that as a negative, and I can see why. But at the same time, he

0: comes into the NFL more mature than maybe a lot of other quarterbacks have the luxury of getting to be. He gets to make his second year as a starter in the NFL a little bit older, which could benefit him on the field a little bit. It could benefit him in a situation like this. And I also like what the New Orleans Saints have done in terms of surrounding him with more weapons, right? They signed Travis Etienne from Jacksonville, which should help the run game a little bit. And who knows what happens with Alvin Kamara. I expect them to bring Alvin Kamara back. And if you have a backfield of Etienne and Kamara, those are two good pass-catching backs who are also really good running backs. That's going to help your offense out a lot if you're able to establish some sort of run game. But then they drafted Jordan Tyson in the first round of the draft. Now, personally, you know, I think New Orleans probably could have addressed their defense a little bit, their aging defense. I think that's something that I would have done. But at the same time, too, it's never the worst thing in the world to give your young quarterback more weapons. And Jordan Tyson is one of those receivers that I really liked in college at Arizona State last year. Really good athlete. If he can stay healthy, that's a guy who's a big body, who has a long catch radius, who can help you down the field. Chris Olave, having a full season of health, I think last year you showed exactly why he was such a good wide receiver and what his ceiling has been ever since he entered the NFL. He's just had injury things that have kept him from being able to reach that type of potential. So the combination of improved offensive line, adding to the weapons that he had already, knowing he's going to be a starter for a full season, is why I feel the best about Tyler Shuck. And for the other guys in this too, like with Shedeur Sanders, right? Shedeur Sanders is having to compete for the job. We can operate on this too under the assumption that we just don't know who the Cleveland Browns starting quarterback is going to be. Deshaun Watson expecting to finally be healthy, but who knows what they're looking like in camp? Who knows what new head coach Todd Monken decides to do in terms of crowning a starter? I have no idea what they're going to do when it comes to the quarterback position for the Cleveland Browns. I don't know. Maybe it's Shedeur Sanders. Maybe it's Deshaun Watson. But that puts Shedeur in a disadvantage when it comes to comparing situations, because he's the only one of these guys in this group that's going to have to fight for his position. When it comes to Cam Ward, as much as I like Cam Ward, this is not a segment of me talking about who the best quarterback in this group is, because I feel like long term it is going to be Cam Ward. I think out of all these guys, he's the one that has the potential to be a legitimate franchise changing quarterback. But here's the problem. The offensive line for Tennessee was atrocious last year. Cam Ward oftentimes was running for his life in that backfield, and I'm afraid we're in a collision course to have another Cam Ward run for your life type season. That's not going to benefit him. If we're just comparing and contrasting situations of quarterbacks, that's not an attractive position for any quarterback to have to be in. Yes, I do like that they signed Wandale Robinson to give him another weapon at receiver. Yes, I do like the addition of Carnell Tate from just a perspective of give your second-year quarterback, somebody else to throw the ball to who's a big-body target, who is a trustable player to catch a ball when you throw it to him. I like those. And I like having maybe Calvin Ridley as your second or third receiver, right? They're in a better weapons position now than they were last season. I'll give them that. But if you can't block anybody, the whole point's rendered moot. It's not going to matter what Cam Ward can do if he has to constantly run for his life and he's constantly having to pull rabbits out of hats and be a magician every single play. That's where my skepticism for 2026 specifically comes in for Cam Ward. And for Jackson Dart, too. The big thing is, what is the health and availability of Malik Nabers? What can the New York Giants do to surround him with better players in terms of weapons to throw the ball to? Now, Jackson Dart has his own thing when it comes to sliding and not sliding. He takes way too much punishment. He needs to learn how to find the sideline in time before getting hit. He needs to learn to slide a little bit. He needs to learn what his value is to this New York Giants team. But I don't know, if he doesn't have Malik Nabers for large chunks of the season, I don't feel good about the overall health of that offense. Just listen to John Harbaugh here, who during OTAs talked about the progress that Malik Nabers was making from his ACL injury recovery.
1: He's in the middle of it. It's such a hard thing. It's an ACL and whatever else he had in that knee. Not a simple knee, you know. So he's in the slog of it, you know, the grind of it, I would say. So he's fighting through it, you know, and he's here every day working hard at it. just impossible to predict. I mean, the goal is to, you know, start the season and get out there sometime in training camp. That'd be the goal. And we'll see what happens. If he's out there, great. If he's not out there, great. You know, we'll be ready to go either way. But I know he's fighting like crazy to do his best to be out there, and he's with the guys every day.
0: I don't like that. And I will disagree with John. If he's not out there, I would say that's not great. He is a really good wide receiver, and he was setting the world on fire before his injury in September of last season. And I don't like that how we're this in the dark kind of about his ability to recover from this. He says it's not a simple knee injury. So you can take the things that John Harbaugh said there and look at it. If you just printed out the transcript, you could read that and say that's probably not good. For somebody who tore their ACL in September, we're talking about Malik Nabers' return from injury, a lot different than someone like Patrick Mahomes who tore his in December and we're expecting him to be there for week one. I get the position toll on your body's a little bit different, but I don't like that. And then the tone with John Harbaugh, too, felt somber. I think if you combine message and tone, I don't feel great about Malik Nabers' availability for X amount of time this season. And if Jackson Dart doesn't have his number one target, it's going to make life a lot harder for him as the quarterback for the New York Giants. On the other side, one SEC president just said the quiet part out loud. And I think it was a really bad, bad idea to do so. I'll tell you why next as you listen to Elijah Campbell filling in for Drake Toll this morning on Westwood One Sports and the Westwood One Sports app.
2: New York, it's your time. The Knicks have a 3-0 stranglehold on the Cavs and are just one game away from the NBA Finals for the first time this century. Westwood One Sports.
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15: Have you ever noticed that you mostly breathe through one nostril at a time? Even when you're not sick, even when your allergies aren't bothering you. The body actually switches the dominant nostril as frequently as every 2 hours while we're awake. That's according to Adam Taylor, an anatomy professor at Lancaster University in the UK. This alternating cycle is automatic. It's regulated subconsciously by the hypothalamus in the brain, he said. Your body does this to give each nostril a chance to rest and repair so they don't get too dried out, which could make it easier for pathogens and inflammation to cause damage. Now, Taylor also said studies suggest the left nostril may be more dominant, and when the right nostril is dominant, the body is in a more alert or even stressed state. Who knew? Pretty fascinating stuff. I'm Dr. Sanjay Gupta, helping you live a better life.

0: Southeastern Conference hypothetically wants to kind of create their own rule system or quote-unquote break away from the NCAA. Think that'd be the ultimate end to collegiate athletics nationally, from a national standpoint. I'm Elijah Campbell, filling in for Drake Toll today on Westwood One Sports and the Westwood One Sports app. And that scenario that I just laid out may seem like some type of dystopian doomerism. It may seem like I'm just casting a cloud of doubt on the future because of just everything that we have in college sports right now that's just different than what we're accustomed to having to live with. The environment significantly different. The college sports ecosystem has changed so dramatically in the last decade, and it's changing more and more by the year. But for the SEC to break away, to create its own rule system, its own individualized governance away from the NCAA, it may seem crazy, but I don't think it is being, hyperbolic, I guess is the way to put it, because there's a president in the SEC of a member school that mentioned this being a possibility. This is what you're about to hear is Georgia president Jerry Moorhead talking to the media before SEC Media Days, and just listen for what he says he's prepared to bring up whenever they meet in Destin.
1: Well, you may remember back in January, I said I thought we were headed toward having to create rules for the Southeastern Conference if we're not going to have federal action. The SCORE Act was supposed to be voted on by the House. Because of what happened in D.C., that didn't occur. If we don't get a bill from Cantwell and Cruz this week, that will be another concern. I hope we do. We were supposed to hear something as early as today on a bill from the Senate. But if we don't get federal legislation, in my opinion, we're going to have to do this conference by conference because we can't allow the Wild West to continue any longer. So I'm prepared next week in Destin to be ready to vote on creating an SEC mechanism and SEC rules if that's what we have to do, if Congress isn't going to act as they should.
2: Is a breakaway a reality? I mean, that's been...
1: Well, I don't call that a breakaway. I call that creating some rules that we can all live by in the Southeastern Conference.
2: But if that's not uniform across collegiate sports, how do you compete or contend?
1: Oh, I think the SEC is still a player that when we create rules, it'll get noticed by other conferences. And I think everybody is craving some order in this chaos. So if the Big Ten does it or the SEC does it, I expect other leagues will follow suit and do what they need to do to keep their leagues operational. But we just cannot continue down this current path. And we have waited months after months for Congress to act, and it hasn't occurred yet.
0: Bad idea, Jerry. That's a bad, bad idea, Jerry. That's a bad idea, Jerry, because it's an idea that reeks of naivety and hubris. Let's start with the naivety thing. Let's start with that part of the entire equation. If you think that you can just have your own rule system and kind of break away with your own individual rules that you make your schools follow, but nobody else has to, do you think that's a good idea in terms of the NCAA allowing you to participate in postseason events? Now, the college football playoff is one thing. The NCAA does not run the college football playoff. But you know what the NCAA runs? Men's and women's basketball tournament, baseball tournament, softball tournament. Insert any other sport that you care about and participate in postseason activity with, the NCAA runs it. And if you tell the NCAA, don't really want to follow your rules, even though they're not really enforceable, we can't handle this. We're going to operate on our own mechanism. And you think the NCAA, okay, great, cool. Call us in postseason time and you can participate in our events. Not going to work that way. It's not going to work that way. You'll be playing SEC-only schedules and you'll be doing your SEC-only thing. I don't think this is going to work the way you think it works. And the hubris to say, well, you know, if we create our own, everybody else is just going to fall in line. Everybody else is going to do their own thing. And they're gonna use us as a model. We're the Southeastern Conference. It just means more. We're gonna use our own governing system. Everybody else is gonna do what we do. Nah, bro. This is about as Machiavellian of an industry as it gets, and they're all going to work in their own interest. If the Big Ten followed suit, do you really think they're going to just align their interest with yours? Hell no. Absolutely. Absolutely not. You see what they did to the Pac-12? They aligned with the Pac-12 during COVID, and guess what? They ate them. It was the big bad wolf inviting the three little pigs into his home, and he ate them. He convinced them that their missions and goals are aligned, and the Pac-12 died because of it. No, the Big Ten would not do, just follow along suit and not do whatever it took to get an advantage over you that you would complain about in the end. And then when it comes to what you would do as an entity just by yourself, look, if you break away and you're going off of different rules than everybody else, and you try to establish your own kind of independent mechanism like Jerry Moorhead's talking about in that clip, then you can kiss out of conference games goodbye. If I'm a school that is under the NCAA umbrella and a conference that's under the NCAA umbrella, why would I schedule you in any sport if you operate by your own rules? If you don't have to follow the same rules as anybody else, and you're building your roster differently than everybody else, and you're just operating differently than everyone else, why would I want to play you? Because you can set up your own rules that's going to be advantageous for you compared to everybody else. Why would I want to participate in that if we're playing on two completely different fields? Yes, see, like, schools operate on different planes when it comes to resources alone, and that does create some type of disparity that you see across all of college athletics. But what the NCAA at least still provides is some type of veil or some type of appearance, right? A school can be like, they're an NCAA charter or a member school. We feel good with playing them because we all have to at least abide by the same rules on paper, even if half of them aren't enforceable. And I get that part's an issue. I'm not discrediting that. But if nobody then wants to schedule SEC football teams, let's just use football, for example. I am currently based in Columbia, South Carolina. I host a show during the week in Columbia, South Carolina, covering South Carolina athletics. If the SEC did this and there would be no South Carolina-Clemson football game, this state would be in an uproar. People would not handle that. Same way in Florida, for Florida State. You want to take that game away from them? Good luck with that, buddy. And then in basketball, you want to take away the Kentucky-Louisville rivalry? That's going to go over really well for that state. There are many of these schools in these states that have out-of-conference rivals that help make up the very little remaining pageantry left in the thing that makes college sports special. Bad idea, Jerry. Bad idea. But to kick off hour number two, one NBA legend is weighing his options for next year. One Eastern Conference contender is on the brink of elimination, is coming to a crossroads, and I have solutions for both. You'll hear them next on Westwood One Sports and the Westwood One Sports app.
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19: Colleague of mine was telling me the other day about how their Instagram feed is filled with videos, most of them kind of funny, about how grandparents and friends tend to bulldoze new parents out of the way to get to see their baby. Now, as a dad of 3 daughters, I know how life really does become all about them the moment those kids are born. But I also know parents are still people, too, who need their own attention beyond being mom or dad. And moms, in particular in those early years, can feel especially invisible in the eyes of other people. So what can you do to stop contributing to what is known as maternal invisibility? Women we spoke to said these two things were the most helpful. When people stopped to ask how they could best support them, number one, or when they took the initiative to handle certain tasks that obviously needed to be done. I'm Dr. Sanjay Gupta, helping you live a better life.
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20: All right, Eli Letterman of ESPN.com joining us now on the Higginbotham Hotline to talk college football off seasons. The article up now at ESPN.com ranking each league and who won those off seasons. Eli, you go Texas first in the SEC. I understand some of the big names, but with some of the big departures, it is an interesting thought of just how those offset one another. What ultimately kept Texas at number one in the Southeastern Conference as far as winning the offseason?
21: Yeah, I think in talking about it with Adam Rittenberg and Max Olson, we kind of sat down and ranked all of these together. You just look at the star power Texas added. We know they lost a ton, but what they did to plug holes, whether it's someone like Rasheem Biles on the defensive side or bringing in some of the guys in the secondary, or of course, Cam Coleman, the running backs they brought in, it's a top-heavy roster, and I think that's going to be maybe one of the more fascinating storylines of the college football season, is that Texas, in some ways, right, sacrificed depth for just star power at the top, and we're going to see how that works out, but you look at what they did to surround Arch Manning with talent this year and to build them back toward being a true title contender. And I think it's hard to argue with kind of what they've done in building around that to say that, they at the very least did not have one of the top, off seasons in the SEC. It's where, we really were kicking around LSU and Ole Miss and Georgia. Those were our top four, and debating, what do you value? Georgia didn't change a whole lot, and they lost plenty in the draft as they always do, but they promote from within. They bring in what they need. But Texas to us just really kind of plugged the holes they needed in probably the biggest way.
1: When you look at a team like Georgia, who just added key pieces, like Khalil Barnes, a really good piece, Amaris Williams, really good piece, Isaiah Canyon, really good piece, how much do you kind of put stock into, well, and winning the offseason is kind of about attrition and not having a ton of it, but really more adding star power. How much do you value continuity year over year?
21: It's kind of huge. I mean, if you look at our overall rankings, you know, there's a reason that the programs, you know, Oregon, who obviously lost some to the draft, but their whole offseason has really been about what they brought back. We certainly value that. And I think you have to in college football nowadays. There's a reason programs are investing so heavily in retention. And Georgia is one of those programs. They've routinely not been one of the programs near the top of whether it's quantity or even, you know, top star power quality of spending in the portal. And that's because Georgia, the way they approach things is it's retention. And, you know, we know they recruit as well as anybody in the country. They bring in the guys they need. And so you look at what they did, like they didn't have a flashy off season. And even, you know, one of the dings on their off season would be Amaris Williams, him going down injured. That was really unfortunate for them, but they plugged their holes from within. And you think about guys like Elijah Griffin coming up or Braylon Wilson, Chris Cole, KJ Bolden, they have so much talent there to begin with that for them, winning an offseason is in many ways about retention and then just filling the gaps where they need to, whereas there's other programs, you know, on this list, LSU had to work really heavily on overhauling everything. So for a program like Georgia, you kind of, I guess, grade on the scale. Georgia, for them, retention was going to be the big thing, and they really didn't lose a whole lot. Held on to guys like Nate Frazier, and, you know, they once again are going to look very much like a Georgia team.
20: Eli Lederman of ESPN.com joining us on the Higginbotham Hotline talking winners of the offseason. He has those teams ranked for every conference. LSU comes in at 2 in the SEC. What percentage of that was Lane Kiffin and his staff?
21: I mean, that was significant in that, you know, there is that, it's not continuity at LSU, but continuity of that coaching staff or that front office staff. He brought so much with him from Ole Miss. And, you know, what we wrestled with, and if you want to, not without undercutting our own list, like you look at last year's rankings, I sat down and looked at them again this morning that we did for this piece. We had LSU, Penn State, and Clemson in our top five offseason. So what does that tell you, at least about this as being predictive? But that was something we kept into account too with LSU this year, fair or not, was, you know, they went hard at the portal a year ago and they really built something that this time last year we thought was going to be substantial, and we know how LSU season went. But looking at it this year, like bringing in that staff from Ole Miss, again, there's that continuity around Lane Kiffin. I think that's going to help speed things up. I don't know how fast, but we're all going to find out. But beyond that staff, you look at everything they did in the portal. There's a reason they had ESPN's number one portal class, because they hit the portal really hard, really successfully, impressively. And then, you know, down the line from there, even their recruiting class, a lot of that had gotten pulled together under Brian Kelly, but Lane Kiffin kept those guys, number one overall recruit Lamar Brown, a bunch of really impressive defensive tackles. Richard Anderson's one you might see, I think, playing this fall. They, top to bottom, had a really impressive offseason, and probably, you know, if you're debating one and two there's maybe just that skepticism of what's it going to look like in year one.
1: Amazingly, Ole Miss sits at number 3. With Lane Kiffin leaving, it was kind of a galvanizing effect, it felt like, on the Ole Miss program and what they were able to do this offseason. So how did you factor in them being at number 3, and how much of it kind of was assisted by Trinidad Chambliss being granted that extra year?
21: I was going to say, maybe the biggest win of Ole Miss's offseason happened in the courtroom, right? Like Trinidad Chambliss coming back changes the whole complexion of everything about their offseason and really Ole Miss's entire 2026 football season. So it starts there, but I think beneath that, you look at what they did in terms of rebuilding their defense, and they've done it several years in a row now. I think this time last year, we were looking at Ole Miss and wondering what it was going to look like, and they did a really good job of retooling. And so you've got, you know, Pete Golding was the coordinator, then he's the head coach now. They really hit the portal hard. I don't know if anybody across the country was as successful of filling holes with quality, proven talent, a lot of it from within the SEC, than Ole Miss. And the other piece, you know, retention is so big. It, you know, Kewon Lacy, Bryson Sanders, Will Echols, Sunter and Perkins, they really kept, you know, for all they lost or all the concerns there were hovering around the playoff of how many guys were going to go with Lane Kiffin to LSU or head elsewhere, they held on to an impressive core. And so you think about the totality there. You bring back your quarterback who comes in as, you know, one of the better quarterbacks in the country this fall. you keep some guys, and again, the retool on defense, I think, was maybe the most impressive piece to me. And it you know, for where they could have been, it really was an impressive workload they put together.
20: Visiting with Eli Letterman, he grades the off seasons on ESPN.com, article up now, for all P4 schools, but they're ranked by conference. A&M comes in at number five, and it's not a very loud one. I don't think it's one that a lot of people see, a lot of huge names. Now, you've already mentioned that retaining talent can go a long way with how you guys rank this. What pushed A&M up ahead of some other schools, say like Oklahoma, Alabama, Tennessee?
21: Yeah, I mean, as we like do this, we do sort of like tier schools. And so you start, you know, maybe hypothetically that top four we had there was like, you know, comparing those, and then you keep dropping down. And A&M was a hard one to classify because they lost a lot in the draft, which is a testament to what they're doing right now and what Mike Elko's built in those first 2 years and who they've brought in, but they replaced fairly well. But at the same time, like we had questions about them too. You've got two new coordinators who there's going to be questions about. You know, they replaced everyone on the offensive line with plenty of experienced talent, but that's a brand new unit. But I think what you're talking about there is the fact that, you know, Marcel Reed's back for another season. You've got reinforcements in the running back room. They're, you know, another year older there with Ruben Owens, Jamarian Morrow, KJ Ford comes in. I think he's going to play early. And really just thinking about, you know, in some way that consistency that they've built and proven over the last few years that they have the ability to bring guys in and keep this thing rolling year over year with different parts. And so that was the piece there. I think the consistency they've shown and filling those gaps did a lot of work for Texas A&M.
1: Looking at Alabama, I wouldn't say it was an underwhelming portal class. It just, they had the big miss on Hollywood Smothers. That was disappointing. That was kind of a last minute switch. They were in on a bunch of guys and they ended up going elsewhere, but they did bring in some guys that they like. So how have you evaluated Alabama's offseason so far?
21: Yeah, I do think, like, I look at the running back room, and if we had talked, you know, the day after the playoff game against Indiana, we would have said, like, they've got to figure out that running game. And they may well have to get that sorted out. A lot of that starts on the offensive line, where they brought in plenty of newcomers and perhaps, you know, one of Daniel Hill, Kevin Riley, A.K. Deer, Xavier Correll, who people think really highly of, is going to be the solution. But I don't think you can look at it right now in May and say, oh, they fixed that. We know that the running game at Alabama is going to be significantly better. And I do think that's maybe my biggest question with them on the whole. It's what are they going to do there? But, you know, as far as their offseason on the positive end, like, they brought some important guys back. You have returners on defense who are going to be big. I'm really intrigued by, you know, Caleb Woodson coming in from Virginia Tech. They brought in new guys on the defensive line. So they did, you know, you would think enough on those ends. And we know that they, in the past few years, they've recruited well under Kalen DeBoer. Those guys are now going to go from, you know, impressive signees to guys who can contribute and guys who take on star roles. So I'm plenty confident about what they've got top to bottom. And it's, you know, where our confidence is in that offseason. But I do look at that running back position and the offensive line as well, which is not, you know, a given. And I think, did they really solve the biggest problem they had a year ago?
20: All right, Eli, I have one that I just need to sort of get your thoughts on. And maybe it's because we're looking at this as what the schools have been, the expectation was. Looking at Kentucky at nine is surprising because of just the amount of talent that they've added. I understand they've had some departures that are going to hurt, and maybe it's because they just weren't going to be close to some of these teams or rosters anyway from their overall makeup. But with what they did add, how do they only end up at nine based on the complete roster makeover that it looks like Will Stein's bringing?
21: Yeah, it's a fair point. And like, some of this is scale, because you could probably argue, you know, Kentucky has had its best offseason in the last 20 years, maybe. And, you know, if you compared it on that scale to everyone else, they'd probably be higher up. But I think for us, it's probably some healthy skepticism. I think they did an incredible job. I think Will Stein is going to be huge for them. I think they did really well in their coordinator hires. You know, getting Kenny Minchie in, especially after losing Cutter Bowley, was big. But at running back, they're going to be leaning on C.J. Baxter and Javonte Barnes. Those are two guys who have struggled to stay consistently healthy and on the field. At wide receiver, Nick Anderson, Oklahoma and LSU, another guy who's been really impressive when he's played, but you don't know yet, you know, if he's going to be able to play a full season. And I think that was probably where our in terms of putting them at nine, where our skepticism was just thinking there's still a lot to prove here. They lost a lot on defense. They brought in some really impressive guys there as well, but there's a lot to be proven there. And you know, again, it's probably where there's flaws in this process of how you can evaluate this time of year, because come October, if they're, you know, they got one loss in late October, they're going to be proving us certainly wrong there. But I think you're looking at, you know, how can you project out from here? And as well as they did, and it was truly probably one of the more impressive off seasons, there's still some of those questions you'd have.
20: Eli, we appreciate the time, man. Great stuff. So many of these we'd like to go through, only so much time to be able to do it. Appreciate you hopping on with us today.
21: Appreciate it, guys. Thank you.
20: All right, so Eli Lederman, one of three reporters there at ESPN, ESPN.com, that ranked the offseason for every P4 team and then ranked them, obviously, by league. Are you with me on Kentucky? I understand that some of the names not as big individually that a couple of the other schools added, but at nine? If you're talking about winning an offseason, what they – and maybe because it's not a guy that has a lot of head coaching experience, it's not a guy that – has been in the SEC, and that holds back the coaching portion of it. Okay. Like some of it I find a little bit difficult to add and subtract. You give LSU number two, Sam Levitt, Jordan Seaton, yes. I don't think any of the other names they're bringing in are mountain movers. But there are two, mainly because of Lane, right?
1: Yeah.
20: But Ole Miss is at three, and they lose Lane.
1: True. I understand what you're saying. I think it's fair to make a case on behalf of Kentucky, but a lot of this is probably a little built-in brand bias.
20: Sure.
1: Like Will Stein's never been a head coach. There's some unknowns there.
20: Which I would think would help Kentucky if you're talking about winning an offseason, because they've never won a ton of offseasons like this. That would make that even more impressive, would it not?
1: I think that probably has a lot to do with it, in the sense that Kentucky, people are still skeptical about what it might all look like. There's so much new head coach, never been a head coach. I like their staff. I like everything they've put together, but there is an element of we'll see. And there's nothing wrong with that.
20: Like you have Tennessee's offseason ahead of Kentucky's.
1: I wouldn't.
20: Case closed.
1: Jim Knowles, pretty good ad though.
20: And that's a yes. No argument there. But if in the Chaz Coleman thing, we don't even know if he's playing. So that one, if you're going to ding Georgia for an injury to a defensive player that came in, we don't know if Chaz Coleman's going to go.
1: Yeah.
20: So there are a lot of question marks around that deal. That was one. The A&M thing, like, have you viewed A&M's offseason as super impressive?
1: I mean, they've done an adequate job.
20: Yeah, I'm not saying it's been bad, but.
1: Like, would you say that Alabama's offseason's been crazy impressive?
20: Not crazy impressive, no, but like, also I don't look at it as they went backwards.
1: No, you can not go backwards and not also be in like a top six offseason. Like,
20: yeah, you talked about retaining.
1: What is a top six offseason? Like, I love the article because I clicked on it and I thought it was fascinating, but I really don't know what the top six offseason is. Like, I mean, top seven offseason, I really don't know. Like, do you feel good about your team or not? Do you think you're better than last year or not? Pretty simple question.
20: There you go.
1: Like, I mean, that's. So let me ask this. Arrow pointed up or arrow pointed down?
20: Let me ask this question then. We'll take some of these off seasons into consideration. When we come back, since we may not be doing this much longer, we'll have this conversation. Can this team win the SEC? Blank. You fill in the blank. And we'll go through every single one of them. We answer that question next, right?
0: Gear up for the games this summer. 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

0: Who can win the Southeastern Conference this year? I am going to go by...
1: You just think Georgia, so...
0: No, I don't think it's possible for Georgia to win seven games like you do. I'm going to go by this list.
1: Kirby
0: of,
1: thinks it is.
0: He placated that for you.
1: Yeah.
0: You know good and well there is no chance on this earth he thinks his team can go down to seven wins. In the first 8 weeks of the season.
2: Right.
1: I'm just saying. I think it's unlikely. Of all the teams in the SEC, I think Georgia is the least likely to have a disappointing year.
0: Yes.
1: They are the least likely.
0: Okay, I'm going to go by the list, the rank of the off seasons per ESPN.com. Number one, Hollywood Smothers, Cam Coleman, Rasheem Biles, Texas. I think we would all agree can win the SEC. Yes?
2: Correct.
1: Yeah, I feel pretty good about them.
0: Okay. Number two, winner of the offseason, Sam Levitt, Jordan Seaton, Prince Well, Umon Mielen. Can, not will. Don't write your articles yet until you listen to all the words.
1: Okay.
0: Can LSU win the SEC?
1: Yes. If they play really hard together and they really want it more.
2: That's it.
0: If the culture works.
2: That's it.
1: Well, I've just listened to some analysts. Like, if they just really come together, they have a chance.
2: Yeah.
1: You think?
2: Yes, LSU can win the SEC title.
0: Okay.
1: They just have to want it more than the other team.
2: That's it.
0: That's the only way you do it.
3: Yeah, clearly they can't.
1: Absolutely. This ain't hard.
0: I don't know about clearly, but.
3: They have Lane Kiffin. That's more than enough. Duh.
0: Oh, let's talk about that.
3: Okay.
0: How many times has he won the SEC as a head coach?
2: He ain't never done it.
3: This year, zero.
0: Okay, Alex Golas, thank you.
3: This Lane Kiffin has never coached LSU. That's why.
0: That's fair. There you go.
1: T?
0: This version. Ole Miss, apparently the number three offseason per ESPN.com with Keaton Thomas, Jonathan Maldonado, and Luke Farelli. Big ads. Can Ole Miss win the SEC?
1: Yes.
0: Damian?
2: Yes.
0: John?
3: Yeah.
0: I think they can, but I'll give you a lot of different reasons than what most other people are going to talk to. And it'll start with that defensive line. I think it'll be one of the better D-lines in the SEC. Georgia, the number four offseason, Isaiah Kanyon, Amaris Williams, who's going to be injured, Khalil Barnes. Can Georgia win the SEC? Greg?
1: Yes.
0: Are you sure?
2: Feel pretty good about it. With 7 wins, they can get
0: it's
2: it
0: where
2: done.
0: We're headed in football.
1: That's what Duke did last year.
2: That's a fair point.
3: We have 9 conference games now. So.
2: That's a fair point. Yes, Georgia can win the SEC title.
3: That's the easiest yes.
0: Okay. 100%.
1: Pretty easy.
0: The number five offseason per ESPN.com is Texas A&M. Isaiah Horton, Ricky Gibson, Wilkin.
1: Cole, can they win the SEC?
2: Oh, boy.
0: Doubtful.
1: Oh, here we go.
3: Wow.
2: But can they?
0: They could. Yeah, they could.
2: Yep.
0: I'm going to say could. Yes, they could. Greg?
1: I like that
0: my doubt is... egregious. Yeah.
1: I feel a little worse about them than I do some of the others. I still like them this year. I just think their schedule's a little tougher this year. And there's still some question marks I have along offensive line, defensive line, and just a few other areas just randomly scattered throughout the team.
2: Quarterback.
1: I feel pretty good about quarterbacks.
0: Because I asked a question yesterday that we're going to get to later. How many great players are on each SEC team? And we had a caller on Paul's show that called in on A&M, and he gave me like 7. I was like, I said, great.
2: Okay.
0: Great.
1: Trey Zune?
0: And that wasn't even one of them.
1: Really?
0: No.
1: Chase Besantis.
0: Missouri State, Arizona State, Kentucky, at LSU, Arkansas, at Missouri, Citadel, at Bama, at South Carolina, Tennessee, at Oklahoma, Texas. It's tough, but it's not what a couple others are. Okay, so John, A&M, yes or no?
3: Yes.
0: Damian?
2: Yes.
0: Oklahoma is the number six offseason per ESPN.com. Added Terrell Harris, Emarion Harris, Cole Sullivan. Can Greg Oklahoma win the SEC?
1: Yes.
0: Damian?
2: Yes.
0: John?
3: Unanimous.
0: I'll say that they can. Quarterback's going to have to be a different guy.
1: Look at you.
0: And be able to run the football just a smidge.
1: Coming around.
0: Just a little bit. Just hand it off every now and then.
1: What about quarterback draw? That counts.
0: Quarterback counter on 3rd and 12. It's not going to get it done.
1: They picked it up against Bama.
3: Lucky be powered.
2: That's right.
3: From this guy.
0: Number 7 is Alabama. Devin Tompkins, Terrence Green on the D-line. Noah Rogers. Obviously, we know what happened in the spring. Can Alabama win the SEC?
1: Yes.
2: Yes.
3: No. Ooh. I just want to see y'all's faces. Yeah, yeah. Answer yes.
0: Which is great considering it's a radio show.
3: I mean, it really does. Well. Oh, yeah, thank plays. You, too, by the way.
1: It definitely plays.
0: Now we get into the fun territory. Tennessee's at 8. Can Tennessee win the SEC?
1: Too many unknowns. Can't bid on board there.
0: We are saying can they, not will they. Like, is it feasible?
2: No.
3: No.
0: I'll say no.
2: That hurt.
0: Kentucky at 9.
2: No.
0: I'll say no.
1: That doesn't require – I don't think we need to go anymore. I think we're good.
0: Oh, no, I think we do.
1: Okay, keep going.
0: The number 10 offseason per ESPN.com of the Missouri Tigers. Can. Not no. Will. Can.
1: No.
0: You're telling me there's no chance Missouri can win the SEC.
1: Have you seen their schedule?
0: I'll read it to you. How about that?
1: I'd love that.
0: Arkansas Pine Bluff at Kansas. Troy at Mississippi State. Florida A&M at Ole Miss. At Arkansas. Texas at Georgia. Kentucky, Oklahoma.
1: Ooh. Ooh. You feel good about them still?
2: Oh, man.
0: I didn't say they will. I said can. Now, number one, a couple of those teams that people here think they're just going to be great. What if Oklahoma's quarterback doesn't get any better? What if Trinidad Chambliss, those lulls, all of a sudden grow longer?
1: You never get worse from 1 year to the next.
0: What if Florida's defense can't stop anybody?
1: You never get worse going from 1 year to the next. You always get better. You okay. only go up in a straight line. Don't
0: if,
1: you know
0: what
1: that?
0: What if Marcel Reed still isn't consistent? And the D-line's not as good.
1: Like you, no one loves Missouri more than you. Like, you're the biggest Missouri fan in the history. You are. Like, it's unbelievable.
2: Big Missouri guy.
1: Like, more than Eli me. Drinkwitz is more bearish on Missouri than you are every year.
3: More than Tom Harden. That's saying something.
1: It's unbelievable. Like, are you doing it for quality of life, like work purposes?
0: What quality of life would rooting you for work Missouri with Tom. Give me? I could care less what Tom Hart thinks yeah. about Missouri my Missouri now. Fandom.
1: They have a good journalism school. You just want to have good articles written. I don't know. Like, I love Missouri as a program. I just, winning the SEC is a different animal. I've seen far better Missouri rosters.
0: We are discussing, is it feasible? Is it even possible?
1: If the and stars yes. align.
0: Yes.
1: Okay, I say no. I love Missouri.
2: If the stars align, no. No.
3: I think they can make the title game, but I still don't think they can win it, though.
0: Okay. Number 11 is Florida. Can Florida win the SEC?
1: No. I say yes, Jaden Baugh. Go ahead, Cole. Go ahead and tell us. I swear, Cole picks SEC champions based on how good the running back is.
2: Hey, gotta be able to run the ball.
0: That's it.
2: Got to be able to run the ball, but no.
1: Jaden Baugh, Maude Hardy, Kewon Lacy, three Georgia, best teams in the SEC.

0: Georgia.
1: And Alabama.
0: I don't think we were collective. Oklahoma. We were collective on Oklahoma. I think yes. We were split on A&M. Alabama would be six, and that would be it. Six teams we collectively believe can win the SEC.
2: Yes. Great with all that.
0: That should make for a more compelling season than we've had in a while. I think most years we would be at three or four.
2: And honestly,
0: and probably stretch it on the fourth.
3: Right.
2: And if we're being like completely honest, a couple are a little bit of a stretch. Like there's a lot of unknown about Alabama.
0: Oh, Oklahoma that we just talked about. We all agreed on Oklahoma. We're like, we could sit here and debate that one for a while.
2: There's a lot of unknown about Ole Miss.
0: Yes.
3: Yeah.
2: Like there's a lot of unknown. So like a little bit of a stretch on all those, frankly. Like
0: hell, even LSU.
2: You think?
0: And that was a resounding yes to start the whole thing with all of us, but we can sit here.
2: Well, just super high ceiling. Like, you have to look at all these. Can you win the SEC? Is who has the highest ceiling in the league? Go through it right now. LSU, super high ceiling, really low floor.
0: Yeah, I think the highest ceiling for me would be Texas.
2: Yeah, I agree.
0: I think most likely to hit their ceiling would be Georgia.
2: I think Georgia has the highest floor.
0: Fair.
2: So
0: better way to stay.
2: Kind of the same way, like safest team.
3: Yeah.
2: You know what you're gonna get. So that naturally makes them a contender every year.
0: Here's a great question for you though. So if you're talking ceilings after LSU, Georgia, Texas, who do you view as the next highest ceiling?
2: Probably Alabama.
0: Okay.
2: But it's very much dependent on some serious unknowns. Big time unknowns.
0: Quarterback we haven't seen. Is the O-line gonna be different?
2: Yeah.
0: I think the secondary is going to allow the front to do a lot, but, I mean, are you going to have real disruptors up front? We don't necessarily
2: I'm pretty optimistic
0: know.
2: About the defensive front. I am.
0: Linebackers got to stay healthy.
2: I feel good. I feel good about the defense. I do. I feel good, pretty good at all three levels. I think they feel okay about defense, especially second level as well. Like, I think the defense can be just fine. I think the big question is offensive line.
0: Yeah.
2: But if the offensive line does have the, quote, attitude that they've described all offseason, I think they're going to be in a good spot. I really do. I love the wideouts.
0: Yeah, you're probably going to need some solid reps from a younger running back. You're going to need some younger, not young, inexperienced tight ends to really come in and help and do some things we haven't seen them do in games just yet.
2: But we've
0: yet.
2: Seen freshman running backs burst onto the scene last year. I mean, Nate Shepard at Duke, Bo Jackson at Ohio State. Like, we've seen freshman running backs go in and do some really big things. I know no one listening to this knows who Nate Shepard is, but that guy is a dude, a bona fide dude. Like, there's
0: it's
2: a
0: all
2: lot
0: pass
2: of
0: pass pro. Can you protect the
2: who
0: pass?
2: Who cares?
0: That's, okay, get him killed.
2: Get five out.
3: It's a game kill.
2: Five out and rip.
0: With the way these defenses are operating, yeah. Good luck.
2: Be good along the offensive
0: slide
2: line.
0: Slide your five-man pro and see how that goes.
2: Who cares?
0: Quarterback will be in there for a series.
2: That's all I need.
0: You better have won the portal with your backup quarterback gets. They bless you.
3: Bless you.
2: Oh, my goodness.
3: Wow.
0: Is he okay?
2: Was that Haney?
3: Yeah.
2: Someone check on him. He just sneezed. I heard it from, it might be in the other building.
3: Wow.
4: That's the one that took out Sammy Sosa. That sneeze that busted his back.
2: Dang.
0: That was the lack of cream and clear that took him out.
3: Wow.
0: He ran out.
4: But he's cream now.
3: The one team that I have like the biggest question mark is Missouri because it's almost like.
0: Not according to Greg.
3: Yeah, like they stink. But
2: I didn't say that. See, that's what y'all
3: things,
2: do. That's what y'all do. They don't stink. I just think winning the SEC is a little different level.
3: Like, I don't know what tier Missouri is because I think they're a lot better than the bottom half. But then when I want to put them up there with some of the better ones, it's almost like they can't punch above their weight class. But also they're better than the middle of the pack. Like, they're just one of those teams where, like, because what Eli Drink has won 10 games, what, the past 2 years, 3 years? And it's...
2: How was their schedule the last 2-3 years?
3: True.
2: The easiest schedule in the SEC. Yeah. They had them and Ole Miss.
0: Ole Miss may have had a case.
2: Them
0: for
2: and Ole Miss had
0: two.
2: The easiest schedules in the SEC. So it's not nothing against Missouri.
0: I think it's a great description by Damian. They can't punch up, but do they also take advantage of being really good at punching down?
2: Explain to me this. When was the last time Missouri? I don't remember this. I'm asking this genuinely. When was the last time Missouri beat an SEC championship contender?
0: I'd have to go look at the seasons.
2: Well, I'll go through it right now in this break, and I'll tell you when it was.
0: We will get to a break, and we'll come back with that information, and I'll be willing to bet we'll find one.
2: I'm willing to bet we won't.
0: Was 2023 Tennessee an SEC championship contender?
2: Don't remember. Was that when Eli went over and said, we play for keeps?
3: We stand on business.
2: Oh, yeah.
3: Yeah, we stand on business.
0: Oh, no, they beat them 36-7.

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0: We have been talking a vote by the board of the AFCA with new recommendations for the college football playoff. They want a maximum amount of teams participating, which we believe would be 24. They want to discontinue conference championship games, and they want to end the college football playoff by the second week of January. We've also been talking off seasons for SEC teams. That led us into who could actually win the Southeastern Conference this year. What teams do we believe could have a chance, can somehow, some way, even if the stars align, Greg says most can't.
1: Yes.
0: And that brought us to Missouri, one that I said I think could, had a chance, possibly win the SEC. Damian at least debated it. John shot it down. Greg thought it was laughable.
1: Not laughable. Just don't believe it.
0: Greg asked the question of what SEC championship contending teams, has Missouri defeated the last few years. So I just went and looked at this. Ranked SEC wins. I'm going to lose this argument, by the way. So if y'all are hoping for me to pull out a W today, I'm not. 2020, they got number 17 LSU.
2: Let's go.
3: It's been a while.
0: 2021, we're not going to worry about. 2022, they got number 25 South Carolina. 2023, they got number 24 Kentucky and number 13 Tennessee.
2: Okay.
4: That LSU team finished fourth in the West, by the way.
3: It's a different league now.
4: 5-5 overall.
3: Different league
1: now. Yeah, but West was good then.
4: Yeah, Auburn was 6-5 that year.
1: What LSU finished in the West last year?
3: Different league.
4: Aha. Aha.
3: Does it get better for Missouri, Cole?
0: No, that's all I got.
3: Oh, that was the end of the list.
0: That's all. I'm sorry to report that.
3: Yeah.
0: 2024 Missouri played a ranked A&M team, a ranked Alabama team, and a ranked South Carolina team.
3: They lost.
0: Now, if we're talking ACC title, they did beat number 24 Boston College that year.
3: Hey. Win is a win.
0: 2025 Missouri played a ranked Alabama, a ranked Vanderbilt, a ranked A&M, a ranked Oklahoma. And then maybe we would reverse our ACC conversation because they lost to a ranked Virginia in the bowl. Number 24, Kentucky. Number 13, Tennessee. Number 25, South Carolina. Number 17, LSU since 2020.
1: I have a ton of respect for the Missouri program.
3: Yeah.
1: But I have not yet seen them. And you can tell me, well, they've played them close. They've gone toe-to-toe. They gave Georgia a couple really good games. Played them hard. I got a ton of respect for them.
0: Field goals and fumbles away from beating Auburn.
1: They haven't won the game. Like, in order for me to consider you to be a legitimate SEC championship contender, I have to have seen you actually beat SEC championship contenders. And I haven't seen that from Missouri. Doesn't mean that they can't punch up this year. Doesn't mean maybe Austin Simmons is the best quarterback they've had since Chase Daniel. Doesn't mean that these things aren't possible. They're absolutely possible. But the reality is, in my lifetime of watching Missouri football, even dating back to when Chase Daniel was there, they'd play against Oklahoma and get absolutely steamrolled. And that was in the Big 12 North.
0: Easy.
1: I'm just saying, like, over 20 years, they have had a bit of a ceiling on their program. Yes, they got to the SEC title game back-to-back years in 2013 and 2014. Neither of those two SEC title games were competitive.
0: Specifically 2013.
1: There's been a little bit of a ceiling there for them. For whatever reason, I don't know why that is, but it's just the way it's been.
3: Man.
1: Has it not been?
0: I did not expect this number to be this low. Now, I don't think that is the ultimate barometer on this year because it's a different team. Now, I will say one of the things we haven't mentioned that should be of concern is how is Chip Lindsey going to work out as the OC? Because that is not as in line as some of the coordinator, head coach mesh that they've had the last few years. Chip doesn't run what they've run. He doesn't come from that tree. Parts of what he does can mix and match with it, but I'm really interested to see that. And then you put a new quarterback who hadn't played in it either, but he also has a ton of ability, and if he gets it figured out and the offense is one that they do have an agreement upon how it's going to be managed, handled, and run, it could go. I think they could be pretty good. But question for me was, could they? Is it feasible, possible? Yes. Do I have more doubts about that? Yes. You win this round. You're welcome.
1: All good.
4: Vengeance shall be mine.
1: That's no. You win this round. Back to the original point. Have nothing but respect for the Missouri program. But with the example of Alabama being a good example, we have seen Alabama, even last year's Alabama, as flawed as that team might be, go and actually beat the Georgia Bulldogs, who went on to win the SEC championship game. Like, we've seen, I know they beat Bama in the process, but like, we've seen even the teams that you're questionable about. I've seen Ole Miss beat Georgia. Like, I've seen that happen with my own two eyes, not once, but twice. Like, I've seen these teams do this before. I have not seen Missouri do it.
0: It's totally fair. It's totally fair.
1: Would love for them to do it this year. It'd be awesome.
0: What if we just went by a roster perspective?
1: This year?
0: Yes.
1: I think there are questions at wide receiver. I think there are questions at quarterback. As talented as he is, he has had a slight propensity to turn the ball over from time to time.
0: He's got
1: to
0: stay healthy, too.
1: A little too much faith in his arm. Got to stay healthy. Not a tremendous run threat, but that's okay. They've gotten by without it. I think there are a couple questions on defense. A few. I love Missouri. I think they're a really, really solid program with a pretty dang high floor.
0: But the question about the roster just is that if you take away the history of the program, if you take away what they've done the last few years, is it a roster that could come together and win the SEC? Are they talented enough to do it just from a roster perspective?
1: I don't know if they're talented enough.
0: Okay. We'll continue the conversation on Missouri. We'll talk about other SEC teams, maybe, maybe not winning the SEC. We'll get to your calls. I'll see you guys on hold. Get to you next.
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0: Welcome back in, McElroy and Q, look in the morning. Talking SEC teams potentially winning the SEC. Gary in Birmingham wants to chime in. Welcome into the show.
16: Hey, what's up, gentlemen? How you doing this morning?
0: Morning. Well, thank you.
16: Good deal. Got a little small challenge question for you guys and all you stat guys. Old Mac breaking out stats on Missouri 2013, beating Georgia, et cetera. Here's the question. Now that Vanderbilt has somewhat established itself as a team to be talked about, and in the sense of the SEC, if Vanderbilt has not escaped the infamy of being the Vanderbilt of the SEC, what team is now that team, the Vanderbilt of the SEC, and why? I'll listen to your comments, gentlemen.
0: Thank you for the call. Boy, I thought we were heading down the path of, since they've escaped that, can they win the SEC, which is going to be an easy answer. If there is a replacement for what Vanderbilt was, currently in the SEC, I have to say Arkansas.
3: Yeah,
1: probably.
3: Yeah,
1: as much as it stinks to say it, it's probably true.
0: Yeah, because I like a lot of what Arkansas is, has done traditionally over time, but you can't deny the fact that it was only a couple of seasons ago, and I realize it's multiple regimes since, that you were 2-10 in back-to-back seasons without winning an SEC game in either season. The previous coach also had a winless season in conference play.
1: Yeah.
0: You did not win a game in conference last year.
1: Correct.
3: Yeah.
0: 2 years prior, it was a one-win year in conference play. Now, a couple 7-win seasons, 9-win season mixed into that. So, but... hell, they won a bowl game 2 years ago.
3: Yeah.
1: True.
0: I don't think Arkansas will ever have the perception of what Vanderbilt did at one time.
3: Right.
0: I don't think Mississippi State could. I don't think any other team in the league could fall to that. Kentucky, none. Because it was there for such a long time. And I'll say this. I think a lot of that was the administration's fault. I don't think it was coach. I don't think it was player. They just didn't put the resources into it. They just didn't care. And it was blatant. For a long time. And it feels like, Greg, that is over for them.
1: Does feel like that to an extent.
0: Doesn't mean they're going to be in contention for SEC titles. Doesn't mean they're going to be able to do what they've done the last 2 years on repeat. But it does feel like it's a little bit of a different day as it pertains to the resources, just the all-out care of what the program is and maybe can be.
1: Yeah.
0: So it's a good question, though, to think about who would that team be? Because I don't know if we have one right now that we just look at. I mean, how many there were times we entered seasons of, okay, they're not winning a conference game.
1: Right.
3: Right.
1: There were times.
0: How many teams do we look in the league right now and say they cannot get a conference game?
1: I don't think there's a lot not like that anymore.
0: Uh-uh. Now, Arkansas is our biggest question mark right now. We don't know what it's going to look like, what it's going to be.
1: By far the biggest question mark.
0: But there are parts of state that are dangerous. Parts of Kentucky that are going to be dangerous. We know South Carolina is going to be dangerous. We know Auburn's going to be dangerous. Like, the teams that might not be towards the top of the league, I think Tennessee might be my second number two question right now in the
1: really?
0: League. What do you expect from Tennessee right now? Do you feel like you have a good feel on what they're going to
1: be? No, I don't, but I don't know if they're second biggest question. I think second biggest question Kentucky are probably some of the new, the new rosters that have been compiled, LSU, Kentucky. Like, I kind of know, but there's still a lot of unknowns as well.
0: I just don't have a good feel on Tennessee right now. I don't know. Don't know what it's going
1: to
0: be.
1: It's a huge question mark. There's no denying it's a huge question mark. Probably one of the biggest there is.
0: So, and maybe they could ride the run game just a little bit more. DeShaun Bishop is a really good back. That is a system that allows backs to thrive. There's a core of the offensive line that's going to be back. You still have a good tight end that returns. Now you're coming off having, 2-3, so that might be a little bit different. But the defense, I don't think, is going to be the same up front as it has been. And you got a lot of new faces in the secondary with a new defense. So I just don't know. It's not that I don't think they have a chance to be good. It's just I don't know. The proven commodities that are there for me with the quarterback situation, one thing's got to have the guy be able to pitch it around a little bit to make
1: for
0: it
1: sure. You'll find no pushback. Turn the ball over. There's a question mark there. I mean, and that is a very heavily, and it's a very quarterback friendly system, but it's a very heavily dependent on the quarterback as well.
3: Yeah.
0: So again, might look great. And they might figure some things out. They might just pound the football.
1: They will be better on defense. We know that.
0: Structurally, you mean?
1: Structurally.
0: I don't think the personnel is better this year.
1: I don't think the personnel is better, but I do think structurally they will not be as...
0: Yeah.
1: I don't want to say reckless, but they won't be as... chaos.
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2: Welcome back in, McElroy and Kubelik in the morning right here on Jocks. 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Gotten to 2014 playoff. Yes, no. Are you in? Are you out? Who can win the SEC? How many teams? What did we come up with? Six? Collectively that we think can win it?
3: I think it was five.
2: Five?
4: No, six.
2: With a couple of question marks. 800-239-9569 if you want to get in. 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Tweet in at Mac and Cube. Hayden wants to discuss college football. Welcome into the show, Hayden.
5: What's up, guys? Sorry, my question didn't have anything to do with that. I do apologize. But it was, which one of the first-year head coaches at some of these programs like UCLA, Kentucky, Auburn, Florida, or Arkansas are having the best year recruiting? I think Will Stein's doing a phenomenal job, and I just wanted to get you guys' take and see which one of those head coaches would do the best job in the long run, do you think?
2: Best job in the long run is going to have a lot more to do with just the individual coach and probably the situation that they're in. If you're asking me first-year coach that has most success this year?
5: In recruiting, my bad.
2: Oh, just in recruiting. I mean, part of this, too, is going to be comparatively. Like, what Will Stein did in the portal and is now doing in traditional recruiting is past what we've seen for Kentucky for quite some time. But is John Summerall going to have different advantages there? Yes. I think Alex Golish will have different advantages there. Part of this, too, is where are we going to go next? Are we going to have some sort of a cap? Are we going to have guardrails? I mean, I'm seeing quotes from different college basketball coaches the last 2 days of, we don't even pay attention to the cap anymore. So that changes the dynamic in recruiting. But I like Will Stein. I like what he's doing. I think he's going to have success. If you're talking about who's going to have long-term success in recruiting, Greg, of these first-year coaches, I think you have to put him in the mix based on what he's already doing. I'm going to put Summerall in there because he's at Florida. I think Golish can do it because he's at Auburn. They're going to have different things behind them. Lane at LSU, probably going to have a lot of success recruiting. Number one, you're at LSU.
3: Right. Yep.
2: You have a massive talent base of kids that are growing up without options to go other places. The family's just basically going to say, you're going to LSU.
3: Yep.
2: And a lot of them also really want to go to LSU.
3: Yes.
2: And they've shown the propensity to spend. So Lane has to be towards the top of that list.
3: I think so. I mean, it's a little bit dependent on where you're at. Like, relative to what Kentucky's done historically, yeah, I think they're in a really good spot.
2: He's doing a great job.
3: LSU, relative to what they've done historically, they're about where they're at, correct?
2: Yep. So a lot of it is dependent, and a lot of it is, I think some of it's going to be where we go. We don't know exactly where we're going to go next. We don't really have an idea of what it's going to look like in the next 3 years, 5 years. Hell, we might be at a 2014 playoff in 2 years. We don't know. There might be some great breakaway from the Big Ten and the SEC, the ACC, and the Big 12. Who knows where we're going to get and where we're going to go and what that's going to look like. Before we get into a couple other things player-wise, Greg, I did want to get your thoughts on the Big 12 striking a deal with Redbird Capital. Team's going to be able to opt in for a $30 million injection. This is it. We are here now. We were wondering when this was going to take place. We were wondering the extent in which this was going to happen. And now we've got it.
3: It was only a matter of time, first and foremost. Secondly, all these, we've talked about this a lot in the past. I've seen a lot of these private equity pitches. Some are debt-based. Everyone kind of has a different theory, a different belief as to the best way and the best path forward. I'm not sure any of us really know the answer because it's all so new. I have my opinions about the best structure. I just think that debt-based structure is one that's dicey. Just because how are you ever going to be able to recoup that money? Is it going to come from the university? Is it going to come from future growth, future sales, future television revenue, what have you? So I don't know. The debt structures scare me a bit, but it's nice to have that. It's nice to have that extra if needed. You know what I mean?
2: That's helpful. I also think there will be reasons for any of us to say this may be why you don't opt into this. as in there are certain things you already have managed or you take care of well that you don't want somebody else taking over. Not every school is going to have that or really need that. Some will. But I would also imagine the fear of allowing the teams that you compete closely with take this would override any of that.
3: Right.
2: Don't you? Inside that athletic department, you could probably sit there and say, hey, we're good. We don't need, like, let's just say SMU, for example. They probably don't really need it.
3: Definitely don't need it.
2: But if you're looking at all these other schools in your league taking it, it's going to be hard for you to say, no, we're not going to do that. Unless you had one or two people stepping up for sponsorship of stadium or events, whatever that was, licensing that would override that $30 million. That might be a different situation, but I think most of these schools are going to say, we can't allow them to take this and have that injection and us not also get it.
3: Yeah, perhaps. But at the same time, having that injection is great, but what's the price point? Like, where's it coming from down the road? Are you cutting your nose off to spite your face? In an effort to keep up with the Joneses today, are you sacrificing future earnings? Obviously. Is it necessary? I think it kind of depends on the school. There'll be some that absolutely have to have it, and there'll be some that say, we're good. We're gonna kick this thing down the road as long as you possibly can.
2: That's where I would be. And there will be schools, though, that need it, and they're happy to take it and that want it. But on the flip side of that, I'll be interested to see who does not opt in after we give this, you know, a couple of weeks.
3: And is it a sign of strength to not opt in? I didn't mean to cut you off, but like...
2: No, you're good. I would think yes.
3: 100% it is. Wait, hang on. I don't need to go to the well. Yeah, I'm good. We're doing great. Look how great we're doing. We don't need that.
2: Also, probably has something to do with what you already have in place from a facility standpoint, from a marketing standpoint of, hey, we know we can go earn from what we have set up here. Let's just say you're in a situation similar to what Auburn is, and your main facilities upgrades, except for this new end zone thing that they just announced, but football facility and a couple other things have already been put in place.
3: Already done, yeah.
2: Got a new basketball arena. Like, that may be, okay, we don't need the mass influx right now, so we're good. I'm just using that example for one of these schools. If they're in that situation where the major financial collections that we're going to need have been taken care of the last 3 to 5 years, maybe they don't opt in. And they have somebody that can step up and say, don't do that because we don't want Redbird Capital controlling this. We would rather. This kind of goes back to the BYU thing. Or I'm sorry, the Utah thing, where they went and found a group of people that wanted to step up. And they knew the people that were going to be in control had the betterment of the program in mind and were people that cared about the program, had been a part of the program. Let them be in charge instead of this third party that probably has no idea who's been around, what they've done historically, what they mean to the program inside that building. The fear that I would have, Greg, of these major companies coming in is like, you go to some of these programs, you know, just like let's say Alabama went to Redbird Capital and said, all right, we're going to take $50 million for you, you're going to have this.
3: Yeah.
2: Like, what does Redbird Capital know about Jeff Allen?
3: Not a lot, but that he's absolutely as important a piece.
2: You and I know that. You and I know that.
3: Anybody?
2: But like that would be my fear, is that there are always people in the building that are a known commodity and that, like, I call them untouchables. And like, I'll be the first one to tell you, there have been new coaches that have been hired at Auburn, and my first conversation with them, I've said, here's a list of the three people you don't mess with.
3: Yeah.
2: Like, Kirk Sampson is one of those. Like, you don't mess with Kirk Sampson.
3: Right.
2: Dr. Mike Goodlett, the team physician, he's for all sports now. He's like the actual, like, physician.
3: Yeah.
2: Like, your internal medicine doc, whatever, that handles, like, when people get sinus infections. Like, he ain't touchable, in my opinion. Like, you don't mess with him.
3: Right.
2: I thought Dana Marquez, the equipment manager at one time, was that guy. He's moved on to other things. Like, there are those guys at every place.
3: Yeah.
2: You think Redbird Capital, one, knows, two, cares? They definitely don't care. Like Roger Frazier at Tennessee, the equipment manager. You might not know him by name, but you've seen him walking around. Big old Santa Claus looking dude that runs the... I mean, he's like Peyton Manning's guy.
3: Yeah.
2: You start injecting money in there if you're Redbird Capital. Like, he ain't touchable at Tennessee.
3: Yes.
2: You don't mess with him. And that's my fear, is that there are certain people at certain places that I would consider untouchable. Now, if these people are making 15 times what their normal profession makes, I get it.
3: Right.
2: You maybe have a different conversation, but I don't think that's the case for anyone that I just mentioned. But that's kind of my fear, is that these companies start coming in and start either axing some people or trying to cut corners. And the folks that have been pillars of building that athletic department, specifically with certain sports or multiple sports, and they're like, no, we don't want this guy here anymore. He's gone.
3: Yes.
2: That's not good for Alabama. That wouldn't be good for Tennessee. That wouldn't be good for Auburn. It wouldn't be good for any of these programs.
3: Well, the thing that you should be more concerned about is not so much those that are touching the football program, those that are touching other sports. The track and field coach, the tennis coach, the tennis programs in general. Like, I wouldn't be as concerned if I were associated with football. Football is a necessary evil, and whatever finances it requires to sustain a level of competition, then it'll be what it is, because Redbird knows that every dollar spent on football is a dollar well spent, but every dollar spent on every other sport, probably not, with the exception of basketball. So that's the challenge to me. It's not so much the head trainer of the football team or the head equipment manager of the football team. I think those guys will probably feel pretty safe. But what about the golf coach making $500,000 a year? What about the rowing coach making a couple hundred? What about the tennis coach or the tennis program in general? Like we just talked about yesterday with Arkansas. Arkansas shutting down their men's and women's tennis programs. The men's program just went to the NCAA tournament. That's heartbreaking.
2: It's crazy.
3: Tragic. I mean, I don't know what else.
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0: So we'll see what it means for the Big 12. I'm interested first, how many teams opt into it? How many teams look at it and say, we need to be a part of that, we want to be a part of that? And where do they go? Do you look at any other teams in that league? I think we mentioned SMU. That would be one that we probably looked at initially and said they most likely will not, definitely don't have to. With the way Utah sort of restructured, I could see them saying, no, we're good. We don't need to do that. With where it looks like Oklahoma State is headed, some things that they've sort of rejuvenated, I could see them saying, no, that's not for us. We're not in on that. BYU is a different animal in and of itself. I could easily see BYU saying, no, thank you. Texas Tech, obviously, is one that I think they would be neck and neck with SMU, I think, as teams in the Big 12.
1: Yeah.
0: Not that SMU is in the Big 12 anymore, but when they were there, that would probably not do this. But I can't come up with another one.
1: I think TCU would probably be all right.
0: Maybe Fertitta looks at it and says, I'll supplement that for Houston.
1: I could say Houston potentially being all right. But, I mean, the Cincinnati's of the world, the UCF's of the world.
0: Kansas.
1: Kansas probably
0: West
1: all right.
0: Virginia.
1: West Virginia, Colorado. Potentially. I don't know. I don't know what the financial situation is from a lot. I mean,
0: Iowa State's probably taking it. Arizona's probably taking it.
1: Probably.
0: Arizona State's probably taking it.
1: Probably.
0: Kansas State's taking it. Yeah, I mean, most are going to have to because you want to try to keep up. And the bad part is you're keeping up with what those teams that we just said don't need it are already doing it.
1: Well, it's also going to come a little bit from the academic side as well. Like at some point right now, the athletic department writes checks on behalf of the student athletes that are on scholarship to the university itself. Like in most places, that's the way it's structured. Well, at some point, the university is going to have to look at it and say, man, this athletic department is a huge part of our quality of life that we can sell to our students. The people that come here to go to school want a competitive football team, basketball team, what have you. So it is in our best interest to not force the athletic department to pay us so that the student athletes can go to school on scholarship. Let's waive that. And now that's one less thing that the athletic department is going to have to worry about. So like eventually we're probably going to get to that point. But in the near term, if you can get a slight influx in cash to help with the bottom line, knowing that we now have a $20 million line item that didn't exist 2 years ago, we are probably going to be open to taking that here in the short term.
0: I don't think there's any doubt. All right. We talk about a lot with new college football, retraining our brains. I mean, I still am going to struggle with some things. Like SMU being in the ACC is just not normal for me. I still can't just like get it. I think the bounce from one to the other happened too quickly.
1: Yeah.
0: Like Stanford in the ACC, because Max Brown was on our UFL game this past weekend. We were talking about ACC travel for him. And then I was like, well, hold on.
1: Where does he live?
0: L.A. You're like, well, he's got Cal and Stanford.
1: Mm-hmm.
0: It's not front of mind.
1: Yeah.
0: And sometimes it just, my brain goes back to what it was for so long. And I have a hard time it's not that I don't want to accept it, but my brain has a hard time accepting some of the new things in college football. It's like, hold on, I got to get used to that. Ryan Coleman Williams, not there yet.
1: The thing that's still weird to me is we are less than 4 years removed from the Pac-12 still existing.
0: It doesn't even feel like it was 4 years ago.
1: It was 4 years ago. 4 years ago in June.
0: It feels like it was like a year and a half ago.
2: They still exist. Come on now.
1: I'm saying the Pac-12 as we know it.
2: Oh, okay. Okay. Then, yeah. Totally.
1: That's crazy to think.
0: Pac-10.
1: Pac-10, been a minute. Been a minute.
0: It is wild to go look at standings and see the Pac-12 and two teams there. Like what? Both 1-1 in conference. Who won the conference?
2: Yes.
1: Who went to the coin toss?
0: Exactly.
1: Tiebreakers. Tiebreaker 7. Head to head.
0: I don't know.
1: It's crazy.
0: It's not so.
1: It's all happened so fast. It's just really fast. Everything's been fast. And it's amazing how much it's changed in just 4 years. I mean, less than 4 years, almost 4 years to the day. Another month and a half away from being 4 years to the day, and the Pac-12 was still a thing. All those schools played each other. I mean, you looking on the draft profile that David Hale sent, we talked to him about an hour ago. You look at the draft profile, it's like, there's the Pac-12. Then all of a sudden their line graph just stops. Where'd it go?
0: Away.
1: Yes. Confirm.
0: So because some of those doors were open, Is that why everyone is so excited to continue to fast forward down this track? Let's discuss that next right here on Jock.
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0: All right, welcome back in. McElroy and Kubik in the morning. I just came across a list. I guess this is still kind of list season. We have list season like right when football starts, and then we have off-season boredom list season, I feel like.
1: List season. I love list season.
0: A top 50 college quarterbacks for 2026 per CBS Sports. We'll get to that here in just a moment. 50 is a lot, by the way.
1: I want people to rank all the people that are unranked there. Give me 51 through 138.
0: And how many would be backups?
1: Look how stars.
0: Like how many of the second guys would you start taking after you got past 65?
1: Dylan Raiola.
0: You're probably taking him over some in the hundreds.
1: Deuce Knight.
0: He's top 50.
1: Top 20.
0: Maybe.
1: Top 10.
0: Plus, if he's playing Mercer.
1: Heck yeah. Tough offense.
0: not for a lot of years. It hasn't been. It has not. Okay, so we'll run through this list. You kind of give me your, okay, cool. Like, yes, no, maybes.
1: Okay, cool. Sup?
0: Number one, yes. Dante Moore, Oregon.
1: Not number one.
0: Why?
1: Because I think last year there were some low points that would lead you to think twice about him being the number one overall player in the position. I think he has got as high a ceiling as anybody in the entire country, but I would not have him at number one.
0: Okay. What part of his game is holding him back the most?
1: I think there were occasional lapses, couple misses from time to time. I think pocket awareness is something that he can improve at. He is mobile. He can keep you honest with his legs. Not a runner, but can keep you honest with his legs. I think he had a really good run game last year. I think he had a receiver core that was occasionally banged up. So now with those guys being at 100%, it will be a little easier to project where he's going to be. But I do like Dante Moore a lot. I just don't know if I would say for sure he's number one.
0: Number two, Julian Sam.
1: I would have him number one. I think he's the most accurate quarterback. He doesn't miss.
0: Well, hold on. That's changed for you, right? You had Arch number one not long ago.
1: No, I did not. Okay. I've not had Arch number one. That surprised if Arch went number one overall, but in the draft. But I do think that Sam's the most accurate, and that to me is the most important quality. You can say, well, he's got a remarkable supporting cast. Yeah, well, you can't play quarterback by yourself. Guess what? That helps you. it's not his fault that he's got Megatron on the outside and a bunch of other really good weapons as well. But the guy doesn't miss. I mean, the one thing that we saw in last year, reminder, he was operating as a real first-year starter. And there were moments in games where he threw an early pick and made a mistake, and he came back stronger. Have a lot of respect for that as well. With Dante, I think there were times when things got a little off the rails and he couldn't really respond. Fourth quarter against Indiana. Really the first time around. The second time around, not really that good from the very beginning. Did miss a few throws there. So I think his ability to respond to adversity is what helps Julian Sands' candidacy. Does need to be a little better in the pocket, but I think he can carve you up.
0: Arch Manning 3.
1: Got no problem with that.
0: No big surprise.
1: Yeah, I got no problem with that.

0: where it would wow them. But they are there. It has been there for a quarter. It has been there for two quarters. It has been there for a drive. It has been there for four drives. And it's really bad at times.
1: Yes.
0: But as you just stated, because it is usually followed up by some wow plays, some highlight plays that are then remembered, the lapses go away. The lags go away. But they have been there.
1: For sure.
0: But it is also hard to imagine what he did in the playoffs and think, wow, there's three quarterbacks you would take ahead of him. But nonetheless, it's kind of where we are. Five, Darian Mensah.
1: Well, back to the Trinidad thing, too, a little bit. New offensive coordinator this year. You're projecting a bit.
0: Yeah.
1: And there is some change there. New receiver
0: core. Different weapons.
1: So there's a few unknowns this year about Trinidad Chambliss that would lead to me having him just outside the top five. But I really like his ceiling. I think his ceiling's as high as anybody.
0: Darian Mensah, five.
1: Love him. Very underrated. Excellent.
0: I think you're going to say that about three quarterbacks in the top 10, actually. Well, the problem is at least two, maybe three.
1: See, like, I think the gap between Darian Mensah and Dante Moore is almost non-existent.
0: Okay.
1: Like, I think Darian Mensah is big time. And he did it at Duke last year and makes throws that it's like, whoa. You know what I mean? Like, he can thread the needle. So I'm a big fan of his.
0: I think we could probably take your answer there. We could clip it, and we could play it again when I tell you that C.J. Carr is at six.
1: Love C.J. Carr. The production, the numbers, if you're going off stats, maybe not outrageous, but and maybe against the level of competition, too. But remember, his two toughest games ever as a starter were his first two starts of his career. I mean, that's tough sledding. I don't care what anybody says. That's tough sledding. So really bullish on his upside. I think can't really justify him being a ton higher than that. If you want to have him at five, if you want to have him at six, you want to have him at seven, you want him at four, like that's fine. He just hasn't done quite as much as some of the others in front of him, which I'm fine with.
0: Would you push back if I said, I don't think his arm is as live as a couple of the other guys we've mentioned in the top five?
1: He's just not as, he's like, not
0: I don't
1: as,
0: think it comes out the same way as it does for Sayan, Moore, even really probably Chambliss and Arch.
1: He's not as loose.
0: Yeah.
1: I mean, like, we talked about this before. Like, some guys are just naturally loose when they throw the ball. He's not really that, but he's very effective.
0: No doubt. Good quarterback.
1: Really like him.
0: Gunnar Stockton at seven. We know you hate him.
1: Yeah. See, you say that, and it'll be on a dog cast.
0: Well, that's their fault for taking it that way.
1: Well, I love Gunnar Stockton. As far as a football player, yeah. I don't know if I would take anyone ahead of him over him. Like, just with what he, with how he plays the game. I just don't think his ceiling is as high as some of the guys that are in front of him.
0: Sam Levitt, eight. I don't hear anyone nationally talking about Sam Levitt's health, and it bothers me. I'm not saying he's not going to play. I'm not saying he's not going to be available for games. But for that to not at least enter the chat, I think it's irresponsible. The guy didn't go through spring practice. Mm-hmm. And then he had another procedure. And I get it. It's to take the screw out. Okay, well, I've had fifth metatarsal issues. They can come up again. If it's Liz Frank, Liz Frank issues are ones that present themselves again. It can be reoccurring. So the fact that we just bypassed that, like it's a thing that didn't take place. Oh, and by the way, he's at a new school with a new head coach and a new offense. Well, that's okay. He's Sam Levitt. I'm just not there with it like a lot of people are. I think he's a super talent. I think he's a gamer. I love the way he plays the game. But if you're not factoring those things in, Greg, I think it's irresponsible. And most people are not.
1: I think he has a really high ceiling, but I am a little bit, and I don't know what his health was like against Mississippi State last year. That game I have a hard time forgetting. I just have a hard time forgetting it. It was not pretty. And I need to see him win the game with his arm more frequently before I'm willing to put him into the top 10. Now, if you want to look back 2 years ago, how he played in the playoffs, awesome. How he played in the Big 12 title game 2 years ago, amazing. Loved him. He was one of my top guys in the country coming into last year. I think, yeah, I had him top three. Like, I loved the kid. But last year left a little bit of a bad taste in my mouth because I didn't see the progress I was hoping I'd see. But he's in a remarkably quarterback-friendly offense now.
0: How many 300-yard games do you think he has? In his career.
1: Passing?
0: In his career.
1: One.
0: Damian?
2: Three.
0: John?
3: I'll split it, two.
0: He has two. He threw for 304 at Oak State in 2024.

0: He threw for 319 against Texas Tech last year.
1: I like him
0: a lot. 300 yards ain't what it used to be.
1: I like him a lot. He's a good player.
0: I'm not saying he's not, and I agree with you.
1: I wouldn't have him in the top 10. I think there's too many unknowns there. There's too many variables.
0: Specifically when I get to a couple other guys here in a minute.
1: Okay.
0: I think we can probably take your Darren Mensah, some of your CJ Carr, rinse, repeat here with number 9, Jaden Maiava.
1: Most underrated guy on the list so far. That guy is a stud. Nobody's watching.
0: Some people are on him, though. There are a few people out there that know his game and have watched his game they realize this kid's really good, really talented. Like what I said about CJ Carr with a live arm, like it's the opposite with Maiava. The ball comes out different. Like he will wow you when you watch him.
1: He's a stud. He's
0: super smooth.
1: I love him. He's top 5 to me.
0: Okay.
1: I love that kid. I think he's so good.
0: I'm very interested to see where you go here because the numbers would say, yes, he belongs.
1: Estimaker.
0: No, he's 14.
1: Ah.
0: The numbers would say he belongs, but I think if you really dive in, you might say, wait and see. Then you see what they have done with the last two guys, and maybe it works. It's Josh Hoover at number 10.
1: I really like him. I think he's got a big arm. Great getting the ball up and down, downfield. Really good vertical thrower. I think the run game is going to help him tremendously. How quick are his hands with the RPO game? We'll find that out. I don't know. But I'm a fan of the talent. I do think that there are going to be a few growing pains into this offense, traditional drop back into ball in the belly type of style. But if the offense evolves with him, he's got a chance to have a really good year. I wouldn't have him top 10, but I really like him.
0: No, I wouldn't have him in the top 10 either. But I think it's hard for me to push back on him because of what they have done with the last two guys and how good they have been when they've gotten their hands on him. But I do think that there are some potential system issues with him of being a little bit too comfortable with what they asked and allowed him to do that led to some of the numbers. But I do think he's talented, and I think there are aspects of his game that are strong. First big pushback coming next at number 11, Noah Fifita.
1: Very efficient, good thrower.
0: And getting the ball to the other team?
1: No, he's not.
0: Listen,
1: reckless.
0: I like Noah Fifita. He's tough as nails. He is reckless, beyond reckless at times.
1: At times, I wouldn't say he's overwhelmingly.
0: Maybe
1: reckless
0: because I'm looking at the
1: basis.
0: Rest of the list and I see some of these other names. You can't have him ahead of some of these other names. You can't.
1: I actually like Fifita.
0: I like him personally.
1: I think he's played a lot of ball.
0: I like. Well, you think? I got to look this up real quick. How many passes has he?
1: He had 6 picks last year, dude.
0: How many passes has he attempted in his career?
1: A whole heap.
0: Noah Fifita career attempts. 1,210. I probably would have guessed more than that. But he's 785 of 1,210. 73 career touchdowns, 24 career interceptions. He did cut him down. He cut him in half last year. You give him credit for that.
1: I think he's a good, really, really efficient and solid football player.
0: Great mobility.
1: Doesn't have crazy high ceiling, but is very, very understands what he can and can't do. I think he's a very good football player.
0: He's Pavia-like with how, and not in the exact game, but how you describe Pavia from college to the NFL. Like, he's going to be really good for you to help you win some college games and not going to be drafted high, which is fine. It's okay.
1: He's just not big enough. I mean, he's just not a huge guy, but he can get the ball out and can put it where it needs to be. Like, I like him a lot.
0: Byron Brown, 12.
1: It's about right.
0: I might have him above Fifita and Hoover. I don't know how many of the other guys I'd have him ahead of. But
1: who are you taking?
0: It's not terrible.
1: Who are you taking, him or Mestemaker?
0: Who's calling plays?
1: I don't care.
0: I'll take Byron Brown right now.
1: Because of his mobility?
0: And his size and potential durability. I haven't seen Mestemaker take a bunch of hits.
1: Didn't she do his bowl game 2 years ago?
0: Mestemaker actually has decent mobility north-south.
1: Didn't she do his bowl game?
0: I did.
1: He took some hits in that game.
0: Some. But
2: that was his first start since they hurt.
0: First start ever, I think.
2: You're right.
0: At quarterback.
1: He took some hits in that game.
0: Brennan Sorsby, 13. Which we can kind of just asterisk and move on, I think.
1: That's too low. If we remove the eligibility question, that's too low. He should be higher than that.
0: Mestemaker comes in at 14.
1: I would have Mestemaker like 11. I had Mestemaker and Brown kind of in the same exact spot. Those two guys, to me, have all the potential in the world to climb in the top 10. Mm-hmm. Problem is, I hadn't seen him do it against real competition. No disrespect, I've seen Brown do it more. But it's not like Brown was just chopping Florida up last year.
0: No. Here's what is crazy about this list. The names that I'm going to give you that come in after 14 that are going to be playing quarterback in college football next year. We may be staring down the barrel of a completely bananas quarterback season in college football. When some of the household names that I'm about to give you and how high they could climb or how low some of the others could fall, including them, is going to be wild to imagine. I'll give you the other names that feel like they're egregious where they're ranked, but they might not be. Next, right here on Joe.
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0: Welcome back in. McElroy and Kubelik in the morning.
1: All right, first thing I'm going to do here, we are reading CBS Sports' top 50 quarterbacks for college in 2026. I'm going to get to some names that we're just not going to get to because they're too far down the list, okay? And you think about where these names have been at some point in time as we've discussed college football. These are guys we're just not going to mention. Cutter Bowley, Juju Lewis, Aiden Childs, Drake Lindsey, Aaron Filo, Bo Prabula, Steve Angeli, Austin Simmons, Alonzo Barnett, Nico Iamaliava, Anthony Calandria, Kamario Taylor. Like we're not going to get to those in this discussion. They're too far down the list. If you think about how deep this quarterback class could be, we're probably not going to get to DJ Lagway. We're probably not going to get to Devin Dampier. We're probably not going to get to Avery Johnson, who I think is not getting any run and has a chance to have a really good year at Kansas State. So just kind of underscoring here that there are some big names, maybe not now, but have been at some point in time in college football that we're not even going to talk about in this discussion of top 50 quarterbacks in 2026. But we mentioned that we got to 14. After 14, here are some of the names that come in the next grouping of quarterbacks. We can have conversations individually next if we want to. Lenore Sellers, Marcel Reed, Damon Williams, John Mateer, Kevin Jennings, Rocco Becht, Bryce Underwood, Bear Bachmeyer, Connor Wigman. Some really talented quarterbacks there in that next list that are not in the top 15 that we're talking about.
2: Yes.
1: Now, Lenore Sellers was 15, so he would be next. Marcel Reed was 16. Then C.J. Bailey at NC State. Then Damon Williams at Washington. Then Mateer at Oklahoma. Then Jennings. Then Becht at SMU. That's your top 20. So let me ask you this, Greg. Out of the top 20 that we mentioned, if we need to recap the top 15 before we just did, Moore, Sayan, Manning, Chambliss, Mensah, Carr, Stockton, Leavitt, Maiava, Hoover, Fifita, Brown, Sorsby, Mestemaker, then Sellers, Reed, Bailey, Williams, Mateer, Jennings, Becht is 21. Who's the highest climber in that list once we get to the end of the 2026 season?
2: Highest climber in the top 20. Because if you want to go beyond, you want to go top 25 or top 20?
1: We'll start with 20 now.
2: All right. Highest climber in the top 20. I could see. The problem is it's perception a little bit. This will be how many people are watching. You know what I mean? How many people are paying attention to what he's doing?
1: How about for you?
2: For me, I think John Mateer's going to have a big year.
1: See, I think the general consensus right now would not be John Mateer at 19 first.
2: Right.
1: But I'm with you that I do think he has a bounce back year.
2: Yes. So
1: if we are including sort of the generic college football audience, I think more of them would have Mateer higher than 19. But if it's just at 19, then I could see that. Damian, where would you go? Highest climber of the top 20.
3: I'd probably go Drew Mestemaker because you saw last season what he was able to do in North Texas. Now everybody's going to Oklahoma State. If Oklahoma State has a pulse because of how bad it was last season, I think a lot more people would have their eyes on what Drew Mestemaker has been able to do and just know it wasn't a one-year flash in the pan. This is kind of just what this is how he is, and this is how the system affects. And his numbers looked great last year.
1: Oh, yeah.
3: So now if he can get somewhere close to what he is now at Oklahoma State, I think he'll probably rise up a lot of people's rankings.
1: Best defense he played last year was probably Tulane, maybe UTSA.
2: Yes.
1: 294 against Tulane, 277 against UTSA.
2: I feel like at Tulane, though, they didn't score.
1: They scored three times. It was 34-21. They lost.
2: Yeah, but the red zone was a problem.
1: Yeah.
2: That's where you make your money.
1: Lost to USF. He threw three picks in that game. Lost to Tulane. He threw three picks in that game. They did beat San Diego State in the bowl game. He threw two picks in that game. Which, wild to think, there was only one other game he threw an interception. It was a win against Charlotte. He's protecting the football for the most part.
2: He's a good player, dude. He's a good player, but you got to see him take the step against. I can't put him up there in good conscience right now.
1: Sure.
2: not knowing what he's going to do against top tier competition.
1: It's interesting when you mentioned the sort of the perception part of it and who watches and who pays attention, because I think if something were to happen with Washington and people dialed into them,
2: he's real.
1: Damon Williams could jump way up from 18.
2: Yes.
1: Like, you're telling me Kevin Jennings, if he gets on a national stage, couldn't pop up well past 20 on this list?
2: Definitely could.
1: I absolutely think he could. But I know there's not a lot of room to climb. And I know there's a lot of people that are super talented in front of him. Right now, I would take Mayaba. I think he makes a big leap from 9 and gets a lot closer to 1.
2: Yeah.
1: And that's tough because it's Julian Sain, Arch Manning, Trinidad Chambliss, Dante Moore, CJ Carr. I get it. Gunnar Stockton, Sam Levitt maybe. I think we're talking about Jaden Mayaba much higher than 9 by the end of the season.
2: I have him at 4. So he can't jump much higher for me, but I'm a fan. I think he is a real one. Really, really good.
1: So let's flip that around. The top 20. If this is the national perception right now, we're just saying this is where the perception is. Not us individually, but the perception is this 20 top quarterbacks in college football. Who's the biggest faller on this list? Who at the end of the season, if this is where the perception is now nationally, their perception at the end of the season is lower than anybody else's based on where it is now.
2: It's a tough one, but it could be.
1: It's easily Brendan Sorsby because he's not going to play. We'll take him out of the equation. Yeah,
2: I think we can.
4: No, he got a lawyer. Hold on now.
2: We can remove him from the conversation. It's tough to say dropper. Like, I could see Sam Levitt having a great year, but there's a lot of unknowns there. And there's a lot of unknowns there.
1: He's not healthy. Yeah. It won't matter.
2: So that's a question for me. Byron Brown at Auburn. That's an unknown.
1: A lot of unknowns around him.
2: I like him a lot. I like his tape, but top 12, I mean, that's, you're rolling the dice a little bit.
1: Lenore Sellers has a new offensive coordinator.
2: I like the fit, though.
1: If his O-line's not healthy, that's a problem.
2: You and I both know that's a really good fit, though.
1: It is. It's a great
2: Kendall.
1: Fit. It's a great fit. If I had to choose one right now whose perception is not going to be where it is, and is going to fall the most, hear me out on this. I'm going to offer you up Darren Mensah. Not because of him individually. Because I don't think the O-line is going to be as good as it was last year.
2: Well, that's understandable.
1: Now, the run game has a chance to be good because Damian Martinez probably doesn't need an offensive line to run the ball well. Also, I think it will be more of the guys under him firing up more than him playing terrible ball to drop down. And I don't know if he's going to play as well as some of the guys below him. Like, I think CJ Carr could have a massive year. I think Stockton's going to have a really good year. I just said Mayaba. I would almost like to say Josh Hoover here because there are parts of him that I don't trust, but I trust that staff so much, I'm not going to do that.
2: Yeah.
1: What if Fifita goes back to throwing interceptions? You mentioned Byron Brown. But Byron Brown could, if Byron Brown has a good year because it's in the SEC, he's going to skyrocket. Sam Levitt, if he's healthy, I'll ask the question again. I've asked it before. Who's the last quarterback that failed under Lane? You got to go back to his first year at FAU. It's been a minute. So I think Lenore Sellers could have a huge year. Marcel Reed could have a huge year. Damon Williams, John Mateer could have big years. Jennings could have a big year. It's not like Rocco Beck's not going to be good. Now, he may have reached his ceiling, and we're just not going to talk about him as a top 10 quarterback, and that's fine.
2: Well, he's solid.
1: You don't think Bryce Underwood could skyrocket to the top 5?
2: He definitely could.
3: He could.
2: JKS could. Jaren Kiwi-Sarapuletele at Cal. He's the real deal. Like, he can play. Does have some moments where you're like, whoa, what are we doing there? But
1: I mean, I'll throw a wild card at you. You don't think Keelan Russell, if he ends up being the starter, could have a big year and skyrocket up this list?
2: Of course he could.
3: 100%.
1: So I just think there are more guys that could move ahead. Like, you don't think Austin Simmons at 41... if he stays healthy, could skyrocket up this list.
2: He absolutely could. So could Avery Johnson at 30. So could DJ Lagway at 28. So could Anthony Calandria at Nebraska at 36. Like, I think that dude's a playmaker.
1: Aaron Filo, if he's healthy with those weapons he has?
2: They got dudes.
1: All he's
2: got
1: to do is operate the offense, yes, and he can put up a big year.
2: They got dudes for sure.
3: Yeah.
1: So this is going to be fun, man. This is going to be a fun quarterback year in college football because some of these guys are going to fall. Some of these guys are going to skyrocket based on where we perceive them to be.
2: If I put the number at right now, 5 of these guys are not starting by week 8.
3: Ooh.
2: Are you going over or under?
1: Over.
2: 10.
1: Because you, because you said week 8.
2: 10.
3: The attrition.
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2: All right, Eli Letterman of ESPN.com joining us now on the Higginbotham Hotline to talk college football off seasons. The article up now at ESPN.com, ranking each league and who won those off seasons. Eli, you go Texas first in the SEC. I understand some of the big names, but with some of the big departures, it is an interesting thought of just how those offset one another. What ultimately kept Texas at number one in the Southeastern Conference as far as winning the offseason?
3: Yeah, I think in talking about it with, you know, Adam Rittenberg and Max Olson, we kind of sat down and ranked all of these together. You just look at the star power Texas added. We know they lost a ton, but what they did to plug holes, whether it's someone like Rasheem Biles on the defensive side or bringing in some of the guys in the secondary, or of course Cam Coleman, the running backs they brought in, it's a top-heavy roster, and I think that's going to be maybe one of the more fascinating storylines of the college football season, is that Texas, in some ways, right, sacrificed depth for just star power at the top, and we're going to see how that works out. But you look at what they did to surround Arch Manning with talent this year and to build them back toward being a true title contender. And I think it's hard to argue with kind of what they've done in building around that to say that, you know, they at the very least did not have one of the top, off seasons in the SEC. And it's where, you know, we really were kicking around LSU and Ole Miss and Georgia. Those were our top four, and debating, you know, what do you value? Georgia didn't change a whole lot, and they lost plenty in the draft as they always do, but, you know, they promote from within, they bring in what they need. But Texas to us just really kind of plugged the holes they needed in probably the biggest way.
4: When you look at a team like Georgia, who just added key pieces, like Khalil Barnes, a really good piece, Amaris Williams, really good piece, Isaiah Canyon, really good piece, how much do you kind of put stock into, well, and winning the offseason is kind of about attrition and not having a ton of it, but really more adding star power. How much do you value continuity year over year?
3: It's kind of huge. I mean, if you look at our overall rankings, you know, there's a reason that programs, you know, Oregon, who obviously lost some to the draft, but their whole offseason has really been about what they brought back. We certainly value that, and I think you have to in college football nowadays. There's a reason programs are investing so heavily in retention, and Georgia is one of those programs. They've routinely not been one of the programs near the top of whether it's quantity or even, you know, top star power quality of spending in the portal. And that's because Georgia, the way they approach things is it's retention. And, you know, we know they recruit as well as anybody in the country. They bring in the guys they need. And so you look at what they did, like they didn't have a flashy off season. And even, you know, one of the dings on their off season would be Amaris Williams, him going down injured. That was really unfortunate for them, but they plugged their holes from within. And you think about guys like Elijah Griffin coming up, or Braylon Wilson, Chris Cole, KJ Bolden. They have so much talent there to begin with that for them, winning an offseason is in many ways about retention and then just filling the gaps where they need to. Whereas there's other programs, you know, on this list, LSU had to work really heavily on overhauling everything. So for a program like Georgia, you kind of, I guess, grade on the scale. Georgia, for them, retention was going to be the big thing, and they really didn't lose a whole lot. Held on to guys like Nate Frazier, and, you know, they once again are going to look very much like a Georgia team.
2: Eli Letterman of ESPN.com joining us on the Higginbotham Hotline, talking winners of the offseason. He has those teams ranked for every conference. LSU comes in at 2 in the SEC. What percentage of that was Lane Kiffin and his staff?
3: I mean, that was significant in that, you know, there is that, it's not continuity at LSU, but continuity of that coaching staff or that front office staff. He brought so much with him from Ole Miss. And, you know, what we wrestled with, and if you want to, without undercutting our own list, like you look at last year's rankings, I sat down and looked at them again this morning that we did for this piece. We had LSU, Penn State, and Clemson in our top five offseason. So what does that tell you, at least about this as being predictive? But that was something we kept into account too with LSU this year, fair or not, was, you know, they went hard at the portal a year ago, and they really built something that this time last year we thought was going to be substantial, and we know how LSU season went. But looking at it this year, like bringing in that staff from Ole Miss, again, there's that continuity around Lane Kiffin. I think that's going to help speed things up. I don't know how fast, but we're all gonna find out. But beyond that stuff, you look at everything they did in the portal. There's a reason they had ESPN's number one portal class, because they hit the portal really hard, really successfully, impressively, and then, you know, down the line from there, even their recruiting class, a lot of that had gotten pulled together under Brian Kelly, but Lane Kiffin kept those guys, number one overall recruit Lamar Brown, a bunch of really impressive defensive tackles. Richard Anderson's one you might see, I think, playing this fall. They, top to bottom, had a really impressive offseason, and probably, you know, if you're debating one and two there's maybe just that skepticism of what's it going to look like in year one.
4: Amazingly, Ole Miss sits at number three. With Lane Kiffin leaving, it was kind of a galvanizing effect, it felt like, on the Ole Miss program and what they were able to do this offseason. So how did you factor in them being at number three, and how much of it kind of was assisted by Trinidad Chambliss being granted that extra year?
3: I was going to say, maybe the biggest win of Ole Miss's offseason happened in the courtroom, right? Like, Trinidad Chambliss coming back changes the whole complexion of everything about their offseason and really Ole Miss's entire 2026 football season. So it starts there, but I think beneath that, you look at what they did in terms of rebuilding their defense, and they've done it several years in a row now. I think this time last year, we were looking at Ole Miss and wondering what it was going to look like, and they did a really good job of retooling, and so you've got, you know, Pete Golding was the coordinator, then he's the head coach now. They really hit the portal hard. I don't know if anybody across the country was as successful of filling holes with quality, proven talent, a lot of it from within the SEC, than Ole Miss. And the other piece, you know, retention is so big. It, you know, Juwan Lacy, Bryson Sanders, Will Echols, Sunter and Perkins, they really kept, you know, for all they lost or all the concerns there were hovering around the playoff of how many guys were going to go with Lane Kiffin to LSU or head elsewhere, they held on to an impressive core. And so you think about the totality there. You bring back your quarterback who comes in as, you know, one of the better quarterbacks in the country this fall. You keep some guys, and again, the retool on defense, I think, was maybe the most impressive piece to me. And it you know, for where they could have been, it really was an impressive workload they put together.
2: Visiting with Eli Lederman, he grades the off seasons on ESPN.com, article up now, for all P4 schools, but they're ranked by conference. A&M comes in at number five, and it's not a very loud one. I don't think it's one that a lot of people see, a lot of huge names. Now, you've already mentioned that retaining talent can go a long way with how you guys rank this. What pushed A&M up ahead of some other schools, say like Oklahoma, Alabama, Tennessee?
3: Yeah, I mean, as we like do this, we do sort of like tier schools. And so you start, you know, maybe hypothetically that top four we had there was like, you know, comparing those, and then you keep dropping down. And A&M was a hard one to classify because they lost a lot in the draft, which is a testament to what they're doing right now and what Mike Elko's built in those first 2 years and who they've brought in, but they replaced fairly well. But at the same time, like we had questions about them too. You've got two new coordinators who there's going to be questions about. You know, they replaced everyone on the offensive line with plenty of experienced talent, but that's a brand new unit. But I think what you're talking about there is the fact that, you know, Marcel Reed's back for another season. You've got reinforcements in the running back room. They're, you know, another year older there with Ruben Owens, Jamarian Morrow, KJ Ford comes in. I think he's going to play early. And really just thinking about, you know, in some way that consistency that they've built and proven over the last few years that they have the ability to bring guys in and keep this thing rolling year over year with different parts. And so that was the piece there. I think the consistency they've shown and filling those gaps did a lot of work for Texas A&M.
4: Looking at Alabama, I wouldn't say it was an underwhelming portal class. It just, they had the big miss on Hollywood Smothers. That was disappointing. That was kind of a last minute switch. They were in on a bunch of guys and they ended up going elsewhere, but they did bring in some guys that they like. So how have you evaluated Alabama's offseason so far?
3: Yeah, I do think, like, I look at the running back room, and if we had talked, you know, the day after the playoff game against Indiana, we would have said, like, they've got to figure out that running game. And they may well have get that sorted out. A lot of that starts on the offensive line, where they brought in plenty of newcomers and perhaps, you know, one of Daniel Hill, Kevin Riley, A.K. Deer, Xavier Correll, who people think really highly of, is going to be the solution. But I don't think you can look at it right now in May and say, oh, they fixed that. We know that the running game at Alabama is going to be significantly better. And I do think that's maybe my biggest question with them on the whole, is what are they going to do there? But, you know, as far as their offseason, on the positive end, like, they brought some important guys back. You have returners on defense who are going to be big. I'm really intrigued by, you know, Caleb Woodson coming in from Virginia Tech. They brought in new guys on the defensive line. So they did, you know, you would think enough on those ends. And we know that they, in the past few years, they've recruited well under Kalen DeBoer. Those guys are now going to go from, you know, impressive signees to guys who can contribute and guys who take on star roles. So I'm plenty confident about what they've got top to bottom. And it's, you know, where our confidence is in that offseason. But I do look at that running back position and the offensive line as well, which is not, you know, a given. And I think, did they really solve the biggest problem they had a year ago?
2: All right, Eli, I have one that I just need to sort of get your thoughts on. And maybe it's because we're looking at this as what the schools have been, the expectation was. Looking at Kentucky at 9 is surprising because of just the amount of talent that they've added. I understand they've had some departures that are going to hurt. And maybe it's because they just weren't going to be close to some of these teams or rosters anyway from their overall makeup. But with what they did add, how do they only end up at 9 based on the complete roster makeover that it looks like Will Stein's bringing?
3: Yeah, it's a fair point. And like, some of this is scale, because you could probably argue, you know, Kentucky has had its best offseason in the last 20 years maybe. And, you know, if you compared it on that scale to everyone else, they'd probably be higher up. But I think for us, it's probably some healthy skepticism. I think they did an incredible job. I think Will Stein is going to be huge for them. I think they did really well in their coordinator hires. You know, getting Kenny Minchie in, especially after losing Cutter Bowley, was big. But at running back, they're going to be leaning on C.J. Baxter and Javonte Barnes. Those are two guys who have struggled to stay consistently healthy and on the field. At wide receiver, Nick Anderson, Oklahoma and LSU, another guy who's been really impressive when he's played, but you don't know yet, you know, if he's going to be able to play a full season. And I think that was probably where our, in terms of putting them at 9, where our skepticism was just thinking, there's still a lot to prove here. They lost a lot on defense. They brought in some really impressive guys there as well, but there's a lot to be proven there. And you know, again, it's probably where there's flaws in this process of how you can evaluate this time of year, because come October, if they're, you know, they got one loss in late October, they're going to be proving us certainly wrong there. But I think you're looking at, you know, how can you project out from here? And as well as they did, and it was truly probably one of the more impressive off seasons, there's still some of those questions you'd have.
2: Eli, we appreciate the time, man. Great stuff. So many of these we'd like to go through, only so much time to be able to do it. Appreciate you hopping on with us today.
3: Appreciate it, guys. Thank you.
2: All right. So Eli Lederman, one of three reporters there at ESPN, ESPN.com, that ranked the offseason for every P4 team and then ranked them obviously by league. Are you with me on Kentucky? I understand that some of the names not as big individually that a couple of the other schools added, but at 9, you're talking about winning an off season. What they, and maybe because it's not a guy that has a lot of head coaching experience. It's not a guy that has been in the SEC, and that holds back the coaching portion of it. Okay. Like some of it, I find a little bit difficult to add and subtract. You give LSU number 2, Sam Levitt, Jordan Seaton. Yes. I don't think any of the other names they're bringing in are mountain movers. But there are 2 mainly because of Lane, right?
4: Yeah.
2: But Ole Miss is at 3 and they lose Lane.
4: True. I understand what you're saying. I think it's fair to make a case on behalf of Kentucky, but a lot of this is probably a little built-in brand bias.
2: Sure. Like
4: Will Stein's never been a head coach. There's some unknowns there.
2: Which I would think would help Kentucky if you're talking about winning an offseason, because they've never won a ton of offseasons like this. That would make that even more impressive, would it not?
4: I think that probably has a lot to do with it, in the sense that Kentucky, people are still skeptical about what it might all look like. There's so much new head coach, never been a head coach. I like their staff. I like everything they've put together, but there is an element of we'll see. And there's nothing wrong with that.
2: Like, you have Tennessee's offseason ahead of Kentucky's.
4: I wouldn't.
2: Case closed.
4: Jim Knowles, pretty good ad, though.
2: And that's a yes. No argument there. But in the Chas Coleman thing, we don't even know if he's playing. So that one, if you're going to ding Georgia for an injury to a defensive player that came in, we don't know if Chas Coleman's going to go.
4: Yeah.
2: So there are a lot of question marks around that deal. I just doubt that was one. I don't the A&M thing? Like, have you viewed A&M's offseason as super impressive?
4: I mean, they've done an adequate job.
2: Yeah, I'm not saying it's been bad, but
4: like, would you say that Alabama's offseason's been crazy impressive?
2: Not crazy impressive, no. But like, also, I don't look at it as they went backwards.
4: No, you can not go backwards and not also be in like a top six offseason. Like,
2: yeah, you talked about retainment.
4: What is a top six offseason? Like, I love the article because I clicked on it and I thought it was fascinating, but I really don't know what the top six offseason is. Like, I mean, top seven offseason, I really don't know. Like, do you feel good about your team or not? Do you think you're better than last year or not? Pretty simple question.
2: There you go.
4: Like, I mean, that's. So let me ask this. Arrow pointed up or arrow pointed down?
2: Let me ask this question then. We'll take some of these off seasons into consideration. When we come back, since we may not be doing this much longer, we'll have this conversation. Can this team win the SEC? Blank. You fill in the blank. And we'll go through every single one of them. We answer that question next right here on.
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0: can win the Southeastern Conference this year? I am going to go by...
1: You just think Georgia, so...
0: No, I don't think it's possible for Georgia to win seven games like you do. I'm going to go by this list
1: Kirby
0: of...
1: Kirby thinks it is.
0: He placated that for you.
1: Yeah.
0: You know good and well there's no chance on this earth he thinks his team can go down to seven wins. In the first 8 weeks of the season.
2: Right.
1: I'm just saying. I think it's unlikely. Of all the teams in the SEC, I think Georgia
0: it's impossible.
1: I think Georgia is the least likely to have a disappointing year.
0: Yes.
1: They are the least likely.
0: Okay, I'm going to go by the list, the rank of the off seasons per ESPN.com. Number one, Hollywood Smothers, Cam Coleman, Rasheem Biles, Texas. I think we would all agree can win the SEC, yes?
2: Correct.
1: Yeah, I feel pretty good about them.
0: Okay. Number two, winner of the offseason, Sam Levitt, Jordan Seaton, Prince Well, Umon Mielen. Can, not will. Don't write your articles yet until you listen to all the words.
1: Okay.
0: Can LSU win the SEC?
1: Yes. If they play really hard together and they really want it more.
2: That's it.
0: If the culture works.
2: That's it.
1: Well, I've just listened to some analysts. Like, if they just really come together, they have a chance.
2: Yeah.
1: You think?
2: Yes, LSU can win the SEC title.
0: Okay.
1: They just have to want it more than the other team.
2: That's it.
0: That's the only way you do it.
3: Yeah, clearly they can't. Absolutely.
1: This ain't hard.
0: I don't know about clearly, but.
3: They have Lane Kiffin. That's more than enough. Duh.
0: Oh, let's talk about that.
3: Okay.
0: How many times has he won the SEC as a head coach?
2: He ain't never done it.
3: This year, zero.
0: Okay, Alex Golis, thank you.
3: This Lane Kiffin has never coached LSU. That's why.
0: That's fair. There you go.
1: See?
0: This version. Ole Miss, apparently the number three offseason per ESPN.com with Keaton Thomas, Jonathan Maldonado, and Luke Farelli. Big ads. Can Ole Miss win the SEC?
1: Yes.
0: Damian?
2: Yes.
0: John?
3: Yeah.
0: I think they can, but I'll give you a lot of different reasons than what most other people are going to talk to, and it'll start with that defensive line. I think it'll be one of the better D-lines in the SEC. Georgia, the number four offseason, Isaiah Kanyon, Amaris Williams, who's going to be injured, Khalil Barnes. Can Georgia win the SEC? Greg?
1: Yes.
0: Are you sure?
1: Feel pretty good
2: about
1: it.
2: With seven wins? With seven wins, they can get it done.
0: That's where we're headed in football.
1: That's what Duke did last year.
2: That's a fair point.
3: We have nine conference games now. So.
2: That's a fair point. Yes, Georgia can win the SEC title.
3: That's the easiest yes.
0: Okay. 100%.
1: Pretty easy.
0: The number five offseason per ESPN.com is Texas A&M. Isaiah Horton, Ricky Gibson, Wilkin.
1: Cole, can they win the SEC?
2: Oh, boy.
0: Doubtful.
1: Oh, here we go.
3: Wow.
2: But can they?
0: They could. Yeah, they could.
2: Yep.
0: I'm going to say could. Yes, they could. Greg? Okay.
1: I like that
0: my doubt is egregious. Yeah.
1: I feel a little worse about them than I do some of the others. I still like them this year. I just think their schedule's a little tougher this year. And there's still some question marks I have along offensive line, defensive line, and just a few other areas just randomly scattered throughout the team.
2: Quarterback.
1: I feel pretty good about quarterbacks.
0: Because I asked a question yesterday that we're going to get to later. How many great players are on each SEC team? And we had a caller on Paul's show that called in on A&M, and he gave me like seven. I was like, I said great.
2: Okay.
0: Great.
1: Trey Zun?
0: That wasn't even one of them.
1: Really?
0: No.
1: Chase Besantis.
0: Missouri State, Arizona State, Kentucky, at LSU, Arkansas, at Missouri, Citadel, at Bama, at South Carolina, Tennessee, at Oklahoma, Texas. It's tough, but it's not what a couple others are. Okay, so John, A&M, yes or no?
3: Yes.
0: Damian?
2: Yes.
0: Okay. Oklahoma is the number six offseason per ESPN.com. Added Terrell Harris, Emarion Harris, Cole Sullivan. Can Greg Oklahoma win the SEC?
1: Yes.
0: Damian?
2: Yes.
0: John?
3: Unanimous.
0: I'll say that they can. Quarterback's going to have to be a different guy.
1: Look at you.
0: And be able to run the football just a smidge.
1: Coming around.
0: Just a little bit. Just hand it off every now and then.
1: What about quarterback draw? That counts.
0: Quarterback counter on 3rd and 12 is not going to get it done.
1: They picked it up against Bama.
3: About QB power.
2: That's right.
3: From this guy.
0: Number 7 is Alabama. Devin Tompkins, Terrence Green on the D-line. Noah Rogers. Obviously, we know what happened in the spring. Can Alabama win the SEC?
1: Yes.
2: Yes.
3: No. Ooh. I just want to see y'all's faces. Yeah, yeah. The answer is yes.
0: Which is great considering it's a radio show.
3: I mean, it really does. Well. Thank you, too, by the way.
1: It definitely plays.
0: Now we get into the fun territory. Tennessee's at 8. Can Tennessee win the SEC?
1: Too many unknowns. Can't get on board there.
0: We are saying can they, not will they. Like, is it feasible?
2: No.
3: No.
0: I'll say no.
2: That hurt.
0: Kentucky at 9.
2: No.
0: I'll say no.
1: That doesn't require – I don't think we need to go anymore. I think we're good.
0: No, I think we do.
1: Okay, keep going.
0: The number 10 offseason per ESPN.com of the Missouri Tigers. Can. Not no. Will. Can.
1: No.
0: You're telling me there's no chance Missouri can win the SEC.
1: Have you seen their schedule?
0: I'll read it to you. How about that?
1: I'd love that.
0: Arkansas, Pine Bluff at Kansas, Troy at Mississippi State, Florida, A&M at Ole Miss, at Arkansas. Texas, at Georgia, Kentucky, Oklahoma. Ooh.
1: Ooh. You feel good about them still?
2: Oh, man.
0: I didn't say they will. I said can. Now, number one, a couple of those teams that people here think they're just going to be great. What if Oklahoma's quarterback doesn't get any better? What if Trinidad Chambliss, those lulls, all of a sudden grow longer?
1: You never get worse from 1 year to the next.
0: What if Florida's defense can't stop anybody?
1: You never get worse going from 1 year to the next. You always get better. You only go up in a straight line. Don't you know that?
0: What if Marcel Reed still isn't consistent and the D-line's not as good?
1: Like no one loves Missouri more than you. Like, you're the biggest Missouri fan in the history. You are. Like, it's unbelievable.
2: Big Missouri guy.
1: Like, more than Eli Drinkwitz is more bearish on Missouri than you are every year.
3: More than Tom Harden. That's saying something.
1: It's unbelievable. Like, are you doing it for quality of life, like work purposes?
0: What quality of life would rooting for Missouri give me? I could care less what Tom Hart thinks about
3: Missouri
0: my Missouri
3: now.
0: Fandom.
1: They have a good journalism school. You just want to have good articles written. I don't know. Like, I love Missouri as a program. I just, winning the SEC is a different animal. I have seen far better Missouri rosters.
0: We are discussing, is it feasible? Is it even possible?
1: If the stars align.
0: Yes.
1: Okay, I say no. I love Missouri.
2: If the stars align, no. No.
3: I think they can make the title game, but I still don't think they can win it, though.
0: Okay. Number 11 is Florida. Can Florida win the SEC?
1: No. I say yes, Jaden Baugh. Go ahead, Cole. Go ahead and tell us. I swear, Cole picks SEC champions based on how good the running back is.
2: Hey, gotta be able to run the ball.
0: That's it.
2: Got to be able to run the ball, but no.
1: Jaden Baugh, Maude Hardy, Kewon Lacy, three
0: Georgia,
1: best teams in the SEC.
2: No.
3: No, I don't like the schedule, no.
0: I'll say no because of defense, not because of offense.
1: Here we go.
0: They could be much better, but win the SEC, I don't think so. South Carolina is at 12.
2: No.
0: I say no.
1: Yeah, I think I'm going to lean that way. Thank you.
0: I think for you, you've already said you're saying no the rest of the way through.
1: Yes, I am. I'm done. I've already, my exercise in this drill is complete.
0: Auburn?
1: Yes. Local audience.
0: Vanderbilt.
1: I'm playing to the people.
0: Anybody going to take Vanderbilt can win the SEC.
1: Yes, true freshman quarterback, 5 stars. Look how stars.
0: Mississippi State.
1: Yes, Kamari
0: Arkansas.
1: Taylor.
0: Arkansas.
1: Yes.
2: Oh, Lord.
1: New coach, fresh start.
0: Okay. So,
1: no, obviously, dude. Like,
0: collective, we had Texas, we had LSU, we had Ole Miss, we had Georgia.
2: And Alabama.
0: I don't think we were collective on Oklahoma.

0: win the SEC is who has the highest ceiling in the league. Go through it right now. LSU, super high ceiling, really low floor.
1: Yeah, I think the highest ceiling for me would be Texas.
0: Yeah, I agree.
1: I think most likely to hit their ceiling would be Georgia.
0: I think Georgia has the highest floor.
1: Fair.
0: So
1: better way to state
0: kind of probably the same way, like safest team.
2: Yeah.
0: You know what you're going to get. So that naturally makes them a contender every year.
1: Here's a great question for you, though. So if you're talking ceilings after LSU, Georgia, Texas, who do you view as the next highest ceiling?
0: Probably Alabama.
1: Okay.
0: But it's very much dependent on some serious unknowns. Big time unknowns.
1: Quarterback we haven't seen. Is the O-line going to be different?
0: Yeah.
1: I think the secondary is going to allow the front to do a lot. But, I mean, are you going to have real disruptors up front? We don't necessarily
0: I'm pretty optimistic
1: know.
0: About the defensive front. I am.
1: Linebackers got to stay healthy.
0: I feel good. I feel good about the defense. I do. I feel good, pretty good at all three levels. I think they feel okay about defense, especially second level as well. Like, I think the defense is going to be just fine. I think the big question is offensive line.
1: Yeah.
0: But if the offensive line does have the, quote, attitude that they've described all offseason, I think they're going to be in a good spot. I really do. I love the wideouts.
1: Yeah, you're probably going to need some solid reps from a younger running back. You're going to need some younger, not young, inexperienced tight ends to really come in and help and do some things we haven't seen them do in games just
0: yet.
1: But
0: we've seen freshman running backs burst onto the scene last year. I mean, Nate Shepard at Duke, Bo Jackson at Ohio State. Like, we've seen freshman running backs go in and do some really big things. I know no one listening to this knows who Nate Shepard is, but that guy is a dude, a bona fide dude. Like, there's
1: it's
0: a
1: all
0: lot
1: pass
0: of guys.
1: Pro. Can you protect the
0: who
1: pass?
0: Who cares? That's,
1: okay, get him killed.
0: Get five out.
2: It's a get him killed.
0: Five out, rip.
1: With the way these defenses are operating, yeah. Good luck.
0: Be good along the offensive
1: slide
0: line.
1: Slide your five-man pro and see how that goes.
0: Who cares?
1: Quarterback will be in there for a series.
0: That's all I need.
1: You better have won the portal with your backup quarterback gets. Bless you.
2: Bless you.
0: Oh, my goodness.
2: Wow.
1: Is he okay?
0: Was that Haney?
2: Yeah.
0: Someone check on him. He just sneezed. I heard it from, it might be in the other building.
2: Wow.
3: That's the one that took out Sammy Sosa. That sneeze that busted his back.
1: Hey. That was the lack of cream and clear that took him out.
2: Wow.
1: He ran out.
3: But what cream now?
2: The one team that I have, like, the biggest question mark is Missouri, because it's almost like.
1: Not according to Greg.
2: Yeah, like, they stink. But
0: I didn't say that. See, that's what y'all things, do. That's what y'all do. They don't stink. I just think winning the SEC is a little different level.
2: Like, I don't know what tier Missouri is, because I think they're a lot better than the bottom half. But then when I want to put them up there with some of the better ones, it's almost like they can't punch above their weight class. But also, they're better than the middle of the pack. Like, they're just one of those teams where, like, because what Eli Drink has won 10 games, what, the past 2 years, 3 years? And it's...
0: How was their schedule the last 2-3 years?
2: True.
0: The easiest schedule in the SEC. Yeah. They had them and Ole Miss.
1: Ole Miss may have had a case for that.
0: Them and Ole Miss had
1: the
0: easiest schedules in the SEC. So it's nothing against Missouri.
1: I think it's a great description by Damian. They can't punch up, but do they also take advantage of being really good at punching down?
0: Explain to me this. When was the last time Missouri... I don't remember this. I'm asking this genuinely. When was the last time Missouri beat an SEC championship contender?
1: I'd have to go look at the seasons.
0: Well, I'll go through it right now in this break, and I'll tell you when it was.
1: We will get to a break, and we'll come back with that information, and I'll be willing to bet we'll find one.
0: I'm willing to bet we won't.
1: Was 2023 Tennessee an SEC championship contender?
0: Don't remember. Was that when Eli went over and said, we play for keeps?
2: We stand on business.
0: Oh, yeah.
2: Yeah, we stand on business.
1: Oh, no, they beat them 36-7, though. Mm. All right, we'll discuss that next on John.
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9: If you are struggling with substance abuse, alcohol, pills, whatever it may be, first of all, it's nothing to be ashamed of. We know addiction is a brain disease, and we also know getting into recovery can be tough. Also, in case this helps, I want to tell you about a new study at a Harvard School of Public Health, which found that spiritual belief, the idea of a steady religious practice, had a protective effect from addiction. Experts we talked to told us there were probably a few reasons why this might be the case. Number one, excessive drug and alcohol use would not be the norm in a religious community, and people want to fit in. Two, a belief in a higher power provides people with hope and solace, great foils for addiction. And three, and I think there's some merit to this, regular attendance in a faith community also provides connection. Just like in AA, camaraderie and social support is often what you need. I'm Dr. Sanjay Gupta, helping you live a better life.
10: 4-9605.

0: we have been talking a vote by the board of the AFCA with new recommendations for the college football playoff. They want a maximum amount of teams participating, which we believe would be 24. They want to discontinue conference championship games, and they want to end the college football playoff by the second week of January. We've also been talking off seasons for SEC teams. That led us into who could actually win the Southeastern Conference this year. What teams do we believe could have a chance, can somehow, some way, even if the stars align, Greg says most can't.
1: Yes.
0: And that brought us to Missouri, one that I said I think could, had a chance, possibly win the SEC. Damian at least debated it. John shot it down. Greg thought it was laughable.
1: Not laughable. Just don't believe it.
0: Greg asked the question of what SEC championship contending teams, has Missouri defeated the last few years. So I just went and looked at this. Ranked SEC wins. I'm going to lose this argument, by the way. So if y'all are hoping for me to pull out a W today, I'm not. 2020, they got number 17 LSU.
2: Let's go.
1: Mm.
2: It's been a while.
0: 2021, we're not going to worry about. 2022, they got number 25 South Carolina. 2023, they got number 24 Kentucky and number 13 Tennessee.
2: Okay.
3: That LSU team finished fourth in the West, by the way.
2: It's a different league now.
3: 5-5 overall.
2: Different league now.
1: Yeah, but West was good then.
3: Yeah, Auburn was 6-5 that year.
1: What LSU finished in the West last year?
2: Different league.
3: Aha.
2: Does it get better for Missouri, Cole?
0: No, that's all I got.
2: Oh, that was the end of the list.
0: That's all.
1: Mm. Mm.
0: Mm. I'm sorry to report that.
2: Yeah.
0: 2024, Missouri played a ranked A&M team, a ranked Alabama team, and a ranked South Carolina team.
2: They lost.
0: Now, if we're talking ACC title, they did beat number 24 Boston College that year.
2: Hey. Win is a win.
0: 2025 Missouri played a ranked Alabama, a ranked Vanderbilt, a ranked A&M, a ranked Oklahoma. And then maybe we would reverse our ACC conversation because they lost to a ranked Virginia in the bowl. Number 24, Kentucky. Number 13, Tennessee. Number 25, South Carolina. Number 17, LSU. Since 2020.
1: I have a ton of respect for the Missouri program.
2: Yeah.
1: But I have not yet seen them. And you can tell me, well, they've played them close. They've gone toe-to-toe. They gave Georgia a couple really good games. Played them hard. I got a ton of respect for them.
0: Field goals and fumbles away from beating Auburn.
1: They haven't won the game. Like, in order for me to consider you to be a legitimate SEC championship contender, I have to have seen you actually beat SEC championship contenders. And I haven't seen that from Missouri. Doesn't mean that they can't punch up this year. Doesn't mean maybe Austin Simmons is the best quarterback they've had since Chase Daniel. Doesn't mean that these things aren't possible. They're absolutely possible. But the reality is, in my lifetime of watching Missouri football, even dating back to when Chase Daniel was there, they'd play against Oklahoma and get absolutely steamrolled. And that was in the Big 12 North.
0: Easy.
1: I'm just saying, like, over 20 years, they have had a bit of a ceiling on their program. Yes, they got to the SEC title game back-to-back years in 2013 and 2014. Neither of those two SEC title games were competitive.
0: Specifically 2013.
1: There's been a little bit of a ceiling there for them. For whatever reason, I don't know why that is, but it's just the way it's been.
2: Man.
1: Whew. Has it not been?
0: I did not expect this number to be this low. Now, I don't think that is the ultimate barometer on this year because it's a different team. Now, I will say one of the things we haven't mentioned that should be of concern is how is Chip Lindsey going to work out as the OC? Because that is not as in line as some of the coordinator, head coach mesh that they've had the last few years. Chip doesn't run what they've run. He doesn't come from that tree. Parts of what he does can mix and match with it, but I'm really interested to see that. And then you put a new quarterback who hadn't played in it either, but he also has a ton of ability, and if he gets it figured out and the offense is one that they do have an agreement upon how it's going to be managed, handled, and run, it could go. I think they could be pretty good. But question for me was, could they? Is it feasible, possible? Yes. Do I have more doubts about that? Yes. You win this round. You're welcome.
1: All good.
3: Vengeance shall be mine.
1: Has no. You win this round. Back to the original point. Have nothing but respect for the Missouri program. But with the example of Alabama being a good example, we have seen Alabama, even last year's Alabama, as flawed as that team might be, go and actually beat the Georgia Bulldogs, who went on to win the SEC championship game. Like, we've seen, I know they beat Bama in the process, but like, we've seen even the teams that you're questionable about. I've seen Ole Miss beat Georgia. Like, I've seen that happen with my own two eyes, not once, but twice. Like, I've seen these teams do this before. I have not seen Missouri do it.
0: It's totally fair. It's totally fair.
1: Would love for them to do it this year. It'd be awesome.
0: What if we just went by a roster perspective?
1: This year?
0: Yes.
1: I think there are questions at wide receiver. I think there are questions at quarterback. As talented as he is, he has had a slight propensity to turn the ball over from time to time.
0: He's got
1: to
0: stay healthy, too.
1: A little too much faith in his arm. Got to stay healthy. Not a tremendous run threat, but that's okay. They've gotten by without it. I think there are a couple questions on defense. A few. I love Missouri. I think they're a really, really solid program with a pretty dang high floor.
0: But the question about the roster just is that if you take away the history of the program, if you take away what they've done the last few years, is it a roster that could come together and win the SEC? Are they talented enough to do it just from a roster perspective?
1: I don't know if they're talented enough.
0: Okay. We'll continue the conversation on Missouri. We'll talk about other SEC teams, maybe, maybe not winning the SEC. We'll get to your calls. I'll see you guys on hold. Get to you next right here on Job.
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0: Welcome back in, McElroy Q. Look in the morning. Talking SEC teams potentially winning the SEC. Derry in Birmingham wants to chime in. Welcome into the show.
15: Hey, what's up, gentlemen? How you doing this morning?
0: Good morning. Doing well, thank you.
15: Good deal. Got a little small challenge question for you guys and all you stat guys. Old Mac breaking out stats on Missouri 2013, beating Georgia, etc. Here's the question. Now that Vanderbilt has somewhat established itself as a team to be talked about and in the sense of the SEC, if Vanderbilt has not escaped the infamy of being the Vanderbilt of the SEC, what team is now that team, the Vanderbilt of the SEC, and why? I'll listen to your comments, gentlemen.
0: Thank you for the call. Boy, I thought we were heading down the path of, since they've escaped that, can they win the SEC, which is going to be an easy answer. If there is a replacement for what Vanderbilt was currently in the SEC, I have to say Arkansas.
2: Yeah.
1: Probably.
2: Yeah.
1: As much as it stinks to say it, it's probably true.
0: Yeah, because I like a lot of what Arkansas is, has done traditionally over time, but you can't deny the fact that it was only a couple of seasons ago. And I realize it's multiple regimes since that you were 2-10 in back-to-back seasons without winning an SEC game in either season. The previous coach also had a winless season in conference play.
1: Yeah.
0: You did not win a game in conference last year.
1: Correct.
2: Yeah.
0: 2 years prior, it was a one-win year in conference play. Now, a couple 7-win seasons, 9-win season mixed into that. So, but they won a bowl game 2 years ago.
2: Yeah.
1: True.
0: I don't think Arkansas will ever have the perception of what Vanderbilt did at one time.
2: Right.
0: I don't think Mississippi State could. I don't think any other team in the league could fall to that. Kentucky, none. Because it was there for such a long time. And I'll say this. I think a lot of that was the administration's fault. I don't think it was coach. I don't think it was player. They just didn't put the resources into it. They just didn't care. It was blatant for a long time. And it feels like, Greg, that is over for them.
1: Does feel like that to an extent.
0: Doesn't mean they're going to be in contention for SEC titles. Doesn't mean they're going to be able to do what they've done the last 2 years on repeat. But it does feel like it's a little bit of a different day as it pertains to the resources, just the all-out care of what the program is and maybe can be.
1: Yeah.
0: So it's a good question, though, to think about who would that team be? Because I don't know if we have one right now that we just look at. I mean, how many there were times we entered seasons of, okay, they're not winning a conference game.
1: Right.
2: Right.
1: There were times.
0: How many teams do we look in the league right now and say they cannot get a conference game?
1: I don't think there's a lot like that anymore.
0: Uh-uh. Now, Arkansas is our biggest question mark right now. We don't know what it's going to look like, what it's going to be.
1: By far the biggest question mark.
0: But there are parts of state that are dangerous, parts of Kentucky that are going to be dangerous. We know South Carolina is going to be dangerous. We know Auburn's going to be dangerous. Like the teams that might not be towards the top of the league, I think Tennessee might be my second number two question right now in the
1: league. Really?
0: What do you expect from Tennessee right now? Do you feel like you have a good feel on what they're going to be?
1: No, I don't, but I don't know if they're second biggest question. I think second biggest question Kentucky are probably some of the new rosters that have been compiled, LSU, Kentucky. Like, I kind of know, but there's still a lot of unknowns as well.
0: I just don't have a good feel on Tennessee right now. I don't know. Don't know what it's going
1: to be. It's a huge question mark. There's no denying it's a huge question mark. Probably one of the biggest there is.
0: So, and maybe they could ride the run game just a little bit more. Deshaun Bishop is a really good back. That is a system that allows backs to thrive. There's a core of the offensive line that's going to be back. You still have a good tight end that returns. Now you're coming off having, 2-3, so that might be a little bit different. But the defense, I don't think, is going to be the same up front as it has been. And you got a lot of new faces in the secondary with a new defense. So I just don't know. It's not that I don't think they have a chance to be good. It's just I don't know. The proven commodities that are there for me with the quarterback situation, one thing's got to have the guy be able to pitch it around a little bit to make
1: for
0: it go.
1: Sure. And you'll find no pushback from me. There's a question mark there. I mean, and that is a very heavily, and it's a very quarterback-friendly system, but it's a very heavily dependent on the quarterback as well.
2: Yeah.
0: So, again, might look great. And they might figure some things out. They might just pound.
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17: A Better Life with Dr. Sanjay Gupta.
18: Breast cancer is the most common cancer among women in the world. And according to a new study out of the University of Washington School of Medicine, an estimated 3.5 million cases a year are expected by 2050. Now, the good news is we've gotten so much better at screening, earlier detection, and cutting-edge treatments in many countries, including here in the United States. But even here in America, Black women have a death rate from breast cancer that is 40% higher than white women, a disparity that exists despite our world-class treatment infrastructure. So what can you do to lower your risk? Eat less red meat? Try your best to manage your blood sugar and your weight? Exercise is really important. Cut back on drinking, quit smoking. And remember this, you should start getting mammograms. At what age? 40. That's when you should start. I'm Dr. Sanjay Gupta, helping you live a better life.

0: Com.
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2: 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College football kicks off in 96 days. This is McElroy and Kubelik in the morning.
3: Welcome back in. McElroy and Kubelik in the morning right here on Jox. 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Search Jox 945 each and every day. 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Talking college football today, a lot of different things that we have covered. Gotten to 2014 playoff. Yes, no. Are you in? Are you out? Who can win the SEC? How many teams? What did we come up with? Six? Collectively that we think can win it?
4: I think it was five.
3: Five?
5: No, six.
3: With a couple of question marks. 800-239-9569 if you want to get in. 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Tweet in at Mac and Cube. Hayden wants to discuss college football. Welcome into the show, Hayden.
6: What's up, guys? Sorry, my question didn't have anything to do with that. I do apologize. But it was which one of the first-year head coaches at some of these programs like UCLA, Kentucky, Auburn, Florida, or Arkansas are having the best year recruiting? I think Will Stein's doing a phenomenal job, and I just wanted to get you guys' take and see which one of those head coaches would do the best job in the long run, you think?
3: Ooh, best job in the long run is going to have a lot more to do with just the individual coach and probably the situation that they're in. If you ask me first-year coach that has most success this year –
6: In recruiting, my bad.
3: Oh, just in recruiting. I mean, part of this, too, is going to be comparatively. Like, what Will Stein did in the portal and is now doing in traditional recruiting is past what we've seen for Kentucky for quite some time. But is John Summerall going to have different advantages there? Yes. I think Alex Golish will have different advantages there. Part of this, too, is where are we going to go next? Are we going to have some sort of a cap? Are we going to have guardrails? I mean, I'm seeing quotes from different college basketball coaches the last 2 days of, we don't even pay attention to the cap anymore. So that changes the dynamic in recruiting. But I like Will Stein. I like what he's doing. I think he's going to have success. If you're talking about who's going to have long-term success in recruiting, Greg, of these first-year coaches, I think you have to put him in the mix based on what he's already doing. I'm going to put Summerall in there because he's at Florida. I think Golish can do it because he's at Auburn. They're going to have different things behind them. Lane at LSU, probably going to have a lot of success recruiting. Number one, you're at LSU.
4: Right. Yep.
3: You have a massive talent base of kids that are growing up without options to go other places. The family's just basically going to say, you're going to LSU.
4: Yep.
3: And a lot of them also really want to go to LSU.
4: Yes.
3: And they've shown the propensity to spend. So Lane has to be towards the top of that list.
4: I think so. I mean, it's a little bit dependent on where you're at. Like, relative to what Kentucky's done historically, yeah, I think they're in a really good spot.
3: He's doing a great job.
4: LSU, relative to what they've done historically, they're about where they're at, correct?
3: Yep. So a lot of it is dependent, and a lot of it is, I think some of it's going to be where we go. We don't know exactly where we're going to go next. We don't really have an idea of what it's going to look like in the next 3 years, 5 years. Hell, we might be in a 2014 playoff in 2 years. We don't know. There might be some great breakaway from the Big Ten and the SEC, the ACC, and the Big 12. Who knows where we're going to get and where we're going to go and what that's going to look like. Before we get into a couple other things player-wise, Greg, I did want to get your thoughts on the Big 12 striking a deal with Redbird Capital. Team's going to be able to opt in for a $30 million injection. This is it. We are here now. We were wondering when this was going to take place. We were wondering the extent in which this was going to happen, and now we've got it.
4: It was only a matter of time, first and foremost. Secondly, all these, we've talked about this a lot in the past. I've seen a lot of these private equity pitches. Some are debt-based. Everyone kind of has a different theory, a different belief as to the best way and the best path forward. I'm not sure any of us really know the answer because it's all so new. I have my opinions about the best structure. I just think that debt-based structure is one that's dicey. Just because how are you ever going to be able to recoup that money? Is it going to come from the university? Is it going to come from future growth, future sales, future television revenue, what have you? So I don't know. the debt structures scare me a bit, but it's nice to have that. It's nice to have that extra if needed. You know what I mean?
3: That's helpful. I also think there will be reasons for any of us to say this may be why you don't opt into this, as in there are certain things you already have managed or you take care of well that you don't want somebody else taking over. Not every school is going to have that or really need that. Some will. But I would also imagine the fear of allowing the teams that you compete closely with take this would override any of that.
4: Right.
3: Don't you? Inside the athletic department, you could probably sit there and say, hey, we're good. We don't need, like, let's just say SMU, for example. They probably don't really need it.
4: Definitely don't need it.
3: But if you're looking at all these other schools in your league taking it, it's going to be hard for you to say, no, we're not going to do that. Unless you had one or two people stepping up for sponsorship of stadium or events, whatever that was, licensing that would override that $30 million. That might be a different situation, but I think most of these schools are going to say, we can't allow them to take this and have that injection and us not also get it.
4: Yeah, perhaps. But at the same time, having that injection is great, but what's the price point? Like, where's it coming from down the road? Are you cutting your nose off to spite your face? In an effort to keep up with the Joneses today, are you sacrificing future earnings? Obviously. Is it necessary? I think it kind of depends on the school. There'll be some that absolutely have to have it, and there'll be some that say, we're good. We're gonna kick this thing down the road as long as you possibly can.
3: That's where I would be. And there will be schools, though, that need it, and they're happy to take it and that want it. But on the flip side of that, I'll be interested to see who does not opt in after we give this, you know, a couple of weeks.
4: And is it a sign of strength to not opt in? I didn't mean to cut you off, but like...
3: No, you're good. I would think yes.
4: 100% it is. Wait, hang on. I don't need to go to the well. Yeah, I'm good. We're doing great. Look how great we're doing. We don't need that.
3: Also, probably has something to do with what you already have in place from a facility standpoint, from a marketing standpoint of, hey, we know we can go earn from what we have set up here. Let's just say you're in a situation similar to what Auburn is, and your main facilities upgrades, except for this new end zone thing that they just announced, but football facility and a couple other things have already been put in place.
4: Already done, yeah.
3: Got a new basketball arena. Like, that may be, okay, we don't need the mass influx right now, so we're good. I'm just using that example for one of these schools. If they're in that situation where the major financial collections that we're going to need have been taken care of the last 3 to 5 years, maybe they don't opt in. And they have somebody that can step up and say, don't do that because we don't want Redbird Capital controlling this. We would rather. This kind of goes back to the BYU thing. Or I'm sorry, the Utah thing, where they went and found a group of people that wanted to step up, and they knew the people that were going to be in control had the betterment of the program in mind and were people that cared about the program, had been a part of the program. Let them be in charge instead of this third party that probably has no idea who's been around, what they've done historically, what they mean to the program inside that building. You know, the fear that I would have, Greg, of these major companies coming in is like, you go to some of these programs, you know, just like let's say Alabama went to Redbird Capital and said, all right, we're going to take $50 million for you, you're going to have this.
4: Yeah.
3: Like, what does Redbird Capital know about Jeff Allen?
4: Not a lot, but that he's absolutely as important a piece.
3: You and I know that. You and I know that.
4: Anybody?
3: But like that would be my fear, is that there are always people in the building that are a known commodity, and that, like, I call them untouchables. And like, I'll be the first one to tell you, there have been new coaches that have been hired at Auburn, and my first conversation with them, I've said, here's a list of the three people you don't mess with.
4: Yeah.
3: Like, Kirk Sampson is one of those. Like, you don't mess with Kirk Sampson.
4: Right.
3: Dr. Mike Goodlett, the team physician, he's for all sports now. He's like the actual, like, physician.
4: Yeah.
3: Like, your internal medicine doc, whatever, that handles, like, when people get sinus infections. Like, he ain't touchable, in my opinion. Like, you don't mess with him.
4: Right.
3: I thought Dana Marquez, the equipment manager at one time, was that guy. He's moved on to other things. Like, there are those guys at every place.
4: Yeah.
3: You think Redbird Capital, one, knows, two, cares? They definitely don't care. Like, Roger Frazier at Tennessee, the equipment manager. You might not know him by name, but you've seen him walking around. Big old Santa Claus looking dude that runs the... I mean, he's like Peyton Manning's guy.
4: Yeah.
3: you start injecting money in there, if you're Redbird Capital, like, he ain't touchable at Tennessee.
4: Yes.
3: You don't mess with him. And that's my fear, is that there are certain people at certain places that I would consider untouchable. Now, if these people are making 15 times what their normal profession makes, I get it.
4: Right.
3: You maybe have a different conversation, but I don't think that's the case for anyone that I just mentioned. But that's kind of my fear, is that these companies start coming in and start either axing some people or trying to cut corners. And the folks that have been pillars of building that athletic department, specifically with certain sports or multiple sports, and they're like, no, we don't want this guy here anymore. He's gone.
4: Yes.
3: That's not good for Alabama. That wouldn't be good for Tennessee. That wouldn't be good for Auburn. It wouldn't be good for any of these programs.
4: Well, the thing that you should be more concerned about is not so much those that are touching the football program, those that are touching other sports. The track and field coach, the tennis coach, the tennis programs in general. Like, I wouldn't be as concerned if I were associated with football. Football is a necessary evil, and whatever finances it requires to sustain a level of competition, then it'll be what it is, because Redbird knows that every dollar spent on football is a dollar well spent. But every dollar spent on every other sport, probably not, with the exception of basketball. So that's the challenge to me. It's not so much the head trainer of the football team or the head equipment manager of the football team. I think those guys will probably feel pretty safe. But what about the golf coach making $500,000 a year? What about the rowing coach making a couple hundred? What about the tennis coach or the tennis program in general? Like we just talked about yesterday with Arkansas. Arkansas shutting down their men's and women's tennis programs. The men's program just went to the NCAA tournament. That's heartbreaking.
3: It's crazy.
4: Tragic. I mean, I don't know what else.
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0: So we'll see what it means for the Big 12. I'm interested first, how many teams opt into it? How many teams look at it and say, we need to be a part of that, we want to be a part of that? And where do they go? Do you look at any other teams in that league? I think we mentioned SMU. That would be one that we probably looked at initially and said they most likely will not, definitely don't have to. With the way Utah sort of restructured, I could see them saying, no, we're good, we don't need to do that. With where it looks like Oklahoma State is headed, some things that they've sort of rejuvenated, I could see them saying, nope, that's not for us, we're not in on that. BYU is a different animal in and of itself. I could easily see BYU saying, no, thank you. Texas Tech, obviously, is one that I think they would be neck and neck with SMU, I think, as teams in the Big 12.
1: Yeah.
0: Not that SMU is in the Big 12 anymore, but when they were there. That would probably not do this, but I can't come up with another one.
1: I think TCU would probably be all right.
0: Maybe Fertitta looks at it and says, I'll supplement that for Houston.
1: I could say Houston potentially being all right. But I mean, the Cincinnati's of the world, the UCF's of the world,
0: Kansas
1: probably
0: West
1: all right.
0: West Virginia,
1: Colorado. Potentially. I don't know. I don't know what the financial situation is from a lot. I mean,
0: Iowa State's probably taking it. Arizona's probably taking it.
1: Probably.
0: Arizona State's probably taking it.
1: Probably.
0: Kansas State's taking it. Yeah, I mean, most are going to have to because you want to try to keep up. And the bad part is you're keeping up with what those teams that we just said don't need it are already doing it.
1: Well, it's also going to come a little bit from the academic side as well. Like at some point right now, the athletic department writes checks on behalf of the student athletes that are on scholarship to the university itself. Like in most places, that's the way it's structured. Well, at some point, the university is going to have to look at it and say, man, this athletic department is a huge part of our quality of life that we can sell to our students. The people that come here to go to school want a competitive football team, basketball team, what have you. So it is in our best interest to not force the athletic department to pay us so that the student athletes can go to school on scholarship. Let's waive that. And now that's one less thing that the athletic department is going to have to worry about. So, like, eventually we're probably going to get to that point. But in the near term, if you can get a slight influx in cash to help with the bottom line, knowing that we now have a $20 million line item that didn't exist 2 years ago, we are probably going to be open to taking that here in the short term.
0: I don't think there's any doubt. All right. We talk about a lot with new college football, retraining our brains. I mean, I still am going to struggle with some things. Like SMU being in the ACC is just not normal for me. I still can't just like get it. I think the bounce from one to the other happened too quickly.
1: Yeah.
0: Like Stanford in the ACC, because Max Brown was on our UFL game this past weekend. We were talking about ACC travel for him. And then I was like, well, hold on.
1: Where does he live?
0: LA. You're like, well, he's got Cal and Stanford.
1: Mm-hmm.
0: It's not front of mind.
1: Yeah.
0: And sometimes it just, my brain goes back to what it was for so long, and I have a hard time it's not that I don't want to accept it, but my brain has a hard time accepting some of the new things in college football. It's like, hold on, I got to get used to that. Ryan Coleman Williams, not there yet.
1: The thing that's still weird to me is we are less than 4 years removed from the Pac-12 still existing.
0: It doesn't feel like it was 4 years ago.
1: It was 4 years ago. 4 years ago in June.
0: It feels like it was like a year and a half ago.
2: They still exist. Come on now.
1: I'm saying the Pac-12 as we know it.
2: Oh, okay. Okay, then yeah, yeah.
1: That's crazy to think.
0: Pac-10.
1: Pac-10, been a minute.
0: It is wild to go look at standings and see the Pac-12 and two teams there. Like what? Both 1-1 in conference. Who won the conference?
2: Yes.
1: Went to the coin toss.
0: Exactly.
1: Tiebreakers. Tiebreaker 7. Head-to-head.
0: I don't know.
1: It's crazy.
0: It's not
1: so. It's all happened so fast. It's just really fast. Everything's been fast. And it's amazing how much it's changed in just 4 years. I mean, less than 4 years, almost 4 years to the day. Another month and a half away from being 4 years to the day, and the Pac-12 was still a thing. All those schools played each other. I mean, you looking on the draft profile that David Hale sent, we talked to him about an hour ago. You look at the draft profile, it's like, there's the Pac-12. Then all of a sudden, their line graph just stops. Where'd it go?
0: Away.
1: Yes. Confirm.
0: So, because some of those doors were open, Is that why everyone is so excited to continue to fast forward down this track? Let's discuss that next right here on Jock.
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0: Welcome back in, McElroy and Kubik in the morning. I just came across a list. I guess this is still kind of list season. We have list season like right when football starts, and then we have off-season boredom list season, I feel like.
1: List season. I love list season.
0: A top 50 college quarterbacks for 2026 per CBS Sports. We'll get to that here in just a moment. 50 is a lot, by the way.
1: I want people to rank all the people that are unranked there. Give me 51 through 138.
0: And how many would be backups?
1: Look how stars.
0: Like how many of the second guys would you start taking after you got past 65?
1: Dylan Raiola.
0: You're probably taking him over some in the hundreds.
1: Deuce Knight.
0: He's top 50.
1: Top 20.
0: Maybe.
1: Top 10.
0: Plus, he's playing Mercer.
1: Heck yeah. Tough offense.
0: not for a lot of years. It hasn't been. It has not. Okay, so we'll run through this list. You kind of give me your, okay, cool. Like, yes, no, maybes.
1: Okay, cool. Sup?
0: Number one, yes. Dante Moore, Oregon.
1: Not number one.
0: Why?
1: Because I think last year there were some low points that would lead you to think twice about him being the number one overall player in the position. I think he has got as high a ceiling as anybody in the entire country, but I would not have him at number one.
0: Okay. What part of his game is holding him back the most?
1: I think there were occasional lapses, couple misses from time to time. I think pocket awareness is something that he can improve at. He is mobile. He can keep you honest with his legs. Not a runner, but can keep you honest with his legs. I think he had a really good run game last year. I think he had a receiver core that was occasionally banged up. So now with those guys being at 100%, it will be a little easier to project where he's going to be. But I do like Dante Moore a lot. I just don't know if I would say for sure he's number one.
0: Number two, Julian Sam.
1: I would have him number one. I think he's the most accurate quarterback. He doesn't miss.
0: Well, hold on. That's changed for you, right? You had Arch number one not long ago.
1: No, I did not. Okay. I've not had Arch number one. That surprised if Arch went number one overall, but in the draft. But I do think that Sayan's the most accurate, and that to me is the most important quality. You can say, well, he's got a remarkable supporting cast. Yeah, well, you can't play quarterback by yourself. Guess what? That helps you. it's not his fault that he's got Megatron on the outside and a bunch of other really good weapons as well. But the guy doesn't miss. I mean, the one thing that we saw in last year, reminder, he was operating as a real first-year starter. And there were moments in games where he threw an early pick and made a mistake, and he came back stronger. Have a lot of respect for that as well. With Dante, I think there were times when things got a little off the rails and he couldn't really respond. Fourth quarter against Indiana. Really the first time around. The second time around, not really that good from the very beginning. Did miss a few throws there. So I think his ability to respond to adversity is what helps Julian Sands' candidacy. Does need to be a little better in the pocket, but I think he can carve you up.
0: Arch Manning, three.
1: Got no problem with that.
0: No big surprise.
1: Yeah, I got no problem with that.
0: Trinidad Chambliss, four.
1: I like Trinidad a lot. He's just got to eliminate. And I think it's funny because people will look at Trinidad's playoff run and remember the highlights. Remember, we live in a highlight world now, and the highlights are exceptional. But what people don't always pay attention to are the 12-play lapses where he doesn't really a game thereabouts. 12 plays a game thereabouts, and it's not where he's not operating at that same level. If we could get those 12 plays down to, say, 6 plays, we're cooking. He's as good as anybody.
0: It's hard because it's hard for a lot of people. We've had this conversation multiple times. Because of how random they are, you can't statistically show it to people to where it would wow them. But they are there. It has been there for a quarter. It has been there for two quarters.

0: having him just outside the top five, but I really like his ceiling. I think his ceiling's as high as anybody.
1: Darian Mintz of five.
0: Love him. Very underrated. Excellent.
1: I think you're going to say that about three quarterbacks in the top 10, actually. Well, at least two, maybe three.
0: See, like, I think the gap between Darian Mensah and Dante Moore is almost non-existent.
1: Okay.
0: Like, I think Darian Mensah is big time. And he did it at Duke last year and makes throws that's like, whoa. You know what I mean? Like, he can thread the needle. So I'm a big fan of his.
1: I think we could probably take your answer there. We could clip it and we could play it again when I tell you that CJ Carr is at six.
0: Love CJ Carr. The production, the numbers, if you're going off stats, maybe not outrageous, but and maybe against the level of competition too. But remember, his two toughest games ever as a starter were his first two starts of his career. I mean, that's tough sledding. I don't care what anybody says. That's tough sledding. So really bullish on his upside. I think can't really justify him being a ton higher than that. If you want to have him at five, if you want to have him at six, you want to have him at seven, you want to have him at four, like that's fine. He just hasn't done quite as much as some of the others in front of him, which I'm fine with.
1: Would you push back if I said, I don't think his arm is as live as a couple of the other guys we've mentioned in the top five?
0: He's just not as he's not.
1: I don't think it comes out the same way as it does for saying more. Even really, probably Chambliss and Arch.
0: He's not as loose.
1: Yeah.
0: I mean, like, we talked about this before. Like, some guys are just naturally loose when they throw the ball. He's not really that, but he's very effective.
1: No doubt. Good quarterback.
0: Really like him.
1: Gunnar Stockton at seven. We know you hate him.
0: Yeah. See, you say that, and it'll be on a dog cast.
1: Well, that's their fault for taking it that way.
0: Well, I love Gunnar Stockton. As far as a football player, yeah. I don't know if I would take anyone ahead of him over him. Like, just with what he, with how he plays the game. I just don't think his ceiling is as high as some of the guys that are in front of him.
1: Sam Levitt, eight. I don't hear anyone nationally talking about Sam Levitt's health, and it bothers me. I'm not saying he's not going to play. I'm not saying he's not going to be available for games. But for that to not at least enter the chat, I think it's irresponsible. The guy didn't go through spring practice. Mm-hmm. And then he had another procedure. And I get it. It's to take the screw out. Okay. Well, I've had fifth metatarsal issues. They can come up again. If it's Liz Frank, Liz Frank issues are ones that present themselves again. It can be reoccurring. So the fact that we just bypassed that, like it's a thing that didn't take place. Oh, and by the way, he's at a new school with a new head coach and a new offense. Well, that's okay. He's Sam Levitt. I'm just not there with it like a lot of people are. I think he's a super talent. I think he's a gamer. I love the way he plays the game. But if you're not factoring those things in, Greg, I think it's irresponsible. And most people are not.
0: I think he has a really high ceiling, but I am a little bit, and I don't know what his health was like against Mississippi State last year. That game, I have a hard time forgetting. I just have a hard time forgetting it. It was not pretty. And I need to see him win the game with his arm more frequently before I'm willing to put him into the top 10. Now, if you want to look back 2 years ago, how he played in the playoffs, awesome. How he played in the Big 12 title game 2 years ago, amazing. Loved him. He was one of my top guys in the country coming into last year. I think, yeah, I had him top three. Like, I loved the kid. But last year left a little bit of a bad taste in my mouth because I didn't see the progress I was hoping I'd see. But he's in a remarkably quarterback-friendly offense now.
1: How many 300-yard games do you think he has? In his career.
0: Passing?
1: In his career.
0: One.
1: Damian?
2: Three.
1: John?
3: I'll split it, two.
1: Yes, two. He threw for 304 at Oak State in 2024. He threw for 319 against Texas Tech last year.
0: I like him a lot.
1: 300 yards ain't what it used to be.
0: I like him a lot. He's a good player.
1: I'm not saying he's not, and I agree with you.
0: I wouldn't have him in the top 10. I think there's too many unknowns there. There's too many variables.
1: When I get to a couple other guys here in a minute.
0: Okay.
1: I think we can probably take your Darian Mensah, some of your CJ Carr, rinse, repeat here with number 9, Jaden Maiava.
0: Most underrated guy on the list so far. That guy is a stud. Nobody's watched him.
1: Some people are on him, though. There are a few people out there that know his game and have watched his game that they realize this kid's really good, really talented, like, what I said about CJ Carr with a live arm, like, it's the opposite with Maiava. The ball comes out different. Like, he will wow you when you watch him.
0: He's a stud.
1: Super smooth.
0: I love him. He's top five to me.
1: Okay.

0: love that kid. I think he's so good.
1: I'm very interested to see where you go here, because the numbers would say, yes, he belongs.
0: Nestemaker.
1: No, he's 14.
0: Ah.
1: The numbers would say he belongs, but I think if you really dive in, you might say, let's wait and see. Then you see what they have done with the last two guys, and maybe it works. It's Josh Hoover at number 10.
0: I really like him. I think he's got a big arm. Great getting the ball up and down, downfield. Really good vertical thrower. I think the run game is going to help him tremendously. How quick are his hands with the RPO game? We'll find that out. I don't know. But I'm a fan of the talent. I do think that there are going to be a few growing pains into this offense, traditional drop back into ball in the belly type of style. But if the offense evolves with him, he's got a chance to have a really good year. I wouldn't have him top 10, but I really like him.
1: No, I wouldn't have him in the top 10 either. But I think it's hard for me to push back on him because of what they have done with the last two guys and how good they have been when they've gotten their hands on him. But I do think that there are some potential system issues with him of being a little bit too comfortable with what they asked and allowed him to do that led to some of the numbers. But I do think he's talented, and I think there are aspects of his game that are strong. First big pushback coming next at number 11, Noah Fifita.
0: Very efficient, good thrower.
1: And getting the ball to the other team?
0: No, he's not
1: listen,
0: reckless.
1: I like Noah Fifita. He's tough as nails. He is reckless, beyond reckless at times.
0: At times. I wouldn't say he's overwhelmingly
1: maybe
0: reckless.
1: Maybe because I'm looking at the
0: basis.
1: Rest of the list, and I see some of these other names. You can't have him ahead of some of these other names. You can't.
0: I actually like Fifita.
1: I like him personally.
0: I think he's played a lot of ball.
1: I like, well, you think? I got to look this up real quick. How many passes has he?
0: He had 6 picks last year, dude.
1: How many passes has he attempted in his career?
0: A whole heap.
1: Noah Fifita career attempts, 1,210. I probably would have guessed more than that. But he's 785 of 1,210, 73 career touchdowns, 24 career interceptions. He did cut him down. He cut him in half last year. You give him credit for that.
0: I think he's a good, really, really efficient and solid football player.
1: Great mobility.
0: Doesn't have crazy high ceiling, but is very, very, understands what he can and can't do. I think he's a very good football player.
1: He's Pavia-like with how, and not in the exact game, but how you describe Pavia from college to the NFL. Like, he's going to be really good for you to help you win some college games and not going to be drafted high, which is fine. It's okay.
0: But he's just not big enough. I mean, he's just not a huge guy, but he can get the ball out and can put it where it needs to be. Like, I like him a lot.
1: Byron Brown, 12.
0: It's about right.
1: I might have him above Fifita and Hoover. I don't know how many of the other guys I'd have him ahead of. But it's not terrible.
0: Who are you taking, him or Nestemaker?
1: Who's calling plays?
0: I don't care.
1: I'll take Byron Brown right now.
0: Because of his mobility?
1: And his size and potential durability. I haven't seen Nestemaker take a bunch of hits.
0: Didn't she do his bowl game 2 years ago?
1: Nestemaker actually has decent mobility north-south.
0: Didn't she do his bowl game?
1: I did.
0: He took some hits in that game.
1: Some. But
2: that was his first start since Nate Gurry.
1: First start ever, I think.
2: You're right.
1: At quarterback.
0: He took some hits in that game.
1: Brennan Soresby, 13, which we can kind of just asterisk and move on, I think.
0: That's too low. If we remove the eligibility question, that's too low. He should be higher than that.
1: Nestemaker comes in at 14.
0: I would have Nestemaker like 11. I had Nestemaker and Brown kind of in the same exact spot. Those two guys, to me, have all the potential in the world to climb in the top 10. Mm-hmm. Problem is, I hadn't seen him do it against real competition. No disrespect, I've seen Brown do it more. But it's not like Brown was just chopping Florida up last year.
1: No. Here's what is crazy about this list. The names that I'm going to give you that come in after 14 that are going to be playing quarterback in college football next year, we may be staring down the barrel of a completely bananas quarterback season in college football. When some of the household names that I'm about to give you and how high they could climb, or how low some of the others could fall, including them. is going to be wild to imagine. I'll give you the other names that feel like they're egregious where they're ranked, but they might not be. Next, right here on Job.
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18: We all know how important it is to stay active as we age, especially as we get older. But I've come to realize that for as good as people are about getting their cardio in, a lot of older folks really don't seem to be doing the recommended amount of strength training or even understand why it's so important. It helps you stay functional and therefore independent for as long as possible. Certified strength and conditioning specialist Dana Santis says a great place to start is not with dumbbells or barbells, but with your body weight, which allows you to build strength while also learning how your body moves and where your limitations exist. It also reduces the risk of overwhelming your connective tissue, which adapts more slowly than muscles as we get older. Once you're comfortable, you can dial up that intensity, but do it slowly, do it carefully. I'm Dr. Sanjay Gupta, helping you live a better life.
19: Near you.

0: Welcome back in. 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
1: All right, first thing I'm going to do here, we are reading CBS Sports' top 50 quarterbacks for college in 2026. I'm going to get to some names that we're just not going to get to because they're too far down the list, okay? And you think about where these names have been at some point in time as we've discussed college football. These are guys we're just not going to mention. Cutter Bowley, Juju Lewis, Aiden Childs, Drake Lindsey, Aaron Filo, Bo Prabula, Steve Angeli, Austin Simmons, Alonzo Barnett, Nico Iamaliava, Anthony Calandria, Kamario Taylor. Like we're not going to get to those in this discussion. They're too far down the list. If you think about how deep this quarterback class could be, we're probably not going to get to DJ Lagway. We're probably not going to get to Devin Dampier. We're probably not going to get to Avery Johnson, who I think is not getting any run and has a chance to have a really good year at Kansas State. So just kind of underscoring here that there are some big names, maybe not now, but have been at some point in time in college football that we're not even going to talk about in this discussion of top 50 quarterbacks in 2026. But we mentioned that we got to 14. After 14, here are some of the names that come in the next grouping of quarterbacks. We can have conversations individually next if we want to. Lenore Sellers, Marcel Reed, Damon Williams, John Mateer, Kevin Jennings, Rocco Becht, Bryce Underwood, Bear Bachmeyer, Connor Wigman. Some really talented quarterbacks there in that next list that are not in the top 15 that we're talking about.
2: Yes.
1: Now, Lenore Sellers was 15, so he would be next. Marcel Reed was 16. Then C.J. Bailey at NC State. Then Damon Williams at Washington. Then Mateer at Oklahoma. Then Jennings. Then Becht at SMU. That's your top 20. So let me ask you this, Greg. Out of the top 20 that we mentioned, if we need to recap the top 15 before we just did, Moore, Sayan, Manning, Chambliss, Mensah, Carr, Stockton, Leavitt, Maiava, Hoover, Fifita, Brown, Sorsby, Mestemaker, then Sellers, Reed, Bailey, Williams, Mateer, Jennings, Becht is 21. Who's the highest climber in that list once we get to the end of the 2026 season?
2: Highest climber in the top 20. Because if you want to go beyond that, you want to go top 25 or top 20?
1: We'll start with 20 now.
2: All right. Highest climber in the top 20. I could see... the problem is it's perception a little bit. This will be how many people are watching. You know what I mean? How many people are paying attention to what he's doing?
1: How about for you?
2: For me, I think John Mateer is going to have a big year.
1: See, I think the general consensus right now would not be John Mateer at 19 first.
2: Right.
1: But I'm with you that I do think he has a bounce back year.
2: Yes. So
1: if we are including sort of the generic college football audience, I think more of them would have Mateer higher than 19. But if it's just at 19, then I could see that. Damien, where would you go? Highest climber of the top 20.
3: I'd probably go Drew Mestemaker because you saw last season what he was able to do in North Texas. Now everybody's going to Oklahoma State. If Oklahoma State has a pulse because of how bad it was last season, I think a lot more people would have their eyes on what Drew Mestemaker has been able to do and just know it wasn't a 1 year flash in the pan. This is kind of just what this is how he is, and this is how the system affects. And his numbers looked great last year.
1: Oh, yeah.
3: So now if he can get somewhere close to what he is now at Oklahoma State, I think he'll probably rise up a lot of people's rankings.
1: Best defense he played last year was probably Tulane, maybe UTSA.
2: Yes.
1: 294 against Tulane, 277 against UTSA.
2: I feel like at Tulane, though, they didn't score.
1: They scored three times. It was 34-21. They lost.
2: Yeah, but the red zone was a problem.
1: Yeah.
2: That's where you make your money.
1: Lost to USF. He threw three picks in that game. Lost to Tulane. He threw three picks in that game. They did beat San Diego State in the bowl game. He threw two picks in that game. Which, wild to think, there was only one other game he threw an interception. It was a win against Charlotte. That's protecting the football for the most part.
2: He's a good player, dude. He's a good player, but you got to see him take the step against. I can't put him up there in good conscience right now.
1: Sure.
2: not knowing what he's going to do against top tier competition.
1: It's interesting when you mentioned the sort of the perception part of it and who watches and who pays attention, because I think if something were to happen with Washington and people dialed into them,
2: he's real.
1: Damon Williams could jump way up from 18.
2: Yes.
1: Like, you're telling me Kevin Jennings, if he gets on a national stage, couldn't pop up well past 20 on this list?
2: Definitely could.
1: I absolutely think he could. But I know there's not a lot of room to climb. And I know there's a lot of people that are super talented in front of him. Right now, I would take Mayaba. I think he makes a big leap from 9 and gets a lot closer to 1.
2: Yeah.
1: And that's tough because it's Julian Sain, Art Manning, Trinidad Chambliss, Dante Moore, CJ Carr. I get it. Gunnar Stockton, Sam Levitt maybe. I think we're talking about Jaden Mayaba much higher than 9 by the end of the season.
2: I have him at 4. So he can't jump much higher for me, but I'm a fan. I think he is a real one. Really, really good.
1: So let's flip that around. The top 20. If this is the national perception right now, we're just saying this is where the perception is. Not us individually, but the perception is this 20 top quarterbacks in college football. Who's the biggest faller on this list? Who at the end of the season, if this is where the perception is now nationally, their perception at the end of the season is lower than anybody else's based on where it is now?
2: It's a tough one, but it could be...
1: It's easily Brendan Sorsby because he's not going to play. We'll take him out of the equation. Yeah,
2: I think we can.
4: He got a lawyer. Hold on now.
2: We can remove him from the conversation. It's tough to say dropper. Like, I could see Sam Levitt having a great year, but there's a lot of unknowns there. And there's a lot of unknowns there.
1: He's not healthy. Yeah. It won't matter.
2: So that's a question for me. Byron Brown at Auburn. That's an unknown.
1: A lot of unknowns around him.
2: I like him a lot. I like his tape, but top 12, I mean, that's, you're rolling the dice a little bit.
1: Lenore Sellers has a new offensive coordinator.
2: I like the fit, though.
1: If his O-line's not healthy, that's a problem.
2: You and I both know that's a really good fit, though.
1: It is. It's a great
2: Kendall.
1: Fit. It's a great fit. If I had to choose one right now whose perception is not going to be where it is and is going to fall the most, hear me out on this. I'm going to offer you up Darren Mensah, not because of him individually, because I don't think the O-line is going to be as good as it was last year.
2: Well, that's understandable.
1: Now, the run game has a chance to be good because Damian Martinez probably doesn't need an offensive line to run the ball well. Also, I think it will be more of the guys under him firing up more than him playing terrible ball to drop down. And I don't know if he's going to play as well as some of the guys below him. Like, I think C.J. Carr could have a massive year. I think Stockton's going to have a really good year. I just said Mayaba. I would almost like to say Josh Hoover here because there are parts of him that I don't trust, but I trust that staff so much, I'm not going to do that.
2: Yeah.
1: What if Fifita goes back to throwing interceptions? You mentioned Byron Brown. But if Byron Brown has a good year because it's in the SEC, he's going to skyrocket. Sam Levitt, if he's healthy, I'll ask the question again. I've asked it before. Who's the last quarterback that failed under Lane? You got to go back to his first year at FAU. It's been a minute. So I think Lenore Sellers could have a huge year. Marcel Reed could have a huge year. Damon Williams, John Mateer could have big years. Jennings could have a big year. It's not like Rocco Beck's not going to be good. Now, he may have reached his ceiling, and we're just not going to talk about him as a top 10 quarterback, and that's fine.
2: Well, he's solid.
1: You don't think Bryce Underwood could skyrocket to the top 5?
2: He definitely could.
3: He could.
2: JKS could. Jaren Kiwi Sarapatele at Cal. He's the real deal. Like, he can play. Does have some moments where you're like, whoa, what are we doing there?
1: I'll throw a wild card at you. You don't think Keelan Russell, if he ends up being the starter, could have a big year and skyrocket up this list?
2: Of course he could.
3: 100%.
1: So I just think there are more guys that could move ahead. Like, you don't think Austin Simmons at 41, if he stays healthy, could skyrocket up this list?
2: He absolutely could. So could Avery Johnson at 30. So could DJ Lagway at 28. So could Anthony Calandria at Nebraska at 36. Like, I think that dude's a playmaker.
1: Aaron Filo, if he's healthy with those weapons he has?
2: They got dudes.
1: All he's
2: got
1: to do is operate the offense, and he can put up a big year.
2: They got dudes for sure.
3: Yeah.
1: So this is going to be fun, man. This is going to be a fun quarterback year in college football because some of these guys are going to fall. Some of these guys are going to skyrocket. based on where we perceive them.
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12: Newly named, I guess newly named, Pat, right? It's been a couple of months. A guy that was born here in the state. We're very familiar with his time leading the Troy program, also at Tulane in the American in recent years. And he is a coach that is loved by coaches. And that is one John Summerall. And he joins us on the Higginbotham Hotline. Coach, how are you today?
18: I'm awesome, guys. I appreciate y'all having me on.
12: Yes, sir. Thank you for taking time out of a very busy schedule, and we know what the spring is like. Coach, I admire you because we're coaches. We call high school football, and we do college games as well. But the coaches that we talk to behind the scenes, everything has been consistent about what folks say about you. He is a coach's coach. He is a grinder. Explain to people what makes up John Summerall.
18: Yeah, well, look, man, I love football, and I don't ever feel like I've gone to work a day in my life because for 22 years I've been coaching college football, and don't call my AD, Scott Strickland, and tell him this, but, like, I started doing this making $12,000 a year, and I thought I was the richest guy in the world, you know, and so I love what I do every day. I love getting to serve our players. I love getting to interact with our players. I love getting to be around the coaches. I'm really driven to get better every day. You know, when, being around high school coaches, you talk about coaches. Those are some of my favorite people in the world. My high school coaches had a significant impact on my life. And we actually have a couple of Birmingham, I'm not going to name names. We have a couple of Birmingham high school staffs in the building right now here in Gainesville today. And so we're open doors with all those high schools in the state of Florida and really throughout the Southeast, and have a lot of great relationships in that state and friendships that have been for, you know, a part of my life for a long time.
19: I got to ask you, Coach, talking about when you first got in the business, I want to go back to a story I think I heard you talk about. I think you were in Destin, Florida, maybe enjoying the white sand beaches there on the Florida Gulf Coast, and you got an interesting phone call from Rich Brooks potentially for you to get into coaching. Take us back to that day.
18: Yeah, you know, my junior year in college, 2004, I led our team in trips, not tackles. I wasn't fast enough to put my face in the ball carrier, but I was swiping a bunch of ankles, and like Dan Campbell would say, I was trying to bite kneecaps. But, you know, I finished 2004 season, led our team in trips, was going into my senior year in 2005, I'd already got my degree in business finance, and had a career-ending injury. And it was really unfortunate. Kind of spiraled a little bit into almost somewhat of a depression type mode, to be quite honest with you. I was down at the beach. I tried to drink all the alcohol I could find in Destin. There was no beer that was safe on that trip. And I was just sort of drowning my sorrows, if you will. And Steve Hellier, who was Rich Brooks' football ops guy at the time, calls me. And then Coach Brooks calls me, and they asked if I wanted to become a graduate assistant. And I said, heck yeah, that's all I've ever wanted to do anyways is coach. And I said, what do I need to do? They said, we need you to get back up here tomorrow. So I immediately left the beach, went to the condo I was staying over in Destin, and started drinking water, slept that night, woke up as early as I could and got my butt in the car and started driving back that 10-hour drive to Lexington and started coaching youth camp like 2 days later or maybe the next day. And so hadn't looked back. It was the opportunity of a lifetime. I went straight from being a player basically to, you know, trading my helmet for a whistle and never looked back.
12: Coach, it's different with every coach and your style and how you're going to do it, but all the success you had at Troy, and you parlay that and you have great success at Tulane in the American, and we got to watch you up close the last couple of years. Knowing what Florida is, it's a storied program, a lot of recent success. If you go back to national championships and of course, for me, watching the old ball coach back in the 90s with that offense, it was awesome, and Urban Meyer continuing that. But knowing all of that, you're your own guy. You strike us as it's John Summerall. This is going to be the way that I do it, to hell or high water. When you walked into that program and you looked around and you're taking it all in, what is immediately processing through your mind? Because I know you're a process-oriented guy. What are those first steps? How do you start at a place like Florida?
18: Yeah, well, you're not wrong. I'm unapologetically myself. I'm not going to try to be anybody else. I'm not smart enough to have more than one personality. All right. And so I am who I am, and I don't try to pretend to be anyone else. Having said that, I have a tremendous amount of respect for Coach Spurrier and Urban. You know, Coach Spurrier was at our practice yesterday. One of the cool things about being the head coach at Florida is at practice yesterday, being a coach's coach, like I love coaching, as I've got, you know, Steve Spurrier and Bob Stoops there. And, you know, here in a couple weeks at our coaches clinic, I've got Liam Cohen, Urban Meyer, and John Gruden talking. Wow. Like how freaking cool is that? Like, are you kidding me? And so, I get to be at one of those places that attracts great coaches to just come hang out and watch practice or speak at a coach's clinic. I've had a blast getting to know Coach Spurrier better, and Urban was really involved, with some phone calls throughout the process of me taking this job. He and I spoke on a handful of occasions, a couple of times at least, to so I could ask him some questions about my fit here and his thoughts about my fit here. But then really, you talk about the question you asked in regards to when I walked in and evaluating what needed to be done or the processes that needed to take place and maybe what needed to look different. There were some things going on here that were really good. The previous staff recruited, I think, people of character. You know, I think there's a lot of infrastructure things here that were done well. I do think we needed to make some adaptations to the weight room. I think the toughness and the grit of your program is built through the strength and conditioning program. And that mindset of you're not going to back down when things get hard. Like when we get in the deep, dark, murky water of the fourth quarter against an SEC opponent, man, we can't flinch. Well, you don't want to find that out in October. I want to find that out in February. And so the off-season program needed to look different, I think, than maybe what it had. And then my style of coaching, you know, I'm very relational. I think these kids appreciate that. I'm also brutally honest. Like, I got no problem calling somebody out. And when they put something on tape that's not our standard, I'll do it in front of the team room. Like, you got to have some accountability to how we prepare and how we practice. And so I do things with intensity, with an edge, with a chip on my shoulder, and probably a blue-collar mindset. A lot of that probably comes from going back to when I was a player. I really wasn't very good, but I worked my tail off to just become average.
19: Talking to Coach John Summerall, the head football coach of the University of Florida, joins us here on Three Man Front on Jocks. Coach, I got to ask you about the ultimate decision about taking the job at Florida, because I know Jenny and your four kids were very involved in a family-like decision like this. But I understand that your seven-year-old daughter is a very competitive person, and she had some very pointed questions to you, Coach, about the Florida program.
18: Yeah, well, Jenny and I sat down and we prayed about taking the job and where we were going to take the job. And we felt led here, just to be quite honest with you. And it kind of was a surprise in some regards. This is where we ended up to us, but this is where we felt called. You know, my kids, they all had a little different response. My 12-year-old son wanted to know, could he meet Tim Tebow? I told him we could probably make that happen. My 12-year-old daughter wanted to know, could she sit out in the general audience for the game in the stadium, not in the coaches' suites with my wife or wherever, which my wife doesn't like sitting in the suites either. She likes sitting out in the crowd. But my 12-year-old daughter, she's a fan. She knows more football than most adult men do. And so she wanted to know, sit in the stands. My 9-year-old daughter wanted to know about how many times could we go to Disney every year over in Orlando. And then my 7-year-old daughter just very poignantly asked, Dad, can we win at Florida? Like, can we win a national title? I'm like,
19: yes.
18: And, you know, she's 7 years old. She'll be 8 in October. And the last 5 years I've been coaching, we've won 53 games.
19: Oh, wow.
18: Four of those years, the head coach, we've won 43 games. So she thinks 10-win seasons just kind of happen. Like, she doesn't understand that this is actually really, really hard to win 10 games a year. It's pretty much what she knows, but she legitimately asked when we told them, like, hey guys, this Florida job's been offered. You know, this is where mom and I have been praying. We've been praying about this and leaning this direction. Those were their responses. And so she just wanted to make sure we're going to win football games here. And I think probably more like the average fan does too.
12: I'm having flashbacks of the movie The Room of the Titans. You had the assistant coach who had the daughter who knew more football than everybody, and that's awesome. And I know that certainly warms your heart. When you're taking on this endeavor, and you had success there at Tulane, and the resources that you had, they're not in the SEC, but better as far as American standards. They're at Troy. Even though you're processing and you're planning this out, and I'm sure you've got your plan put in place, how eye-opening was it for your family to go to a place like Gainesville where football is so big?
18: Yeah, you know, Troy is an unbelievable place. Football is very important there to that community. It's a fabric, part of the fabric of the university. You know, the history and tradition of Troy, you look going back to the D2 days, what all they accomplished. Man, that place is a football place. The difference, though, at Troy was I was the head football coach. I was the nutritionist. I was like a part-time strength coach. You wear a lot of hats at a place like Troy's head coach that really have to do with the nuts and bolts of the football and the day-in, day-out program stuff. You go to Tulane, we had probably more resourcing. We were middle of the road. We were probably third or fourth in that league when it came to rev share NIL. We weren't the top two. There was a couple teams well in front of us, but I wouldn't say we're the top, but we weren't a have not either. Tulane was unique though, that their, you know, most recent football history had been successful. But we shared a weight room with, seven other sports or six other sports. I didn't have my own weight room, which, you know, your schedule doing weightlifting time around Olympic sports left and right, which made it challenging when you're trying to service a 120 man roster in football. And then you walk in here and holy cow, like the number of people in the building, the facility they just built here 4 years ago, it's an $85 million football building. We got a daggum. I look out my window in my office and we got a freaking swimming pool and a hot tub for the student athletes out here. I'm like, this is like a country club almost. It may be too daggum nice. And so we need to get a little dirt underneath our fingernails and get to work sometimes here because it's a little too almost yuppie-ish for me. But I like having these amenities. If we can match these amenities with a little bit of a blue-collar mindset, I think it can serve us well. There's nothing you don't have at your disposal at a place like the University of Florida. I mean, we got unbelievable nutrition stuff here. We got facilities that are off the chain. And we have a really well-versed staff that's got a lot of different training to where I don't have to be the nutritionist. So I get to just be the head football coach. And so it's cool. It's exciting. Our family, every time, you know, my kids are up here, that they're in awe of what we have. And I'll be honest, every time I walk in the facility every day, I usually get here at about 5 a.m. I'm kind of pinching myself like, man, I'm the head football coach of the University of Florida. This is a pretty amazing journey I've been on.
12: I saw you in the photo shoot with the Gator, the live Gator, which was pretty entertaining. You don't strike me as someone who scares easy, but I think the Gator got your attention. Describe that shoot and what was that experience like for you?
18: Yeah, well, I found out like the night before that I was having this encounter from my wife, because she found out it was on my schedule with one of our administrative assistants, and my wife's like, hey, you know, you got some deal with an alligator tomorrow. Well, I'm thinking we're talking about like a 1 foot alligator. It's going to have tape over its mouth, like you might find on a riverboat cruise or something. And they take me over to the stadium and I walk in, it's a freaking 7 foot alligator. Right? Like, we're not talking about some infant here. And I did get fairly comfortable as the thing was going on. The photo op was happening, the videos they want me to take. I'm like, all right, I got like 4 or 5 feet away. I'm feeling pretty good about my ability to be around this animal. And then all of a sudden it snaps back at me. And I'm like, whoa, whoa, whoa, easy. Like, chill out. Like, this is. And so it was an impressive encounter, man, powerful animals, once in a lifetime opportunity. I'll be okay if that's not on my regularly scheduled activities anytime soon again. I got a lot of things that are keeping me busy. But yeah, what an experience. That was amazing to actually have a live alligator in the swamp. In our stadium was pretty cool.
19: Well, Coach, listen, we appreciate you taking some time out. I know Alabama is a special place to you and your family. Appreciate you spending a couple minutes with us here on Jocks. And I know one of those teams very closely that is in your building right now from Birmingham. Mm-hmm. And their head coach just texted me moments ago and told me what a great time they're having down there. So appreciate you. Well, appreciate you hosting them.
18: Well, I'm glad they're here. And look, always excited to have connections in Alabama. It's home. Always will be. My mom still lives up there. And we are very fortunate to have great relationships in that state. And I appreciate you guys having me on. Y'all have a great day.
12: Coach, it's been our pleasure. Thanks for taking time. Hopefully we can catch up down the road.
18: All right. Take care.
12: You too. John Summerall, new head football coach, the Florida Gators, joining us on the Higginbotham Hotline. 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

0: So as soon as last year the draft ended, it's inevitable that they immediately put out, somebody comes out, mock draft. Just like after the national championship game in college football, immediately you get the never way too early top 25 for next year. Okay. This is a look back at the 2026 way too early mock draft.
1: Oh, boy.
0: According to this list, there was a quarterback that was predicted to go in round one, pick number one.
2: Arch Manning.
0: Garrett Nussmeier.
1: That's going to go Nuss.
0: Nussmeier was number one. He ended up going in the seventh round, pick number 249 this weekend. Coming in at round one, pick number four, was quarterback Lenora Sellers from South Carolina, who obviously decided to stay in school. Nick Harbor, wide receiver from South Carolina. He was predicted to go round one, pick number 11 in this year's draft. He decided.
2: What?
0: Yes, I'm staying at school. This was the mock draft last year. Coming in round one, pick number 12, Jeremy Bernard last year. He was picked to go that high.
2: Okay, wow.
0: This is the one we've already talked about this. Linebacker Deontay Lawson. Last year, the first mock draft that came out after the NFL draft, he was predicted to go first round, 15th overall pick in the draft.
2: Wow.
0: And he goes undrafted. Damani Jackson was also projected as a first rounder, pick 16. He goes in the sixth round. Now, they pretty much almost nailed this one. They said Kendrick Faulk at Auburn was going to be a first-round pick, 18th overall selection, and he ends up going 29th first round. Meanwhile, linebacker Anthony Hill at Texas, he was projected to go first round, pick 19 last year. He was a second-round pick. Caden Proctor last year, round one, projected at number 23. He went number 12 this
2: year. Talk about exceeding expectations. There you go.
0: Yep. DeAndre Moore, wide receiver for Texas. He was supposed to go in the first round this year. He transferred to Colorado, where he's going to play another year. And then Caleb Banks, defensive lineman for the Florida Gators. He was picked round one.
2: Yeah, he was first round pick this year.
0: Number 31, and he was picked number 18 this year.
2: There you go.
0: So there was some interesting ones. It's kind of all over the board. But, yeah, Garrett Nussmeier was the projection number one overall pick in the NFL draft.
1: So if we came out with our own mock draft trying to project next year's, you said Arch Manning. Would Arch Manning be number one? Dante Moore?
2: He'll be number two.
1: Number two. Who's number three?
2: Jeremiah Smith.
1: Oh, yeah. Is he finally done?
2: Yes. He can finally go to the NFL after this year.
0: So it's interesting that you said that because I have in front of me, this is not a mock draft. This is the Las Vegas odds at who is going to be picked where. Arch Manning was one. Dante Moore, two. Jeremiah Smith, three. Julian Sain, four.
1: Wow.
0: At 8-1.
2: Is number five Cam Coleman?
0: No, C.J. Carr and Leonard Moore.
2: Okay.
0: They have the next best odds. Next is Lenora Sellers with the next best odds. Then Cam Coleman.
2: Okay.
0: Cam Coleman, 16-1. Yeah. How about this one? At 22-1 odds, two players, Dylan Stewart and Drew Mastemaker.
1: Oh!
2: Wow.
1: Former North Texas going to Oak State.
0: 22-1 odds.
1: Quarterback.
0: Next, Brandon Sorsby, Colin Simmons, DJ Lagway at 33-1.
2: Excuse me?
0: That is
2: correct. First round pick?
1: Holy Moses.
2: Okay.
0: Wow. Jordan Seaton.
1: Wait, this is real?
0: This is
1: this year. This was not a projection of last year. So
0: no,
1: looking ahead.
0: This is right now. If you want to put a wager on
1: where did Lags go? Missouri?
2: Baylor.
0: You've got Jordan Seaton and Josh
2: Close
0: Hoover.
2: Enough.
1: Close.
0: Nico Iamaliava.
1: Nico.
2: I might put money on Lagway over that.
0: Nico has got double the better odds than Ryan Coleman Williams at Alabama.
2: Okay.
1: What the Rams draft Nico?
0: Mm-hmm.
2: Maybe.
1: We want Ty Simpson to know he's the future of our future.
0: According current. To Las Vegas, Nico has better odds than Trinidad Chambliss.
2: That's wild.
0: Mm-hmm. John Mateer is 75-1. Sam Levitt is 75-1. And Ryan Williams, 100-1 odds to be a first rounder.
1: Where's the Sorsby boy?
2: He was up there.
0: Yeah, Sorsby was, where was he?
2: I'm he's like middle name. Of the pack of the.
0: Yeah, he's 28-1.
2: There you go.
0: Mm-hmm. He is sandwiched in between Dylan Stewart and DJ Lagway.
2: Definitely like his chances better than DJ's. That's wild.
0: Yeah.
1: If we're going Coleman bounce Williams. Back, I'll go Lenore Sellers over DJ. I'll go all of those quarterbacks over DJ.
2: Yeah. No, I agree with that. Yeah, I saw a mock draft, or you know, one of the early, way too early mock drafts yesterday that had Ryan Williams as a first-round pick to the Cowboys so they could get rid of Pickens.
1: Coleman Williams.
2: Sorry, Ryan Coleman Williams. You're right. Apologize.
1: Gonna mess if I have to up. Get it right, you dang sure have to get it right. That looked good. Hyphenated name, number one. First pick in the draft.
2: Mm-hmm.
0: I mean, someone somewhere in Las Vegas, and they're very good at their jobs.
1: Yeah.
0: But saying that DJ Lagway is a 33-1 odds of being a first rounder, and John Mateer, Trinidad Chambliss, and Ryan Coleman Williams is all behind DJ Lagway.
1: Trinidad Chambliss, that surprises me a little bit.
2: That's just got because of his size, maybe. Because I know this year, if he had come out, most people thought he'd be like a fifth round pick. The NFL, man.
1: Unless there's something else we don't know besides his tonsil history,
2: maybe that was a big holdup.
1: They just see him as a legal problem.
2: That's right.
1: We saw you in that courtroom with that judge.
2: You're going to sue us for our medical staff, aren't you?
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2: Bites.

0: when I've been heavily disappointed in our teammate Conrad Van Order, who is of Dutch lineage, as he did not watch much, if any, of the Olympics, including the United States men's hockey team going for the gold medal game on Sunday morning, which most of us very emotional with the victory. Most of us wept. I'm not scared to say that. I did. I mean, it was a great moment for our country. I know Landrum did. Molly did. I mean, we're all extremely.
1: I'll never forget where I was.
0: Yeah, extremely proud. But Conrad decided that he didn't care. So a lot of questions have been asked.
1: He's not the only one. I saw other people shamefully not caring.
0: Yeah. So a lot of people asked the question, is Conrad a real American? So we thought, well, let's put the test of his being an American to the United States of America, questions for the naturalization to become a United States citizen.
2: So just to clarify, you have 100 questions in front of you.
0: I have 100 questions.
2: I'm going to pick random numbers, and you're going to read the corresponding question.
0: Absolutely. Absolutely.
2: And we're doing 10.
0: 10, and you have to get how many does he have to get to be considered an American?
1: He said 9. We had originally said 8. He kind of doubled down and flexed a little bit. So we're going to go with 9.
2: Kid
1: was on academic scholarship. President of his class.
2: That's worth something. That's American.
0: He's a graduate of the University of Alabama.
2: Great American institution.
1: 9 out of 10. Come on.
2: Colors are red and white. That's most of the flag.
1: For who?
2: America.
1: No. What school? Hayden?
2: No, Alabama. Red and white.
1: Thought Hayden was black and gold.
2: I guess it's also the English flag and the Japanese flag. Never mind. All right, I'm not helping myself. Are we ready?
0: Yeah. So basically, you give me a number between 1 and 100, and I will get the question.
2: Okay.
0: And we'll go.
2: All right. Well, we know what number I'm starting with. 13.
0: Number 13.
2: Oh, no. Is it a hard one?
0: Name one branch or part of the government.
2: Judicial. Executive and legislative. That's all three of them.
0: Okay, there you go.
2: Okay.
1: That's one for Conrad.
2: Yeah, one for one.
0: Yeah, one for one. All right.
2: I'm actually 2 for 2, but y'all aren't counting the first one.
0: No. Fine. All right, you're 1 for 1. Go. Next.
2: 6.
0: 6. Coming in at number 6, what is one right or freedom from the First Amendment?
2: Freedom of speech.
1: Good.
0: There you go.
2: All right. 34.
1: Ooh, the old Bo Jackson question.
0: Who vetoes bills?
2: The House of Representatives.
0: That is incorrect. It is the President of the United States.
2: That was my second guess. I thought it was somebody under him, and then it went up to the president, and then he got.
1: You have no more room for error.
0: You cannot miss another one.

0: All right. Number one. What's number one?
1: The United States is feeling like a pretty great place to live right now, isn't it?
0: Yeah, I love it here.
2: What is the supreme law of the land?
0: The Constitution.
2: Boom.
1: All right.
2: You got it.
0: Number...
2: How many have we done so far?
1: Four.
0: He's three of four.
1: Three of four.
2: Okay.
0: 19.
2: You're staying these low numbers.
1: 19.
0: I don't want you to scroll all the way.
2: We elect a U.S. senator for how many years?
0: Oh, no.
1: What?
0: It's either two or four.
1: Yeah, sure.
0: It's either two or four.
1: Mm-hmm.
2: What's your answer?
1: Mm-hmm.
0: Four.
2: It is six.
0: Golly, it's those
1: two
0: combined.
1: Plus four.
0: I was in the right area.
2: All right, so that's five questions.
0: So I've now failed.
1: So you want to go? You want to go third world? Are we going? What part of the globe
2: do you want to be deported to?
0: Eastern Hemisphere.
1: Okay.
2: Okay.
1: Lots of choices.
2: So you are three of five.
0: Yeah, I'm giving you options. Okay, number 50. For all the states, the wonderful states of this great country, number 50.
2: The shot heard round the world describes the beginning of which battles in the American Revolution?
0: I thought San Francisco Giants World Series. That's what it... That's American?
1: When General Tony Vitello...
0: That's what it was from.
1: Addressed his troops.
0: I know baseball history. Okay, sorry, read the question.
2: The shot heard round the world describes the beginning of which battles in the American Revolution?
0: I have to name a specific battle?
2: That's the question.
0: Gettysburg. No. I don't know.
2: Oh, my gosh.
1: Civil
2: Are
1: War.
2: Are you kidding me?
0: I don't know.
2: Lexington and Concord.
0: Those were the answers?
2: Yes.
3: Gettysburg.
0: That's not a fair question. All right, number 63.
2: In 1962...
1: By the way, real time, got a car full of fourth graders that are doing better on this than Conrad.
0: Well, they probably studied this yesterday.
2: Are you ready for the next one?
0: I guess.
2: In 1962, the U.S. placed this against Cuba, which restricted the citizens and businesses from trading with them.
0: I mean, it's the Cuban Missile Crisis, but I don't know what the...
2: What did the U.S. do? What did they place against Cuba?
0: I don't know. The Bay of Pigs. I don't know. These are all things related to that. I just don't know the exact... What.
2: The Bay of Pigs like was years before, and it led to the...
0: Yeah, exactly. I know terms from history. I don't know tariffs. I don't know. What do they do? I don't know.
2: Embargo.
0: Embargo. That's close.
2: What are we up to now? What's the deal?
0: I'm like four of seven, I think.
1: By the way, that's an embargo that's still kind of happening.
0: Okay.
2: Well, how many do we have left? This is embarrassing.
1: Four left.
0: Okay, so I'm what? Three of six?
3: We've done seven.
2: All right,
0: okay, so I'm four of seven.
2: All right, what's next?
1: I mean, you're teetering on North Korea range.
0: Well, let's try to get to South. All right, 99.
2: 99.
0: I want some freedom.
2: Which U.S. constitutional amendment gave women the right to vote? Damien just got it.
0: Is it the 13th Amendment?
2: Is that your final answer?
0: Well, it's apparently not that, based on the reaction from Damien and Molly.
2: Would you like to give another number?
1: Try Tyler Buck.
3: Conrad,
1: number.
3: You should know this. You have a female on staff with you.
0: I'm really sorry, Molly, that I'm going to let you down here. I'm getting text messages. This is bad. I don't know the 17th Amendment. I don't know which one.
2: So close. It was the 19th.
0: Okay. You really remember that?
4: Yeah.
0: Golly. I love women.
2: Dang. Damien says he loves women.
1: I was about to give you a hint. I was going to say Joe Montana's number when he played in Kansas City.
0: Okay, let's go.
2: What's next?
0: 88. Even getting more.
2: Are you ready?
0: Yeah, 88.
2: General Philip Sheridan presented to a joint session of Congress in 1875 to encourage the mass slaughter of what mammal? The general wanted to limit the resources of groups against them he was fighting.
1: All right, you should know this.
0: Mammals that he was... read that again.
2: I'll read it one more time. General Philip Sheridan presented in a joint session of Congress in 1875 to encourage the mass slaughter of what mammal? The general wanted to limit the resources of groups against whom he was fighting.
0: Oh, horses.
2: That would be bison.
0: Okay. Who knows that?
1: Horses.
2: Everybody in the room knew it.
1: Horses.
2: Everyone behind you are answering these questions.
0: Be honest, how about, Molly, did you know it was bison?
3: How about, I'm from the Midwest, yes.
1: How about Damien knowing
2: the 19th Amendment?
0: I'm going to be honest. My thought process on that is, well, I don't want to fight guys on horses because they're faster, so I'm going to kill all the horses. I feel like that's a logical
1: guess. Well, you will see that every now and then in a battle scene. Somebody caps the horse, so the guy falls off.
0: Yeah, I watched too much Game of Thrones.
2: Are we done?
1: No, No.
3: We have one more, and Conrad's gotten three right.
2: I can get nine. I'm American.
0: I should have stuck with the lower numbers. Let's go number three.
2: Number three.
0: Since I've gotten three right.
2: Let's see. Which U.S. colony was the first to declare independence from the King of England?
0: Virginia.
2: Rhode Island.
1: It all comes back to Rhode Island.
0: Yeah, it does, doesn't it?
2: All right, that's 10 questions. And he got 3 out of the 10.
0: Should we keep going until I get another one right? We might be here for a minute.
2: Yeah. Okay, yeah. Go ahead.
0: We've got time.
2: Yeah, go ahead. Give me a number.
1: Hey, Conrad, go 57.
0: 57.
2: All right, let's look at 57 here. Number 57. When must all men register for the Selective Service?
0: When you're 18.
2: There you go.
0: The difficulty of these questions varies greatly. Bison? I'm sorry, if I'm trying to be a citizen and that's the question...
2: You want to get in this country, you better know the history. The history of the American West and what was going on.
0: I don't think I learned that one growing up. Bison? I feel like horse was a great guess. I felt really good about that one, too. I felt really good about a lot of these. Okay, let's do one more. What is question 100?
2: Question 100.
0: The last question. What is it?
2: How long did the Great Depression last?
0: Okay, it started in 1929, correct?
2: Why are you looking at us?
0: Is that correct? Molly, I guess not. Molly's laughing at me. 4 years, 3 years, 3 years. That's my guess. I don't know. It was the late 20s and the early 30s.
2: It was 12 years. It was 1929 to the beginning
0: of
1: World War II.
0: I knew the year that it started. That's worth something. That's worth something.
1: I'm pulling against him, but I'm kind of pulling for him. Just
0: at least I
1: so he could save some face.
0: At least I knew when it started.
2: Yeah. Oh, okay. That'll get you citizenship of the United States.
0: I feel like they'd be over. At least he knew that.
2: All right, you want another one?
0: Yes. No, I don't.
1: Our listeners want another one.
2: Yeah, come on.
0: Okay. Number five. What's number five?
2: Number five. What was the name of the first successful English colony in North America established in 1607?
1: Jeremy Bernard. What?
0: It's not Washington.
1: I'm just trying to throw you off.
0: I'm going to go. It's either Virginia or Massachusetts. I feel really good about one of those. See, that's not helping me there.
2: It's Jamestown.
0: Okay.
2: Which is in Virginia.
0: Okay. I felt good about Virginia.
2: All right, we got time for one more. Give me a number.
1: Damien says 69.
2: Of course he did.
0: I was trying to avoid that number.
1: I know you were.
0: I was trying to take this seriously.
2: Oh, this is great.
0: Oh, great. I'm not going to get this
2: number one. 69. Who's the father of our country?
0: It's George Washington.
2: Okay. Kind of had us worried there for a moment.
0: It's George Washington. No, but I'm doing so bad that I was like, that's a gimme. And I'm second guessing myself now because I'm doing so horribly. Okay, one more. I'm on a hot streak now.
2: Okay, give me a number. I mean, we literally got about 60 seconds.
0: 11.
2: Number 11. What is the economic system in the United States?
0: Capitalism.
2: There you go. All right, got time for another one. Go.
0: Okay, number 12.
2: Just you're on a roll.
0: 12. Just do number 12.
2: What is the rule of law?
0: What? I feel like that's worded oddly.
2: Would you like to look at it? Number
0: 12. What is the rule of law? I don't know. The Bill of Rights? Like I don't know what that... It's a confusing question, I feel like. Democracy.
1: How would you, I feel like that's a little bit...
2: How would you define the rule of law?
0: That's a vague question.
2: There's four options to answer. Everyone must follow the law. Leaders must obey the law. Government must obey the law. No one is above the law.
0: Wait, so I'm picking one of those?
2: That's the rule of law. That's the answer.
0: Oh, I was... No one's above the
1: 23.
0: Law. Yeah, one more. 23. That was a vague question. Oh, now someone's calling me. I hope that's not who I think it is. Was he outside?
1: Is that your mom?
0: No, I thought y'all were getting ready to get me out of here.
1: Oh.
0: Number, what was it, 23?
1: Mm-hmm.
2: 23. If the president and the vice president can no longer serve, who becomes president?
0: Secretary of Defense.
2: That would be the Speaker of the House.
0: Okay, close enough.
1: The correct answer would have been Secretary of War.
0: Okay, I'm doing bad again. Okay, that was...
2: All right, so Molly, what was the grand total?
3: Well, in the original 10, he got 3 correct. But of the next 7 that we did, he got 3 correct as well.
0: 6 of 17. That is terrible.
2: 6 of 17. I hate to tell you this, but you would not be allowed in this country.
1: No, but Dennis Rodman was adored in North Korea, so I feel like you got a fighting chance.
2: Yeah.
1: You go over there, do some of your tricks, stomp a waffle.
0: I'd be imprisoned within 30 minutes of being in that country.
1: Oh, there's no doubt.
0: And then I wouldn't have one of my hands after about an hour.
2: I wonder how the fourth graders did, those that texted in.
1: We will get to the text.
2: Yeah, we're going to get to your text messages. I've got a lot of messages. Apparently, some people are calling. I think the person that just sold you a house wants their house back, knowing that they just sold it to an un-American.
1: We're getting a lot of ICE references here.
2: Three-man front here on Jocks.
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7: A better life with Dr. Sanjay Gupta.
8: Breast cancer is the most common cancer among women in the world. And according to a new study out of the University of Washington School of Medicine, an estimated 3.5 million cases a year are expected by 2050. Now, the good news is we've gotten so much better at screening, earlier detection, and cutting-edge treatments in many countries, including here in the United States. But even here in America, Black women have a death rate from breast cancer that is 40% higher than white women, a disparity that exists despite our world-class treatment infrastructure. So what can you do to lower your risk? Eat less red meat? Try your best to manage your blood sugar and your weight? Exercise is really important. Cut back on drinking, quit smoking. And remember this, you should start getting mammograms. At what age? 40. That's when you should start. I'm Dr. Sanjay Gupta, helping you live a better life.
2: 26.com.
1: Conrad Van Order saying his goodbyes, getting all of his affairs in order as he will be deported. Come sundown, authorities here outside of the building awaiting Conrad Page to arrive from work as she is now being brought over to say goodbye to her husband, who's now been deported because he got 3 out of 10 questions right on the United States citizenship test. You were close on some of them.
0: Sure.
1: A lot of reaction coming in on the text line, 205-834-9450. Yeah. Like, a text that Pat got from someone who sent that. Tell me later. 205-834-9450. Smokey texting in, is Conrad an American? Needs to be a weekly segment. Funniest thing I've heard in a long time. Thank you, Smokey and Jasper. That was the best segment I've heard in a while. I'm dying driving to work. Conrad should have to study and pass a citizenship test as punishment.
0: That'd be a good fantasy football punishment, now that I think about it.
2: Do the naturalization quiz?
0: Yeah.
1: Good news, Conrad. This one reads, I'm 36. I couldn't remember half them questions. I'm getting deported with you. You guys keep each other company. AU Dave says, as the firstborn in the U.S. of immigrants, I appreciated the testing exercise for citizenship. I would guess that less than 50% of current native citizens would pass the test. Be well. You as well.
2: What was interesting is that Hastings and FSU Dave was texting in their answers when Conrad was getting them wrong, and they were getting them right.
1: Yeah.
2: In real time.
1: And I admitted to him during, I wrote down buffalo instead of bison.
2: I guess the question is, if you answer buffalo, because this is an oral exam.
1: Yeah.
0: Oh, did they give it to you?
2: Yeah, do you get credit for that? Because I would have said buffalo. Not bison.
0: I felt really confident about horse, not going to lie. Felt really good about that one.
1: AU Turner said,
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4: This is Three Man Front on Jocks. Pat Landrum, Molly Conrad, the whole gang back together on Big Ten meetings going on in Southern California. Tony Petitti had an opportunity to sit down with media late last night. And in this conversation with the media, he estimated that eliminating the P4 championship games, in which we have talked about a good bit, could cost around $200 million in value for all the leagues. That's just not one league. That's for everyone if you were to dissolve those championship games.
0: Is that including non-Power Four?
4: He says Power Four championship games. Power Four. That would be a $200 million hit in the pocketbook. The home CFP gates, according to Petitti, would generate roughly $80 million. So then there's a $120 million shortfall. He thinks the media rights sponsorship piece is still undetermined, but he believes that they could make some money up from that standpoint. But the math equation that everyone in college sports is trying to figure out is, how do you recoup that $200 million from cutting the conference games? How much total can you get effectively by slapping a CFP logo on a upper or mid-level bowl game? ESPN has says they don't want 14. They don't want to lose the SEC championship game. That's a huge moneymaker for Disney and the ESPN network. Petitti said the Big Ten is all in on 24. This is a direct quote. We've had zero conversation about 16. End of quote. He also was quoted as saying, when you go to 24, you unlock a lot of really good ideas and a lot of really good opportunities. End of quote. That's an obvious reference to the Big Ten and the SEC scheduling arrangement, which we had heard about a couple years ago. This was when the Big Ten and the SEC were actually talking to each other. That was down in New Orleans, when they had that conclave down in the Crescent City.
0: Yeah.
4: As we all know, that Petitti came from Major League Baseball. That is his background. He pointed to everyone last night that in Major League Baseball, he never had to convince people that having more people in the playoff race was a good thing, because baseball playoffs, they have expanded over the course of the last 10 to 15 years with an extra wild card game, and they keep adding more. And so he was trying to point out, hey, Major League Baseball teams, those franchises, they're like, hey, absolutely, let's go.
0: Well, that's kind of been my point all along, and I hate to say it, but I agree with Tony Petitti. That's the way I've seen it. It's been more inventory. It's going to actually increase value. Now, I'm open to hearing the other side. In my opinion, really doesn't matter when it comes to what decision is going to be made. But no, I think what he's saying is very plausible. It makes sense.
4: So here comes the criticisms of the 16-team format. He says he doesn't think the economics of a 16-team field are feasible because conference championship games would likely be still eliminated, and he didn't think the playoff games would compensate for the lost revenue. He said he only sees two ways a 16-team playoff would work. All 16 teams play the first round with no buys, and that decreases the motivation to play in a conference championship game without the winner having a bye. Or, he said, the bracket could feature the top two teams earning first-round buys, and the number 16 would face number 13, number 15 and 14, etc. Petitti touted a really strong collaboration with SEC Commissioner Greg Sankey. He says, we work really well together, but don't always agree. Petitti expects Sankey will get feedback from the ADs in Destin next week, and then they'll talk about the CFP later. Petitti said that if Sankey were to agree to a 24-team field, it could be implemented in time for the 2027 season. So he's very optimistic that if he can get Greg Sankey and the SEC on board, they can turn this thing around pretty quickly. Interesting enough, do you remember the criticism that the SEC had last year when they were handing out booklets about the strength of SEC schedule? Remember that? Yeah. And everybody around college football, they start going crazy about it. Well, their own media marketing guy for the Big Ten Conference, he's Deputy Commissioner Kerry Kinney. He met with the media last night, and he pointed out, and he said 80 different teams would have made the playoffs dating back to 2014 if you had a 24-team playoff as opposed to the four, and then the expansion, obviously, to 12 last year. So he points that out in regards to 80 different teams. So I went back and I looked. Out of those 80 different teams, there were two teams that would have made 12 playoffs. 12. Would you like to guess which two teams would make all 12 of the college football playoff? It had expanded to 24 back in 2014.
0: Bama, Georgia.
5: Alabama and Ohio State.
4: Bama and Ohio State. They would have made all 12. One school would have made it 11 times.
0: Georgia.
4: Clemson.
0: Georgia.
4: Next is Georgia and Notre Dame at 10. Oklahoma, 9. Oregon, Utah, LSU, Michigan, 8.
0: Oh, Utah.
4: How about that? Mm-hmm. Southern Cal, Penn State would make it 7 times. Ole Miss, Iowa, Oklahoma State, and Texas, 6 times. Florida, Florida State, Tennessee, Washington, and North Carolina State, 5 times.
5: That's a curveball.
6: Wow.
4: Baylor, TCU, Mississippi State.
0: Think how many coaches still have jobs if this thing's in place.
4: Michigan State, Missouri, Wisconsin, Auburn, Northwestern, Miami, BYU, all making it 4 times.
5: Say Northwestern?
4: Northwestern. Mississippi State would make it 4 times.
5: Yeah, they did make it back-to-back.
0: Northwestern was perennial powers in the Big Ten West.
4: These teams, would have, 2 years. These teams would have made it 3 times. Arizona, Boise, Louisville, Stanford, Houston, Texas A&M, Iowa State, Cincinnati, Indiana.
0: Stanford, that was the McCaffrey years, right?
4: Mm-hmm.
0: Okay.
5: It's funny that Texas A&M's that low on the list, though. I can't lie.
4: These teams would have made it twice.
0: Any way you frame it.
5: Yeah, exactly.
4: Kansas State, Georgia Tech, Arizona State, North Carolina, Navy, Temple, Colorado.
0: Wait, whoa. Go back.
4: Temple.
0: Like Philadelphia Temple.
4: Correct.
5: It wouldn't have been the last couple years.
6: No.
4: Temple would have made it.
0: Matt Rhule, congratulations.
4: Twice.
6: Woo!
0: There you go. You claim it. You claim it.
4: Colorado 2, West Virginia 2, Virginia Tech 2, Pitt 2, Central Florida 2, Washington State 2, Memphis 2.
0: Central Florida, would that have been a Scott Frost credit? Would that have been a Heupel credit or potentially a Gush?
4: Don't know.
0: Okay. Doesn't matter.
5: Scott Frost,
0: UCF,
5: right?
0: Congratulations. Well, they won the parade.
5: They won one national championship. So
0: that was there.
5: That was 1 year.
4: Kentucky, 2. Syracuse, 2. Virginia, 2. Louisiana, 2.
0: Wait. Okay.
5: Oh, Billy.
0: Billy Napier.
5: Mm-hmm.
4: Oregon State, 2. Tulane, 2. South Carolina, 2. SMU, 2. UCLA, 2. And the following teams would have had one bid to the college football playoff, if it had been 24. Western Michigan, Fresno, Minnesota, App State, Coastal Carolina, San Jose State, Tulsa, Wake Forest, Arkansas, San Diego State, Troy, Liberty, Illinois, Army, UNLV, Texas Tech, Vandy, and James Madison.
0: What you just laid out there is, in my mind, very similar to what we've seen from the NCAA basketball tournament.
4: 80 different schools.
0: Think about baseball.
4: Would have made the playoffs dating back to 2014. Sorry, Molly, your Nebraska Cornhuskers did not make a 2014 playoff.
6: I wasn't expecting them to.
0: Dadgummit.
4: That's pretty amazing. Yeah. Mississippi State would have made it 4 times and Nebraska 0.
5: But next year.
0: We're going to push it out to 30. 30 by 30.
6: Nebraska still would not be in the picture.
0: Yeah. You never know.
4: Louisiana would have made it 2 times. Louisiana.
0: Ooh la la.
4: 2 times. Memphis, 2 times.
0: Temple.
4: So the Big Ten is laying the groundwork for more pressure to be applied towards the SEC for next weekend.
0: But does a college football playoff, when you gave all those different names, that kind of mirrors what we get in the NCAA tournament with how many different teams and college baseball with all the baseball regionals?
5: Yeah, there's a lot.
0: How many good stories we've seen? But maybe college football needs to be different, more selective.
5: The money argument's a good one. That was the one that when we were talking about this morning, it's like, I can't really push back on. Now, we don't know exactly what the numbers would be, but that would be maybe the most feasible is got to find a way to recoup the money from conference championship games. You got to go to 24 to make that happen. Well, can't really argue against that. You got to make money.
0: Well, yeah, you preface all of this by we don't know what that equation looks like.
5: No,
0: so if it doesn't make business sense, obviously it's not a good idea, but I find it hard to believe that they can't monetize more teams in a college football playoff format.
5: No, yeah, you're right.
4: Well, it just depends. First off, we know that ESPN does not want to pay for more than 14
0: right.
4: in a college football playoff. Fox is willing to interject and probably bid on something. But then the question is, how are you going to make up $120 million or at least $80 million if you lose these conference championship games? Because these first-round games between a San Jose State and a Louisiana is not going to draw eyeballs or people wanting to buy advertising to watch that.
0: Yeah.
4: It's just not going to happen. So you got
0: I don't have the answer. Because you're right. I'd watch it.
4: I mean, you give
0: maybe
4: up,
0: not for long.
4: You give up a Big Ten or an SEC championship game that draws like probably one, two, or three of the highest viewing audiences in all of college football. You punt that for a first round game.
0: No, I mean you can't.
4: That I mean, it's the equivalent of a first four game in Dayton. It people will watch, but it's not going to have tremendous numbers.
5: No, you're right.
0: Yeah, this model cannot lose money. It's got to make money. And if it's not enough to really blink at, then just keep it the same.
5: I agree with that. It's got to be big money coming in to make it worth it.
0: But with Petitti saying, "Look, we don't have to move right now. We can stay at 12," but he's dead set against 16. I just keep going back to we're going to get to 24. How long are you going to stay on that hill?
5: So, do we really think you couldn't do 16 and keep the conference or championship games?
0: Maybe you could.
5: It's only two more games.
0: You know, Greg Sankey is – Tony Petitti is one thing, but Greg Sankey's going to have to convince his own coaches, athletic directors, chancellors in his own conference when they get down to Destin and why 24 is a bad idea because he's got coaches that have said, yeah, they're open to the 24.
4: Yeah, it's going to be up to the presidents and the chancellors whether Greg Sankey will be able to continue that conversation with them to make them believe that the conference will be better off financially if they were to lose the SEC championship game. And I got a feeling right now that answer would be no.
0: Yeah, put up the model. Let's get out the PowerPoint. Show me how staying at 12 is better.
5: Can we go back to 8 conference games? No? Oh, okay.
0: Yeah.
5: Going to be a tough sell then.
4: I mean, because ultimately the presidents.
0: Let's go to friendlies.
4: Just want to remind everybody next week, you're going to hear a lot of speeches. And I just my disclaimer. Please understand that ultimately it's the presidents on the advice from their athletic directors, they will meet with Sankey, and they will decide the conference future. Yes, football coaches, they have a seat, they listen, but at the end of the day, it's the presidents and chancellors that make the policies. So you're going to hear basketball coaches, you're going to hear football coaches. They will rant and they will rave. But at the end of the day, you've got 2 to 3 chancellors and presidents that carry the biggest sticks when it comes to this conference. And who
0: Keenum would be the first, right?
4: That's a big one. So is the president at the University of Georgia. Those are two big ones.
0: Have they offered their position on a potential 24 yet? I haven't seen it.
4: So obviously this is a fluid situation and it'll be a lot of fun next week for those that are in attendance. And
0: you know, it'd be fun for the guy that's coming in and or the lady that's filling up the water, refreshing all the pastries there that morning for that breakout session. And you're going in and some of the conversations you're hearing between the coaches before Sankey addresses the room after their 5-minute break. You imagine? I mean, you can. You've been down there. You used to put the glass up to the door.
4: Back then, you really didn't even have to do that. You just literally stand up next to the door and you could hear everything that was going on. Times have changed.
5: I have a little bit of experience in the food industry. Buy me a waiter outfit and I'll weasel my way in there and then I can be the mole.
0: You could do it.
5: Yeah. And I'll report back all the good stuff.
0: No, but you know what would happen? Lane Kiffin would go, wait, you're the guy from that Puerto Rico video.
5: I bet he was a big fan of that. You're right.
0: I bet he was.
5: Mm.
0: You were shirtless and all.
4: This is Pat Smith from Three Man Front. 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
16: We've talked a lot about measles over the past year, but mumps has largely flown under the radar, even though it's been making a bit of a comeback as well. That's because fewer people are getting the MMR vaccine, which stands for measles, mumps, and rubella. The vaccine's been around for decades. It is effective. It is safe. What makes mumps outbreaks difficult to contain is that symptoms usually don't appear for 2 to 3 weeks after someone's been exposed. And that can make it hard to pin down where that exposure took place. And someone who is infected can transmit the virus to someone else before they are symptomatic. If you get sick, which could manifest like a run-of-the-mill respiratory virus or the telltale swelling of your cheeks and jaw, all you can really do at that point is to treat the symptoms and also isolate yourself so you don't infect anyone else. I'm Dr. Sanjay Gupta, helping you live a better life.
17: For an office near you.

0: It's the topic that's been dominating the sports world. The NCAA, they approved the expansion of the NCAA men's and women's basketball tournament. We are so blessed in this town to have a great basketball person like Martin Newton, who's also the athletics director over at Samford University. And just so happens, he's going to have a little bit more things to do and kind of go through now. Eight more teams.
1: It's more work for him.
0: Yeah. He welcomes that, I bet. Chairperson of the NCAA Men's Selection Committee for the next couple of years, Martin Newton joins us now on Three Man Front. Martin, I hope you're well. I'm sure you've just been kind of chilling out today, hadn't you?
2: Yeah, not a lot going on. You know, it's just a typical off season, but no, it's been fantastic. It's been interesting. I've gotten more emails, and I don't know where some of these people get my emails, but I've gotten some interesting emails over the last 24 hours. But no, it's been a lot of fun. This has been something that's been in the work for 3 years. It's not like this is something that was decided yesterday. It's been something that's been in the work for 3 years. A lot of discussion, a lot of time spent on this.
1: So, I've been really surprised, Martin, at the blowback. Just kind of, this has been a discussion. We thought it would eventually get there, but how many folks have reached out to you directly and said that you're single-handedly ruining college basketball?
2: I've had quite a few of those. Huh. Some choice adjectives with that as well, but which is all good. Look, I get it, man. Change is hard for everybody. And, you know, I'm old enough, guys, to remember back in 1985 when the tournament went from 48 teams to 64 teams, and I was with Converse at the time, and I can remember sitting in a boardroom at Converse and, you know, the basketball gurus at Converse and everybody talking about this is going to ruin college basketball. Going from 48 to 64, it's going to ruin college basketball. And what have they done? This is unbelievable. Dave Gavitt, who is, you know, the inventor of the Big East tournament, and his son Dan Gavitt is now the VP. Dave even did an article that said that this would not be good for college basketball, and yet here we are now talking about how 64 is the crown jewel, and you guys are screwing this up by messing up 64. And it was the same conversation in 1985, and I think we can all agree that expansion actually worked out pretty good. And what's interesting is that expansion at that time encompassed about 23% of all the Division I teams now had access to the tournament. And here we are in 2026, and this 76-team team will now give about 21% of all Division I teams access to the tournament. So I don't think it's going to be as life-threatening or as detrimental as people want to make it to be.
0: Well, Martin, you have been in intercollegiate athletics for a long time and for most of your adult life. And when you think about the committees that you have been on, and you think about all the votes that you have been a part of, we all know this. Very rarely do you have a unanimous decision. And when 32 conferences, when this came up for a vote, they all said, you know, we're in. I mean, we agree with this. So that's why I think the blowback is kind of surprising to me and Landrum, is because the conferences, they sought this. They want this. They see the opportunities for their member institutions. Why do you think that's gotten lost, the fact that it was unanimous that all the conferences wanted this?
2: You know, I think the media, and I'm not knocking you guys at all, but I think the media plays a major part in this because, again, there's people that have their opinions on the tournament and what they like and what they don't like. It's no different than CFP expansion. And that's the wonderful thing about sports, is everybody can have an opinion, and they call them fans for a reason because they're fanatical about it. They're passionate about it. That's a good thing. I mean, look, if nobody cared, nobody was talking about it, I think we'd be a little bit more worried. But I just think change is such a difficult thing for people to address. And I think there's this world that we live in today over the last 5, 6, 7, 8 years with the NCAA, that anything the NCAA does is wrong. And what I need to remind people is that the NCAA is us. It's the member institutions. It's not some group that sits up in Indianapolis and makes all these decisions. We make the decisions. And so the decisions that we feel like are best for sport, whether it's football, whether you agree with them or not, there's been a lot of thought put into those. It's not just something that it's, hey, yeah, let's change this for the sake of changing and we can get more money. Now, is money a part of this, revenue a part? Absolutely it is. But, man, look at the world in college athletics the last 3 or 4 years and how much that's changed with the challenges that universities have to now pay student-athletes. So, again, change is hard. It's inevitable. But it's part of it. I worked for a company. I started with a company called Converse years ago, and they were the brand in athletics and shoes. I mean, they were it, right, back in the 70s and 80s.
0: Oh, the Converse weapon.
2: Converse weapon.
0: Absolutely.
2: Man, that's it. But Converse refused to change. Converse's motto was, if it ain't broke, don't break it, right? And Converse went bankrupt 3 times. where then I go work for a company called Nike, and this company called Nike was just the opposite. That Phil Knight's motto was, if it ain't broke, break it. Because the world is always evolving. It's always changing. You've got to look for new ways to do some things. So, again, I get it. Change is difficult. It's not easy. But at the end of the day, we are in a position to steward the game and to make sure that we are continuing to evolve college athletics, continuing to evolve the tournament. And at this time, I think 76, not only for this time, but for the future of the tournament, I think it's the right thing to do.
1: I know you guys are always working hard, you and the other tournament committee members, but outside of what you have done typically on an annual basis in evaluating who gets in, who is not getting in, how much does that change your day-to-day leading up to the time it's tournament time?
2: Yeah, you know, we'll spend a lot of time this summer really talking about the principles and procedures for bracketing, seeding, and selecting the tournament. And I'm sure there may be some things that get tweaked. We do that every year, though. So that's something every year we talk about. And now that we're, you know, you're expanding and you're going to have eight additional at-large teams, we'll have to figure some of that out. And I think we'll do that. But it won't be easy. But there'll be challenges that are associated with that. But again, I just think that it's not something this decision wasn't made in the last 6 months. This is something we've been talking about for over 3 years. We've looked at a million different scenarios. The one thing that was consistent with this is we can't change that bracket, that 64 team bracket that we all love on Thursday. That bracket needs to stay the same. And so by adding these at large, pulling some teams out of the actual bracket of 64 into this opening round, we feel is the best way to really move this thing forward.
0: Martin Newton joins us, the athletics director at Samford University. He is also the chairperson for the men's NCAA selection committee. For those out there that want to say, but you know what, expanding the tournament is going to mean the dilution of the regular season. How would you combat that when they say this is going to dilute what they do during the regular season?
2: Well, I'd like for somebody to explain that to me, because there's 32 games that go into the regular season. So I would like for somebody to explain how it dilutes that. There's 32 automatic qualifiers. Those are determined by the conference tournament. Each league gets to determine how they make their automatic qualifier, but those are determined, most of them, by the conference tournament winner. But the regular season is important because it goes into seeding in that. And seeding is still important in this tournament. You know, you look at what's happened in the last several years where the number one seeds, the gap that's happening with the number one seeds getting to the Final Four, and you're not seeing as many 8, 9, 10, 11 seeds necessarily getting to the Final Four. So seeding is really important, which is a part of the regular season. So I disagree with that. And then I think there's this misconception that this is all these 8 at-large bids, these new ones, are going to go to Power Four teams. And the data does not support that. So again, I think let's just be patient. Let's see how this thing plays out, and we'll see what happens.
1: As far as the schedule, and I think a lot of people relieved, and that's how we were kind of presenting it to any of our listeners who were confused, is the bracket, as you know it, that sheet of paper, that's not going to change. It's just what sets up that bracket in the games leading up to it. But as far as formatting and scheduling, I know that the networks, they'll figure all of that out. But just from the periphery right now, are we going to get some earlier games maybe in some of these matchups?
2: No, what you'll have is you'll have, instead of having two games in Dayton on two different, you'll have another site, and so you'll have three games. And so you'll take the lowest 12 at-large seeds. The lowest 12 at-large seeds will now play each other in a playing game, and then you'll have the lowest 12 automatic qualifiers. So those are normally the 16s and the 15 seeds will play in this. It's now called the opening round. It's no longer the first four. It'll be called the opening round. And so those games will continue to take place on the Tuesday and Wednesday, and then we'll lead into the bracket, the first round bracket, the 64 bracket, on Thursday and Friday. So there won't be any changes to that at all. It'll just add an extra game at Dayton, and it will add extra games at another site that we will use is in that opening round. So actually, it provides for much more opportunity for more student athletes to participate, but it also creates some really good matchups in the early rounds, because you're going to have really good, you're going to have teams that are now going to go into the field of 64 that may not just be your 16 or 15 seed. And then if I'm a mid-major, which I'm at a mid-major, and I get an opportunity now, instead of playing, going right into the the field of 64, I get an opportunity to play in the opening round and potentially win a unit against a team that is like me. I got a 50-50 chance of winning. That's a positive. That's a good thing.
0: Well, Martin, I hate to for you to use your influence for the Birmingham metropolitan area, but I'm going to go ahead and throw our hat in the ring. I think Birmingham would be a great site to mirror Dayton. How about that? Would that be possible?
2: Yeah. I don't disagree with you at all. I think we've got to be really cognizant of travel, being able to get in and out, and the ease of travel. I think central time zone makes a lot of sense because of having to get teams, whether it's to the West Coast or to other sites. So, yeah, I would not be opposed to that at all. Plus, it'd be a little bit less travel for me.
1: Yes.
0: That's right.
1: Yes.
0: It's about the convenience for us, Martin, not for everybody
1: okay.
0: else.
1: It's okay to be a little selfish. That's fine.
0: We're okay with that.
1: Yeah, you're human.
2: Exactly.
0: But on that subject, I'm not going to ask you for any potential cities, but I will ask you, the timeline, I guess, of trying to name that city, I guess maybe sometime early or midsummer, maybe? Will that happen?
2: We'll start immediately with a bid process that we will send out. We've already, again, the committee's been working on this for 3 years. We've had these conversations. We've identified probably 6 to 12 cities that we think could be ideal, and then we've got to find out, do they have interest? Do they have the infrastructure? Because here's the other thing that I'll tell you that's really interesting to me is, everybody talks about the first four and, have you ever been to a first four? The first four in Dayton is awesome. And you ask any of the teams that are there, if it doesn't feel like the NCAA tournament, the city of Dayton does an incredible job of hosting that. The venue is sold out. The crowds are phenomenal. So if you can replicate that at another site, I think that's what we're looking at. What cities have that passion for sport, have that passion for basketball, can sell out the venue, have the hotel infrastructure, and that the city really embraces so that when you come to that city, man, the NCAA tournament's going on.
1: Final question for me, is Miami of Ohio getting in?

0: always, for your candor and coming on with us.
1: You guys are the best. I appreciate you. And again, I know there's a lot of people out there that are not happy with this. The only thing I would say is, look, let's give it some time. Let's change is hard, change is difficult, but I really do think that this could be a win-win for everybody. And I know it's going to be a win for the additional student athletes to get an opportunity to participate in the greatest month of sports in the world.
2: Martin, thank you for your leadership. Thank you for your friendship. We appreciate you joining us.
1: Right, same here, guys. Appreciate you. Take care.
2: Thank you as well. Martin Newton, he is the men's committee chair for the NCAA basketball committee, now expanding to 76 teams.
0: See, I've got to ask him, does he get a raise now?
2: Text him.
0: More teams, more money, right? Even for the selection committee.
2: Yeah.
0: It's more work.
2: Well, you know what it is? It's more catering.
0: Yeah, that's true.
2: Think about the economic impact, though.
0: Yeah.
2: He's going to have one of those
0: How
2: other
0: cool
2: cities.
0: How cool would it be
2: Maybe
0: if Birmingham.
2: Birmingham
0: gets it.
2: I'm glad you said it. Because that's what I was thinking the whole time.
0: Legacy.
2: Got uptown. Awesome. Got plenty of. Don't we have more restaurants per whatever than any other place in the world? I don't know if it's that, but we got a lot of restaurants.
0: It sounded good, whatever you just said.
2: Yeah. And we always show up and show out in a great way.
0: Mm-hmm.
2: Bring it here.
0: I think it'd be fantastic. Central time zone. Check that box. Birmingham, Martin Newton, right over the hill. Check that box. Great basketball fans in Birmingham metropolitan area. Check that box. Yeah, man.
2: So are we still – I'm sorry. There was a lot to take in there. Are we still calling it first four?
0: No,
2: the first round.
0: Conrad told us in hour number one that they spent a lot of money, the marketing company did, to come up with
2: – Is it with an F round. Or the number one?
3: It's the whole word.
0: It's the whole word. Okay. First.
3: I like the number idea, though. You don't see that one as often.
2: Mm-mm.
0: Yeah.
2: Or what if they spelled it wrong or different? Like F-U-R-S-T.
0: And then copyright it?
2: Yes. Do it. We can do it in the break.
0: We always appreciate Martin Newton joining us. He was on the Higginbotham Hotline. 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
5: To26.com. So right in the middle of the LSU-Auburn game, news started trickling out from the state of Louisiana, and LSU made it official that Ed Orgeron is returning to LSU. He's going to serve as a special assistant to recruiting and defense under Lane Kiffin. Orgeron last coached back in 2021 when he was LSU's head coach. All told, he spent six seasons at the helm, previously serving as a defensive line coach. He went 51-20. 31-17 in the SEC, and of course, he won the historic 2019 national championship with that incredible team there in Baton Rouge. Lane Kiffin said in a statement, "I'm excited to bring Coach Orgeron back to LSU. He brings us tremendous value with his ability to recruit elite players nationally, but especially the impact he will have on us recruiting the great state of Louisiana." I started thinking, and this is a theme that you've seen over the last few years. Yep. You had Brent Pry, who was the head coach at Virginia Tech. He was fired. He's now back at Virginia Tech. Zach Arnett, head coach at Mississippi State, fired. He's back at Mississippi State. Ed Orgeron, LSU. Bobby Petrino.
6: Bobby P.
5: Fired under a scandal at Arkansas, but time heals all wounds. And
6: that's the biggest one, though, how he left and then being able to come back.
5: No doubt. And so he came back, and he was a whisker away from getting the head coaching job.
6: Yeah.
5: This last time. So, yeah, it's very interesting how a trend of former college football teams hiring their former head coaches. Very interesting.
6: I think that Coach O, obviously he appreciates LSU, the opportunity he was given, winning the national championship in 2019. But there is something to be said about how you leave. And we can remember he made a joke and kind of made light of how he left. And he said, "Hey, you're going to pay me the $16 million. You just tell me which door I need to walk out."
5: Yep.
6: But that allows him to come back. There's no burned bridges. There's no hard feelings. I think LSU appreciate Coach O for what he is. If there was going to be a guy that was going to be on my staff, and at LSU in particular, Coach O would be on that staff. So that's a good ad by Lane. They know each other, and I'll be very interested to see. I know it says defense. I know it says recruiting, but all the different areas where Coach O is able to assist Lane.
5: We had Sean Fox on the program. I know you did his show yesterday. He was on our show on Tuesday, and we were talking to him about R.J. Lewis and about him coming to Baton Rouge and trying to get eligible to play for Will Wade. And so I was very curious to listen to another friend of ours from Louisiana, Matt Moscona. Mm-hmm. And so Matt was very critical last year during the Charles Bediako situation you know, attacking Nate Oates and attacking Alabama going down that road to try to get him to play. So I was just very curious to tune in to Matt to see what his angle was to what was going on with R.J. Lewis. And this is a little snippet of what he said yesterday.
7: I am not a hypocrite. I sat here during this past college basketball season and railed on Nate Oates and Alabama for playing Charles Bediako. It's absurd. I sat here on a previous episode and talked to you about Brendan Sorsby and how LSU dodged a bullet. Sorsby is a great player, but it's a black and white NCAA rule. Brendan Sorsby bet on college and pro sports. He is ineligible. There is no workaround. It's black and white. He did it. There are consequences to actions. In this situation, RJ Lewis declared for the draft, left college, went undrafted, signed a two-way contract. He is ineligible. There is no world right now in which RJ Lewis should play at LSU, unless what Isaac Trotter just said happens. If, in fact, the 5-for-5 goes into play and he's grandfathered in, then okay.
5: That's interesting that he said that, because I just saw moments ago that the Division I cabinet and board will meet this week and is expected to continue discussing the age-based eligibility model that Matt just mentioned. The graduation, 5 years to play. And so if that does go into effect, I think you just heard the angle that LSU is going to take, which is he needs to be grandfathered in. And if that happens, then I think that would be the possible avenue, Conrad, for him to be eligible to play at LSU.
8: Yeah, and it checks out because he played 3 years at St. John's. Then last year he was undrafted, and that's when he signed the two-way contract and got waived because he was injured. So that was year four. So he would, in that, if that actually does come to fruition, yeah, he would have one more year of eligibility.
5: But I will tell you, and I have the utmost respect for Matt Moscone. I know we have some fun. We're going back and forth, just like he has fun with Alabama media down on his show. But I was really happy to hear what he said there.
6: Oh, yeah.
5: I mean, in regards to, I mean, let's just not be very blatant. But no, he's not a hypocrite. We like to have fun with certain guys in the media. But I can tell you, I have the utmost respect of Matt Moscone and his reporting. And him saying what he did yesterday makes complete sense.
6: I'm just wondering if that we put this into effect, because we've got several players and several rosters in the SEC that this would affect for the 5-for-5.
5: Yeah.
6: Because you've got a guy from Lithuania in Rups Davicius who, I mean, he was playing club ball over there since he was, I think, 16 years old. He's 24. How does that affect those guys?
5: That's the part that I'll be honest. It's a gray area. I don't know how they would.
6: And if you sign him, I'm thinking you've probably had that correspondence where, okay, we're good to go. Maybe that's why it took so long. Like, this isn't going to come back to bite us.
5: Conrad, how are they going to handle the international player from a graduation standpoint?
8: Yeah, I don't know. I thought it was just from the date that you graduated high school or from when you turned 19.
6: It says, that part of it? 19, yeah, it says
5: you have to be 24, you can't play.
6: The clock starts at age 19.
8: Yeah, or when you graduate high school.
6: Yeah.
8: But see, what if you turn 25 during the season?
6: See,
8: how's that work? You only get to play half the season? I would imagine not, but I would think it would be the start date of the season, like whatever your first game is, you have to be in this scenario. If you're 24 or younger, you get in.
6: Okay.
8: So even if you, that is my hypothesis. On how
6: so if I, if I graduated high school and I went to basic training and then I did I don't know how many years, a few years in the military.
8: 4 years.
6: Okay.
8: Is that normal service, 4 years?
6: I don't know how that works, but thank you for your service, all of you. But when I come back, does my clock starts then, right?
5: That's correct.
8: Yes, there is the military exemption.
5: Yes.
8: Yeah.
6: But that's just for military. So if I go out and I want to work at a ski resort and find myself after high school, and then I decide
8: if you
6: I want
8: do that
6: to pursue
8: for 4 years,
6: my...
8: you'd have 1 year of college.
6: Okay.
5: Correct.
8: Eligibility.
5: And the other would be if you're a female and you get pregnant.
6: Mm-hmm.
5: And
8: yeah, if you have a child,
5: you know, your maternity leave and something like that, then obviously the clock is paused.
6: Okay.
5: For something of that nature.
8: Yeah. And for what it's worth, because I'm sure the people out there, well, does this work for Bediako? This would not work for Bediako.
5: Correct.
8: His 5 years, the last year was his fifth year, so that's not happening.
5: Well, Yahoo Sports is reporting that, just like I said moments ago, a vote is not expected during Friday's D1 cabinet call, but the momentum is building for this, and they anticipate in their next meeting, the week of June the 22nd, that they will vote on it, and overwhelming support remains. So according to Yahoo Sports, they believe that it's pretty much going to be tabled on today's call, but on June 22nd, which will be the next one, that they believe that this will pass.
6: That's crazy. They found something that everybody actually agrees on.
5: Well, until somebody sues.
6: Why don't you slip in the 2014 proposal during that vote? Yeah. It's like the guys in Washington. A lot of times they don't know what they're voting on, right?
5: No. Or if they even show up.
6: Or if they even show up.
5: Yeah. This is Pat Smith from Three Man Front. 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
15: People have started using AI for all sorts of things, but I cannot think of an area where the stakes are higher than your health. First of all, I'll tell you this. I know doctors who have cracked some seemingly impossible cases with the help of AI, so it can be a powerful tool. But AI can also hallucinate, provide bad advice, and be just as confident when it does that. If you do decide to plug any personal medical information into one of these chatbots, you should know that while the companies that created them have robust privacy protections in place, they are not bound by HIPAA, like your healthcare provider is. Whatever the advice presented to you, take it with a degree of healthy skepticism. Always get a second opinion. And remember, if you ever experience concerning symptoms, skip the AI consult and head straight to the ER. I'm Dr. Sanjay Gupta, helping you live a better life.
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17: Good morning.
5: I guess we can tell our quick story. Larry from Homewood and Sweet Mary, they both were tailgating with some LSU friends yesterday. And so you and I, after we left the game between Vanderbilt and Florida, we decided that we were going to go over there. Just super nice individuals. Cannot remember the guys' names, but they were super nice. They were LSU fans.
6: Well, I think they had nicknames, and then they had their God-given names. Yes. Nickname, I thought one was maybe like Crawdad.
5: Okay.
6: I'm not kidding. And the other one was like Bubba or something.
5: Super nice.
6: They were awesome. Could not be more hospitable.
5: Oh, yeah. I mean, they were like, hey, you guys want something to drink? You want some water? Hey, you want some food? Whatever. And then you and I both were like, hey, you know, we got to get on the road. We've got to, you know, you had an interview to do in Louisiana. I had an interview with SEC Mike that I was taping for my house. So you and I both, we had a very tight schedule, but we wanted to make sure that we went by to see Mary and
6: and
5: Larry, and then obviously their friends there at the LSU tailgate. But pick up the story from there.
6: So we get there, Conrad, and they're as nice as they can be. I mean, it's small talk, and it's, guys, you got to get something to drink. Like, hey, really? We're good. I'm trying to explain. No. You've got to have something to drink. And all of this done in the Cajun accent, right?
8: Of course, yeah.
6: And
5: don't forget about the truck.
6: So then it was, all right, we're dealing with LSU fans. Let's be polite. We were raised right. So he walks over to the truck, and I'm thinking, where's the cooler? The side boxes of this custom truck, all coolers.
8: That's awesome.
5: I mean,
8: that's how you tailgate.
5: That was really nice.
6: Then he pulls out what maybe used to be like a Propel or some kind of.
5: It was vitamin water.
6: Vitamin water.
5: It was a bottle of it. It had vitamin water used to be in the bottle.
6: Yes.
8: So it had the label on it. So if you were carrying it around, they think, oh, that's just a weird flavor of vitamin.
6: What did they call it? Is it swamp juice
5: or swamp water?
6: Swamp water. So they bring out this swamp water, and I'm immediately like, hey, can I just get a water?
5: Okay, the best way to describe it, it looked like maybe they had stopped by a ditch with stagnant water.
6: Yeah, it looked like brackish water.
5: Yeah, and they literally just took the vitamin water bottle and stuck it in the ditch. And, oh, look.
6: Yeah.
5: This is, I guess, potable water.
6: Yeah. So the guy tells us that there's a ton of vodka in it.
8: Classic, okay, yeah.
6: Majority vodka.
8: What else?
6: And then we're going to flavor it with a little cream of coffee.
8: Okay.
6: Give it a little bit of a sweet, but a little bit of a bite. Uh-huh. And then what was the third ingredient that he put in there?
5: I'm glad I didn't
8: moonshine,
5: even know.
8: Probably?
6: Well, it's in your belly. So so Pat is the one who, and I looked at the expression on Pat, and Pat was trying to keep it together because you don't want to.
8: Yeah, you don't want to show the, yeah.
6: But I could tell he wanted to. What? How strong was it, Pat? It was moonshine strong?
5: I'm surprised that I can see today.
6: Yeah. Yep.
8: And this is just one sip. This isn't Pat.
6: This is after one sip. I could smell it when he opened it.
5: I thought it was kerosene.
8: And you still drink it.
5: First off, I am trying to provide an olive branch.
6: Yes.
5: To our community, to those people from Louisiana.
6: Yeah.
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14: A better life with Dr. Sanjay Gupta.
15: People have started using AI for all sorts of things, but I cannot think of an area where the stakes are higher than your health. First of all, I'll tell you this. I know doctors who have cracked some seemingly impossible cases with the help of AI, so it can be a powerful tool. But AI can also hallucinate, provide bad advice, and be just as confident when it does that. If you do decide to plug any personal medical information into one of these chatbots, you should know that while the companies that created them have robust privacy protections in place, they are not bound by HIPAA, like your healthcare provider is. 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Always get a second opinion. And remember, if you ever experience concerning symptoms, skip the AI consult and head straight to the ER. I'm Dr. Sanjay Gupta, helping you live a better life.

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3: Newly named, I guess newly named, Pat, right? It's been a couple of months.
4: Couple, yeah.
3: A guy that was born here in this state. We're very familiar with his time leading the Troy program, also at Tulane in the American in recent years. And he is a coach that is loved by coaches. And that is one John Summerall. And he joins us on the Higginbotham Hotline. Coach, how are you today?
5: I'm awesome, guys. I appreciate y'all having me on.
3: Yes, sir. Thank you for taking time out of a very busy schedule, and we know what the spring is like. Coach, I admire you because we're coaches. We call high school football, and we do college games as well, but the coaches that we talk to behind the scenes, everything has been consistent about what folks say about you. He is a coach's coach. He is a grinder. Explain to people what makes up John Summerall.
5: Yeah, well, look, man, I love football, and I don't ever feel like I've gone to work a day in my life because for 22 years I've been coaching college football, and don't call my AD, Scott Strickland, and tell him this, but, like, I started doing this making $12,000 a year, and I thought I was the richest guy in the world, you know, and so I love what I do every day. I love getting to serve our players. I love getting to interact with our players. I love getting to be around the coaches. I'm really driven to get better every day. You know, when being around high school coaches, you talk about coaches, those are some of my favorite people in the world. My high school coaches had a significant impact on my life. And we actually have a couple of Birmingham, I'm not going to name names. We have a couple of Birmingham high school staffs in the building right now here in Gainesville today. And so we're open doors with all those high schools in the state of Florida and really throughout the Southeast, and have a lot of great relationships in that state and friendships that have been a part of my life for a long time.
4: I got to ask you, Coach, talking about when you first got in the business, I want to go back to a story I think I heard you talk about. I think you were in Destin, Florida, maybe enjoying the white sand beaches there on the Florida Gulf Coast, and you got an interesting phone call from Rich Brooks, potentially, for you to get into coaching. Take us back to that day.
5: Yeah, you know, my junior year in college, 2004, I led our team in trips, not tackles. I wasn't fast enough to put my face in the ball carrier, but I was swiping a bunch of ankles, and like Dan Campbell would say, I was trying to bite kneecaps. But, you know, I finished 2004 season, led our team in trips, was going into my senior year in 2005, I'd already got my degree in business finance, and had a career-ending injury. And it was really unfortunate. It kind of spiraled a little bit into almost somewhat of a depression type mode, to be quite honest with you. I was down at the beach. I tried to drink all the alcohol I could find in Destin. There was no beer that was safe on that trip. And I was just sort of drowning my sorrows, if you will. And Steve Hellyer, who was Rich Brooks' football ops guy at the time, calls me. And then Coach Brooks calls me, and they asked if I wanted to become a graduate assistant. And I said, heck yeah, that's all I've ever wanted to do anyways is coach. And I said, what do I need to do? They said, we need you to get back up here tomorrow. So I immediately left the beach, went to the condo I was staying over in Destin, and started drinking water, slept that night, woke up as early as I could and got my butt in the car and started driving back that 10-hour drive to Lexington and started coaching youth camp like 2 days later or maybe the next day. And so hadn't looked back. It was the opportunity of a lifetime. I went straight from being a player basically to, you know, trading my helmet for a whistle and never looked back.
3: Coach, it's different with every coach and your style and how you're going to do it, but all the success you had at Troy, and then and you parlay that and you have great success at Tulane in the American, and we got to watch you up close the last couple of years. Knowing what Florida is, it's a storied program, recent, a lot of recent success. If you go back to national championships, and of course, for me, watching the old ball coach back in the 90s with that offense, it was just, it was awesome. And Urban Meyer continuing that. But knowing all of that, you're your own guy. You strike us as it's John Sumrall. This is going to be the way that I do it, to hell or high water. When you walked into that program and you looked around and you're taking it all in, what is immediately processing through your mind? Because I know you're a process-oriented guy. What are those first steps? How do you start at a place like Florida?
5: Yeah, well, you're not wrong. I'm unapologetically myself. I'm not going to try to be anybody else. I'm not smart enough to have more than one personality. All right. And so I am who I am, and I don't try to pretend to be anyone else. Having said that, I have a tremendous amount of respect for Coach Spurrier and Urban. You know, Coach Spurrier was at our practice yesterday. One of the cool things about being the head coach at Florida is at practice yesterday, being a coach's coach, like, I love coaching, as I've got, you know, Steve Spurrier and Bob Stoops there. And, you know, here in a couple weeks at our coaches clinic, I've got Liam Cohen, Urban Meyer, and John Gruden talking. Wow. Like, how freaking cool is that? Like, are you kidding me? And so I get to be at one of those places that attracts great coaches to just come hang out and watch practice or speak at a coaches clinic. I've had a blast getting to know Coach Spurrier better, and Urban was really involved with some phone calls throughout the process of me taking this job. He and I spoke on a handful of occasions, a couple of times at least, to so I could ask him some questions about my fit here and his thoughts about my fit here. But then really, you talk about the question you asked in regards to when I walked in and evaluating what needed to be done or the processes that needed to take place and maybe what needed to look different. There were some things going on here that were really good. The previous staff recruit, I think people of character. You know, I think there's a lot of infrastructure things here that were done well. I do think we needed to make some adaptations to the weight room. I think the toughness and the grit of your program is built through the strength and conditioning program. And that mindset of you're not going to back down when things get hard. Like, when we get in the deep, dark, murky water of the fourth quarter against an SEC opponent, man, we can't flinch. Well, you don't want to find that out in October. I want to find that out in February. And so the off-season program needed to look different, I think, than maybe what it had. And then my style of coaching, you know, I'm very relational. I think these kids appreciate that. I'm also brutally honest. Like, I got no problem calling somebody out. And when they put something on tape that's not our standard, I'll do it in front of the team room. Like, you got to have some accountability to how we prepare and how we practice. And so I do things with intensity, with an edge, with a chip on my shoulder, and probably a blue collar mindset. A lot of that probably comes from going back to when I was a player. I really wasn't very good, but I worked my tail off to just become average.
4: Talking to Coach John Sumrall, the head football coach of the University of Florida, joins us here on Three Man Front on Jocks. Coach, I got to ask you about the ultimate decision about taking the job at Florida, because I know Jenny and your four kids were very involved in a family-like decision like this. But I understand that your seven-year-old daughter is a very competitive person, and she had some very pointed questions to you, Coach, about the Florida program.
5: Yeah, well, Jenny and I sat down and we prayed about taking the job and where we were going to take a job. And we felt led here, just to be quite honest with you. And it kind of was a surprise in some regards. This is where we ended up to us, but this is where we felt called. You know, my kids, they all had a little different response. My 12-year-old son wanted to know, could he meet Tim Tebow? I told him we could probably make that happen. My 12-year-old daughter wanted to know, could she sit out in the general audience for the game in the stadium, not in the coaches' suites with my wife or wherever, which my wife doesn't like sitting in the suites either. She likes sitting out in the crowd. But my 12-year-old daughter, she's a fan. She knows more football than most adult men do. And so she wanted to know, could she sit in the stands. My 9-year-old daughter wanted to know about, how many times could we go to Disney every year over in Orlando? And then my seven-year-old daughter just very poignantly asked, Dad, can we win at Florida? Like, can we win a national title?
6: I'm like, yes!
5: And, you know, she's 7 years old. She'll be eight in October. And the last 5 years I've been coaching, we've won 53 games.
6: Oh, wow.
5: Four of those years as a head coach, we've won 43 games. So she thinks 10-win seasons just kind of happen. Like, she doesn't understand that this is actually really, really hard to win 10 games a year. And it's pretty much what she knows. But she legitimately asked when we told them, like, hey, guys, this Florida job's been offered. You know, this is where Mom and I have been praying. We've been praying about this and leaning this direction. Those were their responses. And so she just wanted to make sure we're going to win football games here. And I think probably more like the average fan does, too.
3: I'm having flashbacks of the movie The Room of the Titans. You had the assistant coach. Yeah. You had the daughter who knew more football than everybody, and that's awesome. And I know that certainly warms your heart. When you're taking on this endeavor, and you had success there at Tulane, and the resources that you had, they're not in the SEC, but better as far as American standards. They're at Troy. Even though you're processing and you're planning this out, and I'm sure you've got your plan put in place, how eye-opening was it for your family to go to a place like Gainesville where football is so big?
5: Yeah, you know, Troy is an unbelievable place. Football is very important there to that community. It's a fabric, part of the fabric of the university. You know, the history and tradition of Troy, you look going back to the D2 days, what all they accomplished. Man, that place is a football place. The difference, though, at Troy was I was the head football coach. I was the nutritionist. I was like a part-time strength coach. You wear a lot of hats at a place like Troy as head coach that really have to do with the nuts and bolts of the football and the day-in, day-out program stuff. You go to Tulane, we had probably more resourcing. We were middle of the road. We were probably third or fourth in that league when it came to rev share NIL. We weren't the top two. There was a couple teams well in front of us, but I wouldn't say we're the top, but we weren't a have not either. Tulane was unique, though, that their, you know, most recent football history had been successful. But we shared a weight room with seven other sports or six other sports. I didn't have my own weight room, which, you know, your schedule doing weightlifting time around Olympic sports left and right, which made it challenging when you're trying to service a 120-man roster in football. And then you walk in here and holy cow, like the number of people in the building, the facility they just built here 4 years ago, it's, you know, it's an $85 million football building. We got a daggum, I look out my window in my office and we got a freaking swimming pool and a hot tub for the student athletes out here. I'm like, this is like a country club almost. It may be too daggum nice. And so we need to get a little dirt underneath our fingernails and get to work sometimes here because it's a little too almost yuppie-ish for me. But I like having these amenities. If we can match these amenities with a little bit of a blue-collar mindset, I think it can serve us well. There's nothing you don't have at your disposal at a place like the University of Florida. I mean, we got unbelievable nutrition stuff here. We got facilities that are off the chain, and we have a really well-versed staff that's got a lot of different training to where I don't have to be the nutritionist. So, yeah. So I get to just be the head football coach. And so it's cool. It's exciting. Our family, every time, you know, my kids are up here, that they're in awe of what we have. And I'll be honest, every time I walk in the facility every day, I usually get here at about 5 a.m. I'm kind of pinching myself like, man, I'm the head football coach at the University of Florida. This is a pretty amazing journey I've been on.
3: I saw you in the photo shoot with the Gator, the live Gator, which was pretty entertaining. You don't strike me as someone who scares easy, but I think the Gator got your attention. Describe that shoot and what was that experience like for you?
5: Yeah, well, I found out like the night before that I was having this encounter from my wife because she found out it was on my schedule with one of our administrative assistants. And my wife's like, hey, you know, you got some deal with an alligator tomorrow. Well, I'm thinking we're talking about like a 1 foot alligator. It's going to have tape over its mouth, like you might find on a riverboat cruise or something. And I walk, they take me over to the stadium and I walk in, it's a freaking 7 foot alligator. Right? Like we're not talking about some infant here. And I did get fairly comfortable as the thing was going on. The photo op was happening, the videos they want me to take. I'm like, all right, I got like 4 or 5 feet away. I'm feeling pretty good about my ability to be around this animal. And then all of a sudden it snaps back at me. And I'm like, whoa, whoa, whoa, easy. Like, chill out. Like, this is. And so it was an impressive encounter. Man, powerful animals. Once in a lifetime opportunity. I'll be okay if that's not on my regularly scheduled activities anytime soon again. I got a lot of things that are keeping me busy. But yeah, what an experience. That was amazing to actually have a live alligator in the swamp. In our stadium was pretty cool.
4: Well, Coach, listen, we appreciate you taking some time out. I know Alabama is a special place to you and your family. Appreciate you spending a couple minutes with us here on Jocks. And I know one of those teams very closely that is in your building right now from Birmingham. Mm-hmm. And their head coach just texted me moments ago and told me what a great time they're having down there. So appreciate you hosting them.
5: I'm glad they're here. And look, always excited to have connections in Alabama. It's home. Always will be. My mom still lives up there, and we are very fortunate to have great relationships in that state, and I appreciate you guys having me on. Y'all have a great day.
3: Coach, it's been our pleasure. Thanks for taking time. Hopefully we can catch up down the road.
5: All right, take care.
3: You too. John Summerall, new head football coach, the Florida Gators, joining us on the Higginbotham Hotline. 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
13: If you are struggling with substance abuse, alcohol, pills, whatever it may be, first of all, it's nothing to be ashamed of. We know addiction is a brain disease, and we also know getting into recovery can be tough. Also, in case this helps, I want to tell you about a new study out of Harvard School of Public Health, which found that spiritual belief, the idea of a steady religious practice, had a protective effect from addiction. Experts we talked to told us there were probably a few reasons why this might be the case. Number one, excessive drug and alcohol use would not be the norm in a religious community, and people want to fit in. Two, a belief in a higher power provides people with hope and solace, great foils for addiction. And three, and I think there's some merit to this, regular attendance in a faith community also provides connection. Just like in AA, camaraderie and social support is often what you need. I'm Dr. Sanjay Gupta, helping you live a better life.
14: People.com for an office near you.
15: If you're feeling down, I just want to make you happier, baby.
4: So I went back and I looked at this. So as soon as last year the draft ended, it's inevitable that they immediately put out, somebody comes out, mock draft, just like after the national championship game in college football, immediately you get the never way too early top 25 for next year. Okay. This is a look back at the 2026 way too early mock draft.
3: Oh boy.
4: According to this list, there was a quarterback that was predicted to go in round one, pick number one.
7: Arch Manning.
4: Garrett Nussmeier.
3: That's going to go Nuss.
4: Nussmeier was number one. He ended up going in the seventh round, pick number 249 this weekend. Coming in at round one, pick number four, was quarterback Lenora Sellers from South Carolina, who obviously decided to stay in school. Nick Harbor, wide receiver from South Carolina. Mm-hmm. He was predicted to go round one, pick number 11 in this year's draft. He decided.
7: What?
4: Yes, I'm staying at school. This was the mock draft last year. Coming in round one, pick number 12, Jeremy Bernard last year. He was picked to go that high.
7: Okay, wow.
4: This is the one we've already talked about this. Linebacker Deontay Lawson. Last year, the first mock draft that came out after the NFL draft, he was predicted to go first round, 15th overall pick in the draft.
7: Wow.
4: And he goes undrafted. Damani Jackson was also projected as a first rounder, pick 16. He goes in the sixth round. Now, they pretty much almost nailed this one. They said Kendrick Faulk at Auburn was going to be a first-round pick, 18th overall selection, and he ends up going 29th first round. Meanwhile, linebacker Anthony Hill at Texas, he was projected to go first round, pick 19 last year. He was a second-round pick. Caden Proctor last year, round one projected at number 23. He went number 12 this
7: year.
4: Talk
7: about exceeding expectations. There you go.
4: Yep. DeAndre Moore, wide receiver for Texas. He was supposed to go in the first round this year. He transferred to Colorado, where he's going to play another year. And then Caleb Banks, defensive lineman for the Florida Gators. He was picked round one.
7: Yeah, he was first round pick this year.
4: Number 31, and he was picked number 18 this year.
7: There you go.
4: So there was... there were some interesting ones. It's kind of all over the board. But, yeah, Garrett Nussmeier was the projection number one overall pick in the NFL draft.
3: So if we came out with our own mock draft, trying to project next year's. You said Arch Manning. Would Arch Manning be, number one? Dante Moore?
14: He'll be number two.
3: Number two. Who's number three?
14: Jeremiah Smith.
3: Oh, yeah. Is he finally done?
14: Yes. That's what, he can finally go to the NFL after this year.
4: So it's interesting that you said that because I have in front of me, this is not a mock draft. This is the Las Vegas odds at who is going to be picked where. Arch Manning was one, Dante Moore two, Jeremiah Smith three, Julian Sain four.
3: Wow.
4: At 8-1.
14: Is number five Cam Coleman?
4: No, CJ Carr and Leonard Moore.
14: Okay.
4: They have the next best odds. Next is Lenora Sellers with the next best odds. Then Cam Coleman.
14: Okay.
4: Cam Coleman, 16-1. Yeah. How about this one? At 22-1 odds, two players, Dylan Stewart and Drew Mastemaker.
3: Oh!
14: Wow.
3: Former North Texas going to Oak State.
4: 22-1 odds.
3: Quarterback?
4: Mm-hmm. Next, Brandon Sorsby, Colin Simmons, DJ Lagway at 33-1.
14: Excuse me? That
4: is correct.
14: To be a first-round pick?
3: Holy Moses.
4: Mm-hmm.
14: Yeah, don't. Okay.
4: Wow. Jordan Seaton.
3: Wait, this is real?
4: This is this year.
3: This was not a projection of last year. So
4: no,
3: looking ahead.
4: This is right now if you want to put a wager on.
3: Where did Lags go? Missouri?
14: Baylor.
4: You've got Jordan Seaton and Josh Hoover.
14: Close enough.
3: Close.
4: Nico Iamaliava.
3: Nico.
14: I might put money on Lagway over that.
4: Nico has got double the better odds than Ryan Coleman-Williams at Alabama.
14: Okay.
3: What the Rams draft, Nico?
4: Mm-hmm.
14: Maybe.
3: We want Ty Simpson to know he's the future of our future.
4: According to Las Vegas, Nico has better odds than Trinidad Chambliss.
14: That's wild.
4: Mm-hmm. John Mateer is 75-1. Sam Levitt is 75-1. And Ryan Williams, 100-1 odds to be a first rounder.
3: Where's the Sorsby boy?
14: He was up there.
4: Yeah, Sorsby was, where was he?
14: I mean, he's like middle of the pack of the.
4: Yeah, he's 28-1.
14: There you go.
4: Mm-hmm. He is sandwiched in between Dylan Stewart and DJ Lagway.
14: Definitely like his chances better than DJ's. That's wild.
4: Yeah, Ryan,
3: yeah. If
4: Ryan
3: we're going
4: Coleman
3: bounce
4: Williams.
3: Back, I'll go Lenora Sellers over DJ. I'll go all of those quarterbacks over DJ.
14: Yeah, no, I agree with that. Yeah, I saw a mock draft, or you know, one of the way too early mock drafts yesterday that had Ryan Williams as a first round pick to the Cowboys so they could get rid of Pickens.
3: Coleman Williams.
14: Sorry, Ryan Coleman Williams. You're right. Apologize.
3: If I have to get it right, you dang sure have to get it right. That looked good. Hyphenated name, number one, first pick in the draft.
14: Mm-hmm.
4: I mean, someone somewhere in Las Vegas, and they're very good at their jobs.
3: Yeah.
4: But saying that DJ Lagway is a 33-1 odds of being a first rounder, and John Mateer, Trinidad Chambliss, and Ryan Coleman Williams is all behind DJ Lagway.
3: Trinidad Chambliss, that surprises me a little bit.
14: That's just got because of his size, maybe. Because I know this year, if he had come out, most people thought he'd be like a fifth round pick. The NFL, man.
3: Unless there's something else we don't know besides his tonsil history,
14: Maybe that was a big holdup.
3: They just see him as a legal problem.
14: That's right.
3: We saw you in that courtroom with that judge.
14: You're going to sue us for our medical staff, aren't you?
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0: But I've been heavily disappointed in our teammate Conrad Van Order, who is of Dutch lineage, as he did not watch much, if any, of the Olympics, including the United States men's hockey team going for the gold medal game on Sunday morning, which most of us very emotional with the victory. Most of us wept. I'm not scared to say that. I did. I mean, it was a great moment for our country. I know Landrum did. Molly did. I mean, we're all extremely.
1: I'll never forget where I was.
0: Yeah, extremely proud. But Conrad decided that he didn't care. So a lot of questions have been asked.
1: He's not the only one. I saw other people shamefully not caring.
0: Yeah. So a lot of people asked the question, is Conrad a real American? So we thought, well, let's put the test of his being an American to the United States of America, questions for the naturalization to become a United States citizen.
2: So just to clarify, I have 100 questions in front of you.
0: I have 100 questions.
2: I'm going to pick random numbers, and you're going to read the corresponding question.
0: Absolutely. Absolutely.
2: And we're doing 10.
0: 10, and you have to get, how many does he have to get to be considered an American?
1: He said 9. We had originally said 8. He kind of doubled down and flexed a little bit. So we're going to go with 9.
2: Kid
1: was on academic scholarship. President of his class.
2: That's worth something. That's American.
0: He's a graduate of the University of Alabama.
2: Great American institution.
1: 9 out of 10. Come on.
2: Colors are red and white. That's most of the flag.
1: For who?
2: America.
1: No. What school? Hayden?
2: No, Alabama. Red and white.
1: Thought Hayden was black and gold.
2: I guess it's also the English flag and the Japanese flag. Never mind. All right, I'm not helping myself. Are we ready?
0: Yeah. So basically, you give me a number between 1 and 100, and I will get the question.
2: Okay.
0: And we'll go.
2: All right. Well, we know what number I'm starting with. 13.
0: Number 13.
2: Oh, no. Is it a hard one?
0: Name one branch or part of the government.
2: Judicial. Executive and legislative. That's all three of them.
0: Okay. There you go.
2: Okay.
1: That's one for Conrad.
2: Yeah, one for one.
0: Yeah, one for one. All right.
2: I'm actually 2 for 2, but y'all aren't counting the first one.
0: No. Fine. All right. You're 1 for 1. Go. Next.
2: 6.
0: 6. Coming in at number 6, what is one right or freedom from the First Amendment?
2: Freedom of speech.
1: Good.
0: There you go.
2: All right. 34.
1: Ooh, the old Bo Jackson question.
0: Who vetoes bills?
2: The House of Representatives.
0: That is incorrect. It is the President of the United States.
2: That was my second guess. I thought it was somebody under him, and then it went up to the president, and then he got.
1: You have no more room for error.
0: You cannot miss another one.
2: All right. Number one. What's number one?
1: The United States is feeling like a pretty great place to live right now, isn't it?
2: Yeah, I love it here.
0: What is the supreme law of the land?
2: The Constitution.
0: Boom.
1: All right.
0: You got it.
2: Number.
0: How many have we done so far?
1: Four.
2: He's 3 of 4.
1: 3 of 4.
0: Okay.
2: 19.
0: You're saying these low numbers.
2: 19. I don't want you to scroll all the way.
0: We elect a U.S. senator for how many years?
2: Oh, no.
1: What?
2: It's either 2 or 4.
1: Yeah, sure.
2: It's either 2 or 4.
1: Mm-hmm.
0: What's your answer?
1: Mm-hmm.
2: 4.
0: It is 6.
2: Golly, it's those
1: 2
2: combined.
1: Plus 4.
2: I was in the right area.
0: All right, so that's 5 questions.
2: So I've now failed.
1: So you want to go? You want to go third world? Are we going? What part of the globe
0: do you want to be deported to?
2: Eastern Hemisphere.
1: Okay.
0: Okay.
1: So lots of choices.
0: So you are 3 of 5.
2: Yeah, I'm giving you options. Okay, number. Golly, 50, for all the states, the wonderful states of this great country. Number 50.
0: The shot heard round the world describes the beginning of which battles in the American Revolution?
2: I thought San Francisco Giants World Series. That's what it is. That's American.
1: When General Tony Vitello

0: That's what it was from.
1: Addressed his troops.
2: I know baseball history. Okay, sorry, read the question.
3: The shot heard round the world describes the beginning of which battles in the American Revolution?
0: I have to name a specific battle?
3: That's the question.
0: Gettysburg. No. I don't know.
3: Oh, my gosh.
1: Civil War.
3: Are you kidding me?
0: I don't know.
3: Lexington and Concord.
0: Those were the answers?
3: Yes.
4: Oh, Gettysburg.
0: That's not a fair question. All right, number 63.
3: In 1962...
1: By the way, real time, got a car full of fourth graders that are doing better on this than Conrad.
0: Well, they probably studied this yesterday.
3: Are you ready for the next one?
0: I guess.
3: In 1962, the U.S. placed this against Cuba, which restricted the citizens and businesses from trading with them.
0: I mean, it's the Cuban Missile Crisis, but I don't know what the...
3: What did the U.S. do? What did they place against Cuba?
0: I don't know. The Bay of Pigs. I don't know. These are all things related to that. I just don't know the exact... What.
3: The Bay of Pigs like was years before, and it led to the...
0: Yeah, exactly. I know terms from history. I don't know tariffs. I don't know. What do they do? I don't know.
3: Embargo.
0: Embargo. That was close.
3: What are we up to now? What's the deal?
0: I'm like 4 of 7, I think.
1: By the way, it's an embargo that's still kind of happening.
3: Okay. Well, what? How many do we have left? This is embarrassing.
1: 4 left.
0: Okay, so I'm what? 3 of 6?
4: We've right, done 7.
3: All right,
0: okay,
3: go.
0: So I'm 4 of 7.
3: All right, what's next?
1: I mean, you're teetering on North Korea range.
0: Well, let's try to get to South. All right, 99.
3: 99.
0: I want some freedom.
3: Which U.S. constitutional amendment gave women the right to vote? Damien just got it.
0: Is it the 13th Amendment?
3: Is that your final answer?
0: Well, it's apparently not that based on the reaction from Damien and Molly.
3: Would you like to give another number?
1: Try Tyler Buck.
4: Conrad,
1: number.
4: You should know this. You have a female on staff with you.
0: I'm really sorry, Molly, that I'm going to let you down here. I'm getting text messages. This is bad. I don't know the 17th Amendment. I don't know which one.
3: So close. It was the 19th.
0: Okay. You really remember that?
5: Yeah.
3: Yeah.
0: Golly. I love women.
3: Dang. Damien says he loves women.
1: I was about to give you a hint. I was going to say Joe Montana's number when he played in Kansas City.
0: Okay, let's go.
3: What's next?
0: 88. Even getting more.
3: Are harder. You ready?
0: Yeah, 88.
3: General Philip Sheridan presented to a joint session of Congress in 1875 to encourage the mass slaughter of what mammal? The general wanted to limit the resources of groups against them he was fighting.
1: All right, you should know this.
0: Mammals that he was... read that again.
3: Right, I'll read it one more time. Read it again. General Philip Sheridan presented in a joint session of Congress in 1875 to encourage the mass slaughter of what mammal? The general wanted to limit the resources of groups against whom he was fighting.
0: Oh, horses.
3: That would be bison.
0: Okay. Who knows that?
1: Horses.
3: Everybody in the room knew it.
1: Horses.
3: Everyone behind you are answering these questions.
0: Be honest, how about, Molly, did you know it was
3: yes.
0: bison?
3: How about,
4: I'm from the Midwest, yes.
1: How about Damien knowing
3: the 19th
1: Amendment?
0: I'm going to be honest. My thought process on that is, well, I don't want to fight guys on horses because they're faster, so I'm going to kill all the horses. I feel like that's a logical
1: guess. Well, you will see that every now and then in a battle scene. Are somebody caps the horse, so the guy falls off.
0: Yeah, I watched
1: off.
0: Too much Game of Thrones.
3: Are we done?
0: No, we have one more.
1: No.
4: We have one more, and Conrad's gotten 3 right.
3: He's gotten 3 right. I can get 9. I'm American.
0: I should have stuck with the lower numbers. Let's go number 3.
3: Number 3.
0: Since I've gotten 3 right.
3: Let's see. Which U.S. colony was the first to declare independence from the King of England?
0: Virginia.
3: Rhode Island.
1: It all comes back to Rhode Island.
0: Yeah, it does, doesn't it?
3: All right, that's 10 questions. And he got 3 out of the 10.
0: Should we keep going until I get another one right? We might be here for a minute.
3: Yeah. Okay. Yeah. Go ahead.
0: We've got time.
3: Yeah. Go ahead. Give me a number.
1: Hey, Conrad, go 57.
0: 57.
3: Let's look at 57 here. Number 57. When must all men register for the Selective Service?
0: When you're 18.
3: There you go.
0: The difficulty of these questions varies greatly. Bison? I'm sorry, if I'm trying to be a citizen and that's the question.
3: You want to get in this country, you better know the history. The history of the American West and what was going on.
0: I don't think I learned that one growing up. Bison? I feel like horse was a great guess. I felt really good about that one, too. I felt really good about a lot of these. Okay, let's do one more. What is question 100?
3: Question 100.
0: The last question. What is it?
3: How long did the Great Depression last?
0: Okay, it started in 1929, correct?
3: Why are you looking at us?
0: Is that correct? Molly, I guess not. Molly's laughing at me. 4 years. 3 years. 3 years. That's my guess. I don't know. It was the late 20s and the early 30s.
3: It was 12 years. It was 1929 to the beginning
0: of
3: World War II.
0: I knew the year that it started. That's worth something. That's worth something.
1: I'm pulling against him, but I'm kind of pulling for him. Just...
0: At least I knew
1: so he could save some face.
0: At least I knew when it started.
3: Yeah. Oh, okay. That'll get you citizenship of the United States.
0: I feel like they'd be okay. At least you knew that.
3: All right, you want another one?
0: Yes. No, I don't.
1: Our listeners want another one.
3: Yeah, come on.
0: Okay. Golly. Number five. What's number five?
3: Number five. What was the name of the first successful English colony in North America established in 1607?
1: Jeremy Bernard. What?
0: It's not Washington.
1: I'm just trying to throw you off.
0: I'm going to go... it's either Virginia or Massachusetts. I feel really good about one of those. See, that's not helping me there.
3: It's Jamestown.
0: Okay.
3: Which is in Virginia.
0: Okay. I felt good about Virginia.
3: All right, we got time for one more. Give me a number.
1: Damien says 69.
3: Of course he did.
0: I was trying to avoid that number.
1: I know you were.
0: I was trying to take this seriously.
3: Oh, this is great.
0: Oh, great. I'm not going to get this.
3: Number 69. Who's the father of our country?
0: It's George Washington.
3: Okay. Kind of had us worried there for a moment.
0: It's George Washington. No, but I'm doing so bad that I was like, that's a gimme. And I'm second guessing myself now because I'm doing so horribly. Okay, one more. I'm on a hot streak now.
3: Okay, give me a number. I mean, we literally got about 60 seconds.
0: 11.
3: Number 11. What is the economic system in the United States?
0: Capitalism.
3: There you go. All right, got time for another one. Go.
0: Okay, number 12.
3: You're on a roll.
0: Just do number 12.
3: What is the rule of law?
0: What? I feel like that's worded oddly.
3: Would you like to look at it? Number
0: 12. What is the rule of law? I don't know. The Bill of Rights? Like, I don't know what that... It's a confusing question, I feel like. Democracy.
1: I feel like that's a little bit...
3: How would you define the rule of law?
0: That's a vague question.
3: There's four options to answer. Everyone must follow the law. Leaders must obey the law. Government must obey the law. No one is above the law.
0: Wait, so I'm picking one of those?
3: That's the rule of law. That's the answer.
0: No one's above the
1: 23.
0: Law. 23. Yeah, one more. That was a vague question. Oh, now someone's calling me. I hope that's not who I think it is. Was he outside?
1: Is that your mom?
0: No, I thought y'all were getting ready to get me out of here.
1: Oh.
0: Number, what was it, 23?
1: Mm-hmm.
3: 23. If the president and the vice president can no longer serve, who becomes president?
0: Secretary of Defense.
3: That would be the Speaker of the House.
0: Okay, close enough.
1: The correct answer would have been Secretary of War.
0: Okay, I'm doing bad again. Okay, that was...
3: All right, so Molly, what was the grand total?
4: Well, in the original 10, he got 3 correct. But of the next 7 that we did, he got 3 correct as well.
0: 6 of 17. That is terrible.
3: 6 of 17. I hate to tell you this, but you would not be allowed in this country.
1: No, but Dennis Rodman was adored in North Korea, so I feel like you got a fighting chance.
3: Yeah.
1: You go over there, do some of your tricks, stomp a waffle.
0: I'd be imprisoned within 30 minutes of being in that country.
1: Oh, there's no doubt.
0: And then I wouldn't have one of my hands after about an hour.
3: I wonder how the fourth graders did, those that texted in.
1: We will get to the text.
3: Yeah, we're going to get to your text messages. I've got a lot of messages. Apparently, some people are calling. I think the person that just sold you a house wants their house back, knowing that they just sold it to an un-American.
1: We're getting a lot of ICE references here.
3: Three-man front here on Jocks. This is Pat Smith from Three Man Front. 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
11: We all know how important it is to stay active as we age, especially as we get older. But I've come to realize that for as good as people are about getting their cardio in, a lot of older folks really don't seem to be doing the recommended amount of strength training or even understand why it's so important. It helps you stay functional and therefore independent for as long as possible. Certified strength and conditioning specialist Dana Santos says a great place to start is not with dumbbells or barbells, but with your body weight, which allows you to build strength while also learning how your body moves and where your limitations exist. It also reduces the risk of overwhelming your connective tissue, which adapts more slowly than muscles as we get older. Once you're comfortable, you can dial up that intensity, but do it slowly, do it carefully. I'm Dr. Sanjay Gupta, helping you live a better life.
1: On today for your free estimate. Conrad Van Order saying his goodbyes, getting all of his affairs in order as he will be deported. Come sundown, authorities here outside of the building awaiting Conrad Page to arrive from work as she is now being brought over to say goodbye to her husband, who's now been deported because he got 3 out of 10 questions right on the United States citizenship test. You were close on some of them.
12: Sure.
1: A lot of reaction coming in on the text line, 205-834-9450. Yeah. Thank you. A text that Pat got from someone who sent that. Tell me later. 205-834-9450. Smokey texting in. Is Conrad an American? Needs to be a weekly segment. Funniest thing I've heard in a long time. Thank you, Smokey and Jasper. That was the best segment I've heard in a while. I'm dying driving to work. Conrad should have to study and pass a citizenship test as punishment.
0: That'd be a good fantasy football punishment, now that I think about it.
3: Do the naturalization quiz?
0: Yeah.
1: Good news, Conrad. This one reads, I'm 36. I couldn't remember half them questions. I'm getting deported with you. You guys keep each other company. AU Dave says, as the firstborn in the U.S. of immigrants, I appreciated the testing exercise for citizenship. I would guess that less than 50% of current native citizens would pass the test. Be well. You as well.
3: What was interesting is that Hastings and FSU Dave was texting in their answers when Conrad was getting them wrong, and they were getting them right.
1: Yeah.
3: In real time.
1: And I admitted to him during, I wrote down buffalo instead of bison.
3: I guess the question is, if you answer buffalo, because this is an oral.
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4: Landrum Roberts, Pat Smith, Conrad Van Order, Molly Robinson. 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
5: This is Three Man Front on Jocks. Pat Landrum, Molly Conrad, the whole gang back together on Big Ten meetings going on in Southern California. Tony Petitti had an opportunity to sit down with media late last night. And in this conversation with the media, he estimated that eliminating the P4 championship games, in which we have talked about a good bit, could cost around $200 million in value for all the leagues. That's just not one league. That's for everyone if you were to dissolve those championship games.
6: Is that including power? Is that including non-power four?
5: He says power four championship games. Power four. That would be a $200 million hit in the pocketbook. The home CFP gates, according to Petitti, would generate roughly $80 million. So then there's a $120 million shortfall. He thinks the media rights sponsorship piece is still undetermined, but he believes that they could make some money up from that standpoint. But the math equation that everyone in college sports is trying to figure out is, how do you recoup that $200 million from cutting the conference games? How much total can you get effectively by slapping a CFP logo on a upper or mid-level bowl game? ESPN has says they don't want 14. They don't want to lose the SEC championship game. That's a huge moneymaker for Disney and the ESPN network. Petitti said the Big Ten is all in on 24. This is a direct quote. We've had zero conversation about 16. End of quote. He also was quoted as saying, when you go to 24, you unlock a lot of really good ideas and a lot of really good opportunities. End of quote. That's an obvious reference to the Big Ten and the SEC scheduling arrangement, which we had heard about a couple years ago. This was when the Big Ten and the SEC were actually talking to each other. That was down in New Orleans when they had that conclave down in the Crescent City.
6: Yeah.
5: As we all know, that Petitti came from Major League Baseball. That is his background. He pointed to everyone last night that in Major League Baseball, he never had to convince people that having more people in the playoff race was a good thing, because baseball playoffs, they have expanded over the course of the last 10 to 15 years with an extra wild card game, and they keep adding more. And so he was trying to point out, hey, Major League Baseball teams, those franchises, they're like, hey, absolutely. Let's go.
6: Well, that's kind of been my point all along, and I hate to say it, but I agree with Tony Petitti. That's the way I've seen it. It's been more inventory. It's going to actually increase value. Now, I'm open to hearing the other side. In my opinion, really doesn't matter when it comes to what decision is going to be made. But no, I think what he's saying is very plausible. It makes sense.
5: So here comes the criticisms of the 16-team format. He says he doesn't think the economics of a 16-team field are feasible, because conference championship games would likely be still eliminated. And he didn't think the playoff games would compensate for the lost revenue. He said he only sees two ways a 16-team playoff would work. All 16 teams play the first round with no buys, and that decreases the motivation to play in a conference championship game without the winner having a bye. Or he said the bracket could feature the top two teams earning first-round buys, and the number 16 would face number 13, number 15, and 14. Etc. Petitti touted a really strong collaboration with SEC Commissioner Greg Sankey. He says, we work really well together, but don't always agree. Petitti expects Sankey will get feedback from the ADs in Destin next week, and then they'll talk about the CFP later. P4 Petitti said that if Sankey were to agree to a 24-team field, it could be implemented in time for the 2027 season. So he's very optimistic that if he can get Greg Sankey and the SEC on board, they can turn this thing around pretty quickly. Interesting enough, do you remember the criticism that the SEC had last year when they were handing out booklets about the strength of SEC schedule? Remember that? Yeah. And everybody around college football, they start going crazy about it. Well, their own media marketing guy for the Big Ten Conference, he's Deputy Commissioner Kerry Kinney. He met with the media last night, and he pointed out, and he said 80 different teams would have made the playoffs dating back to 2014 if you had a 24-team playoff as opposed to the four, and then the expansion, obviously, to 12 last year. So he points that out in regards to 80 different teams. So I went back and I looked. Out of those 80 different teams, there were two teams that would have made 12 playoffs. 12. Would you like to guess which two teams would make all 12 of the college football playoff? It had expanded to 24 back in 2014.
6: Bama, Georgia.
7: Alabama and Ohio State.
5: Bama and Ohio State. They would have made all 12. One school would have made it 11 times.
6: Georgia.
5: Clemson.
6: Georgia.
5: Next is Georgia and Notre Dame at 10. Oklahoma, 9. Oregon, Utah, LSU, Michigan, 8.
6: Oh, Utah.
5: How about that? Mm-hmm. Southern Cal, Penn State would make it 7 times. Ole Miss, Iowa, Oklahoma State, and Texas, 6 times. Florida State, Tennessee, Washington, and North Carolina State, 5 times.
7: That's a curveball.
8: Wow.
5: Baylor, TCU, Mississippi State.
6: Think how many coaches still have jobs if this thing's in place.
5: Michigan State, Missouri, Wisconsin, Auburn, Northwestern, Miami, BYU, all making it 4 times.
7: Say Northwestern?
5: Northwestern. Mississippi State would make it 4 times.
7: Yeah, they did make it back-to-back.
6: Northwestern was perennial powers in the Big Ten West.
5: These teams would have made it 3 times. Arizona, Boise, Louisville, Stanford, Houston, Texas A&M, Iowa State, Cincinnati, Indiana.
6: Stanford, that was the McCaffrey years, right?
5: Mm-hmm.
6: Okay.
7: It's funny that Texas A&M's that low on the list, though. I can't lie.
5: These teams would have made it twice.
6: Any way you frame it.
7: Yeah, exactly.
5: Kansas State, Georgia Tech, Arizona State, North Carolina, Navy, Temple, Colorado.
6: Whoa. Go back.
5: Temple.
6: Like Philadelphia Temple.
5: Correct.
7: It wouldn't have been the last couple years.
8: No.
5: Temple would have made it.
6: Matt Rhule, congratulations.
5: Twice.
8: Woo!
6: There you go. You claim it.
5: Colorado 2, West Virginia 2, Virginia Tech 2, Pitt 2, Central Florida 2, Washington State 2, Memphis 2.
6: Central Florida, would that have been a Scott Frost credit? Would that have been a Heupel credit or potentially a
5: gosh? Don't know.
6: Okay. Doesn't matter.
7: Scott Frost,
6: UCF,
7: right?
6: Congratulations. Well, have the parade.
7: They won one national championship. So
6: Pat was there.
7: That was 1 year.
5: Kentucky, 2. Syracuse, 2. Virginia, 2. Louisiana, 2.
6: Wait. Okay.
7: Billy.
6: Billy Napier.
7: Mm-hmm.
5: Oregon State, 2. Tulane, 2. South Carolina, 2. SMU, 2. UCLA, 2. And the following teams would have had one bid to the college football playoff, if it had been 24. Western Michigan, Fresno, Minnesota, App State, Coastal Carolina, San Jose State, Tulsa, Wake Forest, Arkansas, San Diego State, Troy, Liberty, Illinois, Army, UNLV, Texas Tech, Vandy, and James Madison.
6: What you just laid out there is, in my mind, very similar to what we've seen from the NCAA basketball tournament.
5: 80 different schools.
6: Think about baseball.
5: Would have made the playoffs dating back to 2014. Sorry, Molly, your Nebraska Cornhuskers did not make a 2014 playoff.
8: I wasn't expecting them to.
6: Dadgummit.
5: That's amazing. Yeah. Mississippi State would have made it 4 times and Nebraska 0.
7: But next year.
6: We're going to push it out to 30. 30 by 30.
8: Nebraska still would not be in the picture.
6: Yeah. You never know.
5: Louisiana would have made it 2 times. Louisiana.
6: Ooh la la.
5: 2 times. Memphis, 2 times.
6: Temple.
5: So the Big Ten is laying the groundwork for more pressure to be applied towards the SEC for next weekend.
6: But does a college football playoff, when you just you gave all those different names, that kind of mirrors what we get in the NCAA tournament with how many different teams and college baseball with all the baseball regionals?
7: Yeah, there's a lot.
6: How many good stories we've seen? But maybe college football needs to be different, more selective.
7: The money argument's a good one. That was the one that when we were talking about this morning, it's like, I can't really push back on. Now, we don't know exactly what the numbers would be, but that would be maybe the most feasible is got to find a way to recoup the money from conference championship games. You got to go to 24 to make that happen. Well, can't really argue against that. You got to make money.
6: Well, yeah, you preface all of this by we don't know what that equation looks like.
7: No,
6: so if it doesn't make business sense, obviously it's not a good idea, but I find it hard to believe that they can't monetize more teams in a college football playoff format.
7: No, yeah, you're right.
5: Well, it just depends. First off, we know that ESPN does not want to pay for more than 14
6: right.
5: in a college football playoff. Fox is willing to interject and probably bid on something. But then the question is, how are you going to make up $120 million or at least $80 million if you lose these conference championship games? Because these first-round games between a San Jose State and a Louisiana is not going to draw eyeballs or people wanting to buy advertising to watch that.
6: Yeah.
5: It's just not going to happen. So you got
6: I don't have the answer. Because you're right. I'd watch it.
5: I mean, you give
6: maybe
5: up,
6: not for long.
5: You give up a Big Ten or an SEC championship game that draws like probably one, two, or three of the highest viewing audiences in all of college football. You punt that for a first round game?
6: No, I mean you can't.
5: That I mean, it's the equivalent of a first four game in Dayton. It people will watch, but it's not going to have tremendous numbers.
7: No, you're right.
6: Yeah, this model cannot lose money. It's got to make money. And if it's not enough to really blink at, then just keep it the same.
7: I agree with that. It's got to be big money coming in to make it worth it.
6: But with Petitti saying, look, we don't have to move right now. We can stay at 12, but he's dead set against 16. I just keep going back to, we're going to get to 24. How long are you going to stay on that hill?
7: So do we really think you couldn't do 16 and keep the conference or championship games?
6: Maybe you could.
7: It's only two more games.
6: You know, Greg Sankey is – Tony Petitti is one thing, but Greg Sankey's going to have to convince his own coaches, athletic directors, chancellors in his own conference when they get down to Destin and why 24 is a bad idea, because he's got coaches that have said, yeah, they're open to the 24.
5: Yeah, it's going to be up to the presidents and the chancellors whether Greg Sankey will be able to continue that conversation with them to make them believe that the conference will be better off financially if they were to lose the SEC championship game. And I got a feeling right now that answer would be no.
6: Yeah, put up the model. Let's get out the PowerPoint. Show me how staying at 12 is better.
7: Can we go back to 8 conference games? No? Oh, okay.
6: Yeah.
7: Going to be a tough sell then.
5: I mean, because ultimately the presidents.
6: Let's go to friendlies.
5: Just want to remind everybody next week, you're going to hear a lot of speeches. And just my disclaimer. Please understand that ultimately it's the presidents on the advice from their athletic directors. They will meet with Sankey, and they will decide the conference future. Yes, football coaches, they have a seat, they listen, but at the end of the day, it's the presidents and chancellors that make the policies. So you're going to hear basketball coaches, you're going to hear football coaches. They will rant and they will rave. But at the end of the day, you've got 2 to 3 chancellors and presidents that carry the biggest sticks when it comes to this conference. And who
6: Keenum would be the first, right?
5: That's a big one. So is the president at the University of Georgia. Those are two big ones.
6: Have they offered their position on a potential 24 yet? I haven't seen it.
5: So obviously this is a fluid situation, and it'll be a lot of fun next week for those that are in attendance. And
6: you know, it'd be fun for the guy that's coming in and or the lady that's filling up the water, refreshing all the pastries there that morning for that breakout session. And you're going in and some of the conversations you're hearing between the coaches before Sankey addresses the room after their 5-minute break. Can you imagine? I mean, you can. You've been down there. You used to put the glass up to the door.
5: Back then, you really didn't even have to do that. You just literally stand up next to the door and you could hear everything that was going on. Times have changed.
7: I have a little bit of experience in the food industry. Buy me a waiter outfit and I'll weasel my way in there and then I can be the mole.
6: You could do it.
7: Yeah. and I'll report back all the good stuff.
6: No, but you know what would happen? Lane Kiffin would go, wait, you're the guy from that Puerto Rico video.
7: I bet he was a big fan of that. You're right.
6: I bet he was. Mm. You were shirtless.
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0: It's the topic that's been dominating the sports world. The NCAA, they approved the expansion of the NCAA men's and women's basketball tournament. We are so blessed in this town to have a great basketball person like Martin Newton, who's also the athletics director over at Samford University. And just so happens, he's going to have a little bit more things to do and kind of go through now. Eight more teams.
1: It's just more work for him.
0: Yeah. He welcomes that, I bet. Chairperson of the NCAA Men's Selection Committee for the next couple of years, Martin Newton joins us now on Three Man Front. Martin, I hope you're well. I'm sure you've just been kind of chilling out today, hadn't you?
2: Yeah, not a lot going on. You know, it's just a typical off season. But no, it's been fantastic. It's been interesting. I've gotten more emails, and I don't know where some of these people get my emails, but I've gotten some interesting emails over the last 24 hours. But no, it's been a lot of fun. This has been something that's been in the work for 3 years. It's not like this is something that was decided yesterday. It's been something that's been in the work for 3 years. A lot of discussion, a lot of time spent on this.
1: So, I've been really surprised, Martin, at the blowback. Just kind of, this has been a discussion. We thought it would eventually get there, but how many folks have reached out to you directly and said that you're single-handedly ruining college basketball?
2: I've had quite a few of those. Huh. Some choice adjectives with that as well, but which is all good. Look, I get it, man. Change is hard for everybody. And, you know, I'm old enough, guys, to remember back in 1985 when the tournament went from 48 teams to 64 teams. And I was with Converse at the time, and I can remember sitting in a boardroom at Converse and, you know, the basketball gurus at Converse and everybody talking about this is going to ruin college basketball. Going from 48 to 64, it's going to ruin college basketball. And what have they done? This is unbelievable. Dave Gavitt, who is, you know, the inventor of the Big East tournament, and his son Dan Gavitt is now the VP. Dave even did an article that said that this would not be good for college basketball, and yet here we are now talking about how 64 is the crown jewel, and you guys are screwing this up by messing up 64. And it was the same conversation in 1985, and I think we can all agree that expansion actually worked out pretty good. And what's interesting is that expansion at that time encompassed about 23% of all the Division I teams now had access to the tournament. And here we are in 2026, and this 76-team team will now give about 21% of all Division I teams access to the tournament. So I don't think it's going to be as life-threatening or as detrimental as people want to make it to be.
0: Well, Martin, you have been in intercollegiate athletics for a long time and for most of your adult life. And when you think about the committees that you have been on, and you think about all the votes that you have been a part of, we all know this. Very rarely do you have a unanimous decision. And when 32 conferences, when this came up for a vote, they all said, you know, we're in. I mean, we agree with this. So that's why I think the blowback is kind of surprising to me in Landrum, is because the conferences, they sought this. They want this. They see the opportunities for their member institutions. Why do you think that's gotten lost, the fact that it was unanimous that all the conferences wanted this?
2: You know, I think the media, and I'm not knocking you guys at all, but I think the media plays a major part in this because, again, there's people that have their opinions on the tournament and what they like and what they don't like. It's no different than CFP expansion. And that's the wonderful thing about sports, is everybody can have an opinion, and they call them fans for a reason, because they're fanatical about it. They're passionate about it. That's a good thing. I mean, look, if nobody cared, nobody was talking about it, I think we'd be a little bit more worried. But I just think change is such a difficult thing for people to address. And I think there's this world that we live in today over the last 5, 6, 7, 8 years with the NCAA, that anything the NCAA does is wrong. And what I need to remind people is that the NCAA is us. It's the member institutions. It's not some group that sits up in Indianapolis and makes all these decisions. We make the decisions. And so the decisions that we feel like are best for sport, whether it's football, whether you agree with them or not, there's been a lot of thought put into those. It's not just something that it's, hey, yeah, let's change this for the sake of changing, and we can get more money. Now, is money a part of this, revenue a part? Absolutely it is. But, man, look at the world in college athletics the last 3 or 4 years and how much that's changed with the challenges that universities have to now pay student-athletes. So, again, change is hard. It's inevitable. But it's part of it. I worked for a company. I started with a company called Converse years ago, and they were the brand in athletics and shoes. I mean, they were it, right, back in the 70s and 80s.
0: Oh, the Converse weapon.
2: Converse weapon.
0: Absolutely.
2: Man, that's it. But Converse refused to change. Converse's motto was, if it ain't broke, don't break it, right? And Converse went bankrupt 3 times. where then I go work for a company called Nike, and this company called Nike was just the opposite. That Phil Knight's motto was, if it ain't broke, break it. Because the world is always evolving. It's always changing. You've got to look for new ways to do some things. So, again, I get it. Change is difficult. It's not easy. But at the end of the day, we are in a position to steward the game and to make sure that we are continuing to evolve college athletics, continuing to evolve the tournament. And at this time, I think 76, not only for this time, but for the future of the tournament, I think it's the right thing to do.
1: I know you guys are always working hard, you and the other tournament committee members, but outside of what you have done typically on an annual basis in evaluating who gets in, who is not getting in, how much does that change your day-to-day leading up to the time it's tournament time?
2: Yeah, you know, we'll spend a lot of time this summer really talking about the principles and procedures for bracketing, seeding, and selecting the tournament. And I'm sure there may be some things that get tweaked. We do that every year, though. So that's something every year we talk about. And now that we're, you know, you're expanding and you're going to have eight additional at-large teams, we'll have to figure some of that out. And I think we'll do that. But it won't be easy. But there'll be challenges that are associated with that. But again, I just think that it's not something this decision wasn't made in the last 6 months. This is something we've been talking about for over 3 years. We've looked at a million different scenarios. The one thing that was consistent with this is we can't change that bracket, that 64-team bracket that we all love on Thursday. That bracket needs to stay the same. And so by adding these at-large, pulling some teams out of the actual bracket of 64 into this opening round, we feel is the best way to really move this thing forward.
0: Martin Newton joins us, the athletics director at Samford University. He is also the chairperson for the men's NCAA selection committee. For those out there that want to say, but you know what, expanding the tournament is going to mean the dilution of the regular season, how would you combat that when they say this is going to dilute what they do during the regular season?
2: Well, I'd like for somebody to explain that to me, because there's 32, you know, games that go into the regular season. So I would like for somebody to explain how it dilutes that. There's 32 automatic qualifiers. Those are determined by the conference tournament. Each league gets to determine how they make their automatic qualifier, but those are determined, most of them, by the conference tournament winner. But the regular season is important because it goes into seeding in that. And seeding is still important in this tournament. You know, you look at what's happened in the last several years where the number one seeds, the gap that's happening with the number one seeds getting to the Final Four, and you're not seeing as many 8, 9, 10, 11 seeds necessarily getting to the Final Four. So seeding is really important, which is a part of the regular season. So I disagree with that. And then I think there's this misconception that this is all these 8 at-large bids, these new ones, are going to go to Power Four teams. And the data does not support that. So again, I think let's just be patient. Let's see how this thing plays out, and we'll see what happens.
1: As far as the schedule, and I think a lot of people relieved, and that's how we were kind of presenting it to any of our listeners who were confused, is the bracket, as you know it, that sheet of paper, that's not going to change. It's just what sets up that bracket and the games leading up to it. But as far as formatting and scheduling, I know that the networks, they'll figure all of that out. But just from the periphery right now, are we going to get some earlier games maybe in some of these matchups?
2: No, what you'll have is you'll have, instead of having two games in Dayton on two different, you'll have another site, and so you'll have three games. And so you'll take the lowest 12 at-large seeds. The lowest 12 at-large seeds will now play each other in a play-in game, and then you'll have the lowest 12 automatic qualifiers. So those are normally the 16s and the 15 seeds will play in this. It's now called the opening round. It's no longer the first four. It'll be called the opening round. And so those games will continue to take place on the Tuesday and Wednesday, and then we'll lead into the bracket, the first round bracket, the 64 bracket, on Thursday and Friday. So there won't be any changes to that at all. It'll just add an extra game at Dayton, and it will add extra games at another site that we will use is in that opening round. So actually, it provides for much more opportunity for more student athletes to participate, but it also creates some really good matchups in the early rounds, because you're going to have really good, you're going to have teams that are now going to go into the field of 64 that may not just be your 16 or 15 seed. And then if I'm a mid-major, which I'm at a mid-major, and I get an opportunity now, instead of going right into the the field of 64, I get an opportunity to play in the opening round and potentially win a unit against a team that is like me. I got a 50-50 chance of winning. That's a positive. That's a good thing.
0: Well, Martin, I hate to for you to use your influence for the Birmingham metropolitan area, but I'm going to go ahead and throw our hat in the ring. I think Birmingham would be a great site to mirror Dayton. How about that? Would that be possible?
2: Yeah. I don't disagree with you at all. I think we've got to be really cognizant of travel, being able to get in and out, and the ease of travel. I think central time zone makes a lot of sense because of having to get teams, whether it's to the West Coast or to other sites. So, yeah, I would not be opposed to that at all. Plus, it'd be a little bit less travel for me.
1: Yes.
0: That's right.
1: Yes.
0: It's about the convenience for us, Martin, not for everybody
1: okay.
0: else.
1: It's okay to be a little selfish. That's fine.
0: We're okay with that.
1: Yeah, you're human.
2: Exactly.
0: But on that subject, I'm not going to ask you for any potential cities, but I will ask you, the timeline, I guess, of trying to name that city, I guess maybe sometime early or midsummer, maybe? Will that happen?
2: We'll start immediately with a bid process that we will send out. We've already, again, the committee's been working on this for 3 years. We've had these conversations. We've identified probably 6 to 12 cities that we think could be ideal, and then we've got to find out, do they have interest? Do they have the infrastructure? Because here's the other thing that I'll tell you that's really interesting to me is, everybody talks about the first four and, have you ever been to a first four? The first four in Dayton is awesome. And you ask any of the teams that are there, if it doesn't feel like the NCAA tournament, the city of Dayton does an incredible job of hosting that. The venue is sold out. The crowds are phenomenal. So if you can replicate that at another site, I think that's what we're looking at. What cities have that passion for sport, have that passion for basketball, can sell out the venue, have the hotel infrastructure, and that the city really embraces so that when you come to that city, man, the NCAA tournament's going on.
1: Final question for me, is Miami of Ohio getting in?
2: They were in, baby. They went undefeated. They got in. But that's a great example because Miami of Ohio, if you ask Miami of Ohio right now, they'll tell you going into that first four, was unbelievable for them because they were able to go in, get a win, and then go into the field of 64 with an opportunity. Now, they got spanked pretty by Tennessee in that first round, but that was a great experience for them. And they got an extra unit, and it just capped off what was an incredible regular season for them going undefeated.
1: No doubt.
0: Well, Martin, one thing's for sure. We've been a fan of it ever since it came up as a potential some years ago. I mean, we were not in favor of the Krzyzewski put everybody in bracket.
1: No, but more games. I'm a fan. I like watching basketball.
0: Absolutely. No, we're good with that. But we always appreciate you carving out some time for us, Martin. And we wanted to go directly to the man that I know that you have been extremely busy with this for a number of years, and it all culminated yesterday with the vote by the NCAA. But thank you as always for your candor and coming on with us.
2: You guys are the best. I appreciate you. And again, I know there's a lot of people out there that are not happy with this. The only thing I would say is, look, let's give it some time.

0: I'm glad you said it. Because that's what I was thinking the whole time.
1: Legacy.
0: Got Uptown. Awesome. Got plenty of. Don't we have more restaurants per whatever than any other place in the world? I don't know if it's that, but we got a lot of restaurants.
1: It sounded good, whatever you just said.
0: Yeah. And we always show up and show out in a great way.
1: Mm-hmm.
0: Bring it here.
1: I think it'd be fantastic. Central time zone, check that box. Birmingham, Martin Newton, right over the hill, check that box. Great basketball fans in Birmingham metropolitan area, check that box. Yeah, man.
0: So are we still, I'm sorry, there was a lot to take in there. Are we still calling it first four?
1: No,
0: the first round.
1: Conrad told us in hour number one that they spent a lot of money, the marketing company did, to come up with.
0: Is it with an F round. Or the number one?
2: It's the whole word.
1: It's the whole word. Okay. First.
2: I like the number idea, though. You don't see that one as often.
0: Mm-mm.
1: Yeah.
0: Or what if they spelled it wrong or different? Like F-U-R-S-T.
1: And then copyright it?
0: Yes. Do it. We can do it in the break.
1: We always appreciate Martin Newton joining us. He was on the Higginbotham Hotline. 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
3: 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So right in the middle of the LSU-Auburn game, news started trickling out from the state of Louisiana, and LSU made it official that Ed Orgeron is returning to LSU. He's going to serve as a special assistant to recruiting and defense under Lane Kiffin. Orgeron last coached back in 2021 when he was LSU's head coach. All told, he spent six seasons at the helm, previously serving as a defensive line coach. He went 51-20. 31-17 in the SEC, and of course, he won the historic 2019 national championship with that incredible team there in Baton Rouge. Lane Kiffin said in a statement, "I'm excited to bring Coach Orgeron back to LSU. He brings us tremendous value with his ability to recruit elite players nationally, but especially the impact he will have on us recruiting the great state of Louisiana." I started thinking, and this is a theme that you've seen over the last few years. Yep. You had Brent Pry, who was the head coach at Virginia Tech. He was fired. He's now back at Virginia Tech. Zach Arnett, head coach at Mississippi State, fired. He's back at Mississippi State. Ed Orgeron, LSU. Bobby Petrino.
4: Bobby P.
3: Fired under a scandal at Arkansas, but time heals all wounds. And
4: that's the biggest one, though, how he left and then being able to come back.
3: No doubt. And so he came back, and he was a whisker away from getting the head coaching job.
4: Yeah.
3: This last time. So, yeah, it's very interesting how a trend of former college football teams hiring their former head coaches. Very interesting.
4: I think that Coach O, obviously he appreciates LSU, the opportunity he was given, winning the national championship in 2019. But there is something to be said about how you leave. And we can remember he made a joke and kind of made light of how he left. And he said, "Hey, you're going to pay me the $16 million. You just tell me which door I need to walk out."
3: Yep.
4: But that allows him to come back. There's no burned bridges. There's no hard feelings. I think LSU appreciate Coach O for what he is. If there was going to be a guy that was going to be on my staff, and at LSU in particular, Coach O would be on that staff. So that's a good ad by Lane. They know each other, and I'll be very interested to see. I know it says defense. I know it says recruiting, but all the different areas where Coach O is able to assist Lane.
3: We had Sean Fox on the program. I know you did his show yesterday. He was on our show on Tuesday, and we were talking to him about R.J. Lewis and about him coming to Baton Rouge and trying to get eligible to play for Will Wade. And so I was very curious to listen to another friend of ours from Louisiana, Matt Moscona. Mm-hmm. And so Matt was very critical last year during the Charles Bediako situation, you know, attacking Nate Oates and attacking Alabama, going down that road to try to get him to play. So I was just very curious to tune in to Matt to see what his angle was to what was going on with R.J. Lewis. And this is a little snippet of what he said yesterday.
5: "I am not a hypocrite. I sat here during this past college basketball season and railed on Nate Oates and Alabama for playing Charles Bediako. It's absurd. I sat here on a previous episode and talked to you about Brendan Sorsby and how LSU dodged a bullet. Sorsby is a great player, but it's a black and white NCAA rule. Brendan Sorsby bet on college and pro sports. He is ineligible. There is no workaround. It's black and white. He did it. There are consequences to actions. In this situation, R.J. Lewis declared for the draft, left college, went undrafted, signed a two-way contract. He is ineligible. There is no world right now in which R.J. Lewis should play at LSU. Unless what Isaac Trotter just said happens. If, in fact, the 5 for 5 goes into play and he's grandfathered in, then okay.
3: That's interesting that he said that, because I just saw moments ago that the Division I cabinet and board will meet this week and is expected to continue discussing the age-based eligibility model that Matt just mentioned, the graduation, 5 years to play. And so if that does go into effect, I think you just heard the angle that LSU is going to take, which is he needs to be grandfathered in. And if that happens, then I think that would be the possible avenue, Conrad, for him to be eligible to play at LSU.
6: Yeah, and it checks out because he played 3 years at St. John's. Then last year he was undrafted, and that's when he signed the two-way contract and got waived because he was injured. So that was year four. So he would, in that, if that actually does come to fruition, yeah, he would have one more year of eligibility.
3: But I will tell you, and I have the utmost respect for Matt Moscone. I know we have some fun. We're going back and forth, just like he has fun with Alabama media down on his show. But I was really happy to hear what he said there.
4: Oh, yeah.
3: I mean, in regards to, I mean, let's just not be very blatant. But no, he's not a hypocrite. We like to have fun with certain guys in the media. But I can tell you, I have the utmost respect of Matt Moscone and his reporting, and him saying what he did yesterday makes complete sense.
4: I'm just wondering if we put this into effect, because we've got several players and several rosters in the SEC that this would affect for the 5 for 5.
3: Yeah.
4: Because you've got a guy from Lithuania in Rups Davicius who, I mean, he was playing club ball over there since he was, I think, 16 years old. He's 24. How does that affect those guys?
3: That's the part that I'll be honest. It's a gray area. I don't know how they would.
4: And if you sign him, I'm thinking you've probably had that correspondence where, okay, we're good to go. Maybe that's why it took so long. Like, this isn't going to come back to bite us.
3: Have you heard, Conrad, how are they going to handle the international player? From a graduation standpoint.
6: Yeah, I don't know. I thought it was just from the date that you graduated high school or from when you turned 19.
4: It says you have to be 24.
3: You can't play.
4: The clock starts at age 19.
6: Yeah, or when you graduate high school.
4: Yeah.
6: But see, what if you turn 25 during the season?
4: See,
6: how's that work? You only get to play half the season? I would imagine not. I would think it would be the start date of the season, like whatever your first game is, you have to be in this scenario. If you're 24 or younger, you get in.
4: Okay.
6: So even if you that is my hypothesis.
4: If I graduated high school and I went to basic training, and then I did a few years in the military.
6: 4 years.
4: Okay.
6: Is that normal service, 4 years?
4: I don't know how that works. But thank you for your service, all of you. But when I come back, does my clock starts then, right?
3: That's correct.
6: Yes, there is the military exemption.
3: Yes.
6: Yeah.
4: But that's just for military. So if I go out and I want to work at a ski resort and find myself after high school, and then I decide I want to pursue
6: you'd have 1 year of college.
4: Okay.
3: Correct.
6: Eligibility.
3: And the other would be if you're a female and you – get pregnant,
4: mm-hmm.
3: and
6: yeah, if you have a child,
3: your maternity leave and something like that, then obviously the clock is paused.
4: Okay.
3: for something of that nature.
6: Yeah, and for what it's worth, because I'm sure the people out there, well, does this work for Bediako? This would not work for Bediako.
3: Correct.
6: His 5 years. The last year was his fifth year, so that's not happening.
3: Well, Yahoo Sports is reporting that, just like I said moments ago, a vote is not expected during Friday's D1 cabinet call. But the momentum is building for this, and they anticipate in their next meeting, the week of June the 22nd, that they will vote on it, and overwhelming support remains. So according to Yahoo Sports, they believe that it's pretty much going to be tabled on today's call, but on June 22nd, which will be the next one, that they believe that this will pass.
4: That's crazy. They found something that everybody actually agrees on.
3: Well, until somebody sues.
4: Why don't you slip in the 2014 proposal? During that vote. Yeah. It's like the guys in Washington. A lot of times they don't know what they're voting on, right?
3: No. Or if they even show up.
4: Or if they even show up.
3: Yeah.
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15: Good morning.
3: I guess we can tell our quick story. Larry from Homewood and Sweet Mary, they both were tailgating with some LSU friends yesterday. And so you and I, after we left the game between Vanderbilt and Florida, we decided that we were going to go over there. Just super nice individuals. Cannot remember the guys' names, but they were super nice. They were LSU fans.
4: Well, I think they had nicknames, and then they had their God-given names. Yes. Nickname, I thought one was maybe like Crawdad.
3: Okay.
4: I'm not kidding. And the other one was like Bubba or something.
3: Super nice.
4: They were awesome. Could not be more hospitable.
3: Oh, yeah. I mean, they were like, hey, you guys want something to drink? You want some water? Hey, you want some food? Whatever. And then you and I both were like, hey, you know, we got to get on the road. We've got to, you know, you had an interview to do in Louisiana. I had an interview with SEC Mike that I was taping for my house. So you and I both, we had a very tight schedule, but we wanted to make sure that we went by to see Mary and
4: right.
3: And Larry. And then obviously their friends there at the LSU tailgate. But pick up the story from there.
4: So we get there, Conrad, and they're as nice as they can be. And it's small talk and it's, guys, got to get something to drink. Like, hey, really? We're good. I'm trying to explain. No. You've got to have something to drink. And all of this done in the Cajun accent, right?
6: Of course, yeah.
4: And
3: don't forget about the truck.
4: So then it was, all right, we're dealing with LSU fans. Let's be polite. We were raised right. So he walks over to the truck, and I'm thinking, where's the cooler? The side boxes of this custom truck, all coolers.
6: That's awesome.
3: I mean,
6: that's how you tailgate.
3: That was really nice.
4: Then he pulls out what maybe used to be like a Propel or
3: it was vitamin water.
4: Vitamin water.
3: It was a bottle of it. It had vitamin water used to be in the bottle.
4: Yes.
6: Did it so it had the label on it. So if you were carrying it around, they think, oh, that's just a weird flavor of vitamin.
4: What did they call it? Is it swamp juice
3: or swamp water?
4: Swamp water. So they bring out this swamp water, and I'm immediately like, hey, can I just get a water?
3: Okay, the best way to describe it, it looked like maybe they had stopped by a ditch with stagnant water.
4: Yeah, it looked like brackish water.
3: Yeah, and they literally just took the vitamin water bottle and stuck it in the ditch, and oh, look.
4: Yeah.
3: This is, I guess, potable water.
4: Yeah. So the guy tells us that there's a ton of vodka in it.
6: Classic, okay, yeah.
4: Majority vodka.
6: What else?
4: And then we're going to flavor it with a little cream of coffee.
6: Okay.
4: Give it a little bit of a sweet, but a little bit of a bite. Uh-huh. And then what was the third ingredient that he put in there?
3: I'm glad I didn't
6: moonshine.
3: Even know
6: why. Well,
4: it's in your belly. So, Pat is the one who, and I looked at the expression on Pat, and Pat was trying to keep it together because you don't want to.
6: Yeah, you don't want to show the yeah.
4: But I could tell he wanted to. What? How strong was it, Pat? It was moonshine strong?
3: I'm surprised that I can see today.
4: Yeah. Yep.
6: And this is just one sip.
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23: 20 years ago, the average attention span was about 2.5 minutes. Today, it's just 47 seconds. Pretty disconcerting. That's according to new research out of UC Irvine. But really, this isn't our fault, at least not entirely. We can blame technology and the world around us. Attention, it turns out, is not an unlimited resource. You only have so much of it to give. Start paying more attention to what times of the day you seem to be at your mental peak. Try to knock out the more complicated stuff during that time. It's also important to take breaks every so often so you can more easily lock in when you're trying to concentrate. One expert said, even trying to visualize where you want to end your day with everything all wrapped up or with tons left to do, that can act as a real motivator. I'm Dr. Sanjay Gupta, helping you live a better life.

0: Now, more of the Best of the Jim Rome Show. Why don't we go to Manny in Anaheim, here in SoCal. Manny, what's going on? How are you?
1: Hey, Jim. Thanks for the vine. Been a long time, but I'm listening, brother. I hear you on the
0: right
1: radio.
0: Right on, dude. Good to hear you, Manny. What's up?
1: Hey, you know, it's been a while, but I haven't had any good news to call. Anaheim's baseball hasn't been the greatest lately, Jim. I don't know if we need new managers up in the boxers or not. But what I'm really calling was great interview with Deshaun Jackson, but Jeremy Chinn was a lot better. I've been a big Washington fan for the last couple of decades, Jim, and I cannot wait for Saturday's game against Detroit Lions. I like the spread to cover. I like the Frankie Louvu, Bobby Wagner.

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1: Welcome to the best of the Jim Rome Show. Sit back, relax, enjoy. Wow. This is a bombshell. This is incredible. Welcome back. More breaking news. At Adam Schefter, posting on X, and I quote, Bill Belichick, the eight-time Super Bowl winning head coach, is not a first ballot Hall of Famer. They should have had Maury announce that. Bill Belichick is not in the Hall of Fame. Schefter went on per at Seth Wickersham and at DVN Jr. Belichick fell short of the 40 out of 50 votes needed for induction into the Pro Football Hall of Fame in his first year of eligibility. Belichick received a call from a Hall representative last Friday afternoon with the news that he won't be inducted into the Hall in Canton, Ohio this summer. Oh, dude, can you imagine being on the other end? Hey, Jordan, phone's ringing. It's the Hall. Here it is, Jordan. Here it is, Jordan. I know it's been tough a couple of years, but here it is, the call. The call. Here, hold on. Hello? Yeah, is this Bill? Certainly is. You are not in the Hall of Fame! Wait, what? We're on to Canton. We're on to Canton. No, you're not, Bill. What do you mean I'm not in the Hall? What do you mean I'm not in the Hall? The hell do you have to do to get in the Hall? I've got 8 rings. Anyway, several sources who spoke with the coach over the weekend described Belichick as, quote, puzzled. And, quote, disappointed by his inability to secure support from at least 80% of Hall committee members. I mean, sure. But then again, he couldn't generate any support from any NFL franchise to be a head coach. That's why he's coaching in college right now. This is amazing, these quotes. Quote, 6 Super Bowls isn't enough, quote, unquote. Belichick asked an associate, referring to the championships he won as head coach of the Patriots. He won 2 more as a D coordinator of the Giants. To another associate, he said, what does a guy have to do? Quote, unquote. What does a guy have to do? Ain't not enough? What, would 10 do it? Would 10 be enough? I guarantee Tommy winning 7 is going to be enough. Isn't 8 more than 7? I'm sure that 6 will be enough for Kraft soon enough, but 8's not enough for me right now. The hell do I have to do? What do I have to do? What's a guy have to do? I won 6, and then I had 2 more. I have 8. 8 is more than 7. Don't you dare tell me that Tommy's not getting in. Oh, wait a minute. That's what this is about, isn't it? Now they think that my 8 aren't really 8, that if I won 8 with the combination of Tom and Parcells, my 8 is really 1. Is that what you're telling me? Is 8? Is that how we turn 8 into 1? That I had nothing to do with any of that? I'm puzzled. I'm disappointed. I was all prepared to be on a Canton. He goes on with an NFL coaching record of 333-178, including playoffs. He is second all-time to Don Shula's 347 wins. Belichick was considered by most fans and Hall voters to be a first ballot lock. Okay, well, that's not true. Clearly, he was not considered by most Hall voters to be a first ballot lock because he didn't get in. We have the tally on that. So I don't know who's reporting that. I mean, maybe most fans thought so, but most voters did not think so, because if most voters thought so, he would have gotten in. So it's not even close. So who makes up the voting committee? The Hall's voting committee is composed mostly of veteran NFL reporters, but also football figures such as former GM Bill Polian, former coach Tony Dungy, both of whom are Hall of Famers. I mean, Jordan, what's going on here? I mean, is it Spygate? Is it Deflategate? Is it the team going straight to hell as soon as Tom left? Is it, sweetheart, what is this? Sweetheart, no offense, I know how you are. Don't get mad at me when I say what I'm about to say. Sweetheart. I do not think that your marketing and PR is going very well. How am punch I buggy, not a first ballot Hall of Famer, Jordan?
2: Punch buggy, no punch back.
1: This is not going well. Jordan, we had a deal. You asked me for all of my social media logins, and I said why, and you said that everybody would like me again. They won't even let me in the Hall of Fame. It's bad enough they won't let me in the NFL. They won't even let me in the Hall of Fame. Jordan, I've won 8 rings. We were supposed to be on to Canton. What happened? I'm puzzled. I'm disappointed. The hell does a man have to do? I have 8 rings. 8 freaking rings. All right, so, I mean, really, what's going on here? I mean, are these people... Look, it's not like he endeared himself to anybody, either in the committee or outside of the committee. He's not a really likable guy. He's been a big-ass curmudgeon forever. But are they that petty? Are they really that petty? They're going to keep this guy out? He has 8 Super Bowl rings. 6 as a head coach. 2 as a D coordinator. What's dumber? Keeping Belichick out of the Hall of Fame or putting Shador in the Pro Bowl, because both those things happen in the same week. Banner week, NFL. This goes on to say, multiple sources told ESPN that Spygate and Deflategate, the twin cheating scandals during the Patriots championship run, came up in deliberations among voters. A voter who spoke on the condition of anonymity said that Polian, an ardent Kraft supporter and former GM of the Buffalo Bills and Colts, a chief Patriots rival during their dynasty, told some voters that he believed that Belichick should, quote, wait a year before induction as penance for Spygate, the 2007 cheating scandal that cost the team a first-round draft pick. All right, so Bill Polian, that's really interesting, and I think that's believable, honestly. But how are you going to say that if you're Polian and you're a rival and you think that guy should lay out a year, that guy should wait an extra year for punishment, how is he, quote, an ardent Kraft supporter? If on the same hand he's saying, nah, Belichick cheats, make him wait. You can't reward that guy. They cheated to win some of those Lombardis. Make them wait. By the way, I could see that happening. I absolutely can see that happening. All right, anyway, he's not in. Now, there's that argument that if you're a Hall of Famer, you're a Hall of Famer. But what do you mean it's not your turn? We'll let you in when we want to let you in. If you're a first ballot Hall of Famer, you're a first ballot Hall of Famer. Yeah, but maybe you're not. One, you cheat. Actually, twice. Two, when your quarterback left, we found out what you really were, a 4-win coach. Three, nobody would hire you after your quarterback left and he won. Four, we see what you're doing on the college game, and you're not doing any better down there than you did at the end of your Patriots tenure. Or, lastly, we just don't like the guy, and we're going to make him wait. Seems to me that's the most logical explanation. We do not like this guy, and we're going to make him wait. Or at least enough of them with a vote have that opinion. We do not like this guy, we're going to make him wait. Or we don't think that this guy is what he appears because he cheated. Or we don't like the guy because he treated us like garbage his whole career. Either way, he's not in. That's incredible. Unless somebody's getting over and it's not a real thing. But it appears to be a real thing. J.J. Watson, quote, I can't be reading this right. This has to be some knockoff Hall of Fame or something. It can't be the actual NFL Hall of Fame. There is not a single world whatsoever in which Belichick should not be a first ballot Hall of Famer. See, that's the thing, J.J. There is a world where he's not a first ballot Hall of Famer. It's the same world that you and I and everybody listening and watching live in. This world. Because he's not a first ballot Hall of Famer, apparently. Now, say what you want about this guy. Take any run at this guy that you want. This is not a good look for the Hall or the voters. I mean, as much fun as I've had in this guy's expense over the years, make no mistake, he's a first ballot Hall of Famer. How do you keep this guy out? How do you keep this guy out? In the same week that Shador killed what was left of the Pro Bowl, the Hall of Fame's almost dead. I mean, come on. Petty much? personal much. I understand that these are all people that are all actual humans that have personal feelings, but enough of you are that bent or that petty with this guy that you're going to keep him out of the Hall of Fame? He's not, if he's not a first ballot Hall of Famer, who is? 8 rings. Kraft can't get in. Belichick can't get in. Wild times, man. At Tip Major, quote, Tom Brady's chances aren't safe either for 2028. Yeah, that he's going to get in. I don't think you can equate. And again, I understand. Tom disposed of his phone. Spygate, Deflategate, that pissed people off. But you can't really equate this with, say, major leaguers who are roided out of their minds that can't get in. Belichick's a first ballot Hall of Famer. And the only reason he's not is there are enough people voting that are petty enough, that are taking it personally enough, that they're not saying, I guarantee that these people would say to you, the ones that voted against or didn't vote for, oh, we'll let him in when we're good and ready to let him in, and we're not letting him in on the first ballot because we're going to send a message. Wild and hilarious. All right, your thoughts on that? Belichick, man, things have not gone well since he and Tommy separated. Man, my man. Right when you think you can't sink any lower. I mean, like, Jordan, I just don't get it. Like, Tom. Well, what did Tom do? Tom had a roast that absolutely destroyed his family. They're going to let him in. What did I ever do? What did I ever do other than make out with my daughter? I didn't do that to my family. I mean, are you kidding me? What do I have to do? This is very puzzling. I'm absolutely beleaguered. I'm bewildered. I'm befuddled. 8. Can you count to 8? 1, 2, 3, 4, 5. I thought Radio Man, that a-hole Rome. He doesn't outvote, does he? No, Bill, I don't outvote. You know the weird thing is, Bill? If I did have a vote, I would have voted for you. Yeah, I'd love to be sitting in on those meetings. What are they talking about? What are we doing here? Well, what does a guy have to do? You going to keep kicking this dog while it's down? I mean, damn.
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0: Happy Memorial Day, clones. You are listening to the Best of the Jim Rome Show. All right, so you want me to get back to the show? All right, you know how I get back to the show? By talking Tracy Morgan. One of those days. I heard Tommy at one point mutter, "This show, man." And that's the EP. That is the EP. This show, man, is heard on satellite, Sirius 161, XM channel 206, online in Sirius XM app, channel 998. All right, so because he's okay, and because he himself is making light, I think it is fair game, and I'm just giving you clones what you want. Normally, that's not a good idea. But sometimes I will give you clones what you want. So yes, that really was actor, comedian, Tracy Morgan puking his guts out at MSG. If you're watching on the stream, man, that is some kind of projectile. Sometimes the takes write themselves. Sometimes a picture is worth a thousand words. So I'm going to try and squeeze as much of this in as I can. First, the obvious. Of course it was in a Knicks game. Have you seen the Knicks play without Jalen Brunson? Have you seen the Heat play without Jimmy Butler? Imagine those two energies joining forces on one fateful night. What's going to happen? That. And if you're going to throw up, good job, Lauren. That is incredible. If you're seeing the picture, if you're going to throw up in public, or better yet, in an arena, the best place to do it is in the front row. Why is that? Because arenas squeeze those rows tighter than airplanes. Can you imagine being like in row 4, row 5, and you get a little bit on the people in front of you? If you're looking at the picture and you're on the stream, I love this dude checking on his boy. You know he's pissed. You know why he's checking on him? Not because he's concerned. He's checking on him because he's pissed that Tracy is going to be escorted out for sure. They can't leave that guy there. And you have to go with him. And then you're going to miss the rest of the game. So you're pissed. I mean, look at these pros. Got to give them more credit. Check out. Look at these dudes. I don't know who they are. All business, though. And if you're listening on the radio, I'm talking about the broadcast crew. The broadcast crew, he's actually up. He's in a seat butted up against the broadcast table. They're that close. So it kind of looks like Kenny Albert. It's got to be Kenny Albert, right? Of course, Kenny Albert's a pro. Man, there's nothing that guy hasn't seen. Probably even that. Got to give him credit. All business. Now, you know the dude next to Tracy saw the entire thing. And is doing his best. Is doing his best to ignore it. He's like looking at his computer, looking at his stat sheet, pretending it didn't happen. Probably can't smell it. That dude was a half a second away from throwing up himself. Because, you know, vomit is like yawning. Once you see somebody do it, you are triggered to do the same thing. You know, whenever somebody yawns and you yawn, you're like, oh, great, now I'm doing it. Same thing with puke. Somebody pukes, and the next thing you know, you're puking everywhere. Oh, great, now I'm doing it. Credit for those gals for staying in their seats. Check this. They're acting like they don't even know. I've been in a similar situation. I can tell you what it's like. But anyway, if you're watching on the stream again, so if you're listening on radio, imagine, close your eyes, reading left to right. Tracy, with this extreme, incredible stream of vomit, and he's like, somehow he's shooting it out between his hands. He's sitting in his chair, and it's like inside of his hands. His dude is standing up next to him to check on him. And then you have these two gals off to the left, my right. And they're just talking to each other about whatever. Credit to them for not crying, not throwing up, not even running out of the building. The blonde gal in black spent all that time getting ready. She looks great. Looks like a million. She knows she's being seen on cameras. And now she's everywhere on social next to the splatter. Probably got some of Tracy's bile on those boots. Love the Villanova shirt guy in the next row back. Look at this guy in the Villanova shirt. He's, again, now if just you have to close your eyes. If you're on the radio listening, close your eyes. If you're watching on the stream, you can see what I'm talking about. This dude with the Villanova shirt is one row back. Villanova may be repping in this next game. Next game, I should say. But not repping in the men's tournament. Sorry about that, Wildcat fans. I mean, yo, not easy following a legend like Jay Wright. Now, the last thought is, why did I do that? I'm a bad guy, right? No. I'm one of the good guys. Tracy Morgan is doing fine now. He posted, now here's the post. He says he's, quote, doing okay now, and said his medical episode last night was food poisoning. Food poisoning. He also was bleeding from the nose. They took him out on a wheelchair. So that's why that was so scary. He added, quote, more importantly, the Knicks are now 1-0 when I throw up on the court, so maybe I'll have to break it out again in the playoffs. Hashtag go Knicks. Good man. I don't know, dude. Maybe mixing some Tums for the next game? Don't know. The picture's insane. I'm not proud of this, but I was actually involved in a similar situation. And probably I let it out once or twice on the show. Not that. And it wasn't me. It was horrifying. We were once in Vegas on a guy's trip. Nah, I can't even do this. Let's just say that happened in a very, very public place. Evan Clone 76, quote, this was in Bend, Oregon? Laughed my ass off while thinking of the jungle taking this pic. Wore my boy Hunter. All right, so this is what I'm talking about. This is a dude with a vet. He's got a picture of a vet. Back in the day, not only was I doing it, you clones were doing it. It became a thing. Corvette guy. Anytime somebody saw a Corvette guy, and believe me, the only thing better than Corvette guy is Corvette gal. Love Corvette gal. But they always have vanity plates. This one reads, if you're watching it on the stream, you can see it. And it's a badass rig. And of course, he's got the big O in the back window for Oregon, for the Ducks. His vanity plate is Love Dis. D-I-S. Love Dis. Looks fast, man. It looks mean. That looks like some American power right there. Love Dis. I don't mind doing that. It's been one of those weird days. I mean, we've got parodies. If you want to send me, if you got any in your phone of Corvette Guy or the rigs or the vanity plates, go right ahead. Man, I came this close to telling that story. It wasn't me, but one of my crew yanked in public, and it was some kind of scene. It happened in a super public venue. I'm just glad it wasn't me. Ken and SA, man, dude, can they put you back in ex-jail? I can't keep this guy off my screen. Rome, holy crap. Tracy Morgan's vomit was coming out like the rain in Shambhala.
1: Wash away my troubles, wash away my pain. With the rain in Shambhala.
0: Wash away my soul. You mean like you were listening to it? Or the actual rain coming down. Or both. I mean, I give Tracy Morgan credit. I mean, you got to be a different guy anyway. But the fact that... Look, can we stop with the wheelchairs? Another wheelchair. And I don't mean anything by that except that Cooper Flagg, Tracy Morgan, it's just, you know, bad things are happening. I just want bad things to stop happening. That was a bad thing. But luckily, he's okay and made light of it. He even said he's going to run it back for the playoffs. Hey, if he can get them to defend, my guy, do it, dude. Do it.
2: Run it back.
0: Do it. Whatever it takes to get them to get back on the other end of the floor and actually get a hand in somebody's face, go ahead and do it. Whatever you ate, eat it again. Trace your steps, Tracy. Where did you eat? What did you eat? Do it again. A kid with the mops looking like every game now he's going to be looking for Tracy Morgan in the front row. Is he here? Oh, damn, he's back. Bad enough I got to mop down a bunch of NBA players' sweat without mopping down all that vomit. I mean, how many mops did they go through for that? These two gals acting like nothing's even happening. Amazing. All right. Look at them. They're not even looking. I guess the gal in the jeans is sort of looking over. And the gal in the boots is... Look at it. Good. Thank goodness you're rocking those boots, ma'am. It's a good thing she's got those boots. All the way up, like, high tops almost. Those are like some industrial types of boots. Like, why not just rock a hazmat suit? You probably need that, too. Man, wild. Like, and look at his shirt. Is it all over his shirt? Or is the shirt just that color anyway? I can't tell. I mean, you could get some bounce back, right? Some blowback. If it's splashing, you can get blowback. It's splashing. I think that

0: 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Old Trapper, what's your beef?
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2: 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Ooh, check out my tat. 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
13: A better life with Dr. Sanjay Gupta.
14: Breast cancer is the most common cancer among women in the world. And according to a new study out of the University of Washington School of Medicine, an estimated 3.5 million cases a year are expected by 2050. Now, the good news is we've gotten so much better at screening, earlier detection, and cutting-edge treatments in many countries, including here in the United States. But even here in America, Black women have a death rate from breast cancer that is 40% higher than white women, a disparity that exists despite our world-class treatment infrastructure. So what can you do to lower your risk? Eat less red meat? Try your best to manage your blood sugar and your weight? Exercise is really important. Cut back on drinking, quit smoking. And remember this, you should start getting mammograms. At what age? 40. That's when you should start. I'm Dr. Sanjay Gupta, helping you live a better life.

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1: Now, more of the best of the Jim Rome Show. So once again, TMZ Sports with a wild, wild story involving Michael Jordan's son, Marcus. They post, quote, Marcus Jordan was involved in a police pursuit just before his DUI arrest on Tuesday morning. Though new dash cam video obtained by TMZ Sports shows he was able to successfully dodge the cops, at least for a brief while. This audio in this exchange between he and the cops is incredible. I mean, it's one thing to throw that card. I've always said this. It's one thing to play the do you know who I am card, because number one, for as often as people do it, it must work.
2: You know who the hell I am.
1: Number two, I think a lot of times either they know and they don't care, or they don't know if you have to throw it. But that aside, throwing the do you know who my dad card is something different. But listen to this exchange between Marcus Jordan and the authorities early this morning.
3: I'm Marcus Jordan. I'm Michael Jordan's son.
4: Okay. I'm not doing anything wrong. I'm just trying to get home. And I made a wrong turn.
3: Okay. And clearly, we would just like to get our car off of the f-ing train tracks.
5: Mm-hmm.
3: Which
5: true.
3: We were not trying to be on.
1: Yes, he made a wrong turn onto the train tracks, and he can't get off.
4: I'm just saying, if there's six of us,
1: look where that car is.
4: And we throw this thing in reverse.
6: Okay. Well, I've already got concerns for your level of impairment, anyways. Okay, so that's why.
1: Why?
6: Because I
1: can
6: smell alcohol coming from you, and you're on the train tracks. Okay.
4: So come on, man.
6: Just listen to me. That's why I don't want you back behind the wheel, anyways. Okay.
4: I'm fine behind the wheel. I just would like to get my car out of this.
6: We'll deal with that after.
1: If you're fine behind the wheel, what the hell was your Lamborghini doing on the train tracks?
6: That's why I had to get you out of the car, okay? Because I hear spinning tires. I hear slurred speech from you. You're driving on train tracks.
4: I'm not slurring anything. And I'm...
6: Okay. I'm letting you know. I have concerns.
4: Okay? Well, I appreciate that.
6: Driving a vehicle. I can't let you back behind the car and drive a vehicle.
4: I appreciate your concerns.
6: Yeah, I don't want...
4: But I am not... inebriated.
3: Juliet,
4: I'm not 6, 3, anything
3: 5,
4: that
3: 5,
4: cannot
3: 5,
4: drive
3: 0,
4: home.
3: 9.
1: I'm not inebriated, and I'm not anything that can't drive home.
4: I am not inebriated.
3: Juliet,
4: I'm not 6, 3, anything 5, that 5, cannot 5, 0, drive home.
3: 9.
1: I'm not inebriated, and I'm not anything that can't drive home. That right there tells you you're inebriated. I just made a wrong turn. I just want to go home. Well, yeah, great. Except your wrong turn was onto the train tracks that just happened to jump out of nowhere. The hell are you doing on the train tracks?
4: I'm fine behind the wheel. I just would like to get my car out of this.
6: We'll deal with that.
1: Look at the car. Are you watching on the stream right now? Look where that car is. If I'm not mistaken, that's a Lambo.
7: A car.
1: He's grounded the Lambo. A Lambo SUV. And that's Michael Jordan's kid, who's now a man, Marcus. And he went to that card. He did say, finally, he was exasperated. I'm Michael Jordan's son.
4: I'm Marcus Jordan. I'm Michael Jordan's son.
1: Right. That makes
4: and I made a wrong turn.
1: I made a wrong turn. Can I please go home?
4: Okay. I'm not doing
1: Let me ask you something,
4: wrong.
1: Dude. When you said you made a wrong turn, do you mean in the last half hour or do you mean in life?
4: I made a wrong turn.
1: In life, my man. In life. I'm not saying being Michael Jordan's son would be the easiest thing. But you're making it way harder than it needs to be, my guy. This is not a one-off. This is not your first mistake. Listen to this conversation. I have concerns
4: I'm
1: about
4: Michael
1: you.
4: Jordan,
1: why? Because you smell of alcohol and your freaking Lambo is stuck on the train tracks. That's why.
4: We throw this thing in reverse.
6: Okay. Well, I've already got concerns for your level of impairment anyways, okay? So that's why.
1: Well, I appreciate your concerns. Thank you very much, officer.
6: Coming from you and you're on the train tracks.
1: Can you please get the heart of my way? I'm trying to get home.
6: Just listen to me.
1: Come on, man. Come on, man. Why are we even still having this conversation?
8: Jamal.
1: There's a Lambo that jumped the train tracks and is now stuck. So why are you just assuming that I'm impaired?
4: I just would like to get my car out of this.
1: Yeah, I'm sure, dude. There was also a part about him evading the cops. And according to TMZ, he was able to successfully dodge the cops, at least for a brief while. Let's check out this footage. This obviously was before he got stuck on the train tracks, right? Did he take a wrong turn to try to lose the cops? Because there's no way they let him in that car after they found him and had that conversation with him on the train tracks.
4: I am not inebriated.
1: You sound inebriated, my guy. I don't want to judge you by how you sound, but you sound inebriated. And according to the cops, you smelled impaired.
4: And I made a wrong turn.
1: Right. Into the woods, onto the train tracks.
6: I appreciate that.
1: According to TMZ Sports, he was able to successfully dodge the cops, at least for a brief while. We're showing the pursuit right now on the stream. So, he is trying to evade the cops and ends up on the train tracks and then tries to tell them, what? I'm good. I'm fine. Why is there a problem? You're trying to evade the cops and you drove up and got stuck on the train tracks.
4: So, come on, man.
6: Just listen to me.
1: Come on. Come on, man. That's the go-to when you're finally had enough. Come on, man. Why are we still having this conversation?
6: I've already got concerns for your level.
1: Two things. The one, he threw the come on, man card, and then he finally went to the
4: I appreciate that.
1: I am Michael Jordan's son.
4: I'm Michael Jordan's son.
1: Is that not enough for you people? Hey, and by the way, stop asking me questions and help me get my Lambo off the train tracks.
4: And I made a wrong turn.
1: I made a wrong turn, right. When you were running away from the cops, is that how that was? Officers wrote in the docs that Jordan tried to tell them he made a wrong turn and was in need of some roadside assistance. Yo, okay, those things are true.
6: I appreciate that.
1: He absolutely made a wrong turn, both in life and that night in his car. And he absolutely was in need of some roadside assistance because he got stuck on the train tracks.
6: I hear slurred speech from you. You're driving on train tracks.
4: I'm not
6: stuck.
4: Slurring anything. And I'm... Okay.
1: I'm not slurring anything. All right, so what's your reaction? Are you watching this? Are you hearing this? You want to react to this? I can't wait till he gets his phone back and he jumps on X. Hey, what's poppin', X? Wood Laconic writes, maybe Marcus Jordan can partner with NHTSA and turn this incident into something positive. There you go. I like that. How about a ding for him, Albie? Van Gobel. Hey, Jim. For anyone who throws the do you know who my father is card, the fine or jail time should be doubled. It's about time that people are responsible for their own actions and grow a pair.
4: I'm Marcus Jordan. I'm Michael Jordan's son.
1: Let's not forget, this is the dude that dated Scottie Pippen's ex-wife, driving a wedge even further between Scottie and Mike. Scotty had a problem with that. At TX, one iron.
4: Made a wrong turn.
1: Hey, Jim. Marcus gives new meaning to blasting rails. Signed Chris F. Well played.
2: Hey, babe.
1: Well done. Well done. You see what he did there? Do you see what he did there? He did blast those rails. And then he did blast those rails.
4: And I made a wrong turn.
1: Allegedly and actually.
2: There's those big brains falling, but I miss you.
1: And they said, Chris,
6: just listen to me. That's why I don't.
4: So, come on, man.
6: Just listen to me.
1: Come on, man. Now listen to me. You're going to jail, dude. Hey, Rome. Lamborghini. Get this guy a bicycle. Regards, Jim Rome smacking 45's son.
7: Baseball bat. Get this guy a tennis racket.
1: Also well played. Dude, I'm not trusting this guy in anything with wheels. Four wheels, two wheels, a single wheel. I'm not trusting this guy on anything with wheels. What made me laugh is I heard the voice of the man above, talking about live from Westwood One. So I'm on a call this morning with some folks that matter most in my business life. Don't want to drop any names. Bruce Gilbert, Craig Kitchen, Ryan McGuire. KTK and I obviously go back decades. Actually, Bruce Gilbert and I go back quite a bit of time as well. And Ryan McGuire. So we're talking about Westwood One. We're talking business. This is a Zoom call this morning before the show. Ryan McGuire is a legend. He is responsible for clearing stations. So anytime we add a station, he's the one responsible for it. He told me that we're going to add a couple of stations, one in a really prominent market. And he said to me, as a result of us adding this station, I think it's only right. This is the man responsible, and he's the GOAT at what he does. He's the man responsible for clearing stations. He says to me, Jim, since I got us this market, I think it's only fair that you play the Toby in Houston soundbite on the air. For real. I said, well, Ryan, we did ban it many years ago. He goes, oh, I know. He said, I was listening the day it was live. It's time to bring it back. I said, Ryan, if you get me into said market, maybe I will play it live. Maybe. So that's what made me laugh when I heard Westwood One. It reminded me of a conversation I had this morning. Look, one of the executives of the company is encouraging me to bring it back. How times have changed, right? So on the one hand, I can't do the things that I used to do back in the day. That's something else we laughed about. Like, dang, the show's really, really good right now. It's really, really tight right now. But man, was it a show back in the day when there were no guardrails. Would stand a reason. However, I've got an executive in the company at Westwood One encouraging me to play Toby in Houston. How's that? I want to remind you, the ATP, it's a Wednesday.
8: Right in my face.
1: Right in my face, yo. The ATP, ask the pros. What you want to do is post your question at Jim Rome. Use the hashtag Ask the Pros on X. Listen later on in the program, and I might answer your question. 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So the ATP is coming up later on. Plenty of time because we don't have that second guest. But I might add a second guest. If you're a legitimate athlete, or maybe you're somebody who used to be on the program that's listening right now or watching right now and you want to get caught up, you can do that. Now, this dude, I thought I'd gotten rid of. This dude, I thought, would never, ever contribute anything significant ever again. You know how I always say, if you can make it better, I'll put you up. This guy never makes it better until he got right here. This actually makes it better. I'm talking about none other than, and this gives hope to almost everybody in the jungle. This would give hope to anybody and everybody not named Dino in Vegas. Parody Larry. Dear Jim, sorry to say, but Aaron Rodgers has never been the same ever since he did that tandem call with me on your podcast voicemail, hashtag time to retire. Alvin, not yet. Hashtag time to retire. Larry, you would know when it was time to retire. Actually, you don't know is the problem.
9: Give me back
1: but
9: my son.
1: The incredible thing about this, back in the day, as part of our podcast, what I did was I set up a voicemail because it was like boot camp. You weren't good enough at your phone calls, so I wanted you to get reps. I didn't want you bringing me down on the air, but I want you to get reps by leaving me phone messages on my voicemail
8: and I would incorporate that into the podcast until that brought the podcast down, and I had to kill that too. However, Larry thought that he gamed the system because every time Larry called the Big Show, Larry got his ass run.
0: This is Westwood One Sports.
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14: 20 years ago, the average attention span was about 2.5 minutes. Today, it's just 47 seconds. Pretty disconcerting. That's according to new research out of UC Irvine. But really, this isn't our fault, at least not entirely. We can blame technology and the world around us. Attention, it turns out, is not an unlimited resource. You only have so much of it to give. Start paying more attention to what times of the day you seem to be at your mental peak. Try to knock out the more complicated stuff during that time. It's also important to take breaks every so often so you can more easily lock in when you're trying to concentrate. One expert said, even trying to visualize where you want to end your day with everything all wrapped up or with tons left to do, that can act as a real motivator. I'm Dr. Sanjay Gupta, helping you live a better life.
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1: Welcome to the best of the Jim Rome Show. Sit back, relax, enjoy. If you've never heard of Dayton Weber, you are not alone. I had never heard of the guy either. Like, for instance, I know all about Pete Weber. I know all about Brian Weber. But Dayton Weber, what up, Webb? Dayton Weber, though, is a new one. And maybe he shouldn't be. Maybe I should know this dude, because apparently he is one of the top cornhole players, even though he is a quadruple amputee. That's right. No hands, no feet, but a cornholing sensation. Somehow. Like, I'm not even sure exactly how that works. And no clones. He's not the beanbag. If that's what you're already thinking. He tosses the bags. He's not the one getting tossed. Weber actually is great at tossing those beanbags, even though he has no limbs. And I'm not sure what's crazier. A dude with no hands or feet being one of the best in the world, or the fact that they track who's the best in the world at doing something we all do in our backyard when we are bleep-faced. I mean, what? Are there also world rankings for horseshoes, tic-tac-toe, bocce ball, shuffleboard, rock, paper, scissors?
2: Rock, paper, scissors.
1: I mean, you got to see how competitive we all are, right?
2: See how competitive
1: am I right,
2: you are.
1: Nick? Let's see how competitive you all are.
2: I'm going to be talking trash to him.
1: One, two, three. Back to me, right? Anyway, look, all kidding aside, I guess if you're going to be known for something, there are definitely worse things to be known for than being a quad amputee star cornhole player. Worse things like, I don't know, a quad amputee cornhole star murderer, allegedly. Because a county sheriff's office in Maryland says Weber shot and killed a passenger in the front seat of a car that he was driving during an argument, which has got to be one of the most tragic,
3: that was
1: at
3: tragic.
1: The same time, bizarre and confusing things I've ever heard in my entire life. The dude who has no feet and no hands somehow managed to shoot and kill a passenger while driving? Never mind ruthless and evil and horrific. How is that even physically possible? He has no limbs, but he can drive. And not only drive, he can drive and argue and shoot and kill all at once. No wonder this dude is one of the best cornhole players in the world. He's got to be one of the most coordinate cats alive. Period. His dude riding shotgun is no longer alive, but this is one of the most coordinated guys alive. And he's got no feet and he's got no hands. But Weber, this dude is like some freak of nature. Like, if you can do that, dude, if you can have no hands and no feet and shoot and drive and argue and kill all at once, and you're a great cornholer, why are you not putting all of that talent to use in a sport that actually matters? No offense to cornhole or any cornholers out there. No offense, Cornhole Nation. In fact, I don't care if you are offended, Cornhole Nation. You're Cornhole Nation. But how is this guy, if he can do this, how is he not playing baseball or football or MMA or anything that actually matters? You might be wondering, how do we know about this horrible and confusing murder? Well, there were two witnesses in the back of the car who saw the entire thing. And then when Weber pulled over to tell the dudes in the back to help him remove the body, they obviously said, oh, hell no. And then alerted the police, reportedly. And then Weber drove off with the body still in the car. How insane is this entire story? The story is so insane, I've got no idea what's even the most insane part about it. How about this? How about the fact that we know for sure that this dude can actually fire a weapon because he posted footage of himself firing a handgun on his own YouTube channel. Check this dude. If you're watching on the stream, there's other pics and or photos of this guy climbing a rope ladder with a rifle. So there you go. If you're wondering how it's even possible to fire a weapon with no hands, there's your proof. It's possible. It's possible. This guy documented it and posted it. This dude can even reload. So I guess if this guy can do this, and he's that proud of himself for doing this, I guess probably you can make the leap that not only can he do that, he can also drive and argue and shoot and kill all at the same time. That's proof that this guy's actually pretty confident with a firearm. Yeah, because that video won't be very useful in court or anything. Here's another insane part of this story. This same dude was profiled by ESPN back in 2023. Because, of course he was. A star cornholer who was also a quadriplegic. What's more ESPN than that? Well, other than the whole murder thing, obviously.
3: I'm Dayton Weber, and I'm a professional cornhole
4: murderer. Allegedly.
3: I had gotten a bacterial infection when I was just 10 months old. The infection that got into my arms and legs was called Streptococcus pneumoniae.
4: Well, they had actually given me
3: a 3% chance of living. And the only way that they were able to save me was by getting the
1: pulling on the heartstrings, man. Look at this, showing him. Nubbing his corn on the cob.
3: My arms and legs to keep me alive. I'm thankful for the Lord and giving those surgeons the power that he did that day to be able to make such a miracle happen.
1: He's thanking the man above and the surgeons for the miracle.
3: Is a daily driver. I believe that God put me on this planet for one reason. Everybody's got their reasons for being here, but my reason I feel like is to inspire other people just by me doing my daily task. I want them to have the sense of I can go out there and do anything I put my mind to. If they say, I want to go out and become a pro cornhole player now, I want them to look at me and be like, I can do it. I know I can. Anybody can play, anybody can win.
1: Anybody. Hey, I want people to know that anything's possible. Anything is possible. If the mind can conceive it, the mind can achieve it. You can do anything. You can be a quadriplegic and drive and argue and murder at the same time. Anything's possible, allegedly. Way to go, ESPN. Well done. That was awfully inspiring. And so he realized that he parlayed all that positive pub into a murder charge. Well, multiple murder charges, actually. But way to go, ESPN. Telling that heartwarming, emotional, inspirational story of a future alleged cold-blooded murderer, allegedly. Man, it's a good thing Dahmer didn't play shuffleboard. Otherwise, ESPN would have had him on Sunday Night Conversation. Dodge that, Scud. A worldwide leader? I mean, this guy was famous, I guess. I wonder if when the police caught up to him, if he tried to throw the "Do you know who I am?" card.
5: You know who the hell I am?
1: Like, I'm kind of a big deal, yo, in the cornhole world, officer. You might want to ask around about me. Like, you know who I am? Like,
5: you know who the hell I am?
1: Who do you think you are? I am.
6: Who do you think you are? Weber. I am.
1: My bad. Wrong Weber. Or maybe he just yelled, Scrivens has an answer.
7: Scrivens has an answer.
1: At the cops. Whoops. Wrong Weber again. Don't worry, though. The American Cornhole League, and yes, such a thing exists. The American Cornhole League has issued an official statement. Quote, I know everyone was waiting on bated breath for them to weigh in, and nobody could move on until we heard from the ACL. Well, now we have. Quote, the ACL is aware of the reports regarding allegations involving Dayton Weber. This is an extremely serious matter, and our thoughts are with all those impacted, including the family and loved ones of Broderick Michael Wells. It goes on, quote, at this time, this remains an active legal situation. We respect the judicial process and will not comment on specific allegations or details while proceedings are ongoing. End of quote. I mean, damn, they're acting like they're the NFL. I mean, so what? The ACL commissioner is not even going to put this guy on the ACL commissioner's exempt list? You're not going to sever all ties because of the charges like the Patriots did with Aaron Hernandez? What, does the ACL not have a code of conduct policy for its, quote, athletes? And wouldn't murder, allegedly, violate the code of conduct policy for the Cornhole League? I mean, if that doesn't, then what does? In fact, come to think of it, Weber could easily recreate the image of Aaron Hernandez first getting cuffed. Because remember how Hernandez had his arms tucked into his white shirt? I mean, you can make the argument that Hernandez had no arms either. The legs are still a problem. But from the waist up, it works, right? Armless, but not harmless. Like Weber. I mean, this whole thing is so, it's so tragic and so bizarre and so senseless. You imagine having an argument with a friend? A friend with no hands or legs, by the way. And then having that friend just pop a couple of burning slugs into your head while he's driving down the road with no arms or legs? I mean, I've had disagreements with friends, but none of them have ever shot me in the head while driving a car with no limbs. This whole thing is insane. So now as a result, Weber, if guilty as charged, and he will get his due justice and time in court, although he's been charged already with a couple of murder charges. As a result, soon to be incarcerated, allegedly, for a very long time. And instead of lobbing beanbags in the backyard, he's going to be lobbing them in a real yard, a prison yard. If they even allow cornhole in a prison yard, if that's where he ends up. I still want to know how this guy was able to drive and argue and shoot at the same time. Like, I want to ask the victim why he didn't just rip the gun out of the guy's hands. But then again, the guy has no hands. Did he shoot him with his feet? No, he has no feet.
8: Foot, feet, toe.
1: Yet he found a way to drive and argue and execute a passenger, one of his boys, one of his friends. They were friends. All three of them were friends. So I ask yet again, is this story insane or is it tragic? As always, yes. And where was that cornhole lady to intervene when we needed her? If only she was around, could this whole thing have been avoided? If that one cornhole lady who lost her mind at that one cornhole tournament because people were acting out, had she been in that car when things were escalating, would she have cut in with her signature shrill voice and screamed out, "Stop it right now!
9: Stop it right now!
1: I will stop this car! This is stupid! This is absolutely ridiculous!
9: This is absolutely ridiculous!
1: Get out of here! We are adults. This is ridiculous. You are a quadriplegic cornhole star. Cut the crap.
9: We will stop this tournament right now. We are adults. And this is ridiculous. It is a cornhole tournament fundraiser. Cut the crap.
1: I mean, the cornhole killer? Somebody died like that? This freaking world, man. I'm never playing that game ever again. I'll never see that game the same way ever again because I'll never be able to look at that game and not think of that poor guy or the killer. So I'd never heard of Dayton Weber prior to this. I somehow, some way had missed that glowing ESPN feature. That feel-good story, that inspirational story. And our dude saying, man, I am just blessed. I want to thank the man above. I want to thank my surgeons. I want to be an inspiration. I want people to think that anything is possible. I want people to know they can do anything they want. Bro, how do you overcome everything you overcame in life and then not only give it all back in 1 second over the dumbest thing imaginable? How does somebody who overcame so much in life senselessly and recklessly take life in 1 second when you've overcome so much in your life? I don't understand that. I will never understand that. This dude, like, you could be a cornhole champ. You could drive a car. You can do the things you love. You can pretty much do anything anybody else can do, right? Drive a car. Shoot a gun. Do them both at the same time? But why? Just because you can, why? Like, it really doesn't matter. It really does not matter what it is they were arguing about. But is there not a tiny part of you that wonders what they were arguing about? That triggered that guy to do that? I mean, dude, again, how does somebody who's overcome so much in his life just so carelessly and inhumanely take another person's life, allegedly, over what? An argument? I've done this a long, long time. But I've never heard of anything like that. I've never seen anything like that. Anyway, those are my thoughts. Like, absolutely insanely bizarre or tragic. Yes. Absolutely yes. And is ESPN doing whatever it can to scrub that feature from its shelves, from the internet? Good luck with that. I bet the producer of that piece is pretty pleased. I wonder if my man Dan Wetzel has started working on the doc yet for that, like he had of Aaron Hernandez. Wow. All right, so sorry I had to go there, but everybody's talking about it. It led the national news. Anyway, what's poppin', Twitter?
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21: A better life with Dr. Sanjay Gupta.
22: 20 years ago, the average attention span was about 2.5 minutes. Today, it's just 47 seconds. Pretty disconcerting. That's according to new research out of UC Irvine. But really, this isn't our fault, at least not entirely. We can blame technology and the world around us. Attention, it turns out, is not an unlimited resource. You only have so much of it to give. Start paying more attention to what times of the day you seem to be at your mental peak. Try to knock out the more complicated stuff during that time. It's also important to take breaks every so often so you can more easily lock in when you're trying to concentrate. One expert said, even trying to visualize where you want to end your day with everything all wrapped up or with tons left to do, that can act as a real motivator. I'm Dr. Sanjay Gupta, helping you live a better life.

0: Happy Memorial Day, clones. You are listening to the Best of the Jim Rome Show. Where did the ionic soundbite come from? It always cracks me up when Alvy uses it.
1: Ionic.
0: You know where that came from? The former mayor Menino from Boston. In fact, he's got an entire catalog of malaprops. Not only did he talk about ionic, he did the following.
1: In Boston, we have an amazing set of remarkable athletes whose action in a moment have become ionic in sports. Havlicek stole the ball, Fisk waving the ball fair, Fleury launched the Hail Mary pass, Veritek splitting the uprights.
0: Dude, now there's a two sports star right there. Jason Veritek. The captain and the catcher and splitting the uprights. Adam Veritek or Jason Vinatieri or one of the others. I mean, the whole thing's ionic. Is there more?
1: There's a lot of heart in this team. Let me just tell you. KJ is a great head, but Hondo's really the inspiration. I mean, Hondo drives that team.
0: KJ and Hondo.
1: KJ. Hondo drives that team. KJ.
0: He's not talking about John Havlicek. He was talking about Rajon Rondo.
1: Hondo drives that team.
0: No, Rondo, not Hondo.
1: Hondo drives that team.
0: KG, not KJ. KJ and KJ. Hondo. Man, they were ionic, the two of them.
1: Ionic.
0: There's one more.
2: Bobrovsky, Hernandez, Wes Weckler. I mean, he has them all.
0: Wes Weckler.
2: Bobrovsky, Hernandez.
0: Bobrovsky.
2: Wes Weckler.
0: Ionic came from. Tell me that dude's not ionic. Wes Weckler. That's the mayor.
2: You know, Grabowski, Hernandez, Wes Weckler. I mean, he has them all.
0: Wes Weckler.
1: Wolcott?
0: You know, I once bought a horse from Wes Weckler.
2: Wes Weckler.
0: True story. I bought a horse from Wes Weckler. I loved her.
2: Wes Weckler.
0: He even hit me up once. He DM'd me. He's like, "You gonna run that horse? Actually, are you gonna work that horse?" I'm like, "You already worked me on the price, Weckler." Beautiful horse, man. Gypsy Robin, look it up. Look at her last race. Man, that was emotional.
1: Let me just tell you,
0: she had a lot of hot, Gypsy Robin.
1: KJ is a great head, but Hondo's really the inspiration.
0: Hey, Jim, please tell Alvin DeLauro to play the best sound drop of the jungle, Mel Gibson in the movie Ransom. Give me back my son!
3: Give me back my son!
0: It sounds so good on my JBL speakers, 15-inch woofers. Thanks, pimp.
3: Give me back my son!
0: Does it?
4: Is if I don't get the cash in 1 hour, this kid is dead.
5: I don't get my son back, and I mean real soon. You better kill yourself, because when I catch up with you, I'm gonna take my time.
6: By the time we're finished, you're gonna wish you weren't born.
5: I'll have your head on a pike. You understand me?
4: You, I'll kill him right now.
7: I want to talk.
5: You kill him. You kill yourself. You mother.
3: Give me back my son.
7: Hello.
4: You want him?
3: Yes.
4: You want him?
0: You gotta admit, all these sound drops that are so famous are so amazing in their full run and in proper context. That was so great. We haven't heard that in a long time. He probably just snapped and just, give me back my son!
3: Give me back my son!
0: John, like, enough of the threats, enough of the negotiation, enough of its work. Just give me back my son!
3: Give me back my son!
0: That's John in the Duke City, ABQ 505, War, Give Me Back My Son, War of the Jim Rome Show on the X platform.
3: Give me back my son!
0: Let's see here. Hey, Jimmers. What is the origin for the drop that Alvin plays where it sounds like the person is choking? One of my favorites, but I never heard where it came from. Unwar Dodger manager not seeing Dodger Jim vanity plate. Fred in SLO. Sorry, Fred. Well, next time. You don't know what this drop is. Hey, Tommy, talk to me for a minute. I didn't see the vanity plate. Did Lorne get that up on the way out the door?
8: Yeah, so right after you said goodbye, the very next thing that happened is they flashed it up, and he hadn't hung up yet on the Zoom, so he was we couldn't see him, but he saw it. He was still on the call, and he enjoyed it.
0: Okay, so he saw it. All right, so we did not see him seeing it, but he saw it. All right, so does that make you feel better, Fred? Take back that un-war. In terms of the person choking, Alvin, can I hear that one more time?
7: Well,
0: it's Bodie. It's my guy. Back in 2011, we were giving away a television, a flat-screen TV in 2011, when that was a big deal. A former caller, Israel in L.A., had beef with Bodie. So Israel had the lead. It was kind of a multi-day event. I think it went over the course of an entire week. So Israel was in the clubhouse, the leader in the clubhouse, and then Bodie called in on Friday, and he had beef, existing beef with Israel. So then he tried, Israel the caller, and then he tried to rip it back, and this is what happened.
7: Look here, Israel, you want to know how to rap? Let me show you, Bubba. Let me throw it down. Texas is the home of the ballers and pimps. Straight out the womb home, boy. We walking with the lip. Not because we lame, because we hung like Tory. Yeah, you know the story. I got a Bodie motif painted on my hood. I ain't sporting gold teeth because they made out of wood. So when I chat my teeth, you think I'm knocking at your door. Come strong, Israel, because your ass in a war. Well, dog, man, I almost choked on my spit. That rapping game is hard, dog. But anyway, Bubba, that's it. I think I won with that little rap. I love you, Bubba, and I'm going to keep listening.
0: He's right. He did win with that little rap. It was that choke job at the end. Actually, literally. Man, this rapping game is hard, dog. Come strong, Israel, because your ass in a war. And that was 2011. That could have been yesterday. I love you, Bubba. I mean, he sounds exactly the same. Bodie sounds exactly the same as he did in 2011. So that's that choking drop. That choking drop won Bodie a flat screen. I don't know if he still has it. I don't know how long he used it. But the fact that he choked, and he not choked, he might not have won. I don't remember exactly how that rap measured up against Israel's. But the fact that he choked made me laugh so hard that I just gave it to him. And he's Bubba, and I loved him. I still love him. Great ATP. Great ATP. Great question. Great reset. I mean, how many of you have heard that and wondered in context? Or not even wondered, but just heard that and thought that was kind of funny. In its context, it's incredible. Bodie rapping? How funny is that? Bodie rapping and Bodie winning while rapping. That was tremendous.
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10: New York, it's your time. The Knicks have a 3-0 stranglehold on the Cavs and are just one game away from the NBA Finals for the first time this century. 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
1: Now, more of the best of the Jim Rome Show. This next take is very graphic in nature, yet, if you're still listening or watching, it's going to appeal to some of you clones. I know who you are. I know what you do. I know what you think before you think it. Hear me out. So it's been a beef of mine a few times. In fact, by the way, it happened again this morning. It happened to me personally this morning again. So it's been an ongoing beef, but it's getting really out of hand. Beef being this. I cannot believe how aggro and crazy people are on the road these days. And it's not just like a mere annoyance or aggravation. It's really scary. It's terrifying. Like, I never know what the other driver thinks. I've told you, here in Cali, guys have jumped out of their... I've had multiple scenes that, I'm not going to lie to you, I was really concerned. One dude followed me out of my neighborhood to a gas station, and I was trying to lose him. Like, I'm driving around, trying to lose him, and this dude was on me in a truck and followed me to a gas station, got out, and got right in my face, dropped a P-bomb on me. You rich P-bomb. And I thought he was going to go. Broad daylight.

0: That one time I told you about recently, DJ and I were out to dinner, and I cut some guy off. And I did cut some guy off. That was my fault. But homeboy followed me off the freeway, and when I got to the bottom of the off-ramp, he was out of his car banging on my window. Like, it's crazy out here. It's not that there are specific reasons to go anymore. It seems like everything is a reason to go now, but especially on the road. Road rage. Road rage is all the rage. Like, I feel like even making eye contact with another driver in Southern California is enough for some of these other drivers to want to go. Like, I looked at that guy the wrong way. Oh, now he wants to put his fist through my windshield and into my face. Like, right, I have seen crazy bleep out here on the road. Now, having said that, it leads me to this. And this is going to get really graphic. I have never seen anything nearly as crazy, nearly as wild, nearly as disgusting as the incident which went viral this week. And it went down just outside of Philly. And you know what that means. Things are about to get very nasty. Things are about to get wild. Check this out. This lady, who apparently got cut off, decided that an appropriate response to the person who cut her off was to get out of her car, walk up on the other car, jump on the hood, and start defecating all over it. I'm not even kidding. If you're going to say, hey, Rome, pick or it didn't happen, no problem. There is video of it because somebody else in the intersection filmed the entire excremental, I just made up that word, excremental ordeal. Check this out. Wait for it.
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0: All right, so if you're listening on the radio, you're just hearing a lot of noise and chaos.
2: Yo, the bitch just shit on her car.
0: If you're watching the stream, the color that she left on the hood of that car, you know what? The only time I've ever seen something that color was back in the day when we had bear spray in Montana. Bright orange. What this woman did, I'm showing it on the stream right now. Look at her. She gets out of her car, goes over to the other car, and weaponized diarrhea. She actually weaponized diarrhea. She's like, diarrhea is undefeated, so why don't we try it on this other jerk's car who cut me off? Just so I'm so clear on this, she took a dump on the other person's car. She got out of her car, walked over to the first car, and took
3: pants.
0: A dump on the hood.
4: A car.
0: But it wasn't just a dump, it was straight rhea.
5: Diarrhea.
0: Help me with that mindset. How would it ever even occur to that person to think of that? Who would ever think to crap on somebody else's sled? And why don't we just break this down for a minute? The rhea, the use of the rhea as a weapon. The rhea control is incredible. Who just has, okay, did she just dial up the rhea on demand? And use it to spray in retaliation? I have never heard of retaliatory rhea before. This is a really important aspect of this to me. Was she able to level up, find another gear, and dial up the rhea on demand? Or, like, is it a setting? Did she flip the rhea switch? Or was she currently carrying some sort of virus? Did she have the flu already? And thusly, was it already locked and loaded in the event of some sort of personal attack or somebody disrespecting her? Like, you looking at me? You looking at me? Go? Go? Bam! Have some. Some rhea, I mean.
6: Locked and loaded!
0: How about this? So what do you think the other... What's it? Okay, if that's an appropriate response to getting cut off, bombing in with some rhea. What is your response to the person who came bombing in with the rhea? This person, I think, was so shocked, all they did was lay on their horn. I love how the person driving the car getting crapped on just lays on the horn in self-defense. But clearly, if that lunatic has it in her to blast diarrhea all over your sled, a horn is not going to deter her at all. I'm going to just say, if somebody jumps up on my hood and starts spraying hazardous waste at me and my car, I'm going Dukes of Hazzard on her diarrhea ass, and I'm going to hit the gas. I'm either going to throw it in reverse, or I'm going to hit the gas. Now you tell me, what jury of any of our peers is going to convict anybody of doing that? Convict them of what? Vehicular manslaughter? She's weaponizing her rhea out here. That's like chemical warfare. And you want to send me to prison for driving her off my hood, for blasting her rhea onto the hood and wrecking my paint. And you want to send me to jail? You want to send me to jail? How about you get her the damn chair? How about you give her the damn chair? Have you ever seen what bird crap does to paint? Bird crap. The acidity in bird crap. I mean, it peels the paint right off your car. The hell does human diarrhea do to your car paint?
1: Diarrhea.
0: Phil, yo. I'm a little surprised that the other driver, instead of leaning on the horn, didn't just break out a couple of slices of Wonder Bread and throw together a fresh crap Sando. Delco Pooper. Dave Gloucester. The Delco Pooper. And if you watch the video, man, she is really happy with herself. She couldn't be more pleased. Like, yeah. How you like that? Tell me how my ass tastes, literally.
3: Tell me how my ass tastes.
0: It backfired. To find out after the fact, yesterday, she was arrested for that incident. The excremental ordeal. And the quotes that she gave are absolutely priceless. According to TMZ, she actually bragged to the police that, quote, "It was a clean poop. I didn't even have to wipe." End of quote. What? Why didn't you just say, you know who the hell I am? You know who I am? I'm the Delco Pooper. Why are you arresting me? Why am I getting the silver bracelets? It was a clean poop. I didn't even have to wipe. Yes, you did. Yes, you did. You wiped with the hood. And when they asked her why she did it, she told them that the other car's owner called her, I quote, "wanted to punch her in the face, but I pooped on her car instead and went home." End of quote. I'm sure she would have much rather you'd punched her in the face. Everybody's got a plan. Like Mike Tyson famously said, everybody's got a plan until somebody takes a dump on your car. Incredible. There's even arrest footage. Check this out. Here's the pooper getting arrested. Roll it. Look at her, she's
4: Can
0: laughing.
4: You tell us what happened?
7: The lady chased me. She chased me and I asked her not to attack me. She chased you? I have a sickness. You said she chased you? Yeah, she chased me. And I got out and begged her to stop.
0: All right, so I don't know if it's coming from the media or if it's just coming from neighborhood people, but did you hear the one, "what did you have to eat that day?" Did you hear the other one say, "don't you have anything better to do?" And her defense was, "she chased me. She chased me. I told her to stop. She chased me. So I took a big ass dump on her car."
8: You have a big dump.
0: And then when
8: she
0: was asked, "what did you eat? What did you have to eat that day?" She said, "no, I've got a sickness. I've got a sickness." Well, what kind of sickness? Like the flu, or you're just sick and twisted? Because look at the mugshot. If you're watching on the stream, she's smiling from ear to ear. It's like a yearbook pic. That's a mugger right there. That's a mugshot. Like she is thrilled. So, I mean, so many questions. When you say sickness, do you mean like mental illness? Or do you mean like you were physically sick? Or both? Because whatever, you got to be really sick to come with the retaliatory diarrhea. And especially on command. And again, the people in the background, that one guy yelling, "What did you eat that day? What did you eat?" Something orange, man. Some curry, maybe? I don't know. Something that did not agree with her that came out orange. Pretty good question. Also, at the very end, there's a lady, like, you heard her. You got nothing better to do? You have nothing better to do? Listen to her side of the story. First of all, she's telling multiple stories. Second of all, she took a big dump on somebody's car. Is there really going to be some story that justifies that? I don't think so. Here's my concern. We always know that when somebody does something and it's effective, there are copycats. I'm worried about internet copycats. My fear has always been, and Janet and I always talk about this, you never know what the other person is going through, what the other person has going on in their life. Don't agitate some psychopath who might be packing. I've already experienced it here in SoCal, right? A couple times, dudes have gotten out and wanted to fight. And what if it's more than fists? What if it's more than hands? What if they're packing? My fear has always been, I'm going to run into the wrong person at the wrong time who's packing heat. I never, though, thought they might be packing the rhea. I mean, damn, do we need to mandate that you get a permit to pack the rhea? Like a concealed rhea permit? Is there a cooling off period? Do you need to wait 14 days before you're allowed to pack the rhea? Did she get to the rhea range for a little target practice? You know, when the target comes back to you on that string and you see how you did? Does she wear orange goggles before she blasts orange rhea? I get that the world's completely jacked up. I know people do jacked up things to one another. What I don't get is an individual thinking, oh, you want to try me? You want to follow me around? You jacked with the wrong person, yo. No, I'm not going to let these hands go. I'm going to let these bowels go and take a big dump on your car. You even worse, man. Hey, she's not embarrassed. She is proud. She is pleased. And I'm going to tell you something else. If you've got that club in your bag and you're that effective, I mean, she hopped on and off. If you've got that club in your bag, I'm guessing that is not the first time she's ever used it either. I wonder what this is classified under. Would this be considered a hit and runs? You've heard of Montezuma's revenge. Now you got Philly's revenge. Man, the garden hose on your driveway is not going to be enough. If it's me, I'm driving that rig off a cliff into the ocean, and I'm leaving it there. I feel really, really badly for the uninformed, innocent car wash employee that diarrhea victim is going to drive up on. The car wash attendant's going to be like, hey, yo, what can I do for you? Yeah, I think I'll take the super platinum special. Whatever is your top-of-the-line wash. Cool. You want the sealer wax? Yes. In fact, run that bleep twice. You want us to armor all your tires? Never mind the tires. In fact, never mind the car. Can you just focus on the hood and the front grill? Hey, you're the boss. Whatever you say, no problem.

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15: Making sure your kids get enough sleep. It's one of the most important things you can do for them as a parent, and yet it's often overlooked. Not only does sleep in the early years set the stage for mental and physical health, it also creates the foundation for how one sleeps later in life. That's according to the National Sleep Foundation. Now, that organization recommends 14 to 17 hours a night for newborns, 12 to 15 for infants, 11 to 14 for toddlers, 10 to 13 for preschoolers, and 9 to 11 for school-aged children. When it's age appropriate, start by talking to your kids about why sleep is important. It helps their body grow, helps their brains learn, helps their mood stay steady. Don't underestimate the importance of a routine. You can even narrate what you're doing step by step to help them along the way. I'm Dr. Sanjay Gupta, helping you live a better life.
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1: Welcome to the best of the Jim Rome Show. Sit back, relax, enjoy. Who do you think likes the Olympics the most? Me, Janet, or the Ragdoll Legend? If you guessed B, Dr. Jano, you got it. Janet is obsessed with the Olympics. She loves it. Loves it. Not only does Janet watch it religiously and loves everything about it, she constantly wants to report back to me storylines if I'm not watching it with her. You know, if I'm in the office doing my thing, watching what I'm watching, prepping what I'm prepping, and she's doing her thing and watching the Olympics. Oh, did you see this skater? Did you? DJ loves her some Olympics. But, I do too. I like it. Not as much as Janet. And I like the Olympics. What's not to like about the Olympics? Janet just loves it. Anyway, with that said, why don't we talk about the Olympics? So I got to hit this story. The story about this Norwegian biathlete who broke down in his post-race interview. Have you seen this? He ripped a bronze in the men's 20K biathlon. Plenty of athletes get emotional after winning medals. That happens all the time. You devote your entire life to one singular goal, and then if you reach that goal, that's got to be really emotional. But that's not why this dude got emotional. This dude, Sturla Holm Lagrid of Norway, broke down in the post-race interview because, come to find out, he cheated on the love of his life 3 months ago, and he's been upset about it all week long, and it's all he's been thinking about. I'm not making this up. He didn't break down and say, you know what? I meddled, but I cheated. Actually, that is what he said. I meddled, but I cheated on the love of my life, not the race, not the sport, not the competition. Oh, I cheated. I absolutely did cheat, and I'm going to come clean. I'm a dirty cheat, but I'm not a dirty competitor. I'm a dirty boyfriend. I'm not making any of this up. So he meddles, and then he says, quote, 6 months ago, I met the love of my life. Not 3 months, but six. The world's most beautiful, sweetest person. Oh, and 3 months ago, I made the biggest mistake of my life, and I cheated on her. End of quote. I mean, I've seen a lot of things in the Olympics over the years. I've heard a lot of things over the years in the Olympic Games. Summer and winter both. Never that. I mean, that's wild. This dude wins Olympic bronze and decides that that is the time to out himself to the world for being a cheater. I mean, at that point, he's probably thinking, I've tried everything to get her back. I have to do this. She might be watching. Probably not, since I cheated on her and she probably blocked me. But on the off chance that she is, or somebody close to her is, I'm just going to use this opportunity to try and get her back again. Like, dude, I know that you're upset, but did the entire planet really need to know about this? Were you looking to try and somehow curry favor with the entire planet? Did you think that the entire planet was going to come to your side and pick you up and reach out to her? No, the entire planet probably thought, hey, idiot, she was the love of your life. What were you doing cheating on her 3 months into the relationship? They're all going to side with her, right? He also said, quote, it's been the worst week of my life. End quote. I had a goal. Wait for it. Quote. I had a gold medal in life. End of quote. Meaning the woman he cheated on 3 months ago. Never mind none of this. I had a gold medal in life. And I threw it away. My dude's like, you think I give a damn about this stupid bronze medal in the biathlon? I had a gold medal in life. And I blew it. This stupid little bronze medal. Man, you can have it. They're all falling off their necklaces anyway. They can't even make, like, a necklace strong enough or a rope or fabric to hold these medals up. Anyway, you can have it. Whoever wants it can have this stupid bronze medal. Man, I want my gold back. This is crazy. Meanwhile, I see this story, and I'm confused here. Like, what is the controversy here? Aren't they all smashing anything that moves, like rabbits?
2: This silly rabbit.
1: Isn't the whole point of the Olympic Village to have one Greco-Roman, the greatest Greco-Roman wrestling tournament ever? Isn't there more sex going on in the village? Every Olympiad ever? Isn't this where we have, like, the world's fittest people, most virile people, all slammed together at the same time? And they're supplied with unlimited condoms. Like, they airdrop them.
3: Did you,
1: like,
3: bring condoms?
1: Like pallets and crates, thousands of rubbers. Isn't that part of why you want to be an Olympic athlete? For the village and all the sex? Doesn't it come with it? Isn't that why they made all those cardboard beds? So you wouldn't be comfortable and they wouldn't be getting down the whole time? During the pandemic, remember? Hey man, there's no pandemic right now, so you know they're smashing into each other. They're getting after it. Smash, smash, smash and smash.
4: Smash, smash. Yeah.
1: Yeah. One thing to win a medal and then break down and get emotional and admitted that you cheated at the sport, but cheating on your gal? I mean, that seems pretty normal for Olympic athletes, right? All Olympic athletes, aren't they there to get it on? I mean, hell, what's the big deal? I'm not saying I condone it. I'm just saying it goes on. Every single Olympia, we always hear stories about how many condoms they supply them with, man. They get down. Of course, they're young, they're virile, they're the most in shape people in the world. They're beautiful, and they're all slammed together in this confined space. And it's only 3 weeks. And now we have all these dating apps, right? Like, they're not. And then they all go back to where they came from. NSA. Hashtag NSA. What are you going to tell me next? There's no sex in Vegas? Anyway, I know Stefon Diggs is definitely confused about what this dude's crying about right now. Take it easy, brother. It's not like you got caught injecting your penis with acid or something. Now, the jumpers. Win a medal, then look into the camera and break down and cry and say, this has been the worst week of my life. 3 months ago, I made the biggest mistake of my life. I injected acid into my crank.
5: Hey, crank, crank.
1: I wanted to win so badly. All my ethics and morals went right out the door. I lost sight of what those five rings meant, the spirit of competition. I wanted it so badly, and somebody said to me, let me ask you something. How badly do you want it? Oh, worse than anything. Why do you ask? Do you want it badly enough to inject your dong with acid? Yes.
6: Dong day.
1: So I did it. And it worked. Now, see, I need one of those long jumpers to medal and then say I had a gold medal in life. And then I decided to stick a giant, thinking that if I won or even if I medaled, it would fix all the problems. Because now I can't look myself in the mirror. I can't look at my junk. I can't lay my head down at night because I know I cheated. I know I took the spike. I want one of them to own it. I mean, bro, if it works and she accepts your apology, but if not, I mean, that talk about a Hail Mary. I had a gold medal in life, right, dude? What are you doing? If she's the love of your life and she's the one, the hell were you doing cheating 3 months later? Yeah, I know, it's undefeated. Yeah, well, now she's gone, man. So, you know what, bro? The way I see this, you actually medaled twice and you wrecked both of them. You won the gold medal and you pissed because you lost the gold medal. It'd be like this dude walking around with a gold medal and then somebody just snatched it right off his neck and ran. Except that's not what happened. You did it yourself. Nobody did that to you. You did that to yourself. But you want our sympathy. And you're just airing it out for the world to hear and see? Wow, man. I love the Olympics. Love the Olympics. Okay, check that box. The dude who cheated on his girlfriend and used the Olympic platform to lay it all out. Now I want to hear from one of those dudes that jabbed his junk. Own it, dude. Own it. Own it. You're a cheater. You cheated. Yeah, I know. I know. I said it myself. If you're not cheating, you're not trying, and it's only cheating if you get caught. Man, I hope one of those dudes get caught. I need somebody to own that. Yeah, lots of people take the needle for PEDs, but not to their junk. Love the Olympics. So when Jano says to me, hey, did you watch the women's hockey team? I'm going to say, uh-huh. Did you hear about that dude who took the needle to his junk? I'm going to keep like turning every conversation that Janet starts back to that. She's like, Jimmy. When she goes to Jimmy, you know I'm in trouble. B. Mason. I always thought, give me back my son, was Liam Neeson.
3: Give me back my son!
1: Okay, no, it's not. Let me jump in here now with a little background for you. It's not Liam. It's from Ransom, the movie Ransom. And when that movie came out, the reason this became a thing on this show, they were running commercials like nonstop on TV. And it was just over and over and over. Mel Gibson, give me back my son, give me back my son, give me back my son. So one day I finally did it on the show for like an hour straight. Give me back my son, give me back my son.
3: Give me back my son.
1: We probably lost affiliates over it. And then I was saying things like, give me back my affiliate, give me back my Columbus, give me back my Albuquerque, whatever it was. Like PDs were really angry. But here is the clip in its entirety for context.
7: Let me tell you something. You think you're suffering right now? Huh? You got no idea what suffering is. If I don't get the cash in 1 hour, this kid is dead.
8: I don't get my son back, and I mean real soon. You better kill yourself. Because when I catch up with you, I'm going to take my time.
9: By the time we're finished, you're going to wish you weren't born.
8: I'll have your head on a pike. You understand me?
7: You! I'll kill him right now.
10: I want to talk.
8: You kill him. You kill yourself, you mother. Give me back my son.
1: Perfect. Okay, so I take
8: Give
1: it back.
8: Back
1: Glengarry Glen Ross was always my single favorite scene in a movie. I take it back. That is now. But the Give Me Back My Son, it was part of the
8: Give
1: promotion of
8: son.
1: The movie. And they just kept hammering it over and over, and over and over and over again. And then we grabbed it. And we grabbed the clip. So 30 years later, in the backswing at the Masters, Rory, no less.
8: Give me back my son!
1: Give me back my son! So now that you've seen an outraged Mel Gibson, these guys F-bomb each other. Oh, bleep and kill him right now! Give me back my son! Flash forward to 2026 at the Masters, and then you see this. You see this. You're all fixated on the wrong thing. Did Rory cheat? No! He didn't cheat, and that's beside the point anyway. Well, why are you spending all your time on that when you should be spending your time on this? Somebody saying, give me back my son in the backswing.
11: Give me back my son. Give me back my son. Give me
1: Larry?
11: Back my
1: son. Is that you? Now, it can't be Larry, because if it were Larry, we would know. If it were Larry, Larry would have let us know by now.
11: Give me back my son.
1: Larry would have let us know the second he let that fly and they were escorting him off the course.
11: Rome. Give me back my son.
1: Rome, you see? You see what I'm willing to do to get on the show? And Recky 78, clone. Give me back my son. Tiger, not in my swing.
3: Give me back my son.
1: He wasn't there.
10: Not in my swing.
1: Not in my swing.
10: Not in my swing.
1: Not on the sidewalk. Not in the streets.
12: That guy got me right in my swing.
1: Not another SUV on its side. I was talking to the president.
10: Not in my swing.
1: Not another Dewey.
10: Not in my swing.
1: Not another DUI.
10: Not in my swing.
1: Where are my pills?
10: Not in my swing.
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13: 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Will the King continue to hang in Hollywood? 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Join the

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0: Happy Memorial Day, clones. You are listening to the Best of the Jim Rome Show. Ryan San Pedro asks, since rookies are getting pranked this week, did Alvin hand Alex a manila envelope yet? No. He did get Tommy with it, though. Meantime, Alvin's like, great, Brian. Nice job, dude. Spoiler alert. Thanks, narc. Hey, Brian. Hey, Brian, you are forever now known to Alvin. And if you're known to Alvin this way, then you're known to me this way. Narc in San Pedro. If I were you, I would change your handle to @NarcCNSP. You're a narc, bro. Way to give it up. Because you know Alvin was going to get Alex. Alex narc, didn't know anything
1: brah.
0: About that.
1: Narc, bra.
0: Narc, bra. Narc, bra. Way to narc, go, narc. Narc. Way to take brah. What little fun narc, we have around here.
1: Narc, bra.
0: Alvin
1: narc,
0: was just brah. Waiting for the narc, right narc, sized brah. Roach.
1: Narc, bra.
0: He was going to get him. Brah. Come on, man. He got Ivy over there. You think he couldn't get Alex? How is he going to get Ivy but not
1: narc,
0: Ithaca?
1: Brah. Narc.
0: It would have been easy. Now, there are a lot less roaches now than there were before. I think we were waiting for the summer infestation when they start falling out of the roof. The really big ones. The ones that are as big as dogs. Those. Alvy, and it was incredible because we had never run this scam before. Hey, Alvy, let me get you on the air for 1 second because I know that's where you live.
2: Hey,
0: I know that's what you love. Hey, Alvy, where did you get that idea from?
2: We used to get these really, like you said, juicy roaches all over the studio, and I smacked one really good.
0: Okay. Here, I want to be fair about one thing.
2: Hey,
0: you won't say this because you don't want to hang me out like this, but whenever there's something really gnarly around here, be it a roach or worse.
2: Oh, this one was gigantic.
0: Let me finish the thought, though. Whatever it is, Alvin's like the guy. Alvin's like the guy. Alvin's the fixer. Alvin's the fixer. If I see a rat or I see a roach or I see something gnarly, I'm like, yo, bro. Like, I don't get weird and squirrely and squeamish. I just don't deal with it. So Alvin is like the fixer. So anyway, Alvin, I saw it's more than an exterminator. Like, Alvin just fixes bleep. So I see a big-ass roach in my office. He's coming in. I'm like, yo, bro. I got a little job for you. He's like, okay, dude. Comes in, and then you scoop up the roach with a manila folder, correct?
2: Yeah, that's why we get those folders. Only for that. I have a bunch of them.
0: We don't put any file material in them, right? Okay, there it is.
2: We just have a bunch of manila folders specifically to pick up roaches.
0: That's tremendous. He's like calling up Staples. I need some roach manila folders.
2: Those guys really file a lot of papers. No.
0: No, we kill a lot of roaches.
2: We kill a lot of roaches.
0: So you scoop it up and you smash it.
2: Yeah, no, it's one of those things where it was still alive in the folder, so I had to squish it again in the folder.
0: Okay.
2: And it was bleeding through, so I probably have a window of about 30 seconds before it went completely through.
0: Because it would have been inhumane to keep it alive. So you put the roach out of its misery, and I'm talking, this is going to get graphic. We're talking, and it's a big roach, all right? Roach pus, roach blood.
2: No, it probably ate like 20 roaches before I killed it.
0: If not a rat.
2: It ate the rats, too.
0: So, okay, normally, do you file those in a filing cabinet, or do you throw them away?
2: Usually, I throw it away. I saw an opportunity at the time Garrett was working in the middle office. Walked over. I was like, hey, Garrett, this is kind of confusing. Can you take a look at this real quick?
0: And you positioned it as an inner office memo, correct?
2: I got this file here, Garrett. Can you take a look at it real quick? Put it down in his desk. He said, get that bleep off my desk.
0: How would he know? How would Rit know? You'd never done. Had you ever pulled that on anybody before?
2: I mean, he probably heard the smack. So naturally, I walked over to the next office.
0: The new guy, right? Like, to how long had Tommy been here?
2: I mean, Tom was very green at the time, so.
0: But he's not, man. He's Jersey. He's New York. He's seen everything. He should know. He's Ivy.
2: No, but we had.
0: He was still trying to make good impression. He was still trying to do well.
2: I formed a really good trust with Tom.
0: He set him up, dude.
2: Yeah, like we were friends. I was. And then, Gigi would and bring did you brownies sell? To the.
0: Okay, did you sell the same thing? Tom, can I get you to take a look at this? I need help with this.
2: Bingo.
0: And then how, dude, how in the world did you deliver that line without cracking up?
2: I just walk in real quick because we're really busy in the morning. Very busy in the morning. I just drop it. I was just, got to keep it short. Anytime you talk a little bit longer, you expose yourself. So I dropped it on his desk.
0: And said, Tom's hey, man, like, you take yeah, yes, sir. Tom's like, I got you.
2: Yeah. Let me look at this. And smack.
0: All right, then, Tommy, back to you for a minute. You fire open that envelope, and what do you see and what do you think?
3: I see a dead roach that's pretty big and pretty bloody and pretty gross, and I was shocked that Alvin had it in him, honestly. I was just trying to be helpful.
2: It's just not something we do, so we need to break the monotony.
3: He's right, though. It was the speed move that got me, because he just came blasting in my office, dropped it quick on my desk, and was out of there.
0: Alvin's like, it's not something you do. Well, it's something we should do. In fact, I want to hire somebody else just so we can do it again.
2: The problem is now Nick knows, and then we can't do it to Nick.
0: Now. Right. Now, exactly. Narc. Narc C and SP. We have two new guys that we could have done this to.
3: Ruined it for everybody.
0: So in order to do it again, I have to fire one of the new guys to bring in a new guy or gal to do it to them.
3: But worth it.
0: Is it worth it? I don't know. I'm scratching all the checks now. I don't know if it's worth it. Anyway, Narc and SP, or Narc C and SP, is denying it. Quote, I never said anything about a roach.
3: You just said something about a prank.
0: What was the original post? He said something about a prank. Since it's prank week, is Alvin going to get Alex? Let me see. Since rookies are getting pranked this week, did Alvin hand Alex a manila envelope yet? Hey, Narc, you said prank, bruh. Alex and a manila envelope.
1: Narc, bruh.
0: All right, so no, Narc, you're not clear bruh. Because Narc, you didn't mention bruh. The roach. Narc, because Narc, I have to explain bruh. What that all means. Narc, why would it? Narc. Why would it be a prank to hand a coworker a manila envelope? It wouldn't. Narc.
1: Narc.
0: But it would be Narc, if there was a Narc, smashed cockroach
1: Narc,
0: in it
1: bruh.
0: To an unsuspecting coworker. You are a narc, Brian. Thanks for wrecking it. Damn, man. We were setting Alex up, too. I know Alvin was. We were just waiting for summer. We were waiting for it to get hot and for the roaches to return.
4: Snitches get stitches.
0: My man's a sitting duck, right? Like, we weren't going to get Ithaca. Come on, man. Come on, man. That'd have been so easy and so fun. Way to go, Narc. God. Man, nobody likes a Narc, Brian. You should know that. Everybody does. Except you, apparently. Oh, I never said anything about a roach. You never said anything about a roach. You didn't have to, Narc.
1: Narc.
0: That aggravates me. I was in a good mood, too. We don't have a lot of fun around here, man. Stop taking what little fun we do have. And there's nothing more fun than Alvin scooping up a roach and smashing it in a manila envelope. Essentially, it's the most fun I've had in 30 years. When people say to me, wow, Rome, you've had quite a life in radio. Like yesterday on the After Hour, T-Bob said, man, I really want to talk to you about like just some of the folklore and the history of the media. Like, man, you and I stopped because we were talking about how different things are right now. We played the clip of my guy, Amon-Ra, just F-bombing, and we were talking new media. And T-Bob is really respectful of me for some reason. And said, man, there's so many things I want to ask you right now. And if you were to say to me, you tell me, looking back over your 30 years of your Radio Hall of Fame career, what would you say was the coolest thing that ever happened to you? And I would say, you might think I would say, oh, that's hard. Let me think about that. No. The coolest thing that ever happened to me was not going into the Radio Hall of Fame or anything at all. It was Alvin smashing a cockroach in a manila envelope and giving it to Tommy. That was better than the Hall of Fame ceremony. Yeah, way to go, Narc. And I was going to try and run it back on somebody new. Now, it's never as good. There's always that law of diminishing returns, right? Like donuts. You eat a donut, it's crack. You're like, oh, donuts. Man. I am so high right now on that donut. I think I'll have another. But the second one's not as good. You're like, it's all right. I'm chasing the first high. I'll have a third. Then you puke. It's maybe the same way with roaches. But we're never going to know, are we, Narc? Because you wrecked it.
1: Narc, bruh.
0: I wanted to know if the second was as good as the first. But we'll never know, Narc. I'm going to have to start firing staff members to find out. Damn, Brian.
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6: 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The Knicks have a 3-0 stranglehold on the Cavs and are just one game away from the NBA Finals for the first time this century. Westwood One Sports.
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1: Who wants homemade egg salad sandwiches?
0: Even Beth.
1: Horseradish? 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
0: Oh, strike three, Beth.

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0: Now more of the Best of the Jim Rome Show. Why don't we go to Manny in Anaheim, here in SoCal. Manny, what's going on? How are you?
1: Hey, Jim. Thanks for the vine. Been a long time, but I'm listening, brother. I hear you on the
0: right
1: radio.
0: Right on, dude. Good to hear you, Manny. What's up?
1: Hey, you know, it's been a while, but I haven't had any good news to call. Anaheim's baseball hasn't been the greatest lately, Jim. I don't know if we need new managers up in the boxers or not. But what I'm really calling was great interview with Deshaun Jackson, but Jeremy Chinn was a lot better. I've been a big Washington fan for the last couple of decades, Jim, and I cannot wait for Saturday's game against Detroit Lions. I like the spread to cover. I like the Frankie Louvu, Bobby Wagner to cover the speedy backs and the receivers on Detroit. But I think it's going to be a close game. I think last time I had this feeling about Washington was when they beat Cincinnati and Joe Burrow. I thought they were going to cover
0: Manny,
1: that.
0: Manny, I got to ask you the most important question because I bet there are a few clones wondering. Manny, are you in fact the famous Manny Cheeseburger?
1: That's correct.

0: dude.
1: That's the truth.
0: It is the truth. Rack him right now. Let me just jump in. All right, now you're done. But in a good way, Manny. That was amazing. Right in the middle of that call, I'm like, that voice. He did say, I haven't called. It's been a while. There hasn't been a reason. Nothing good's going on in Anaheim. And I'm hearing that voice, Manny, wait a minute. Wait a freaking minute. Is it this guy?
2: In Anaheim. Manny, good to have you. What's up?
3: Hey, Jim. Manny Cheeseburger over here. How you doing today? Thanks for the vine.
2: You got it, Manny Cheeseburger.
0: Ah, holy crap.
4: You don't like that car.
5: I don't like that.
0: Tommy, I got a question for you.
5: Not a very good car.
0: Manny, welcome to you've only been here since 21. This might be better to ask of Alvin. I'll ask anybody listening, even the big head in Colorado. Has anybody who got self-glossed ever called back after getting run? Probably, but who? And have I ever called them out on it live in real time? And did we ever come to it in the middle of a call in real time? Because that guy didn't say, hey, you remember me? I'm Manny Cheeseburger, Tommy. He did not. I haven't called in a while.
6: That's why for a second there I had no idea what was happening. Steven, the chicken man in Orlando, definitely called back again.
0: Sure.
6: And I guess Rex in the ABQ, self-glossed also. Yeah,
0: that doesn't really count so much. Yeah. No.
6: In terms of like random one-off people who didn't know what was happening and self-glossed and got ran, I can't think of, certainly since I've been here, and I can't think of an example. Alvin, by the way, he was not going to.
0: Manny was not going to say, you remember me.
6: No, no.
0: I'm Manny Cheeseburger.
6: He was dropping hints, though.
0: He was just kind of like, you know, it's been a minute. It's been a while. But then I started thinking, wait a minute, Manny Cheeseburger, holy crap, he was from Anaheim. That's the dude.
6: That is an amazing pull. I don't know how you did that.
0: Great. That was awesome. All right. Hey, Zookeeper, if you're out there, brah.
2: In Toronto. Hey, Seth, how are you?
7: Hey, Jim, first time, long time. But we got to go with my real name, the Zookeeper.
2: Oh, dude, awesome. Zookeeper, good gloss. Where did that come from?
7: At a buddy's wedding.
2: Because I care where that came from.
0: So we've got probably, Alvin, do me a favor. So just so our audience understands, how many people have tried that or didn't know that and got run for that? Manny is one of a very exclusive group.
3: A million.
0: That sounds like this, if you're ready, or if not, I can buy you a second. I love that so much. That's when the jungle's at its best. When something crazy and organic about the show happens on the show in real time. Man, when I woke up this morning, I did not expect to hear from Manny Cheeseburger. And Manny, my dude, I am so happy that happened. Right on, bro. Way to take us into the weekend, one of the biggest weekends of the year. Manny Cheeseburger. I almost want to let that self-gloss stand now just because of how that happened. I can't. But maybe he is. Because of what just happened on the show, maybe the show is bestowing that on him. He tried to do it to himself, and we denied it. We blocked it. But now maybe we're doing it. We're giving it to him. Hey, Manny, you're not Manny Cheeseburger because... Okay. You're not Manny Cheeseburger because you say you are. You're Manny Cheeseburger because I say you are. My brother, you're welcome. You are Manny Cheeseburger. Holy crap, that was great. Scott, as that guy writes, the renegade master from New York called back after getting run at least once. Baby boy did. That's true. Baby boy did. Ed Patria 1818 writes, new time slot, new platforms, even an extra hour. The jungle rule is still the same. Thou shalt not self-gloss. I know, dude. You don't. Thanks for telling me the rules of my show. That's very helpful, Mike. What I'm saying is, he can't tell me he's Manny Cheeseburger, but I can tell him he's Manny Cheeseburger. He didn't self-gloss. The show re-glossed him. His attempted gloss. All right, there's a lot of layers to this, all right? This is a deep... I'm going deep into the rule book right here. But it's my freaking rule book. Get him off the self-gloss list. Alvin, can you play the entire run? Here's the entire group of self-glossers that got run.
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49: They call me the Piano Man. Ah!
50: That's not
0: what you call. No. All right, so first of all, Manny Cheeseburger is off that list. This guy nailed it. This guy right here nailed it. At Danny underscore Parlay. Quote, Manny Cheeseburger played the ultimate long game to get his gloss. That guy nailed it. We go to Juan in Orlando. Great to have you, Juan. What's going on? How are you?
51: Hey, Rom, it is a pleasure talking to you, and I hope I make it through the call and got nothing to do with sports.
0: My man, let me put you at ease. You already have my word. Without even hearing the call, I'm going to make sure you make it through the call. So do your thing.
51: Thank you, Jim. I got to this country in 1990. Of course, no English at all. And left my family behind, and I started working here. And one thing that I noticed or learned real quick was that I had to learn English to make it in this country. So I spoke with somebody, and he said the best thing is listen to TV news so I can get and catch some words or try to learn Spanish, English like that. I can't afford to go to school in that moment because I have to work and support my family back home. So the guy said, oh, listen to a radio. And I got my Walkman back then, and I started going through radio music. I said, music don't cut it. I need something else. And as I listen to you, I get Jim Rohn show at night, I remember. I was a ballet parking guy. So I was listening to my radio, and I got Jim Rohn, but I don't understand anything you were saying. But I like the way you sound, and you sound so clear, but nothing stick to me. And I start listening every day, and also I watch TV when I can. But you start listening a lot more, and I start listening more and learn more English, and start learning a little bit more, okay? So one thing lead to another one, and I got, I'm very nervous.
0: And no, I got dude, you're awesome, Juan, you're awesome. You're great, man. Keep rolling.
51: I got married. And I got two kids, Jim. One, I got my girl, Jessie. She's 2003. But I have my son, Jonah, and he's a 2005. And I know you have a kid or kids that kind of similar age. And I was following when Johnny was pregnant. I said, there's no way we're going to have a kid like the same year and things like that. So yesterday was my birthday. I'm 52 years old right now. So that makes me 30 years that I've been listening to you pretty much. I started in Miami, then I moved to Orlando, even on and off because it was hard sometimes to find you. But then I got you through the internet and apps that I can listen to you pretty much every day. Also, I go back to Stu, when Jim is burning, all this type of TV and radio. So I just let you know, man, I know you're moving on next month. And I really, really appreciate what you've done for me. You've been part of my life for more than I'm alive, 30 years. And, man, I love the show. I love you guys and what you do for us every day, man. Keep me rolling in my job. And I got nothing else to say, man. I'm really very nervous right now, but it's a pleasure talking to you.
0: Juan, I can't say how much that means to me, how great it is to meet you. We even let you breaking a rule slide. I mean, I've never been so conflicted in my life. Like, how in the world can I run him for telling me his age?
1: Now my bonus pick. So I'm going to take Jaylen Brown.
0: I'm still the new guy, Avi. Hey.
1: I'm taking Jaylen Brown. I was thinking about taking Brown, grabbing more than 6 rebounds. I'm not. I'm actually going to take Jaylen Brown grabbing more than 1.5 packages in game 6. That's right.
0: That's not, there's nowhere to be found. I'm not saying that he won't. I'm just saying that's not anywhere to be found on the site.
1: That's 1.5 penises.
4: Penis man.
1: I mean, was that game 5 of the playoffs or a prostate exam? When Joe Mazzulla said...
0: Dude, if anybody else were saying it, I might laugh, but you?
1: When Joe Mazzulla...
0: You of all people accusing somebody else of anything relating to a penis.
1: When Joe Mazzulla told Jaylen to take a breather and grab...
0: I can't believe this guy. I seriously, I mean, I know
1: Josh
0: you're right
1: Hart,
0: here, but I cannot believe this dude.
1: Memo to Josh Hart, I suggest wearing a cup for tonight's game. Don't be like Torrey Hunter.
5: What's up, Jim Bro?
8: What's up, Torrey Hunter?
5: Nothing, man. Still don't wear a cup.
1: That's it.
0: That was incredible. And then when I said to Alvin goes, dude, prize picks. I said, are you ready? This is all off the air. Dude, prize picks. I said, are you ready? He's like, yeah, I got 3. And then that. Then he shows up with that. He's Alvy. I got some spam the other day. I didn't know if it was actually spam or what it was, but I got an email saying, you're part of a class action suit where if Siri ever went off during a meeting or at the wrong time, you're entitled to whatever it was. Like, she just did it again, so am I entitled to twice whatever it was? Alvin, to quote Steve Nash, you're incredible. Do it. Pop it. Alvin's incredible.
9: Well, Alvin's incredible.
0: He is.
9: Deserves an incredible amount of praise.
0: My man Nick Casario must not be listening right now, or he'd be blowing me up. Alvy's biggest fan, and Alvy's nation of fans is growing, the Alvy Nation. Every single time he does that, the nation grows. But his number one supporter is Nick the Clone.
10: Thanks, Jerry. I love you, too. Sorry I missed Alvy's prize picks, but after last week's performance, I'm going to kind of walk off
0: there. That guy, Nick the Clone. He is Alvin's biggest fan. That's it, clones. We are back tomorrow. You have been listening to The Best of the Jim Rome Show, a presentation of Westwood One.

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10: A Better Life with Dr. Sanjay Gupta.
11: We all know how important it is to stay active as we age, especially as we get older. But I've come to realize that for as good as people are about getting their cardio in, a lot of older folks really don't seem to be doing the recommended amount of strength training or even understand why it's so important. It helps you stay functional and therefore independent for as long as possible. Certified strength and conditioning specialist Dana Santos says a great place to start is not with dumbbells or barbells, but with your body weight, which allows you to build strength while also learning how your body moves and where your limitations exist. It also reduces the risk of overwhelming your connective tissue, which adapts more slowly than muscles as we get older. Once you're comfortable, you can dial up that intensity, but do it slowly, do it carefully. I'm Dr. Sanjay Gupta, helping you live a better life.
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1: Welcome into BetMGM Tonight. PJ Glasser alongside Cordell Woodland, filling in for Brad Evans and Pat Boyle. Hope everybody is enjoying their Memorial Day. I'm sure a lot of you were off of work today. Hopefully you were in some warmer parts of the country, you know, where it wasn't raining the whole weekend. Maybe you were enjoying the beach. You were grilling some stuff because where Cordell and I are in Maryland and Virginia, it's just been crappy weather the entire weekend. The last 3-4 days it's been rain. The sun's starting to peek out, which is good. We do have a great sports night coming up. We got game 4 of the Eastern Conference Finals in the NBA. The Knicks looking to advance to the NBA Finals for the first time in nearly 30 years, and then the Canadians and Hurricanes in game 3 of the Eastern Conference Final in the Stanley Cup playoffs. Pivotal game 3 in that one in Montreal with the series tied up at 1. We also have plenty of baseball games coming up in the next 2-3 hours that we'll dive into. We'll get into going streaking here on the show. We maybe just had one of the games of the year in Major League Baseball that just finished up in Orioles and Rays that we will talk about later on in the show as well. Going to have 2 great guests stop by and join us. Chris Persinian to talk some Knicks, and then Jake Hassan later on in the show to talk some college baseball. We'll just throw out a bunch of teams at Jake. We have the bracket that was released earlier today, and Jake will get a set for the race to Omaha in college baseball. So a lot to talk about. 5 hours here with you on the program up until 11 p.m. Eastern time. Cordell, great to see you, my friend. How is everything? How you been?
2: I'm good, man. Good to see you. It's been a while. Like you said, it's been terrible weather out here all week. Did have my birthday this week, so I thought that I would be out celebrating this weekend. Did get out a little yesterday. The rain kind of did give us a little bit of a break, but overall, it's been such a gray and rainy weekend.
1: There you go. Happy birthday. Were you able to go to, one of your favorite spots to eat or anything like that? Did you get any good presents? Were you able to at least enjoy some of the day despite the weather?
2: Yeah, I did get some. I got some cool stuff. Me and my wife did go to I'm a big steakhouse guy, so I like to try new steakhouses. So we did find a steakhouse downtown Baltimore that I hadn't been to yet. That was pretty cool. Got a new set of golf clubs nice. for my birthday. So yeah, I'm ready for this weather to get right so I can get outside and test these things out and maybe not shank a ball or two. We'll see. But yeah, did get some cool stuff.
1: Love that. What's your favorite club in the bag? Are you like a 7-iron guy? You like the pitching wedge, driver? What's your go-to club?
2: The pitching wedge has come. It's gotten to, I've had some times to where, you know, I'll just rock with the pitching wedge from like my second shot on, you know, until yeah. I'm in the putting range. But the pitching wedge has been good for me more times than not. I still characterize myself as a beginner. So I'm still kind of learning what clubs I like and which ones I don't. But the pitching wedge has been one that I pretty much use faithfully.
1: Yeah, I like that. I'm actually golfing tomorrow, 9 holes. So hopefully the course dries out a little bit. I'm worried I get out there and, you know, it's like swampy. I'm stepping in puddles the whole time, but hopefully right. It clears out. Looking forward to that as well. Let's break down what we saw last night, Cordell, in game 4 between the Spurs and the Thunder. I always think it's so fascinating in any of these playoff series how one game can just change the general perception of the series moving forward. I think a lot of people heading into game 4 when OKC came back, took a 2-1 series lead, we're kind of already handicapping Thunder Knicks, and we're talking about that matchup. And after the Spurs dominate last night, take care of business, A.J. Mitchell, Jalen Williams, they have uncertainty health-wise moving forward the rest of the series, and the Spurs have this momentum. Now, all of a sudden, people think that maybe San Antonio has a shot at winning this series. I think it's interesting, too, that in games 1 and game 2, the Thunder were about a 6.5, 7.5-point favorite. Now in game 5, they're a 5.5-point favorite. So first, I'll ask you, do you agree with the line move? Even though it's a small one, Have you seen anything? Did you see anything in game four? Have you seen anything in this series that makes you think with OKC going back home that they should now be a 5.5 point favorite, where in the first couple games they were closer to 6.5, 7.5?
2: Yeah, I mean, I think, you know, game five is a true toss up game. It's a true toss up game. So I think, you know, the betting people are just assuming that you're going to get the best game of this series from both of these teams. It should be a tight one. I think that this series has shown really doesn't matter where they're playing at. I think these are the two best teams in the NBA right now. So from the beginning, I've been saying that this was a 7-game series that I expect the Thunder to win. I still feel that way even after last night. There are going to be times where the Spurs are going to be dominant because they match up with the Thunder very well. This is a team that's not afraid of the Thunder, as we saw in the regular season. They have Wemby. I mean, there's not many people that any team has to kind of counter Wemby. He has dominated Chet throughout this series and really throughout their history. It's just something when he sees Chet on the court, he starts to kind of, you know, lick his chops a little bit, and he's going into overdrive. So not really surprised with the line. And like I said, last night, the Spurs pretty much dominating the Thunder didn't change my feeling on how this series will end. I think it'll be a tug of war type of series. I do think both of these teams will push each other. But, and you talked about some of the injury questions that the Thunder are dealing with. Like, even that doesn't make me question the Thunder any more than I have in the past, because if there's been any team in the league that has adjusted their rotation to guys not being there, it's been the Thunder. I mean, they've been playing without a lot of key guys all year, and it's been next man up, next man up, next man up. So I just felt like whoever they put on the floor, they're going to produce. They're going to get quality minutes out of them because that's just how they're wired. I do think, again, game five is a true toss up. I'm a person that anytime I see the Thunder, especially, I mean, like yesterday in game three as well, I believe they were underdogs. Anytime they're an underdog, I'm jumping on them. That's just what it is. I'm jumping on the Thunder anytime I see them plus money. And I kind of felt that way even when they are a single point favorite. In this case, 5.5. Again, I do think it's a very tight matchup, but I'm not afraid to take the Thunder to cover that. I'm just not.
1: Yeah, I'm with you. And, you know, I was doing this show on Friday before game three, and I liked the Spurs in that game and OKC won. And then I was doing BetMGM game day with Chris Mack yesterday. I came right back and bet the Spurs again. And my thought process, Cordell, was similar to you. I think it's going to be a 7-game series. I thought whoever lost game three was going to win game four. These are the two best teams in the NBA. The Spurs have shown the ability that they can beat the Thunder. They beat them 4 times in the regular season. They beat them in game one. So it's not like they fear the Thunder. It's not like they're going to back down from the Thunder. And the fact that Fox was out there again and Harper was out there again for game four and their season was on the line. We all knew they couldn't go down 3-1 and then you have to come back and win 3 straight games against Oklahoma City. So it was a desperation spot. It was their season was on the line. It was very similar to the spot that the Thunder were in game two, right? If you're the Spurs, you want to be greedy. You want to steal both games in Oklahoma City. But realistically, both these teams are too good. The likelihood of that happening, not very good. I'm kind of surprised that so many of these people are overreacting to what we saw in game four, where it feels like heading into that game, Cordell, people kind of thought it was just going to be Knicks Thunder. And now heading into game five, people necessarily aren't so sure. Another reason why people might be a little shy on the Thunder is SGA was at the podium after the game. And one of the reporters asked how Chet was going to get more involved offensively. You talked about how Wemby has had his number. He's really struggled in this series. This is what the back-to-back MVP had to say about Chet Holmgren.
3: I mean, Chet's an easy target to find. So probably just like find him more in a dunker or when he's spacing. Just put him in better positions to use his strengths as an offensive talent. I don't know exactly what that looks like just because like I just got done playing, but watching film, we'll find ways for sure.
1: So, I mean, look, like you said, especially with J-Dub out, I mean, Caruso's been so good for them. Their bench has been terrific. But a lot of people feel like even when J-Dub's healthy, Chet might be the second best player on the team. They can win this series without him playing great, but it would definitely make it a lot easier if he was helping out them offensively, if he was playing better defensively. We know in these playoff series, the deeper that you go, when you have matchups between teams like this that are very good, matchups get amplified and players have spotlights on them. And you start to realize who's actually really good and maybe who's just like a regular season player, or maybe who's a guy that's just masked by the great talent around him. Certainly feels like Chet is a guy that's taken a lot of flack in this series. And now it's a best of three, Cordell, right? I mean, whoever wins the next two out of three is going to win this series and move on to the finals. But I'm like you. I thought this would be a six or seven game series from the start. Nothing that I've seen has swayed me off of that. I think the home team is going to win every game the rest of the way. But I think these games are going to be awesome. And they're only going to get more physical. And they're going to just be scrappy. And the crowds are going to be into it. And if you're a Knicks fan, man, are you hoping they take care of business tonight? And then you're just kicking your feet back and you hope these teams just go to war for a game seven and just beat each other up. But yeah, it sounds like we're in the same mindset. Seven game series. You think each team is going to win their home games the rest of the way? Or you think like maybe, you know, the Spurs win tomorrow, maybe OKC comes back and wins game six on the road?
2: Yeah, I mean, I could see it honestly going either way. The Spurs started the series off taking home court advantage in OKC. OKC goes into San Antonio game three and wins on their floor. So both of these teams are capable of winning in either arena. It wouldn't shock me if the winner of this series does win back-to-back games at some point. But I just think when you talk about people kind of changing their minds into thinking it was going to be a Thunder-Knicks finals, and now it's a possibility it's a Spurs-Knicks finals. Look, the reality is it's always been a possibility that it could be a Spurs-Knicks finals. I don't think, like, while I've always looked at the Thunder as the team that is going to win the championship again this year, I don't think it's impossible that they lose this series. You know, I think it's way more likely that they could lose to the Spurs than them going into the finals and losing to the Knicks. I think the winner of this series is going to win the championship in itself. But I just think the Thunder have become the hate watch team for everybody. So when they lose, everybody's jumping on it and everybody's just like, yes, let's get them out of here. The Spurs can do it. The Spurs are, you know, a better team. People are going to talk it up. The SGA cut that we just played, if you go on Twitter or something, you're not even going to hear that. You're just going to hear SGA mumbling and kind of thinking of his answer, and they're dressing it up like he doesn't know how to get Chet involved. So I just think that the Thunder have become public enemy number one in the NBA fan universe. That's just where it is, whether it's because of all the flopping, whether it's because they've been winning too much, or Wemby becoming more and more of a fan favorite, whatever it is. People now have a little bit of that same hate that they ended up having for the Warriors when they started to win too much. I just don't think a lot of the fans want to see the Thunder win anymore.
1: It's a great point. I talked about this on the show yesterday with Chris Mack. It's funny how when these up-and-coming teams are starting to get good, especially when they're when they're small market teams, people love them, right? And they're rooting for them. It's like when the Chiefs first started out, Cordell. You remember when they played against Brady and the Patriots in the AFC Championship game? Everybody was rooting for Kansas City. And flash forward about a decade later, and look where we are now with the Chiefs. Kind of feels like we're trending that way with the Thunder. And I think it's been amplified by maybe the dirty play and what they're doing against Wemby, SGA and his flopping. Like, we all look for reasons to hate a team that's really good. And it feels like the Thunder are kind of taking that right now from a lot of people. Who do you think is going to be the better team in the next like 4 or 5 years? Because the reason I like the Thunder, big reason I like the Thunder in this series, it's really rare in sports for a team that gets good in their first year to just go win the whole thing, right? Like, you got to lose before you can learn how to win, and teams go through those growing pains. And even though San Antonio is really good, like you saw it in game three, how OKC, who's been there before, they won a championship, they know what it takes. They can be down 15-0, not blink, come back and win the game. So I think the Thunder win the series this year. If these teams were to match up next year or in 2 years, I don't know if that's necessarily the case, Cordell. I think I like the Spurs roster a little bit more moving forward. Where are you on that conversation? The next like 3-4 years, do you kind of like the way that OKC's heading a little bit more, or would you lean with the Spurs?
2: I mean, that's an interesting question. I like you. I think next year, I've been telling people next year is the year of the Wimby. I think Wimby's going to win multiple major awards, including Defensive Player of the Year again and MVP. I just think it's going to be the year of the Wimby. I think the Spurs are going to be the team to come out of the West, even if they meet the Thunder again next year, barring any major injuries. That said, the Thunder are so well put together, and the Spurs are too. I think they're really closely built. You know, it's very mirror images of each other. I think the thing with the Thunder is they just breathe first round picks. You look up and they just got more first round picks in their pockets that aren't even there. So it's like they are equipped to continue to add to a roster that's kind of playing with house money when you look at a lot of the impact players on their team that you probably didn't expect to be major impact players. So at any point, they could move on from some of these pieces that they have and go and get, whether it's more draft picks or more, you know, ready to go guys to help their lineup right away. I tend to believe that the Thunder are probably better equipped today for the next 5 years. But I think the Spurs are right there, and I do think the Spurs are going to find ways to win their own championship or two in that window.
1: Yeah, it is tough. I saw a report today that the Thunder might be looking to move up in the draft with their multiple first-round picks to get like Cam Boozer, and that's something that they can do, right? They've just had the luxury of, because of how good their team is and how many picks they have, they can just stay pat and pick all these guys. They've had such success at getting guys in the late first round, second round, that they don't need to do that. But if they ever feel the need to move up, they can do that, especially in a draft like this. And it could be really scary what they look like. But the Spurs, I mean, how young all these guys are, Castle and Harper and Wemby. It just, I mean, when these guys hit their prime, if they stay healthy, I just feel bad for the other Western Conference teams, Cordell. Yeah. You know, I mean, you got to look at a team like Denver, who is like, we got one of the great players in Jokic, and how are we going to beat these teams? Or Minnesota, who's been bad forever, have this window with Edwards, and it just feels like, how are they going to beat these teams? So feel a little bit for these other teams in the Western Conference, got to try and beat San Antonio and OKC for the next decade. That is the Western Conference Final. We'll talk about that series more coming up later on in the show. But when we come back from break, we got game four tonight in Cleveland. The Knicks look to advance to the NBA Finals. They have won 10 straight games in the postseason. They haven't lost since the NFL draft. It's been that long. Can they make it 11 straight? PJ Glasser, Cordell Woodland. We'll talk about that next year at BetMGM tonight.
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16: A Better Life with Dr. Sanjay Gupta.
17: Breast cancer is the most common cancer among women in the world. And according to a new study out of the University of Washington School of Medicine, an estimated 3.5 million cases a year are expected by 2050. Now, the good news is we've gotten so much better at screening, earlier detection, and cutting-edge treatments in many countries, including here in the United States. But even here in America, Black women have a death rate from breast cancer that is 40% higher than white women, a disparity that exists despite our world-class treatment infrastructure. So what can you do to lower your risk? Eat less red meat? Try your best to manage your blood sugar and your weight? Exercise is really important. Cut back on drinking, quit smoking. And remember this, you should start getting mammograms. At what age? 40. That's when you should start. I'm Dr. Sanjay Gupta, helping you live a better life.

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1: 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We got tip-off of Knicks and Cavs coming up in about a little over an hour and a half or so from Cleveland as the Knicks look for their 11th straight playoff win and to sweep the Cavaliers. We just talked about the Spurs and OKC series. As game five will be tomorrow from Oklahoma City. To tie a bow on that conversation, we'll welcome on Billy from Toronto. Again, if you guys want to call into the show, text the show, give us a ring, 310-840-4910. Again, 310-840-4910. Billy, from Toronto, what are your thoughts on the Thunder and the Spurs? You think the Spurs have a shot still at winning this series, or do you feel like people are overreacting a little bit too much to the Thunder?
2: Well, I don't know why anybody would think they have a chance. They beat them 4-5 during the regular season. Here's the problem that I have, very simply put. What are we doing jumping all over OKC? This ain't the New York Yankees, the L.A. Dodgers, the L.A. Lakers, the Boston Celtics. This isn't a glam team, and we're talking about that we already hate them. Why? Because they won one championship? Are you kidding me? What's going to happen if San Antonio wins it and then beats the Knicks? Are we going to say next year when San Antonio gets there and has won one championship, we're sick of them? This is ridiculous about ripping OKC. Not to mention we got a Canadian boy on the team too that I'm sticking up for. But my God. Guys, back off. I mean, these guys, we're sick of them. They're the bad team. They're the bad boys. He flops. I'd like that they're winning, and I hope they go and win the next game and wind up winning the championship. I mean, I really don't get this. We have such a low tolerance for when a team wins a championship. I hope San Antonio goes on and wins 10 championships in a row. At least it's not the Celtics, the Lakers, you know, all the big teams. We should be rooting for this team, and we're already sick of them? You got to be kidding me. That's all I got, guys.
1: Thanks for the call, Billy. And, you know, I agree with them, Cordell, especially because what I love that Oklahoma City and San Antonio has done is they built it the right way. You know, like both of these teams did it through the draft. It's not like they threw out these max contracts or they're just relying on their big markets to attract free agents. These were teams that had to be terrible for a few years. San Antonio, a couple, Oklahoma City, a little bit longer, but they did it the right way. They did it through draft picks, through trades and all those sorts of things to become how great that they are. But again, I mean, even though I agree with Billy, Cordell, I mean, as you know, this is just the way sports are. Like if you win games, people are going to find ways to hate you. And even though we don't think of the Thunder or the Spurs historically as teams that people hate as much as like the Celtics or the Lakers or teams like that, if you're a team that's consistently winning, a team that's consistently in the conference finals, in the NBA finals, and you're a team that other people view as like, I want my team to be that good. You hate that team if you keep losing to them every year. You know what I mean? So even though I agree, like I think both are likable teams for the most part. I think they got likable stars, and I like the fact they built it the right way. This is just the nature of sports, man. Like when your teams are good, people are going to hate you.
3: Yeah, I mean, I agree with them, but unfortunately, fans are never happy. That's the real, especially basketball fans. They're never happy. Yeah, people hated LeBron for going to Miami. People hated KD for going to the Warriors. They wanted more home. They started to hate the Warriors even before KD got there because they were winning too much. People wanted homegrown talent. You got the Thunder right now, who are doing nothing but taking advantage of every other GM in the league because all these GMs keep giving them their draft picks. You got the Clippers who gave them SGA in exchange for Paul George. Like, I just think that a lot of these people are always going to be upset. They're going to find something to be upset about. Now the new thing is, how many times does SGA fall? I've been getting into it with people on Twitter all week. about this. It's the most nonsensical stat I've ever heard of in my life. Now we're counting how many times a guy falls. We're looking for things to get upset about with this dude. We're looking for things, for reasons to hate this team. I don't agree with it. I don't. I'm not one of those people that gets tired of great teams or great players winning. Go beat them. Go beat them. That's always been my mantra. I was one of the few that didn't hate Brady and those guys. Now look, if my favorite team was in the AFC and losing to the Patriots every year in the postseason, I probably would. I don't hate the Chiefs the way that everybody else hates these guys. I'm not rooting for them, but I just don't have that hate that everybody else has for these winning teams. And like you said, it'll be the Spurs pretty soon. If the Spurs win a chip, win back-to-back chips, or look like they're going to win back-to-back chips, or they're winning just a little too much for people's liking, it's going to turn them off. It's just the way that it goes.
1: 1,000%. I mean, like a team like the Seattle Mariners, who have been bad just about my entire life. They just made the postseason for the first time in like 20 years last year. If they get back, they make another ALCS, they go to the World Series, and then maybe they do it again the next 2 years, whatever it may be. People are going to start hating the Mariners, you know? Like, it's just the nature of sports. If your team's good, doesn't matter how bad you've been for so long. It doesn't matter what market you play in. People get jealous, quite frankly. They get envious of people and teams that are really good. It sounds like, Cordell, you're a guy that appreciates greatness, and I tend to agree with you. Instead of hating on these teams that are so successful, appreciate that it's tough to do what they're doing. And what the Knicks have done this last month has been incredibly difficult. This is one of the great runs we've ever seen in the history of basketball, them winning 10 straight games. Not only have they won 10 straight games, but it's the fact that they were down 2-1 to the Hawks in that first round series. They were playing a pivotal game four where they know they can't really go down 3-1. They take control. They win comfortably. Then they win comfortably in game five. And then game six is just an all-time beatdown in that one. I was on the golf course, Cordell. I checked my phone. I see it's like 77-22 at halftime. And I'm like, what happened? And then I'm going through the box score. And really, I mean, ever since those three games, man, something has clicked with this team. They swept Philly. They're up 3-0 in this series against Cleveland. So what are your thoughts tonight? It feels like everybody is on the Knicks. It has a similar feel to the game four against Philadelphia when they were up 3-0 and everybody was on the Knicks in that game and they took care of business. Tonight might even be more so just because of how dominant they look. Mitchell's a little banged up. And people, you know, there's been some thoughts out there that like the Cavs are just going to roll over tonight, that they're already 1-2-3 Cancun, like they're quitting. I mean, this is the Eastern Conference Finals. Like, you don't know how often and how many chances you're going to get this deep in the postseason. I'm not really buying the idea that Cleveland's just going to roll over. They've been a good home team in the postseason in this Donovan Mitchell era. I think they're going to show up tonight. I think they got a decent shot at winning this game. I did bet them plus the 2.5, but I'm curious on your thoughts tonight, Cordell. You think the Cavs give a good effort, and do you think they have a shot to beat the Knicks tonight?
3: I mean, you'd like to think so because, I mean, it's for your season at this point. Every game is for your season, and I mean, it's all about getting through the night first. And I do think they'll give an effort, especially in the first half. But the Knicks have just worn them down, and that the third quarter has been a killer for the Cavs all series. I just think the Knicks are going to wear them down. And the Cavs are really a team that shouldn't be. It's just tough for me to put a lot of stock into what the Knicks are doing. I'm sorry. And look, I'll admit some of it probably is the hate that I do have for the Knicks, because that is there and well alive. But I can't ignore who they're beating to get. I mean, you talked about them coming back down from 2-1 against the Hawks. I mean, the Hawks shouldn't have been up 2-1 to begin with. That was an overachieving young Hawks team that did more than they should have. Then you got the Sixers, who are as shocked as anybody that they made it out of that Celtics series. They clearly didn't want to play in that series. You got Embiid barely playing on two legs in that series. And now you've got the Cavs who have James Harden, who's notoriously known for coming up small in the postseason. I've always liked Donovan Mitchell. I really have. But he's also a guy that doesn't have much postseason success. He puts up big numbers at times, but it doesn't result in wins. And these big men, you just can't rely on them. I think Evan Mobley could be one of the more talented big men in the league if he's at his peak.

0: against either the Spurs or the Thunder.
1: Yeah, Cordell, during this 10-game win streak, they're winning by an average of 22.5 points per game, which is the largest margin of average victory in regular season or playoff basketball. So forget just the playoffs, like doing this in a 10-game span. Regular season too, which is kind of incredible considering how big tanking has gotten in the NBA the last decade and the fact that nobody's been able to top this margin that the Knicks have done in the last 10 games, which to your point, it's like from a betting standpoint, if you like the Knicks tonight, just bet alt spreads. Like don't bet them, you know, -2.5. Don't bet the money line. Like bet them 9.5, bet them 14.5. Cause chances are if they win, they're probably going to blow out the Cavaliers. Somebody in that Cleveland locker room though, Cordell, who thinks they might have a chance is their head coach, Kenny Atkinson. This sound has been surfacing all over social media that he's getting a lot of flack for. If you haven't heard it, this is what the Cavs head coach had to say about this series so far and his team's chances in game four.
2: Analytically, I think we've won the expect. I said 3 out of 3. We're 2 out of 3 in the expected. I don't know if you guys follow that. Is it an expected score? You know, and we won 2 out of 3. And I know you're looking confused, but I.
3: No, I'm not.
2: There is really, you know, if you believe in process and all that, like, man, up. So, you know, take that later. I don't throw that on them. I see it for myself.
1: Sorry, Kenny, if I don't believe in your team analytically when you had a 99.9% chance to win game one and couldn't get that job done, right? When you're up 22 with 8 minutes to go in that game. But analytically, Cordell, Cleveland, they've been the better team for two of these three games. It's a shame that they lost that game one because I think there'd be a lot more excitement going in to this series the rest of the way. It really would have changed a lot of things if the Knicks, who had been on cruise control after that game four against Atlanta, that whole series for against the Sixers, to put them behind the eight ball, you immediately flip home court to the Cavs. It's a shame that they couldn't hold on and win that game one, and maybe this series would have taken a different direction. I think we all kind of knew once they lost game one, there was really no coming back from that. Maybe you thought Cleveland could have won a game. Maybe you thought they could have won two. But it's a lot like the Knicks last year against Indiana when the Pacers had that crazy comeback with the Halliburton shot that goes way up in the air, comes back down. They win it. The Pacers go on to win that series. It's just tough in sports, Cordell, when you're already an underdog and you can't win a game like that and you don't have home court to win the series. So, look, I hear Kenny. The Cavs have had some good moments. They played some good halves. They played some good quarters. But at the end of the day, you got to finish the job. And to your point, Donovan Mitchell, James Harden, these are guys historically that in the playoffs, they come up small in big moments.
0: Yeah, it was a bad look, I think, for Coach Atkinson to pull that analytical stat out. I mean, nobody wants to hear that. Nobody wants to hear analytically on the computer, we're actually up 2-1 in this series. Well, in reality, you're down 3-0 fighting for your life tonight. And here in Baltimore, the word analytics is kind of like people want to stay away from it these days for a different sport, mainly around the Orioles and baseball. And, you know, they it's been a big talking point for the last week or so, really longer than that. But I just think for Cleveland, they're just trying to grasp onto any positivity that they can. In his mind, it's him saying, look, you know, the results are the results, but we have shown that we can play quality basketball. We have shown that we can outplay them in spurts. And I hear him on the process, and that would have been cool if it's December. But now it's May. You're in the Eastern Conference Finals. There is no tomorrow. So the process, we're now down to the results part of the process. What are the results in these games? And the results are telling me you're getting ran off the floor. They've been good at home all year and all in the postseason as well. I think now they only have, what, two home losses in the postseason to this point. But you don't feel that going into this game tonight. It just feels like the Knicks have all the momentum. The Knicks are just ready to go in there and take this series away from them. And I just don't feel like Cleveland has enough to play full 48 minutes with this Knicks team.

0: that's just better, deeper, and wants it more. That's what I see when I watch these games. It just looks like the Knicks want it more than the Cavs.
1: No question. That game tips off a little after 8 o'clock. We'll preview that one again later on in the show. We'll get to a call when we come back from break. Paul from Long Island going to give his thought on the Knicks and if they can take care of business against the Cavs. We'll also do going streaking as we do on BetMGM tonight at the end of every first hour. We still got a ton of Major League Baseball games coming up. Myself, Cordell, our guys behind the scenes, Zach Grant, Max. Everybody will pick one guy to get a base hit. We'll see if we can go 5 for 5. Stick with us here on BetMGM tonight. PJ Glasser, Cordell Woodland filling in for Brad and Pat.
2: New York, it's your time. The Knicks have a 3-0 stranglehold on the Cavs and are just one game away from the NBA Finals for the first time this century. Westwood One Sports.
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11: 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We got a great guest joining us to talk the Knicks coming up top of hour number two. Chris Persiainen stops by, previews game four between New York and Cleveland. We'll also talk some NFL in hour two. We'll get into the scuffle online between Abdul Carter and Jackson Dart and the Giants, and we'll talk some more Major League Baseball, which we'll talk in this segment. We're about to go in streaking, but before we do, we have Paul from Long Island on the phone lines who wants to talk some New York Knicks. So, Paul, what do you got for us ahead of game four between the Knicks and the Cavs tonight?
7: Thank you for taking my call. And I honor your show all the time. And as a New Englander, I have to say, man, New York, you need glory. Josh Allen hasn't got it to you. Brooklyn hasn't got it to you. Yankees got it to you. You have to go with the Knicks, man. This is like one chance of every 10 years, let's say. But you know what? The Celtics, they made their bed. Okay? But let's be honest here. You're talking about a lot of money. You're stealing from these fans a lot of money if you don't win this. Because these teams and these players, they are millionaires. The fans are not millionaires. Can you just step up for Josh Allen and the rest of the New York teams and just do it, man? Because guess what? The Yamabama, get at the back of the line, young man. You're not going to win it if the Knicks go in the final. That's all I have to say.
11: Paul, we appreciate the call. And Cordell, I love the fact that he's grouping in Josh Allen with New York. And technically, he's right. I mean, Buffalo is New York, but you got the Jets there who have definitely had their rough years.
12: Yeah, the forgotten team.
11: Just forgetting about the Jets, you know, the Mets, who are the most disappointing team in baseball this year. Not going to throw them out. I love the fact he's going with Buffalo. But Paul, as a guy who's a Boston sports fan, I appreciate he's had so much success. And Boston and New York are supposed to absolutely despise each other, and I'm sure he does. But he wants to see, you know, the Knicks have some success for the city of New York. And I kind of do too, Cordell, to be honest with you, just because I want to see how insane the parade is. I want to see how insane the scenes are after every game outside of the Garden in the finals. It's just the city would go ballistic if they won it. But Paul, thank you for the call. I just love the fact he grouped in Josh Allen and Buffalo with New York. That was awesome.
12: Yeah, I mean, you talk about figuring out what the parade is going to look like. I think they've already shown you. They've thrown a parade after every postseason win that they've gotten to this point. I don't know if they have any confetti left to throw. So that's the biggest concern. It might be a confetti shortage in New York because they drop it after every playoff win they get. We'll see if they even get a chance to drop it for real. But, yeah, I don't think that the Knicks will be having a parade, sad to say.
11: I agree with you. I think whether it's the Thunder or the Spurs, that's probably your NBA champion. But tonight, the Knicks look to make it to the NBA Finals for the first time since 1999. Cordell, let's go streaking with some Major League Baseball. Myself, you, our producer Zach, our board op Grant, and our video producer Max, all of us picked a guy to get a base hit in the late slate tonight in Major League Baseball. I'll kick things off. I'm going with Teoscar Hernandez of the Dodgers to get a base hit tonight against the Rockies. He's 2-for-3 against the starter for Colorado tonight. He's having a nice season. I think Teoscar gets a base hit against the Rockies and that pitching staff, so I will take him as my player for tonight. Cordell, who do you got in going streaking?
12: I'm going with the low-hanging fruit, and I might need to apologize early to him if I've ruined his streak, but I'm going with Nick Kurtz, man. It's not many batters hotter than him these days. 47 game on base streak that he's going on right now. I'm sorry if I ended for you tonight, Nick. He's also got a 7-game hitting streak going on as well, and he's going up against Luis Castillo, who's starting for the Mariners tonight, who has not been good this year, especially in the month of May. He's got a 6.5 ERA in the month of May. He's getting hit all over the place, not going very deep into these games, hasn't gone as deep as the six innings deep into a game since May 3rd. So I like his chances tonight to keep that on-base streak going and his hitting streak.
11: I love it. All right, Nick Kurtz, nothing wrong with that pick at all. One of the best young hitters in baseball. Our video producer, Max, is going to go with Mookie Betts in that Dodger-Rockies game as well. Our producer, Zach, is going to take J.P. Crawford in the Mariners and A's game, a game that you're involved in. And our board op, Grant Leiter, out there in Chicago. Grant, who's going to be your pick tonight for going streaking?
13: This is the first time that Nick Castellanos is going to play against the Phillies, so I'm going to go Nick Castellanos. The storyline's right itself. And PJ, you love a storyline bet. I know you.
11: I do. Well, what's the, is there a tragedy that happened? Is there
13: no, this is Nick Castellanos' first time. Okay? No, it's his first time playing Philly. Oh, wait. Yeah, I know what you mean. There is a, there might be a tragedy. Oh. It's a home run, but hit by Nick Castellanos. Okay. Deep drive to the left.
11: I saw Castellanos on the rundown, and you said, I just wanted to make sure everybody was okay, but he's playing against Philadelphia. So there you go. Teoscar Hernandez, Nick Kurtz, JP Crawford, Nick Castellanos, Mookie Betts. Parlay all five of those guys together, plus 449 parlay. We will try and hit that on BetMGM tonight. Hour two up next. Chris Persiainen joins us, covers the Knicks for Clutch Sports. We're talking Knicks-Cavs game four.
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1: Hour two, BetMGM Tonight. PJ Glasser, Cordell Woodland filling in for Brad and Pat here on Memorial Day. We hope everybody had a great Memorial Day weekend. Hopefully you're in the warmer, sunnier parts of the country. I know a lot of us here on the East Coast just got pounded with rain. And hopefully you're settling in, watching us, and getting to enjoy a great sports slate here on this Monday night. We got Game 4 of the Eastern Conference Finals coming up with Knicks and Cavs. Chris Persiainen going to join us here in a little bit to talk about that. We got Game 3 of the Eastern Conference Final in the Stanley Cup Playoffs. Canadians, Hurricanes, pivotal Game 3 with the series tied at 1. And then we got some Major League Baseball as well. We still got four games that haven't started at the moment. Astros, Rangers, Marlins, and Blue Jays about to get underway, but you have currently four games going on in Major League Baseball. So we'll talk about those and then, of course, get to some NFL news as well. But it looks like our guest has joined us. Chris Persiainen covers the Knicks for Clutch Sports, site expert at Daily Knicks for Fanside, a digital content creator at The Fan. Give Chris a follow on X at Chris Persiainen. Chris, really appreciate the time, man. And let's just start plain and simple. The Knicks haven't lost in 10 straight games. How do you beat this team?
2: Wow, that's a great question to start. I think if I could answer it, I would have one of 30 very exclusive jobs, but I can't. And it seems like Kenny Atkinson, it seems like Nick Nurse, it seems like Quinn Snyder, they don't got the answers either. And that's kind of the magic of this Knicks team, right? They can give you options. They make you pick your poison. So the way to stop them, man, pick the poison that you think will be less deadly than any other and drink as much of it as you can before you fall over. Like Josh Hart three-pointers, you know, I don't know what it is that teams are going to be willing to kind of die on the sword of, but they got to pick something at some point. And I think what's gotten teams into trouble is their inability to choose, you know, oh, we're going to let Hart shoot. Then he makes a couple and then you don't let him shoot. Now your guys are confused. So it kind of works against each other. For opponents, it works together for the Knicks in a good way.
3: We were talking earlier about the Knicks and obviously their success that they've had in this run in the Eastern Conference this year. And the one thing that I feel like has stuck out to me with them has just been their killer instinct. And I feel like that's something that they've struggled with. But you go back to that Hawks series, and they have really just stomped people into the grounds. They're destroying these teams. And I felt like that was something that they struggled with in previous postseasons, really even as early as that Hawks series in the first round. Do you think that kind of developing that killer instinct and finishing teams off, even if it's as early as the third quarter, has that been a big difference in this run that they've been on?
2: 100%. And you kind of stole my thunder. I was going to say, oh, you want to talk about last year? They had problems facing adversity last month. Like this team was not necessarily, I don't know how to put it. Like they weren't going to get cast as one of the street tough gangs in West Side Story or something. You know, you think of New York City, you think, oh, these guys are, you know, hustling and bustling. And the Knicks were like, hey, Dallas Mavericks, you want to fake an injury for everyone and just come tank? You can still win. Come do that at Madison Square Garden, the world's famous arena. Like there was not that sense of pride. Now, I think the best example would be after the first half of game one against the Philadelphia 76ers. That Knicks team came out like they were down about 47 at the half when they were in reality up by about over 30 points. So the Knicks had entitlement problems this season. And I use the word entitlement, even though that's kind of a buzzword, because Mikal Bridges used it. Like, I'm comfortable using it because the players used it themselves. Me personally, being a 24-year-old beat reporter, I'm not someone who's going to kind of lob adjectives like that around without basis. That's kind of a heavy-handed thing to do, especially for a young writer. Mikal Bridges, unprompted, was straight up just like, yeah, I don't think I've been very coachable this season, and I think I've been entitled, and I have to fix that. Like, You just talk about a Knicks team that top to bottom is ready for this. I think every guy on this roster is ready for this moment, not just to meet it, but to exceed it. And not just to play the role that they were brought in to play, but to cover some gaps, fill in some holes where they might exist as well. This is a team that at first was not willing. And when I say at first, I don't mean last season. I mean in January of this season, was not willing to completely disregard ego in favor of winning results. They changed that. They objectively changed that. And now Jordan Clarkson plays in this rotation. Why? Because he's an offensive rebounder, he's a gritty defender, and he keeps the ball moving and he makes the right decision. How much money, what odds would you guys have put on Jordan Clarkson being like a PJ Tucker type player for this Knicks team this year? When they signed him, you're thinking, all right, what are the three things that this guy is going to bring to the table? Number one, scoring off the bench. Number two, experience scoring off the bench. And number three, successful experience scoring off the bench. That was the sell. Now he legitimately leads them in offensive rebounds at the end of the night sometimes. Like you look at the stat sheet, you're like, yeah, you know, Mitchell Robinson got two offensive. Does that say four? Does that say Jordan Clarkson has four offensive? That's what it's about. The guy was out of the rotation. He knew he wasn't going to play unless he did the Pat Bev, and he did it. So, you know, I got to give a lot of respect to the guys on this Knicks team, and not just the players that were in and out of the rotation and earned their way back in, but how about for the coaches that removed guys from a rotation on purpose and then were ultimately like, nah, you know what? We have a better chance to win if I admit that I was wrong. And they did that.
1: 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Covers the Knicks for Clutch Sports, site expert at Daily Knicks for FanSided as well. Chris, I'm glad you brought up the coaching staff for the Knicks because this time about a year ago, they made a controversial move and they fired Tom Thibodeau, a guy who kind of brought in this culture, got the Knicks back to relevancy. And it was a very unpopular move with a lot of people that you get to the conference final. It's a big risk to fire a coach. There was a while there where they couldn't find their guy and they scrambled and it kind of felt like they just went with Mike Brown. And now look how things have turned out for the Knicks. So what do you think has been the difference between Mike Brown and Tibbs? Because it feels like that situation the Warriors were in to me with Mark Jackson and Steve Kerr, where Golden State kind of knew they weren't going to get over the hump and they had to make the change. So what do you think it's been that Brown has done that Tibbs wasn't able to get out of this team?
2: Yeah, that's a great way of framing it because you're acknowledging inherently with how you phrase that question that this is largely the same personnel as last season. You don't want to talk about a guy in Landry Shamet helping them close out a playoff game in the Eastern Conference Finals in the fourth quarter in overtime. Well, he was on the roster last year when they needed six games to beat the Detroit Pistons. Like he was warming up, he was stretching, eating good before every game, you know, his game day diet and meal. He just didn't get in the game because the Knicks decided that they needed to mitigate the risk of playing minutes without their best players on the floor as much as possible. And Mike Brown did not come in saying, "Oh, I believe the way to win a championship is to start Landry Shamet or to play 12 guys off the bench." He came in and said, "I have my way that I like to do things, and I'm interested in hearing how you guys like to do things, and let's figure out what works best." I know it's hard, especially professional sports, to in an era of so much information being accessible to fans, analytics, data, all these buzzwords, right? It's kind of hard to watch someone die on the sword of, "I know best, I know better than the numbers, I know better than you." But that was kind of the magic of Tom Thibodeau, was he would do that and it would work. So it becomes kind of hard to question a guy like that over time. And I think he got to a point where it's no indictment on his coaching ability to say that the Knicks needed a different voice in the room. Some NBA team will be very lucky if they have a coaching search this offseason and they end it by hiring Tom Thibodeau. He will enter the NBA next season as one of the 15 best coaches. Like he'll immediately be in the top half. This Knicks team just needed a different voice. And to really answer your question with regard to what is so different about this voice, I think let's do a little poetry, right? We started this answer talking about how the roster is mostly the same. Let's look at the coaching staff. Darren Erman, he's back. Rick Brunson, we know him, he's back. Maurice Cheeks, he's back. Mark Bryant, big man coach, he's back. Corey Sherman, all these guys that are kind of end of the bench development, you know, they have the laptops and no one really knows who they are. Jordan Brink is the guy in charge of New York's challenges. That's his job. He's the challenge guy. These guys were all on the staff last season. These guys worked for Tom Thibodeau. And now they're living in a world where their ideas, the players' ideas, are met with more of an open mind. And I do think there's something to having your convictions, having your beliefs in an age where so many people can just ask AI, oh, how do I stop engage eight? Or how do I score in a pick and roll? And it'll genuinely give them an answer. It's kind of good to have someone have their own beliefs to lean on. But Mike Brown brought his beliefs to the table and also said, I think 1 + 1 = 2. If anyone can show me verifiable evidence that 1 + 1 = 7, I'm with you. Just bring it to me. And even though that seems a little facetious because I put it that way, it's really not. And it's Karl Anthony Towns who came to Mike Brown after game 3 against the Atlanta Hawks. He said, Coach, this is not going well. We did this last year where the first, second, and third option was Jalen Brunson. You got to get me more involved. Did Mike Brown say, oh my God, I never thought of that. You're right. Jeez, dude, I'm so sorry. We're gonna throw out the playbook. No. In fact, Vince Goodwill with ESPN reported that Mike showed Karl something on film and said, you want the ball? What are you doing here? You can't get the ball if that's where you're positioned. You can't get the... So this is a locker room of accountability. This is a locker room where people are not afraid to challenge what is known as fact. They also just know they have to be able to back it up. And these are the little things that over the course of a season really worried fans. And Mike Brown drove New York City crazy when every single time he said, guys, trust me, I know this doesn't look great, but we actually need this to succeed. We're not going to succeed without this. And it's like, okay, you know, that you have to say something. We get it. Now we're looking in the postseason. Well, would Karl Anthony Towns last year have gone to his coach and said, dude, we need to flip the offense? Like, the guy that you decided in the playoffs is our primary scorer? Uh-uh, it's me now. And then the coach listens. Like, that's not exactly what happened. Mike did challenge Karl. Mike did challenge Karl throughout the entire regular season to position himself better, to take better advantage of the opportunities he had. But ultimately, Karl was trying to tell Mike that he's trying to fit a square peg in a round hole. And instead of just grinding it down and making it work the way Tom would have, and Tom was right to do so a lot of the time. He got career seasons out of Julius Randle, Dante DiVincenzo, you name it. But the Knicks are reaching a higher ceiling now. And I would be not be doing my job if I didn't say this is part of why.
3: Chris, I mean, I think it's easy to look at this Eastern Conference final series and say, well, the Knicks are the better team. You know, Cleveland, they just don't belong here. But this is a Cavs team that took out the one seed. Whether you believe in the Pistons or not, they take them down. They've been one of the better teams at home in this postseason. They've got star players. You know, now we could definitely sit here and talk about the lack of success, some of the lack of success that those star players have had this time of year. I will definitely buy that. But I am somewhat surprised that the Cavs have not put up a better fight in this series. I'm not surprised to see the Knicks in the lead, but to see the Knicks up 3-0 and it really hasn't been competitive, I'm a little surprised by that. Why have the Knicks dominated the Cavs the way that they have?
2: Yeah, I love that way of looking at it. I think a lot of people right now are thinking, hey, we've made this mistake in the past where we thought teams were really good and then we watched them get crushed in the playoffs and we figure, oh, the team that beat them must be the best, when in reality, they were just wrong in the first place. Those other teams weren't actually, you know, et cetera, et cetera. But listen, man, you said it. This is a Cavs team that was not just legit, but like widely viewed as, whether flimsy or not, being one of the best teams in the Eastern Conference. This is not some, oh, it's a beauty in the eye of the beholder type of team. This is like people really believed in this team when it was Darius Garland, and then they upgraded, and then people really believed in this team, and now they're down 0-3. The answer that's like a bit of a joke, a bit of an answer rolled into one, is that they brought Dean Wade and Max Strus to a battle of the wings, and the Knicks had Mikal Bridges and OG Anunoby. Like, if you want me to really, give it to you in one sentence, that's what I say. But overall, I think the reason the Cavaliers haven't looked as good in this series is because the New York Knicks are finding their pressure points. They're making it less about five versus five, or you want to add in the coach, you want to add in whatever, 18 factors versus 18 factors. They're making it more of like, hey, Rock is gonna beat scissors. Rock's gonna beat scissors. They keep playing scissors. Let's keep playing Rock. James Harden late in the game, right? Draymond Green did the best job of anyone on the planet talking about what was wrong with that stretch of play from the Cavaliers. Draymond said he knows who he is. He knows he's a winner, but he knows he's not a dribbler. He knows he's not a shooter. He knows he's not a, right? And it's his job to have the pride to say Steph Curry is not on the floor to play defense. I don't care if it's a center that takes his matchup from him. Someone has to. The Cavaliers didn't do that. Whether their coach told them to or not, they died on the hill of James Harden guarding Jalen Brunson in isolation late. And I guess, yeah, I'll just throw you guys a bone. I haven't reported this anywhere, but like even just being in the tunnels of MSG, after game one and ahead of game two, it was pretty easy to get the sense, even hearing directly from people on the Cavalier side of the world, that like some of the players were expecting Kenny to call a timeout at some point there late in that game. Those are players, their camps were like, hey, like what we were kind of watching, being like, what? Everyone just kind of got caught off guard because no way the Knicks actually pull off that comeback, right? And from then on, I think that stunning effort from New York genuinely froze Kenny Atkinson. He said, geez, well, if I take a timeout, that doesn't help that Harden still got to be out there. He felt stuck. The Knicks are like, dude, you guys got a lot to figure out, but we're going to keep running up the score while you guys are at it. They haven't let up. The Knicks all season played up and down to their competition. In the postseason, their entitlement problems have been behind them. And it's kind of a silly way to sum up how an elite team has performed, because it does imply that they could have been doing this all along and they just kind of didn't. But that's actually my exact point, is this: they literally could have been doing this all along. The problem is, or what the reason they didn't, is because they needed to go through this adversity, realize how ugly that grass can get. You spend so much time thinking the grass is greener on the other side, you forget to water your own. You look down after a little bit, you're, Jesus Christ. So, it took the 2-9 stretch where they lost to a tanking Mavericks team with every veteran out. It took a really ugly period of basketball where I think if you asked the average Knick fan, they would be like, yeah, I don't know if Mike Brown makes it more than one year. We'll see. They figured it all a lot out though. And it's that's kind of any team was going to get caught up in this. So for Cleveland, especially being a team that's not been quick to adjust or to stop the bleeding or whatever, New York's having a field day with them.
1: Yeah, they are. They look to close out the series tonight against the Cavs. He's Chris Percy-Einen, covers the Knicks for Clutch Points, site expert at Daily Knicks for FanSided, digital content creator at The Fan as well. Give Chris a follow on X at Chris Percy-Einen. Chris, we really appreciate the time. Enjoy game four, man. We hope to have you on again soon.
2: Thank
3: Thanks,
2: you guys
3: Chris.
2: so much. Got to give Pat Boyle some crap for me. Thank you.
1: Yeah, there you go. Great stuff from Chris. When we come back, we will stick with New York. We'll talk about the G-men. Is everything all right now with Jackson Dart, Abdul Carter, John Harbaugh? We'll talk about that next. PJ Glasser, Cordell Woodland, BetMGM tonight.
0: Where will LeBron take his talents? Will the King continue to hang in Hollywood? Sign with Steph in Golden State? Join the Joker.

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15: We've talked a lot about measles over the past year, but mumps has largely flown under the radar, even though it's been making a bit of a comeback as well. That's because fewer people are getting the MMR vaccine, which stands for measles, mumps, and rubella. The vaccine's been around for decades. It is effective. It is safe. What makes mumps outbreaks difficult to contain is that symptoms usually don't appear for 2 to 3 weeks after someone's been exposed. And that can make it hard to pin down where that exposure took place. And someone who is infected can transmit the virus to someone else before they are symptomatic. If you get sick, which could manifest like a run-of-the-mill respiratory virus or the telltale swelling of your cheeks and jaw, all you can really do at that point is to treat the symptoms and also isolate yourself so you don't infect anyone else. I'm Dr. Sanjay Gupta, helping you live a better life.
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0: on the calendar where we start peeking at the division standings and the wild card races in Major League Baseball. Cordell and myself will go through all the divisions in Major League Baseball and give our thoughts at this point as we're about 60 games into the MLB season. Also going to talk some NFL. We're going to get into the Rashee Rice news coming up in an hour. We're going to get into the New York Giants here in moments. And then Jake Hassan going to join us 9 p.m. Eastern time. Talk some college baseball. We got the bracket, the 64-team field in college baseball, the race to Omaha. Jake knows college baseball as well as anybody. Knows some MLB too. So we'll chat some baseball with Jake. Looking forward to that. Also, if you guys want to call the show, we've already had two callers. We've had a third that was in the waiting room. It's been great, you guys chatting in on this Memorial Day. So hit us up, 310-840-4910. Again, 310-840-4910. You can call in, you can text. You want to talk some Knicks, you want to talk some hockey, you want to talk some Spurs Thunder, NFL, whatever you want to talk, MLB, let us know, and we'll break it down here on BetMGM tonight. But Cordell, a couple of days ago, things were not so great in New York Giant land, as a lot of expectations, a lot of excitement for the G-men this upcoming season. They get John Harbaugh after he was let go by the Ravens for 18 years. They got a young up-and-coming quarterback in Jackson Dart. They got all these good pieces in that front four on that defense. But their quarterback, Jackson Dart, attended a Trump rally, and that was not well received by one of his teammates, Abdul Carter, who tweeted out he thought this was AI. And a lot of people have come out and said this was not a smart move, because regardless of who you vote for and what your political affiliation is, when you're the quarterback of the Giants, this isn't the kind of thing that you probably should be doing when you know that you're going to get a lot of backlash for it, most likely. It seems like, you know, everybody's good now and they've made up behind the scenes, but certainly going to be a story here for the next couple weeks. Do you think this is going to be a distraction for the Giants moving forward, and maybe even as we get towards training camp and during the season?
1: Probably not. John Harbaugh, he had a similar instance like this. I want to say maybe last year around training camp time, he was asked about his visit with Trump at the time. And, John spoke pretty highly of Trump. He spoke highly of his meeting with him. And it wasn't necessarily received that great in Baltimore at the time. So I'm not surprised to see that this is happening in New York. But it moved on. It kind of was a story, and then it wasn't, you know. And so eventually games will be played. Eventually it will be about football. But as we sit here in May, it's not. It's about everything else. So this is the time period where you're going to have a lot of these types of stories be at the forefront of the headlines, because there's nothing football related to really talk about right now. I don't think that this is going to be something that carries over into the season. I don't anticipate it being a situation to where guys in his locker room all of a sudden don't like him because he's a Trump supporter. Like, I would imagine he's probably not the only one in there. When it comes to Abdul Carter, the topic aside, I don't necessarily love calling out your quarterback on social media, regardless of what the topic is. How is this going to end well? You know what I'm saying? And we're talking about a second year quarterback. It's just not a good look. It's just not a good look. And look, he may feel like what Dart did wasn't a good look. That could be fair. But that's something that I do think that you should probably handle behind closed doors. Because, again, what positives are going to come out from you calling out your quarterback in that regard? And now you're going to have everybody jumping on him, and it creates that division. So, look, I'm not defending Dart, or I'm not getting on him for what he did either. At the end of the day, he's not breaking a law. It's him using his own right. And Abdul Carter used his own right to use his social media. I just, don't think that anything positive can come out of you calling out your quarterback literally for anything. It could be about whatever.
0: Totally agree on everything that you said. I think more so the story is about Abdul Carter rather than Jackson Dart. If you're Jackson Dart, like, you had to know going into that, when people found out what you were doing, you were introducing the president at his rally, that was going to garner some attention. But clearly you didn't seem to mind. But for Abdul Carter to come out on social media and voice his opinion rather than just calling him or texting him or handling it that way, that's where I look at kind of this story and I'm like, that is something that really, like, you should have just done behind closed doors. But like you said, Cordell, I mean, it's the end of May, you know, like, we won't see preseason games until August. A lot of time is going to pass till then. And at the end of the day, if the Giants are winning games, Dart's playing great, Carter's playing great, so it'll all be a non-story. That's all the fans really care about. It's all the media cares about. Do you play well? Are you winning games? And we know winning cures everything. So I think that's really, to me, like, if this story happened in August, I think it would have been a little bit more interesting when kind of like you're preparing for games and you're getting ready for that. But all the way out here in May, I mean, this thing will blow over. BetMGM players will receive an any sport parlay boost token to use the parlay boost token at a parlay wager made up of any sport. Wagers to bet your slip and activate the token. If you win your wager that was made with the token, you will receive extra winnings. Cordell, what do you make of the New York Giants for the upcoming season? Feels like a team that a bunch of people think can make the playoffs, maybe as a wild card team, maybe even be a surprise division winner. Doesn't feel like they're ready to win the Super Bowl necessarily, but with some of those young pieces that they have in place, the potential of some of those guys has Giants fans excited, and now they have a coach with a ton of credibility, and they've really been searching for a big-time head coach ever since Tom Coughlin. I mean, it's been a nightmare, whether it's been Shurmur or Joe Judge or Dable, whatever it may be, it's been ugly for Giants fans. And they've given John Harbaugh the keys to the car. They gave him $100 million. It's his franchise. They just signed Joe Shane to be re-signed him to be the GM. Harbaugh's calling the shots. You know, I mean, that's just like the title. Harbaugh's making the decisions. I think we all know that. So what do you make of the Giants for the upcoming season? Do you think this can be a playoff team, or are you more so like, I kind of think they're only going to win 6 or 7 games?
1: Yeah, I mean, look, I'll try to put my biasness to the side. Anybody that's watching can kind of see at least the color of my hoodie. You may not be able to see what hoodie I'm wearing, but I do have affiliation to one of the teams in the NFC East, not being the Giants. That said, I think the Giants have had a pretty solid offseason, to be honest with you. I think getting Isaiah Likely is a steal. I think he's a stud. Anybody in the Baltimore area that's heard me talk about Isaiah Likely during his time with the Ravens has only heard me talk highly of him. I think he's an absolute stud. The Giants put out a screenshot of him, I guess, one catching a one-handed pass in practice the other day. That's what he does. I've seen him do it so many different times. So I think Isaiah Likely will be a great addition for them. I like their draft as well. I just need Malik Nabers to get healthy. And I think that's the big thing for the Giants. It's tough to really put a lot of stock into them right now when arguably their best player may not be available to them to start the year. And even when he does get on the field, what does that look like? We're talking about a knee issue for a guy that's pretty early in his career. So this is kind of alarming to me. I don't feel good about that, but I do think the Giants defensively will be better this year. They've had talent on that side of the ball. They've just struggled to kind of get it all to come together. And I think that's their team issue in terms of their identity. They have scattered talent. And maybe that going to get John allows them to kind of play more as a team, because it just seems like they weren't able to get that talent to showcase consistently enough and enough to where it resulted into wins. I mean, they blew multiple leads this past year as well. So part of that is on a big part of that is on the defense, not being able to kind of shut the door. And then that's another concerning thing for me, because

0: they just got one of the top head coaches in the NFL. And I do not believe that. Like, I do not think Harbaugh is a top five coach, whereas a lot of Giants fans and maybe some people around the NFL feel that way. I do not. I think he's a good football coach. But Cordell, I mean, as you know, for so many years in Baltimore, he had great talent. He comes into that job after they let go of Billick. And you got Ed Reed and Ray Lewis and Terrell Suggs and Haloti Ngata on defense. And then you get Joe Flacco as your quarterback, who definitely was up and down in the regular season. There's no denying how good Joe Flacco is in the postseason. Outside of Tom Brady, you could argue in that era, you might not want any quarterback in January than Joe Flacco. His numbers are that good. And as you know, Cordell, there was a slide when Flacco was starting to fade a little bit where the Ravens weren't very good for 2-3 years, and there were talks of him getting fired, and then they got Lamar Jackson, which saved his job. Lamar turns into an MVP, one of the best players in the league, and because of their playoff failures the last few years and just the way things went down, how this past season went, it was time to move on. But I'm so interested now with the Giants as Harbaugh having a team with really, like, not proven guys, right? Malik Nabers, Jackson Dart, Abdul Carter, like, all these guys are fun, exciting, young, talented players, Cam Scataboo, but it's not like you're walking in and you have Josh Allen as your quarterback. It's not like you're walking in and you have Ja'Marr Chase at wide receiver. So I just, and I feel the same way about Jackson Dart, where you saw flashes at quarterback. I want to see, can he win games in the pocket? I know he can win games running around and getting concussed every single week. I want to see if he can stand back there and win games with his arm. So that's my thoughts on the Giants, where I just personally feel like Dart and Harbaugh are good, but I don't think they're as good as everybody else does. And I lean with you, where I think more so they're kind of a 7 or an 8-win football team for this upcoming season. 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We're going to talk some baseball to wrap up hour number two. It's Memorial Day. A lot of these division races are pretty good in Major League Baseball. If you want to talk about it, give us a call, 310-840-4910. 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We'll be right back.
1: 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The Knicks have a 3-0 stranglehold on the Cavs and are just one game away from the NBA Finals for the first time this century. Westwood One Sports.
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1: 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This is BetMGM Tonight. Coming up to kick off hour three, 8 p.m. Eastern time, we're going to talk some NBA. Who is the best player in the world right now in the NBA? Is it Wemby? Is it Jokic? Is it SGA? We'll get into that. We'll also talk some NFL and talk some college baseball with Jake Kassan. About an hour, 15 minutes, 9 p.m. Eastern time. We got the bracket that was released today. Jake's got a lot of thoughts, a lot of bets that he likes on the race to Omaha. Cordell and I get ready to talk some baseball. Before we do that, we got a caller, Kevin, out in Baltimore, wants to talk some Orioles after one of the best games of the season today. Orioles with a thrilling 9-7 victory over Tampa in the 13th inning. Kevin, appreciate you calling in. What are your thoughts on the state of the O's right now, 54 games into the season?
2: Thanks for having me on, fellas. Appreciate it. What up, Cordell?
3: What's going on, man?
2: Not a lot of the O's. It's documented. We've had some struggles to close out games. We've had some struggles to even really get in the game, a little bit. But in my opinion, we stayed in the fight. I think it was important to a guy like Colton Cowser and the rest of the team to get put in some tough spots and come through with a W for once instead of taking an L. I think it's a big momentum shifter if I'm the Orioles a little bit, because Tampa Bay is a very difficult team to get past. So maybe no better time than now to kind of get started and, just try to turn the ship a little bit. Appreciate you having me on, though, fellas.
1: Thanks, Kevin. I appreciate it. Cordell, look, you and I are both Orioles fans. I'm sure we feel the same way. It was an awesome win today. It was a win they had to get because the Rays were so uncharacteristic. It was so un-Ray baseball with all the errors that they were making and the mistakes they were making. But I feel like this is the fourth or fifth time we've done this season with the Orioles where they have a game like this. You feel like it's going to change the momentum. You feel like this is the start of something big. And then they go out, and tomorrow they'll lose 10-2. And then we'll be sitting there, and we'll be like, here we go again. Nothing's changed. It's the same old Orioles. So as much as I want to be there with Kevin, as much as I want to be optimistic and say I hope this was the start of something, I hope they can rip off 7-8 games in a row, sweep the Rays, maybe get back in the wild card picture, because they're only 2 games back out of the American League wild card because of how bad the league has been this year. But Cordell, I feel like we've seen this so far through 2 months, man, where it's like they make progress, they have a great win, and then they just can never follow it up.
3: To your point, we can go back to April 13th, where the Orioles erased a 7-1 deficit against the Diamondbacks. You've got a bunch of craziness happening in that game. You got Craig Albernaz taking a baseball off the face. You got Jeremiah Jackson, who ended up being the guy that hit the ball that hit Craig Albernaz in the face. He goes on to hit a grand slam in that game, ends up helping the Orioles come back, win 9-7. A lot of us at the time thought that would be the turning point for the Orioles to get hot. That was one of at least 4 to 5 instances so far this season to where we're wondering if that'll be the turning point. The most recent one was the Orioles taking 2 of 3 from the Yankees in Baltimore, and then they go to D.C. with a weekend series against the Nats. You're going up against one of the worst rotations in baseball, and they can't get to them. They lose that series to the Nats, and it's right back to the usual. Here we are again today. A great win for the Orioles, hard-fought win. They were resilient. They're fighting, scratching, clawing. They literally did whatever it took to get the win today. I will give them credit for that, no doubt. You've got them coming off back-to-back walk-off wins, back-to-back walk-off homers from Colton Cowser, who's been struggling as much as anybody offensively in that Orioles lineup. So there are reasons to be optimistic and kind of hope, really, because that's what it is right now when it comes to the Orioles. Everybody's hoping that this is the thing that turns their season around. I'm just hesitant to say that it will be. I mean, I can't ignore the fact that the Rays had four errors today. That's not the way the Rays play baseball. That's just not. So how often are you going to rely on that? Do you think they're going to commit two errors tomorrow? I would be willing to bet money that the Orioles commit two errors tomorrow and not the Rays, considering how the Orioles defense has been this year. Bradish has gotten better. His last few starts have been really good. He's looking the part. They need Trevor Rogers to kind of catch on, and really a couple of these other guys in this rotation. But for me, it just boils down to them offensively. I just don't trust the Orioles offensively to be the type of offense that they have to be at their best in the long term for this season. They're going to have spurts to where they win some of these games. And again, I do give them credit for fighting till the end and helping. And that showed up today in them getting the win. But I just don't see sustainability at the plate, among other things. The defense is a huge issue in itself. But I continue to say, if the Orioles are going to have any success this year, it's going to be because they're one of the best offensive teams in baseball. I just don't see that being the case for them.
1: I don't either. And Cordell, I mean, they've had one of the easiest schedules in baseball. I think this was their only like third or fourth win this season against a team with a winning record. And they haven't had many series against teams with winning records, but they got swept at New York. They got swept at Tampa. They did win those two games at Camden against the Yankees that you mentioned. They won today against the Rays. If I'm missing another series, like, I think that's their only three wins this year against teams with winning records. So they've had one of the easiest schedules in baseball, and they really haven't been able to take advantage of it. I know the White Sox now have a winning record, and they swept Chicago earlier in the year, but when they played them, they did not. So, I mean, they still are going to have to play all those teams in the National League, right? The Dodgers, the Padres, the Brewers, the Cubs. They're going to have to play all these teams, and there's just nothing that I've seen that makes me feel like they're going to play up to the level of their competition. So we all keep waiting for them to flip the page. We've been waiting for them to flip the page for 2 years. It hasn't happened. Maybe today was the day, but like you, we've seen too many examples of this. It's one step forward, two steps back. So I'm good on buying into the O's making a turnaround. That division, though, Tampa with that loss today, the Yankees beat Kansas City. Now a 3.5 game lead for the Rays in the American League. I like Tampa still in this division, Cordell. I like Tampa to win the American League. I think they're the best team, and I think their brand of ball is going to play the best in October. So I'm in on the Rays. A lot of people are going to like the Yankees, especially at the price that you might be getting them to win that division. Who do you like to win the AL East?
3: Yeah, I mean, look, it's tough to argue against the Rays. The thing that helps me put stock into them is that this isn't a team that's hanging on one stat line or they're just the best home run team. We saw it even in extras today. They're bunting. They're getting sack flies. They're hitting the ball through gaps, soft contact. I mean, they just find different ways. They're running the base paths well. Usually they're a defensive sound team. That wasn't the case today. And their rotation is healthy and has been one of the better ones in the American League. So I do just think that their game has the sustainability that even when they do get into a little bit of a rut, they have multiple avenues to play their way out of it, health dependent. And as I look around the American League East right now, the Yankees are there, but the Yankees have times where they forget how to hit a baseball, and really Blue Jays, Orioles, Red Sox, I mean, you're kind of just holding out hope that those teams could turn it around. I'm starting to lose faith in the Blue Jays, though. I do think that most likely it is the Rays division to lose.
1: No doubt. And another reason I like the Rays long term, Seattle and the Yankees are up there in terms of pricing, but the Rays in the trop is a house of horrors for the Yankees. And Seattle had one good year where their bats showed up, but this year feels like the rest, where the pitching's there and the hitting's not. So I'm in on Tampa. We'll talk about some of the other divisions coming up later on in the show. It's kickoff hour 3. Who's the best player in the NBA? We discuss next. BetMGM tonight.
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17: A better life with Dr. Sanjay Gupta.
8: 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Now, as a dad of three daughters, I know how life really does become all about them the moment those kids are born. But I also know parents are still people, too, who need their own attention beyond being mom or dad. And moms, in particular in those early years, can feel especially invisible in the eyes of other people. So what can you do to stop contributing to what is known as maternal invisibility? Women we spoke to said these two things were the most helpful. When people stopped to ask how they could best support them, number one, or when they took the initiative to handle certain tasks that obviously needed to be done. I'm Dr. Sanjay Gupta, helping you live a better life.
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18: 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Hope everybody had a great weekend, winding down, listening to us, and get ready to turn on some NBA and NHL because we got a great slate of games, a pivotal game three in the Stanley Cup playoffs between the Canadiens and the Hurricanes. Carolina